0: There's a lot of manual sorting labor. It goes through a series of separators to size separate the material, and then optical sorters to be able to identify the material type.
1: When it opens in early 2027, the WM site will be able to keep about 95% of what comes in from blue bags out of the landfill. Sarah Ryan, Global News.
2: And checking in on traffic, here is Jackson McNulty.
3: Thank you. And right now, the big one that's going to make it late for dinner are general delays on the southwest to Anthony Andy. Eastbound traffic really feeling it down here as we're lined up from Rabbit Hill Road all the way towards Collingwood Road. Pretty long lineup to wait through, so you may want to consider using the white one eastbound instead. On the Sard Road, we are going to report some collision westbound before 184th Street. Keep your eyes peeled for a downed light pole in the area. We also have delays eastbound coming across the James McDonald Bridge. And traffic lined up on Calgary Trail due to construction at 82nd Avenue. From there, we're backed up onto Saskatchewan Drive, and that's turning into westbound delays back towards 101 Street. The best time to think about AC is in summer. 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From the Global One Traffic Center, I'm Jackson McNulty.
2: Thanks, Jackson. Edmonton's Heritage Council is hoping the city respects the history of the high-level bridge before it is replaced and potentially demolished. The bridge has been an Edmonton staple since 1913 when it finished construction and helped bridge the gap between Edmonton and Strathcona, literally. The Edmonton Heritage Council Executive Director David Ridley hopes with all the changes to come, the historical designation of the bridge is respected.
4: But the importance of history and heritage and culture in this city is also something that has a great value, even if you can't always put exact dollars on it.
2: Any replacement for the bridge is still a ways away. Ontario's health ministry says one person is being tested for Ebola after recently returning from a trip from East Africa.
5: A spokesperson for Ontario's Ministry of Health says in an email the patient is in hospital and is being tested as a precaution. Currently, there's an outbreak of a rare type of Ebola called Bundi Bujo in the Congo and neighboring Uganda. The World Health Organization says there are almost 600 suspected cases and 139 suspected deaths, though officials believe the scale of the spread is much larger. The Public Health Agency of Canada says there has never been a case of Ebola virus in the country. Diana Mussina, The Canadian Press.
2: Taking a look at 880 CHED weather, we do have a mainly cloudy night in Edmonton as we get down to an overnight low of 2 degrees with a 60% chance of showers and a risk of thunderstorms. Tomorrow, we will see a mainly sunny day inbound at a high of 19 degrees. Friday, we are going to see some sun and clouds at a high of 22 degrees. And then check it in on our weekend. Saturday, some sun, high of 24. Sunday, more sun and high of 18. And then finishing up the forecast Monday, high of 19 at a mix of sun and clouds. Right now, though, here in Edmonton, we're sitting at 12 degrees. I'm Zach Ferguson, head of Inside Sports with Brendan Escott. 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
8: Welcome in to the Wednesday edition of Inside Sports this week. Appreciate it. We've got Kellen Kennedy with us. It's Brendan Escott here, as always. Though it is my last show of the week, as I've got to duck out and deal with some stuff for the next couple of days. So we'll be joined by our show producer, Dave Campbell, tomorrow. And then on Friday, very special guest host Aiden Ganim stepping into the big chair. So let's enjoy our time together as we end the week this way with me here on this show tonight.
9: Mm-hmm. Happy Friday to you.
8: I guess so, yeah. I mean, I wish it was under better circumstances that I was ducking out of town, but you know, c'est la vie. This is just what you deal with as part of life. And so It'll all be good in the end, but got to deal with a couple things first. So we'll do a fun show, and then I will head to the airport shortly thereafter. But it is Alberta Summer Games Board.

0: third chair, John Dance, set to join us at 7:35 tonight. Alberta Summer Games being hosted by Strathcona County this year, and it's a big undertaking. We'll tell you if you'd like to get involved, exactly how to do that, and exactly what you can expect as far as who's participating and what the sports are and all that sort of stuff. That's at 7:35. 7:05, Deka Peter McNeely from the Edmonton Stingers, their assistant coach, longtime player there with them as well. We'll talk some hoops with us. They're two games into the season. More action coming up on Friday and Sunday this weekend. And, of course, some NBA playoff action going on. So we'll talk with Adika about that at 7 o'clock. And friend of the show, Sportsnet's Kyle Bukauskas at 6:35 as well to talk about the latest transpirings in the NHL playoff scene. We've just about dropped the puck on game one of the conference finals. It's Colorado home to Vegas tonight in a game that features a couple of powerhouses in the West for sure. Certainly one that I think a lot of people are favoring in this matchup, being Colorado, to come out of this. And we've had conversations with Jesse Montano. We've had conversations with Ken Belke. So we know a lot about these two teams. Now it's time to see it all unfold.
1: That's in front right.
0: of our very eyes.
1: Mm-hmm. And Colorado going into the game tonight without a major cog on their team, dressed as Cale Makar out for game one, Brennan Escott.
0: Since when do you break news on this show? That's my job.
1: Well, I've seen it. It's everywhere, man.
0: Yes, it does begin tonight with one key omission for the Avs, Cale Makar, with an upper body injury. I heard this morning that he was, spent large portions of the last round trying to jam his shoulder back into place. So it's not sounding very good. I don't imagine that's something you can just inject and then be okay to play thereafter, right? And if you're being held out of the Western Conference Final, you're hurt. You're injured. You're not just hurt. You're injured, right? So that is what they're contending with. Now, on the other side of things, Kellen, Mark Stone, a game-time decision. So we shall see. He's been hobbling around and going through it in his own right, which we've come to expect. It's Mark
1: right.
0: Stone.
1: And I just saw a projected game one lineup. Sorry, Esko, that they just flashed on screen there, that did not have Stone in the lineup at all. So
0: did
1: I'm
0: not.
1: Assuming he is not a go for tonight.
0: Okay, interesting. Yeah, this is literally unfolding like now as we're watching the Zebras take the ice here ahead of game one. And we'll update you throughout the night. But yeah, that is certainly a major storyline, if not the major storyline, because Makar wasn't practicing yesterday or in the lead up to this. And we thought, there's no way he doesn't go, right? And turns out he is at least taking one game. But everybody, like the funny thing about a day-to-day designation in the playoffs is that they'll use that for anything. Like you could be sitting there with a broken leg and they'll give you a day-to-day timeline, which realistically is more like 6 to 8 weeks kind of a deal. So it's just that time of year. People are playing coy, coaches are playing coy, and that's what's going on. So that's the NHL story. I can also tell you that Lindy Ruff got a 2-year contract extension after taking the Buffalo Sabres into the second round of the playoffs. No real surprise there on that front. Over in Switzerland, Ike Howard putting up a goal and an assist in Team USA's shootout win over Germany today. So give him 3 goals and 4 points in 4 games so far. And what you hope is a bit of a coming out party for Ike Howard. He was a hell of a little player in the American Hockey League this year. Left a lot to be desired to me. Looked like he was a rookie in the NHL. But you've got to go through those growing pains at some juncture, right? So that, I think, was obviously what he was enduring and learning. And we'll see what he can bring to the table this upcoming year. But obviously good sign that he's over there competing with some good players and is able to find the back of the net like he is. On the gridiron, as we keep ripping through some headlines here on Inside Sports, just off the top of the show, if you're tuning in a little late, appreciate you joining us. Noah Curtis hit the field for the first time in over a year at the Edmonton Elks get together today. He's been sidelined since last fan day after tearing up his knee, which is just, that was a crazy circumstance out in Sherwood Park last year that happened to Noah Curtis. Talked a bit about his first on-field day at camp.
2: I was like so like anxious and jumpy today. Like I was so excited when they told me I could do like limited team today. So first lick of contact, you know, falling to the ground, bull rushing the old lineman, you know, first time in like a year. It felt really good.
0: Yeah, the pass rusher missing all of last season, obviously, with this serious knee injury.
2: Definitely a challenge mentally, physically. It's probably one of the toughest years of my life. I've never been in a position where I had to set out a whole season and like just mentally, physically, it was just a grind. Like not just up here, but back home, I was just not the best. So I'm just happy to be back.
0: Yeah, and it's been a nice comeback trail for him, according to head coach Mark Killam.
3: There's a huge process with it, you know, both from our strength and conditioning with the return to sport, with our training staff, you know, getting him in on Indian walkthrough to start, and then we've kind of progressed him now where he's out getting some real reps today, so it's good to see him out there. It's been a minute.
0: Coach Killam also commenting on just what Noah Curtis can bring to this defensive line.
3: Just bring value to our group. I mean, he's got national status, which always helps. You know, him and, you know, Darren Newell in there, that's a good combination of guys to have. But, you know, the focus for him is getting back out here, feeling what that feels like, practicing on our feet, you know, all those kind of things that he hasn't done in a long time.
0: Curtis talked a bit about just what he learned from the injury, through the injury.
2: I got to take care of myself a lot better than I have in the past years. I'm not that same kid from Florida and college, you know, that could just lace out the cleats and go to practice. I really got to start taking care of my body. You know? That's what I started doing last year with the injury.
0: Hey, that's, you know, when you've got a coach that's of a strength and conditioning background, I imagine that becomes more of a forefront thing. And especially when you've been injured like that, a serious injury, and you spend all your time doing rehab, the monotonous, isolating feeling of doing rehab, I can only imagine what that's been like over the last year. The mental health battle of that during the injury was something that Curtis commented on as well.
2: A lot of hardship nights, a lot of tears shed. I remember calling my mom, my dad, my girl back home, just crying just because, like, I couldn't play the game that I've been playing since I was 4. It's definitely a grind and a challenge, but, I mean, as long as you put the work in, I'm so happy I got great support staff with Cheese and Lisa and Danelle, Killam, and I'm so thankful for them believing in me, giving me another chance to come back to the Elks and, you know, perform. It's, like I said, it's definitely a challenge, a grind, just to watch your team play. You know, you can give all the advice in the world, but you picture yourself on that field like every Thursday, Friday, Saturday, Sunday, think about, I should do this, I should do that, but you can't. So, I mean, it definitely feels really good to be back.
0: Yeah, I can well imagine it does. And as for the intensity at camp, well, I haven't been down there myself, but I've heard that it's been, you know, fairly intense for sure. They've had, you know, a couple of big collisions and that sort of thing. Not the irresponsible stuff where you end up with the skirmishes and signs of an immature group, perhaps. I don't think that that's been there. But Coach Killam did comment on the intensity changing now compared to last week.
3: Yeah, those first 3 days were intensity was up too because we had to cut, you know. And I think, you know, it's not that guys settle in and get comfortable because they're never comfortable until the end. But, you know, they've kind of figured out how to practice a little bit more like professionals and try to stay on our feet a little bit more. We're still competing. Yeah, I mean, training camp, you know, is it going to be 10 out of 10 talking every day? Probably not. But, you know, there's going to be days where that ratchets it up. It's cold. I mean, it's been a cool training camp, and the guys are still trying to work and get out what we were asking them to do. So,
4: nice production work, Esko.
0: Thank you. Thank you on that one. No, I can't take the credit for that. That, I believe, was our Dave Campbell that made sure that
4: nothing, he's pretty good too.
0: Nothing blew through on air in that sense. But yes, intensity is changing at camp. Yeah, so that's sort of the tale with the Elks. As far as what they're going to roster this weekend when they take on BC out in Langford, that game is on Saturday, 3 o'clock kickoff, correct? Mm-hmm. Yes. So that is, they want to bring some veterans. Might not be able to bring as many as they'd like. You got 100 dudes that need a hotel room. That sounds expensive to me, right? So there's I'm sure some logistical problems that come with trying to bring more people, even if you wanted to get them into action, and you still need to have a look at some of the other pieces. So I don't know how veteran laden the lineup it's going to be against BC this week for the opener, but certainly as many rookies get into this game, we'll probably see as many veterans get into the next one when Calgary comes to town next weekend. Kian Julian Grant and Noah Taylor both held out of the session today. They've actually been out for a few days now. Just more bumps and bruises on that front, I'm told, than anything else. So that's something that we can note as well. Toronto Blue Jays continuing their series with the New York Yankees in a game that I don't believe has actually even started yet. It is in a weather delay. Yeah, it's still weather delayed, so that's disappointing. We always want to get the game underway, and hopefully this doesn't turn into a doubleheader tomorrow, because the pitching matchup for this one was absolutely scintillating. Treya Savage, who is one of the hottest, brightest, most up-and-coming young pitchers in the game, against Cam Schlittler,
1: wow,
0: who this year has been the most bright, up-and-coming a pitcher in the game. Schlittler is—he's thrown 60 innings, 68 strikeouts in those 60 innings. He's 6-1 in his 10 starts for the Yankees this year. So this guy is becoming the real deal in front of everybody's eyes. And this was supposed to be a marquee showdown. But
1: now, refresh my memory, the rise of Yasavage, did he get a chance to play the Yankees in the postseason last year, or did he start with the Mariners series? I can't remember now.
0: No, I believe he did play the Yankees.
1: Oh, he did play the Yankees. Okay.
0: I believe he did.
1: Okay. Because I was going to say that was a little bit of spice that, you know, might have been overlooked. But if he did play the Yankees last year, okay. All right. Then.
0: Yeah.
1: Quite
0: confident he did.
1: Still a great matchup.
0: He got some regular season games at the end of last season and then ended up in the playoffs with them for the whole playoff run.
1: Mm-hmm.
0: He's actually played more playoff baseball, I think, in his life than he has regular season. Maybe not now, but there was a point before his last couple of starts, let's say, where he had played more in the playoffs than not.
1: Gotcha.
0: Yeah. So, again, I say, hopefully this game gets going tonight. If not, then they'll probably make it up tomorrow. Yankees have taken the first two games of the four-game set. And another Jays note, Jose Berríos had Tommy John surgery to fix the stress fracture that he'd been dealing with, and I guess a couple other issues with his throwing arm. So Berríos, who was signed to a pretty hefty contract once upon a time, a few years ago now, but he fell out of favor toward the end of last year, didn't get included in the playoff roster, and now will be out for the next 12 to 18 months. That is a long time recovery period. Final note, I'll tell you, game 4 of the PWHL's Walter Cup final between Montreal and Ottawa is live right now. Montreal leading the series 2-1. Ottawa trying to force a winner-take-all game 5. That'll be part of the out-of-town scoreboard in a little bit. Right now, we'll throw our first bookmark down in Inside Sports. Thanks for listening tonight.
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9: A beloved 75-year-old man washing up, getting ready for bed, is brutally beaten and killed. 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

0: I haven't really said anything about the Oilers coaching front. It's because there doesn't seem to be a whole heck of a lot new. There's a lot of speculation right now as the process continues of trying to figure out when or if they can interview Bruce Cassidy. Well, there is at least a little bit more clarity on that. Kelly McCrimmon, the general manager of the Vegas Golden Knights, held a press conference alongside John Tortorella, which the purpose of which was actually to, I believe, address the whole media snafu from Game 6 against Anaheim. But this is what McCrimmon said on the Cassidy front.
1: Secondly, regarding Bruce Cassidy, teams have asked for permission to speak with Bruce. We've been consistent that our focus currently is on the Stanley Cup playoffs, and the teams have respected that. I've spoken with Bruce. He understands this as well.
0: Yeah. All right, fair enough. It doesn't mean that he's never going to be granted permission to speak. I would imagine that lawyers would get involved in a hurry. I'm not a lawyer, but I would imagine that I would be calling one if I was in Bruce Cassidy's situation, certainly. And just with the way that the Coaches Association came out and tried to back him as well. I think he's got some support here, but We also have some time to let the situation breathe a little bit. It's not like you're chasing after a general manager and you're trying to get this in place before the draft. You've got a little bit of wiggle room with the coach being hired. Obviously, right. You want to know who it is. But I don't think that there's an absolute sprint towards the finish line on getting this done.
2: Yep, you're not Nashville, who everybody's seemed to have forgotten, decided to dump their GM, and they're like, where's our GM? Or where's their GM, I guess?
0: Searching around. Yeah, they absolutely are in the process of that right now. Maybe if we were closer to them, we might be hearing a little bit more about it. But
2: if they were in our division, it would be more of a factor, yes. But the fact that they're all in the Central Division, it's kind of something interesting to watch and was reminded. Oh, yeah, that's right. They got a vacancy over there, too, with their GM, right?
0: So. Yeah, exactly. Great stuff, as always. We are off to our first news update of the night. Zach Ferguson will take care of that for us. And then we'll connect with Sportsnet's Kyle Bukauskas. Had the series with Montreal and Buffalo, and now he's got the series with Montreal and Carolina. Wonder what he's got to say. We'll find out. The man with the great hair coming up next on Inside Sports.
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9: This is Global News. It is 6:30. I'm Zach Ferguson. Alberta's journey towards holding a fall referendum on separation has taken a bizarre turn straight into a roadblock. A bipartisan legislative committee was in the middle of debating a motion to send a petition on having Alberta stay in Canada forever to a province-wide vote when the United Conservative Party caucus sent out a news release saying the motion had passed. The opposition NDP members raised a point of privilege about the issue, but it was ultimately shot down by the UCP majority. Wednesday's meeting had to adjourn before the matter was settled, but the NDP say another meeting has been scheduled for Thursday afternoon. Wrapping up traffic today, here is Jackson McNulty.
10: Thank you, and making your way home tonight. Still going to cost you quite a bit of extra time to make your way around the Southwest Anthony Hendy eastbound. We have traffic lined up from Rabbit Hill Road all the way across water towards Lisard Road. You may want to consider using the White Mud eastbound instead. We do have crews on scene fixing a down light pole after a collision on Lisard Road by 184th Street. They're working in the westbound lane, so use some caution getting around them. As well, we have heavy delays still lingering around Calgary Trail from 34th Avenue back towards White Mud, and get reports of a collision on 34th Street southbound before 38th Avenue. The best time to think about AC is in summer. 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From the Global One Traffic Center, of Jackson McNulty.
9: Thanks, Jackson. A new high-tech recycling facility is under construction in West Edmonton that will soon process 50% of Alberta's household recycling. The 180,000-square-foot facility will feature specialized equipment that will weigh and sort the contents of our blue bags. Moving to 880 CHED weather, we do have a mainly cloudy night in Edmonton as we get down to an overnight low of 2 degrees, a 60% chance of showers, and a risk of thunderstorms is inbound. Tomorrow, up to a high of 19, mainly sunny. Friday, sun and clouds, and a high of 22. Right now, though, in Edmonton, sitting at 12 degrees, I'm Zach Ferguson. Your next scheduled newscast will be at 7 o'clock, right here on 880 CHED.
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0: in Edmonton. You've got Inside Sports tonight on Chad. Appreciate you tuning in. And we go now to Carolina to link up with our friend of the show, Sportsnet's Kyle Bukauskas. Kyle, thank you so much for jumping on tonight. How you doing?
1: I'm good, Brennan. How are you doing?
0: Things are good up here. You been able to take in any of the Carolina barbecue down there yet, or what's going on?
1: Yeah, you know what? A smart, sensible broadcaster would do that, but not I. I've not ventured out that way yet. No, we got in a little bit late last night. I came right from Buffalo, and then had Ellie and I recorded the podcast yesterday evening. So I was tied up doing that, and I'm just settled in here now, watching a bit of Vegas, Colorado, and trying to wrap my mind around the conference final out here in the East between Carolina and Montreal. So it's shaping up perfectly for an off-night adventure between games one and two here in Raleigh.
0: There you go. Perfect. Well, let's launch into things then. I want to get to the series that you're working on, of course, but being in oil country, I think we better drop the puck there because we haven't talked since they let go of Chris Knobloch and now begin pursuit of either Bruce Cassidy or another suitable replacement for Knobloch. Where do you fall on this whole scenario with Vegas withholding, at least for now, permission for Bruce Cassidy to interview, I guess, either with Edmonton or with Los Angeles, Kyle?
1: Yeah, it's strange. There's no question about it. And we discussed it on the pod a little bit that came out earlier today. And, I understand, and Elliot's, what he had learned was like the fact that, at one time Peter DeBoer was the head coach of Vegas. They parted ways with him. He ends up in Dallas and, Vegas en route to their cup in 2023. They beat Dallas in the conference final, but it was the year after that that Dallas returned the favor and beat out Vegas in the first round. And it sounds like they haven't forgotten that and had no desire to have something repeat that in the future. So the idea of them, of Bruce Cassidy behind the bench in Edmonton or Los Angeles, right, two divisional opponents for Vegas, and the likelihood of at some point over his tenure, them and Vegas matching up in the playoffs, sounds like they want no part of that potential situation playing out, which, okay, it's fine. Like, there's nothing contractual or there's no breach of what has been agreed to by what they're doing. Like, there's reason why other teams that would be interested in the coach that is still under contract for another team but no longer works behind their bench, there's a reason why they've got to go seek out permission. It's not just an automatic that they have the right to talk to them. But I think it's bad practice, right? Like, I mean, they had to ask permission from Philadelphia to speak to John Tortorella, and it's certainly gone pretty well for them since Tortorella got behind the bench. They're into the conference final here now. I don't profess to know all the inner workings of, okay, is it just as simple of, hey, we want to talk to Bruce Cassidy? Yes, no, and then it's done from there. I suppose there's more things that are going on, in terms of, okay, if a team's going to proceed to hire the guy, how does that all work out in terms of compensation? What's still owed from the Vegas standpoint, and what will be, taken on from the team that's going to be bringing him on as head coach? If you're really serious about we're in playoff mode and we don't want to be distracted by any of that right now, okay. But, at some point, I think that there should be no real reason why this should continue much beyond however much longer Vegas's playoff run goes. Like, I just think it's bad practice in the grand scheme of things. And, the thing is, it's certainly not generating any more fans of the Golden Knights from other teams around the league, other coaches around the league. But, I mean, what's been their MO since they came into the league in 2017, Brennan? Like, they do things their way and make no apologies for it and certainly aren't trying to make any friends along the way here. They do what suits them best, and this is how they're approaching it.
0: Yeah, smart asset management, but crossing into pettiness, perhaps. There's certainly a case to be made there.
1: Yeah,
0: it's just an interesting situation. Now, so you mentioned the podcast, Kyle. We're joined by Kyle Bukauskas tonight on Inside Sports. Elliot did mention as well that it sounds like Coach Knobloch might not rush back into being Coach Knobloch. He might just take some downtime here. Obviously, the luxury of that with a three-year contract that'll keep him financially secure. What do you make of the, I guess, do you think he benefits from taking a bit of a breather here and sort of reassessing what he wants next?
1: To an extent, I would say yes. Like, I don't think, and I'm certainly not going to try to speak for him, but I mean, if that's the case, if he's in no rush for trying to find the next landing spot, I don't blame him. Like, you mentioned the financial aspect. He's secure there for the next 3 years. That extension hasn't even kicked in yet. But, you know, beyond that, I can only imagine this was a bit of a shock when it first happened for him. I know it was a tough year for the team and going out in the first round, and it never really felt settled there in Edmonton, you know, really from the outset of training camp. But within all of that, I wonder if, you know, okay, didn't have this necessarily on my radar, and now, okay, we're not coaching the Oilers anymore. Let's just take a breather, and I'm sure, like, he's got kids, he's got a family, and maybe an opportunity to do more of that, and to just, you know, take a bit of an exhale. Like, I can totally understand the desire for that, and also too, like, I mean, his track record is he came in to Edmonton, as you know, and back-to-back trips to the Stanley Cup final. Like, that's a pretty good thing to have on your resume in terms of your first go around as a National Hockey League head coach. So I think there's definitely, he's in a position for teams to come to him. But, you know, at a certain point, of course, you know, if you're out of sight, out of mind for too long, you know, then you wonder if you just start to, you're not on people's, at the forefront of people's minds anymore. So I would imagine there's a delicate balance there at some point, but it doesn't surprise me in the least that he's just going to take a breather for the time being.
0: Adam Foote out in Vancouver as well, Kyle, which is the first move for the new Ryan Johnston-led regime. Seemed to be a predictable one, I would think. Do you think that it's as simple as Manny Malhotra really being the number one candidate here, or I guess there's going to have to be some more due diligence than just simply hiring that guy, but there seems to be a hand-in-glove fit with that relationship already pre-existing.
1: No question. Like, I think that certainly plays a factor here, Brendan. I really do believe that. But almost, you know, as big of a factor, or maybe even the bigger one, like, we saw how much of a struggle it was there for that organization, not just this year, the last 2 years. And we could fill, you know, days of worth of radio shows rehashing all the things that, you know, went wrong there. From the moment, you know, Edmonton beat them in round two in 2024 in game seven, to where we're at, you know, fast forward to the press conference of introducing Ryan Johnston and the Sedins as the new men in control for the Canucks. And I think there was just an element of fresh start, you know, because it was a number of assistants that were let go too, along with Adam Foote. And I don't think necessarily it should be viewed as, like, Adam Foote's a bad coach. I don't think it's that at all. I think it's just, look, there was a really tough couple of years here, and in a lot of situations, I think there's a desire to just wipe the slate clean and to find a new person in a few of these roles, and head coach being one of them. So I get it from that standpoint. And, you know, in the case of Manny Malhotra, like, there's no question. I mean, it was Ryan Johnston that they went and found him to be the head guy in Abbotsford. They win a Calder Cup championship there. You think about all the attributes that he liked about Malhotra with what he did with a young group there in the American League. I mean, that's kind of where Vancouver is at, you know, at the NHL level too, where they've got a lot of young bodies. bodies. There's going to be more coming, you know, including, you know, potentially their third overall pick, whether he goes right to the NHL or wherever the plan ends up being. You know, I think there's a huge desire to have somebody of Malhotra's skill set that they've watched under their nose for the last couple of years now, do a lot of positive things with, you know, young developing players within their organization. You know, it seems like they want to have somebody there that could build with where things ultimately they hope to go with the organization. So I think Malhotra makes a ton of sense. I would be surprised if, you know, it was him and the blinders were on for anything else, but it certainly doesn't seem like Ryan Johnson is at all too interested in casting a super wide net. You know, I think barring anything unforeseen, it would be a bit of a shock if Manny Malhotra is not the next head coach of the Canucks.
0: Yeah, well said there too. Listen, we ended up going all the way to overtime in game 7 of the series. You were just covering there the Montreal Canadiens, the Buffalo Sabres, which really showed how razor thin the margins can be. There was a couple blowout games in there too, but you get down to that level and I think that it shows a lot. What were your biggest takeaways, Kyle, from that series?
1: Well, I think the biggest takeaways were, I mean, you know, finally we got like just a great, compelling, down to the wire finish in that series. Because you're right, there were a lot of blowouts there. Like, I know game 4 was tight, you know, Buffalo hanging on to a 1-goal lead with Montreal pushing right to the final buzzer. But other than that, you know, games 1, 2, 3, 5, 6, like it felt like the last 10 minutes of the third period. And most of those was kind of garbage time. Like the result was already, you know, there was no doubt about it. So to have game 7 to play out the way it did was a real treat to watch. You know, you were gutted for the Sabres because, you know, we all saw how they turned it on there in the back half of game 7 and, you know, erasing the 2-goal deficit. And you could tell they felt so good about how they were playing going in overtime and the belief of it was only a matter of time before they were going to, you know, find a crack through the armor of Jakub Dolbyš one more time. And it didn't happen for them, you know. So it was a great special season for the Sabres, ending that playoff drought, winning their division, winning a round after so much time absent from the playoffs. You know, as much as that one hurts for them, I think, you know, over time to look back and think, okay, really important step for our group in terms of where ultimately they want to go to. You know, the big takeaway is just amazingly, like that Dolbyš from Montreal, like he continues to have an answer in the big moments. You know, like that's 2 rounds now, and 2 game 7s in particular where, you know, Tampa especially, when his team only mustering 9 shots on goal, like that's a lot to ask for your goaltender to do enough at his end to make sure 9 shots on goal was enough to win the hockey game. He answered the bell there, and, you know, as he said after, you know, game 7 the other night in Buffalo, once it got to 2-2, he would just kept telling himself, like, no more shots are getting by me. This is it. And he held through to it enough until Alex Newhook provided the heroics at the other end of the sheet. So it's been a remarkable story to watch from you know, the Dolbyš perspective. You know, the first guy since Dryden, the only guy other than Dryden in the storied history of the Canadiens to win 2 game 7s on the road as a rookie. It's just remarkable stuff that he's doing right now, and obviously a personality that has everybody captivated. Like that's been an amazing story, and like this young Canadiens team that keeps finding a way. Like they've played such sound hockey for you know, large portions of their run to this point, but they've also had stretches where they have not been at their best. Somehow they managed to still win more than they lose. You know, they've played the maximum here through 2 rounds, and, you know, coincidentally they're up against the team that's faced the minimum in Carolina, and that one getting underway tomorrow night.
0: Kyle Bukauskas on the line for another couple of minutes here. Just on that series, how do you think Montreal matches up against a Carolina team that just ratchets that pressure up? And I imagine will, considering how well-rested they are.
1: Yeah, like that's where I'm nervous for from a Montreal standpoint. You know, like when they really seemed to be in the most trouble in their series against Buffalo, you know, it was game six when the Sabres just had their ears pinned back and thought, we got nothing to lose, let's just leave it all out there, and they did. And they pressured all over the ice. Montreal struggled with that, and then, you know, again in game seven, they took on that mentality after going down 2-0 early. They really started to swarm Montreal, and again, they really struggled with it, and just barely did enough to hang on and win in overtime. And now, like, as you say, like, what's been Carolina's MO through their two rounds? Relentless, they swarm, the pressure, the pace that they play, that's just what they do all the time. And so, you know, now for Montreal, it's like, okay, like that style started to expose them a little bit towards the end of the Buffalo series. You know, now it's a fresh slate. You played 14 games. Carolina's only played 8. How are you going to be able to deal with that? I mean, you're going to have to make a lot of decisions quickly under pressure. You know, it's going to be a lot to ask here for, you know, the youngest roster going into the Stanley Cup playoffs. So that's where I'm looking at for them. You know, but you know, again, like I just think they've managed to find ways through the first two rounds. I'm just really curious to see, you know, how they go about doing that here against the best team they've faced yet, you know, the top team in the East in Carolina. And I just think for the Hurricanes, Brendan, like I covered the series in 2019 when they got swept by Boston. Like, that was a different set of circumstances. Their first playoff run under Rod Brind'Amour, it was a great first step. Young team, in a lot of cases, happy to get that far, right? And then 2023 was there when they got swept by Florida, and they just did not have the firepower. Like, you look at their top guys, they didn't have the ability to be better than their counterparts on the other side. And I think in a lot of cases, it was a similar story a year ago when they lost to Florida in 5 games. I mean, that was a heck of a Panther team, as we all know, but they just did not have the ability to outscore their opponent. And now, when you look at, they finally got a second line that has just been absolute nails for them, right? Like in Taylor Hall and Stankoven and Jackson Blake, been so effective for them. And so between that, and then you're still waiting for Aho and Jarvis and Svechnikov to really get cooking. It's a lot to handle if you're Montreal or any of these teams left in the playoffs.
0: Always a pleasure chatting with you, Kyle. Thank you so much for your time, and enjoy this series, okay?
1: Will do. Yeah, thanks very much for having me.
0: Absolutely. Kyle Bukauskas from Sportsnet joining us on Inside Sports tonight. It's 6:51 in the Capital Region. We'll park it and we'll come back with a special message for you.
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0: have you for a minute. Just wanted to let you know, we're going to start taking a minute on every show to mention the suicide crisis helpline, 988, a free confidential service. It's available 24/7 to anybody experiencing suicidal thoughts, emotional distress, or just for people who are worried about somebody that they care about. I can personally attest, I've used the service myself. I have. I know how difficult it can be to reach out. But I also know how important that first step can be. And if mentioning this number helps even one person feel less alone tonight, then this platform has actually done something meaningful for us. So if making a phone call feels like too much, I can also tell you that you can text 988 and connect directly with a trained mental health professional. We spend a lot of time talking in sports about sports and competition and resilience, but real strength is asking for help when you need it. So let's continue doing our part to smash the stigma around mental health and remind people that support is always there. Okay, 988 is that number once more. We'll be doing that once a show anyway as we move forward here. 6:56 in Edmonton coming up in the second hour of the show tonight. Adika Peter McNeely will talk some basketball with us at 7:05 here just after this next news. He is the assistant coach of the Edmonton Stingers. They're two games into their season. It'll be four games into the season after this weekend. So we'll do a little review, a little preview with Adika. Talk some NBA as well. And then, hey, the Alberta Summer Games, hosted by Strathcona County this year. John Dance will join us in studio at 7:35. He's the board chair of the Alberta Summer Games. You want to volunteer? We'll let you know how. You want to spectate? We'll let you know where. We'll let you know what it's all about at 7:30 tonight. So don't go anywhere. Whole another hour of Inside Sports coming up next.
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12: This is Global News. It is 7 o'clock. I'm Zach Ferguson. It is 12 degrees, heading down to 2 tonight, then up to 19 tomorrow. After hearing from Thomas Lukasik about the Forever Canadian petition he organized, but before the Legislative Committee could vote on a motion recommending the question, do you agree Alberta should remain in Canada, be put on the October referendum ballot, a news release was accidentally sent out by the UCP saying the motion had passed, including quotes from the chair, Brandon Lunty. 24 minutes later, the party caucus sent out another email telling receivers to disregard the first email. The NDP's Christina Gray interrupted at the committee discussion.
13: Oftentimes it feels like the politics of the UCP is a stage play to exercise their power to do what they want. But I very seriously raise this point of privilege now because it has been never more apparent than the fact that this committee is still meeting and still debating this motion, and a press release from you as the chair has already gone out.
12: The committee went into a recess and returned, asking the NDP to support extending the designating ending time for the meeting to continue. The NDP refused, and the meeting had to end before the motion could be passed. Premier Danielle Smith will be addressing the province tomorrow night. You can hear her at 6:45 on 880 CHED. Shagana will host a special one-hour program immediately following 7 o'clock. A new high-tech recycling facility is under construction in West Edmonton that will soon process 50% of our province's household recycling. Global Sarah Ryan with more.
14: The 180,000 square foot facility will feature specialized equipment from Germany that will weigh and sort the contents of our blue bags. It's all part of the province's new extended producer responsibility rules that made packaging producers pay for their products to be recycled. This has already been done in provinces like Nova Scotia and Ontario. Tracy Black is WM's area vice president.
15: It uses a lot of technology versus the historical way of recycling, which was a lot of manual sorting labor. It goes through a series of separators to size separate the material, and then optical sorters to be able to identify the material type.
14: When it opens in early 2027, the done in provinces like Nova Scotia and Ontario. Tracy Black is WM's area vice president.
15: It uses a lot of technology versus the historical way of recycling, which was a lot of manual sorting labor. It goes through a series of separators to size separate the material, and then optical sorters to be able to identify

0: of local history. It was built between 1910 and 1913 and helped literally build a bridge between Edmonton and Strathcona. Global News talked with some Edmontonians who are sad to see it go.
1: It's kind of like a little piece of me. I'm a native Edmontonian, and it's sad to see
2: It kind of shows like the soul of Alberta.
3: I thought it was built in such a way that it would last forever, but I guess nothing lasts forever, and it is pretty old, so in some ways it's kind of not a surprise.
0: The planning, design, and construction for a high-level bridge replacement is still more than a decade away. Ontario's health ministry says one person is being treated for Ebola after recently returning from a trip to East Africa.
4: A spokesperson for Ontario's Ministry of Health says in an email the patient is in hospital and is being tested as a precaution. Currently, there's an outbreak of a rare type of Ebola called Bundi Bujo in the Congo and neighboring Uganda. The World Health Organization says there are almost 600 suspected cases and 139 suspected deaths, though officials believe the scale of the spread is much larger. The Public Health Agency of Canada says there has never been a case of Ebola virus in the country. Diana Mussina, The Canadian Press.
0: Moving to 880 Chet weather, we have a mainly cloudy night in Edmonton, getting down to an overnight low of 2 degrees and a 60% chance of showers and a risk of thunderstorms. Tomorrow, a high of 19, mainly sunny. And Friday, some sudden clouds, high of 22. But right now in Edmonton, sitting at 12 degrees, I'm Zach Ferguson. Your next scheduled newscast will be at 7:30 on 880 Chet.
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5: 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Edmonton's home for great stories, local heroes, and everything you need on the Oilers and Elks. This is Inside Sports, brought to you by James H. Brown and Associates, Alberta injury lawyers, the heavy hitters of injury law. And now, here's your host, Brendan Escott, on 880 Chad.

0: Second hour of the show tonight, brought to you by James H. Brown Injury Lawyers. Appreciate you sticking around. Got a good one for you. John Dance will tell you all about the Alberta Summer Games coming up in about a half hour or so. A little less than that, I suppose. If you want to volunteer for that kind of thing, or just find out a little more information, this is going to be your spot. So keep it locked here on that front. And in the meantime, we'll take it to the hard court as we are joined now by the assistant coach of the Edmonton Stingers, head coach of the Nate Oakes program. He is a former Sixth Man of the Year in the CEBL, a champion in the CEBL. It's Adika Peter McNeely. Adika, you're back on Inside Sports. How you doing tonight?
1: I'm doing fine. Thanks for having me back on the show.
0: Of course. A pleasure, my friend. Thank you. So the Stingers, we'll start here. 1-1 through the first couple weeks of the season. Just give me your assessment of the first couple games. I know it's not the whole group together yet, but you kind of have to take it one game at a time in this league, as you all know. So what's your assessment so far?
1: You basically said it. You got to take it one game at a time. You know, we dropped our first game against Winnipeg, lost by two, and it's that first game. You just kind of, you can never know because it's a brand new team, brand new coach of Winnipeg. Obviously, we don't even have all of our players, so we're going into the game. We're like, let's just play hard. You know, end up not winning the game, but we bounced back against Vancouver, so we feel good about that.
0: Yeah, definitely. I mean, the Winnipeg game, I was at both the games, so to me it was, first of all, a rocking environment, which we'll get to in a minute here at the Hive. But, you know, coming right down to the wire against Winnipeg had to have been a pretty good first sign, even if it wasn't the result that you wanted, Adika. I wonder how you're feeling about the process versus the results so far early in the season. What do you like about how the guys are working out there?
1: Well, I mean, we're doing good. I mean, the first game was a good test, and a lot of the mistakes were all fixed.

0: you know, it was a couple of things on defensive end, a couple of things on offensive end that we had to fix, and we did that for our second game, and the outcome was a lot different. So for me and the coaching staff, we're just like, how do we get better? How do we put certain stuff in practice to kind of fix those mistakes? And the guys responded really well. Mike Nuga, who wasn't there for the first game, was able to come back for the second game. I think he was finishing his season in Spain, and he helped out a lot with our pace of play. So, I mean, once guys just kind of get familiar with each other, you know, knowing tendencies and schemes, I think it'll be really good.
1: Would you say, Adika, as we're joined by Adika Peter McNeely right now, assistant coach with the Edmonton Stingers, would you say that pushing the pace is a big part of the identity of the team, or maybe just the game and the Canadian League in general? Because it feels like it's fast out there.
0: Oh, yeah, it's really fast. And, I mean, I got the best seats in the gym to kind of see it. But, yeah, that's kind of been our model this whole season early on. It's just, let's just play fast, play in transition, you know. And with that, obviously the personnel really fits what we're trying to do. And it's just getting guys in tip-top shape, you want to speak, you know, because everyone wants to play fast, but can you play fast for 40 minutes? So for us, it's just kind of harping down on that. And yeah, the league is really fast. A lot of athletic guys in this league, and I played in this league for 5 years, and now I've been retired for 2 years, and I'm looking at the game like, could I have kept up? but it's a really good league. It's growing, and I'm just kind of happy of where it's at right now.
1: Yeah, happy to hear that for sure. Bringing in new talent all the time. Dane Danger is some of the latest talent. Another big performance from him. So he's up after that second game now, averaging a double-double to start the season. How significant of an addition could the big man be for this organization, do you think?
0: I mean, it's been amazing, you know, for him just being agile. I haven't asked him yet, but I heard that he has a 7'7" wingspan. He can use both hands equally, left or right. Defensively, he just covers so much space. I mean, I saw it in practice leading up to the games, and when game time, he just helps us out so much. So, I mean, having that big man, that anchor, that kind of do both things on offense and defense helps a lot.
1: Yeah, that makes a lot of sense. What element of his game do you think translates best to the CEBL? But I imagine it's probably hard to come by that kind of length.
0: Oh, yeah, the length. And I mean, he's such a good passer, and it's starting to show a little bit now from the past game. So a lot of the times we just put the ball in his hand at the center position and we're telling him to make plays, make that little bounce pass to the guard or play in a two-man game. And he has a great IQ playing at high-level Division One, and obviously playing in the G League, of making those reads. So for him, it's very rare that you meet a big man that has that type of IQ and that passing ability, and that's what makes him special.
1: I noticed that Mason Bussier wasn't playing in that second game. What is his status moving forward? Can you tell us?
0: He'd be good to go. I think these guys are off to Vancouver. We've been just a little knick-knack, you know, that he had in the first game. So just wanted to be more precautious. Obviously, it's a season of 24 games. So, I mean, if it was a playoff game, I know he'll play. He was just, you know, precautious. But he'll be back on the hardwood on Friday, my bad.
1: Friday down in Vancouver. We've got assistant coach Adika Peter McNeely on the line right now. We'll talk some NBA in half a second, but still so curious about the start to the Stingers season. So you mentioned it. You guys turn right around and you face Vancouver in their home opener again in a couple days' time. What is it like coaching in a short order, a back-to-back set against the same team like that? Is it easier or more difficult?
0: I think a little bit of both. I think it's more difficult because from a coaching perspective, you know they're going to change something. They're going to change a coverage on defensive ends. They're going to start running different play to kind of exploit our defense. We just don't know, right? So on their end, they're making adjustments. On our end, we're making adjustments. We held home court, so obviously they're feeling a little bit of revenge. And for them being their first game at home, you know, their gym's going to be rocking. So for our guys, can we lock in and do the same things that got us the lead at home on the road?
1: part of, I think, what drives you guys at home has got to be that crowd at the Hive. It's a great environment for a fan to be. Like I said, I've made sure to be there the last couple of games, Adika. And I'm curious, as both a player and a coach, like, do you notice it when it's that raucous environment in there, even before it gets down to the final couple minutes of the game?
0: Yeah. I mean, we got one of the best atmospheres, if not the best atmosphere in the league. And I've known a lot of other guys in the team from different teams, and they always like come in Edmonton and play because they know the fans are going to be engaged. It's so professional. So, I mean, when we're going on that round, on our run, and the crowd's on their feet, and the team has to take a timeout, is one of the best feelings, you know, when I was playing. And now from the coaching aspect, I got to, you know, get the guys locked in for their timeout. But, I mean, our fans is the best fans in the league. They always show up. They're so supportive regardless of what the score is or how the season's going. They're always there to kind of give us that extra boost.
1: A couple more minutes here with Adika Peter McNeely, Stingers assistant coach, CEBL champion, sixth man of the year. Down to the conference finals in the NBA. In the West, we get San Antonio and OKC. You got eyes on this series? What'd you think of Wemby's 40-20 game?
0: Oh, I mean, he's only 22 years old, which is kind of crazy. And we've never seen anything like this. A 7'4", 7'5" center handling, shooting the ball from three, just defensively all over the place. And San Antonio's so young, but you never can take out the heart of a champion with OKC. They've been here before. I expect this series to go to seven. That's just my personal opinion. And I kind of have whoever's winning this series is going to ultimately win the NBA championship just because of their depth.
1: Yeah, fair enough. So we look out east, and I wonder, I mean, the Knicks had that unbelievable comeback in game one last night, closed out the 22-point deficit in the fourth quarter, which I think, Adika, is one of the biggest comebacks in NBA history. Like, it was pretty significant what they were able to overcome against Cleveland. What are your thoughts on that Eastern series?
0: The Garden is a hard place to play in, you know. Once you get a run and you hear that crowd on top of you and you see all those movie stars and celebrities cheering, it'll definitely get to you. And like I said, with San Antonio and OKC, like, the Knicks in the East is probably the deepest team. They could go 8-man, 9-man rotation deep into the playoffs, and that's what you need. You need teams that are very deep. Guys are going to get tired. You need those extra points somehow. So we'll see how Cleveland responds. I mean, giving up 24-point lead in the fourth quarter is demoralizing. And we'll see, but never know what could happen. I have Knicks in probably in six. I think the Cavs could get a couple at home. But other than that, I mean, it's so hard to keep Jalen Brunson in front of you. And when you have a threat like Cat just picking and popping, it's that two-man game's just really hard. And let's see with the Cavs, see if they can bounce back and get a win.
1: Adika, it's always fun to chat with you, my friend. Thank you so much for jumping on the show tonight, and enjoy the basketball that lies ahead of you this weekend.
0: All right, thank you for having me. Call me whenever. I'll be ready.
1: All right, right on, Coach. Thank you. That's Adika Peter McNeely, assistant coach of the Edmonton Stingers, head coach of the Nate Ooks, jumping on the show tonight to talk a little hoops with us. And I believe, I'm just going to navigate over to the right webpage here. Yes, that game two of the Western Conference NBA Final is live into the second quarter right now. Shai Gilgeous-Alexander and the OKC Thunder have a 43-37 lead over Victor Wembanyama and the San Antonio Spurs. What a freak. The guy, he looks like an alien. He looks to me like somebody who's so fragilely built that he shouldn't be jumping off the ground because his bones are going to like snap when he lands. That's how gangly and wiry Victor Wembanyama is. But it works for him. He is the premier shot blocker in the league. He's got a 3-point stroke from anywhere in the front court. It is unbelievable watching him play. And he's 22, as Adika said. He's 22 years old. Bright future for the Spurs, bright future for the kids. Bright future for the show? Well, we like to think so. Certainly coming up in this next half hour as we take a look at the Alberta Summer Games, as mentioned. But right now we'll throw a quick bookmark down in Inside Sports.
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0: 7:20 in Edmonton. Colorado and Vegas going at it right now. It's game one of the NHL's Western Conference Final. We're just talking some hoops with Adika Peter McNeely. Good time to remind you that if you do want to check us out in podcast form, take us anywhere you go, you can do so by just simply searching and subscribing to us on Apple Podcasts, Spotify, Amazon Music, anywhere you get your streaming audio, you will find us there. But yeah, we'll do the out-of-town scoreboard right here, right now, for our friends at GCL Diesel, critical engine component suppliers of pumps, injectors, and turbochargers for the transportation, mining, agricultural, and oil and gas industries. GCL Diesel is diesel understood. Colorado and Vegas are scoreless in the second period of this game one. We'll let you know when that changes. And the Blue Jays are still not, yes, they are off the ground. They're in the middle of the first inning and, of course, are scoreless as a result. That one was weather delayed against the Yankees, but it is still Treya Savage versus Cam Schlittler in a pitching matchup for the ages this season. Excellent stuff there. In terms of two of the game's future stars that have been performing right now, or in the case of Yesavage, performing back into the playoffs last year. He's pretty good this year, though, as well. Yesavage has been. So they're scoreless. The hockey game is scoreless. And in the PWHL, the Walter Cup final has reached game four. The Montreal Victoire trying to take down the championship. And right now they are up 2-0 over Ottawa in this critical game for 2-0 with 8.5 minutes left in the third period. Can they get it done tonight? If not, it'll be a do or die game five on Saturday at 10:30 in the morning. There you go. Seems a little early for a game five do or die game in your playoffs, but maybe it won't get there. Maybe the Victoire get it done tonight. We shall see. That is the out-of-town scoreboard for GCL Diesel. How about Brock Lesnar being back?
1: Interesting. Considering he retired, well, in air quotes, retired about a month ago, right? So,
0: yeah, I got to say, I was surprised. And then I thought to myself, they're sitting around the writer's table and they're saying, who is the least likely person to accept this open challenge right here tonight?
1: Right.
0: Brock Lesnar.
1: That's right. And that's all it is. Just trying to keep eyeballs watching the product. My speculation is he'll probably wrestle his last match for WWE in SummerSlam in August, because guess where SummerSlam is this year? Minneapolis, which is Lesnar's hometown. So he'll want one more, you know, hometown, you know, hurrah, I guess, and then that'll probably be it for him. So
0: I guess so. I don't know why you go through the rigmarole of hanging your gloves up in the ring and putting your gloves down and you're taking your boots off and doing all this symbolic stuff if 3 weeks later we're getting the return.
1: Because he had the go-ahead at that time to go ahead and do all the symbolic stuff. That was supposed to be his last match. And then WWE TKO, whatever, called him up and said, actually, on second thought, we still need you here for the summer, so
0: we'll pay you $2 million.
1: Yeah.
0: Can you work with us for 6 months?
1: Here's a little extension on your contract that just ran out, just for just to cover this, and maybe a little extra to cover costs, right? So
0: Treya Savage quickly working through the bottom of the first inning here for the Blue Jays. Looking excellent in their powder blues against the Yankees pinstripes tonight. Real sharp. Real sharp. Wish I had more Jays news of a positive nature, but if you missed the top of the show, Jose Berríos did undergo Tommy John surgery earlier this week, which means he is out for the next 12 to 18 months. This is a pitcher that they had paid a reasonable sum of money. I think his contract is like $137 million. For some reason, that leaps out at me. And he has not been the same pitcher, really, going back to last year. So that's obviously very disappointing on that front, but you work around it. All teams dealing with their injuries at this time. Timothy Liljegren did re-sign with the Washington Capitals as well. I can tell you that it was a two-year, $6.5 million contract, so it's 3.25 on the AAV for the right shot. He's 27 years old now, Liljegren. I remember when he was a top prospect of the Maple Leafs.
1: Yes.
0: Taken in the first round once upon a time. Did not live up to the billing.
1: Well, they're obviously have identified players that play the best under Carberry's system, and he is one of them. And they're going to be building around Ryan Leonard. It's not so much Ovi anymore as it's all Ryan Leonard now going forward. So
0: I love Ryan Leonard.
1: Great player. Great player. American. So much fun to watch. I know we don't get to see him a lot out here during the season and that stuff. Maybe just the two times that they come out west to play the Oilers. And then, you know, if they do the tour around Calgary, Vancouver, Winnipeg sort of type thing. But, yeah, Leonard's a lot of fun to watch.
0: Big powered forwards. He's got a lot of skill to him as well. He had the coming out party at the World Juniors in 2025. So not this most recent iteration, but the last years. And, yeah, he looked good in his NHL rookie season as well. We will park the conversation there for a couple minutes. Zach Ferguson's going to update you on the news in just a couple minutes time after the newscast. We'll have the board chair of the Alberta Summer Games, John Dance, join us in studio to tell you all about what the Summer Games are, who they serve, the communities involved in putting it on, and yes, that's plural. It's a big undertaking this year. And if you want to get involved, we'll give you all that information as well. So don't go anywhere. You've got Inside Sports here on CHED.
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13: This is Global News. It is 7:30. I'm Zach Ferguson. It is 12 degrees, heading down to 2 tonight, and then up to 19 tomorrow. Alberta's journey towards holding a fall referendum on separation has taken a bizarre turn straight into a roadblock. A bipartisan legislative committee was in the middle of debating a motion to send a petition on having Alberta stay in Canada forever to a province-wide vote when the United Conservative Party caucus sent out a news release saying the motion had passed. The opposition NDP members raised a point of privilege about the issue, but it was ultimately shot down by the UCP majority. Wednesday's meeting had to adjourn before the matter was settled, but the NDP says another meeting has been scheduled for Thursday afternoon. The Premier is giving a province-wide address tomorrow night at 6:45. You can hear the message here on 880 CHED. Afterwards, stay tuned for a special follow-up hour with Shea Ganim at 7 p.m. St. Albert is keeping its integrated fire and EMS service. City Council accepting a new contract conditions from the province that will see funding significantly reduced. St. Albert says it will have to raise taxes by 1.2% to maintain ambulance service, with additional increases anticipated in future years. A new high-tech recycling facility is under construction in West Edmonton that will soon process 50% of Alberta's household recycling. The 180,000-square-foot facility will feature specialized equipment that will weigh and sort the contents of our blue bags. Edmonton's Heritage Council is hoping the city respects the history of the high-level bridge before it is replaced and potentially demolished. The bridge has been an Edmonton staple since 1913, when it finished construction and helped to bridge the gap between Edmonton and Strathcona. Literally. Moving to 880 CHED weather, we do have a mainly cloudy night here in Edmonton, getting down to an overnight low of 2 degrees, 60% chance of showers, and a risk of thunderstorms. Right now, though, in Edmonton, sitting at 12 degrees, I'm Zach Ferguson. Your next scheduled newscast will be at 8 on 880 CHED.
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0: Final half hour of the show this week. For me, anyway, of course, we've got Dave Campbell sliding into the host chair tomorrow night. Aiden Ganim will be with you on Friday as I deal with a couple of things appointment-wise. All good on that front. Nobody panic, but I will be out of the booth. So we will sort of say goodbye with our Alberta Summer Games guest. Board Chair John Dance has joined me in studio to talk about this year's Alberta Summer Games, which are being hosted in Strathcona County. John, thank you so much for being here, first and foremost. How are you doing tonight?
2: I'm doing great. Thanks for inviting us. I appreciate it.
0: Yeah, of course. The pleasure is all mine. What can you tell us about the games? For those who are not familiar with what the Alberta Summer Games are, I'm thinking ages, events, these sorts of things. What's the groundwork for what the event is?
2: Sure. It's a multi-sport event, so it's been going on since 1974. So just over 50 years they've been hosting these. Happens about every 2 years. So age-wise, it's about 11 to 16. Sports will sometimes vary. There's a winter games and there's a summer games. We're obviously doing summer games. But we have 13 sports. So I will just list them off alphabetically.
0: Sure.
2: We got athletics, basketball, baseball, beach volleyball, canoe kayak, golf, lacrosse, mountain biking, rugby, soccer, softball, swimming, and tennis. So about 2,500 participants. So athletes around 2,000, and then the coaches and technical officials add on to that. So it's big. And probably the best, it's a multi-sport event that's very unique. So it's modeled after the Olympics. So all of these kids are coming from across Alberta.
0: Mm-hmm.
2: They're all bused here by motor coach. So they're all gathered in their zone. There's 8 zones across Alberta. They're gathered in their zone, and then they all come to the host community. So they stay in athletes' villages. They eat in a food center. They're representing their zone in that, similar to the Olympics where you're representing your country, they're actually representing your zone. So it's a really neat event and very unique. But it's a lot of people coming for a relatively short period of time. So they arrive on the Thursday. So these games are happening July 16th to 19th. They arrive on the Thursday, and then they go by Sunday night. So, kind of Thursday, Friday, Saturday, Sunday, 4 intense days of competition, but also the camaraderie, and the age group is about 11 to 16.
0: Yeah.
2: So lots of kids coming and enjoying themselves and eating lots of really good, healthy food, and then the healthy competition as well. Not just their sport, but all the other sports as well that they can watch and participate in.
0: Yeah, it sounds like such a positive environment to foster that, the love for competition, obviously, that they would already have as high-level athletes, but to be in a scenario where you can provide a bit of a unique experience like that, to me, would be so fueling for a young athlete. How instrumental, John, would you say that the games are in the development of young athletes, having something like this to strive for?
2: Absolutely. They will, in their individual sports, they'll have different competitions, whether that's, golf or baseball, et cetera. They'll have those competitions, but to come together in a multi-sport event is really, really exciting. Some of these athletes will move on to higher level games, so it could be Canada Games, it could be Commonwealth Games, it could be Olympics. A number of people who've participated in these games in Alberta have gone on to Olympic Games, and the Alberta Games website lists all these athletes back to the 70s who've moved on. So it's a kind of the culmination for some athletes of this could be the pinnacle of their event, or it could continue to move on. So, healthy lifestyle choices, the teamwork, the camaraderie, and then just the general fun associated with coming to an event. They're staying, the athletes' villages are schools, so they're staying within schools. We will use about 9 schools in Strathcona County to house the athletes. And then they're bused to their competitions and then bused back to athletes' villages for meals, etc. So,
0: interesting. We're joined by John Dance right now. He's the board chair of the Alberta Summer Games, coming to Strathcona County in mid-July this summer. I'll be emceeing the opening ceremonies. That's kind of part of why we're doing this right now, but also obviously to get the word out about volunteering and that sort of thing. We'll get to volunteering in a minute. Golf returning for the first time since 2004, and tennis back for the first time since 2006. How exciting is it to see those sports reintroduced?
2: That's great. It's awesome to be able to see those sports. Most of the sports kind of move up through the ranks to Canada Games, to Olympics. Not always, but and the provincial government sometimes shifts around some sports with these games, but it's great to see golf. Some of the communities may not have access to the level of golf courses that we would have in Strathcona County or Sherwood Park, and awesome tennis clubs as well. The other interesting one is lacrosse. This is the first time for female lacrosse in the games. So sports change, and we were fortunate. We don't have a lot of say in the sports, but they change, and we're happy with the 13 that we've got. And Each one is so unique. Some come with lots of participants, other come with less participants, but it's just managing all those athletes. And the level of detail that we have to go to get them to all their places is pretty fascinating.
0: Yeah, no doubt. It's such an undertaking and so many venues involved, and that's just, you know, to host the games themselves. Then you start talking about housing the athletes, like you're saying, and it really blows my mind how massive an undertaking it really is to organize something like this all.
2: Yeah, it is huge. You know, we're very fortunate to have a great staff, but we need those volunteers as well. They're critical in terms of being able to execute. We have nothing without volunteers, you know, whether that's, you know, helping them, you know, check in at registration or transportation or food services or you know, people who are in the villages just supervising the kids while they're sleeping and overnight. So it's critical. We need about 1,500 of them. So we're doing okay now, and we're kind of in that sweet spot. You know, we're about 2 months, just a little less than 2 months away, so people are able to start to know their plans in the summer and know that, you know, they can commit to the time. So there's lots of opportunities to do some really cool things.
0: Yeah. So, okay, 1,500-ish. What can you speak to, you know, volunteer? You kind of mentioned a few right there, actually, now that I think about it.
2: Yeah.
0: But
2: yeah.
0: Is there anything in particular that you're short on right now that you're looking for? Or
2: The website and the technology is amazing. You can pretty much go on to the website and find anything that you want that fits both your interests as well as your time that you have to be able to offer. So
0: awesome.
2: It could be in a sport, like, you know, it obviously golf needs, you know, they need volunteers to be able to help the, you know, the golf tournament take place. Athletics probably requires more for that kind of sport, but food, accommodations, registration, transportation, every area that we need, you know, we need people to be able to do things to help assist the athletes and the coaches and the technical officials. So it's, you know, in any of these events, you just need people to help. And, you know, Strathcona County has a great history, a phenomenal history of major events. I go back, we've hosted these summer games twice before. So 1987, and might be a little young for this for you, but 1987, just before the tornado went through.
0: Oh, wow.
2: Was when the summer games were in Strathcona County. So just before those. And then again in 2000 winter, we hosted the summer game, or the winter games, I should say. We've hosted the 2007 Western Canada Summer Games, and we did the Canadian 55 plus games in 2016, and then just most recently the 2023 Alberta Special Olympics winter as well. So there's a great history of major events, but there's also a great volunteer aspect in our community. So
0: yeah.
2: It's just getting the word out, making sure people are aware, making sure they're around. It's the middle of July. So it's, you know, it's prime holiday season, but we're optimistic and that we'll be able to. And as people start to know who's competing, they, you know, that brings more and more people out to volunteer as well. These kids are trying out for sports in order to be on the teams, so they're not necessarily selected yet. So once that's put in place, some of the volunteers start to come out as well. So.
0: Yeah, that makes a lot of sense. And I was actually going to ask about the qualification process. So is it a tryout? I guess it probably varies sport to sport how they qualify, right?
2: Very sport to sport, but essentially, yeah, it's a tryout process. So each of the individual provincial sport associations will do tryouts for that specific age range.
0: Okay.
2: The age range is 11 to 16 for the games. So an individual sport might be younger, might be older. It just depends on that sport. But yeah, they're qualifying right now across the eight zones. And probably by the next, you know, 2 to 3 weeks, we'll know the athletes who are coming, and, you know, just continue to get more and more organized with those names.
0: That's excellent. Again, we're with John Dance right now, the board chair of the Alberta Summer Games, coming to Strathcona County in July here. So who can sign up to volunteer? What are the limitations with respect to who can?
2: Volunteer shifts are open to anybody over 16. So, and if you're under 16, teens 13 to 15, as long as you're with an adult, you can volunteer as well.
0: Cool.
2: So as I say, on the website, the ASG2026.com, it's a really slick volunteer registration system. You can kind of go through and see what area you're interested in, what times fit you as well. So there's shifts that, you know, could be as little as 3 or 4 hours or some longer shifts, and commit to a day, commit to the 4 days. It's totally up to the individual. So lots of good stuff too. You know, you get your swag, you get your shirt, you get your snacks, you get your beverages, and you get free spectator access to all of the sports. We're a little limited with the opening ceremonies in terms of which you'll be emceeing, just because of capacity issues, and all those athletes have to be in for the opening ceremony, so there's limited numbers of spectators. So we have that. But then just being part of the community as well. Like, it's a good feeling to be part of a community event like this. You make connections, your community pride, and just have fun as well. And see kids who are truly exceptional athletes, but also doing it just for the love of the sport.
0: Yeah, that's well said. And I have written here, beyond the official perks, what do volunteers usually take away from personally, like from being part of an event like this? And I would imagine that there's a lot of those little interactions, right, where you're either seeing something spectacular or unique to a family or an accomplishment that a kid has achieved or something like that. Like, I imagine that there's a lot of rewarding aspects to being a volunteer at an event like this.
2: Yeah, absolutely. You know, it could be the winning, or it could be the person who just, you know, comes through in the last place and has just done their very, very best. So yeah, there's all those intangible things. And just, you know, being able to help in your community, I think, is just really important. Strathcona, as I said, Strathcona's got an amazing history of supporting not only these kind of events, but everything along those lines. And we're just blessed in the community to have exceptional facilities. Yeah. So to be able to do that, and that we've got the support of our council to do this thing, we've got the support of the provincial government to do it, and it's a really solid event in terms of what we have. And as I said earlier, it's something that... it's important to me. You know, I've got a background in fitness and health, and it's just great to see young kids being active and healthy. I was talking to my wife the other day, and I'm a runner and I'm on the trails a lot, and the number of kids I see with e-bikes and e-scooters is sometimes tough to see that, you know, these young kids are on e-bikes and e-scooters before regular bikes. So society is shifting in some ways, but this is just a great opportunity to show active, healthy lifestyles.
0: For those people that want to get involved, John, where do they go to learn about the volunteering opportunities for the Summer Games?
2: The website is best by far, asg2026.com. That's got everything that you want. And if you can't find, there's contact information for people or buttons to click that you can just email somebody or get a phone number for somebody to talk to if it's something that you're not able to navigate on your own through the system. But we're encouraging people to take a look and see what works for them. If you have any questions, let us know. And know that July 16th to 19th is coming up really, really fast.
0: Yeah, it is. So with that in mind, is there like a deadline for volunteer registration?
2: No, there isn't. Obviously, the more we know, the better for us as organizers. If we can kind of get people in key positions, there's kind of priority areas where, okay, if we get some volunteers in here, this is where we need them the most. So, but we'll, you know, right up to the very end, we'll be taking people. And we know from events and past events that that's kind of the way some people work. Other people wanted to register for volunteering, you know, 2 years ago, whereas others are just going to wait until the very end. So we're wide open to lots of opportunities.
0: And that's where I want to leave this. This is the culmination of multiple years of planning, right? Like, I didn't realize that coming into this and in the capacity that I've been brought on board. I didn't realize how big of an undertaking this all was. I understand now, seeing the list of sports and how many volunteers and whatever. It's just, I marvel at it. And I have a lot of respect for what's about to unfold. Is there anything that you think that we want to just get out there prior to me letting you go here tonight, John?
2: No, you said it very well. It's a huge amount of work. It's a huge amount of support, and I can't say enough about Strathcona County and its council to support it, the government of Alberta to support it, and then just the number of volunteers we have already to be able to participate and to help this event. I was involved in a major sport event in 2007 in Strathcona County, and it was Western Canada Summer Games, and it was a longer event. It was about 10 days, and it kind of two shifts of athletes, and it was fairly spread out, so kind of calm, whereas this is quite different, and you've got all 2,000 of them showing up at the exact same time, and they're all going to need, you know, a little bit younger age group as well, and they're going to need to get settled, they're going to need to eat, they need to compete, they need to shower, they need to do all of these things. Things like that you just take for granted is there's not enough showers anywhere to house, you know, for 2,000 athletes who have just gone into competition. So things about bringing shower trailers, etc. So we appreciate all the support from all levels of government and of all of our volunteers. So just check out the website. There's a lot of great merchandise on the website too, and lots of great volunteer opportunities. And even if you just want to come and watch, if you've got an interest in any of those sports, schedules will be on the website as well to be able to see those. So
0: And the website one more time?
2: ASG2026.com.
0: All right, great stuff. That's board chair of the Alberta Summer Games, John Dance, with us tonight on Inside Sports. We'll be back to wrap things up in just a minute.
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0: Yeah, that's going to be a fun event this summer. The Alberta Summer Games. Like a mini Olympics. Thousands of people out there involved in that. It's going to be intimidating. I have to address them all. With what did I sign up for? I got to be standing there like the MC.
1: I don't think you have to wear a suit, do you?
0: Probably not. I sure hope not. I hope it's a golf shirt.
1: It's going to be a hot day, probably. So,
0: yes, that he was just saying that to me as he left. He's like, "We're going to have great weather for the event, right?" And I said, "Yes, of course we are."
1: Oh, of course.
0: So, yeah,
1: right time of year for it. So,
0: yeah, I can only hope, and so can all the athletes.
1: No, it'll be phenomenal. It'll be a lot of fun, man. You're a busy summer for yourself. You got that. You'll have the CPKC Women's Open happening too at the Mayfield that you're going to be involved in as well, and yeah, it just gonna be tuckered right out at the end of the summer.
0: Well, it's good. Spend my winters working away and my summers largely at play, I guess.
1: There you go.
0: Something like that, something to that effect, which is just not a bad way to go about things as long as the weather holds up, which it seems to be tonight. So far,
1: we're seeming to go on an upward trend here. I guess we'll see what happens tomorrow with the weather, everybody, and going into the weekends. But I think if you got stuff planned this weekend, obviously pay attention to what the weather reports are before heading out there, because we are in that mixed time of year. And so if you got like a ball practice or soccer practice or the kids have that or whatever, you know, obviously just keep an eye on the sky. And on all, keep your ears, I should say, here on 880 Chad. We'll also update you on any weather changes and stuff as it happens, right? So,
0: yes, absolutely, we will. We're in the dying embers of the show right now, and again, I say we're going to hand things off to producer Dave for tomorrow's edition of the show. The Elks are in action starting this Saturday, so the season is, I mean, it's pretty much here.
1: Yes.
0: Which is really exciting. We get the eyes on Austin Mack, for example. We'll see what he can do with Cody Fajardo as they get reunited. Mack was talking. He was asked if camp has changed with this game coming up on Saturday.
2: Yes and no. I think, too, you know, preseason is a way for you to, like I said, build continuity as an offense. Yeah, we're playing somebody else, but we're still trying to build our identity, which is running the ball, playing hard mouth football, and then also hitting our shots. And at the end of the day, we got to be able to do that against this team and do it against them on Saturday. So it's going to be great. I'm looking forward to it and really just being able to see that film after and see how much farther we can just keep growing.
0: Had a couple of thoughts, did Austin Mack, on regaining that chemistry that he had with Cody Fajardo from their Montreal days, too.
2: Yeah, man, we finally locked in positions, so I'm finally back where I was at in 23, so I'm excited. I think Cody knows how I run really well, and where he has a good feel for it. And so, I mean, it's just the beginning. You know, I can't wait for it to be live, and you guys can actually start making some highlights. But more than anything, we just got to keep that up, and it's not just me. There's five other guys on this team that has to be able to be there at the right time. Same with our offensive line. There's a lot of new pieces offensively, so we just got to keep those.
0: Which requires a gelling process, all those new pieces, according to Mac.
2: I think it's been good. We've had a lot of highs and lows, right? We've been installing a lot of plays, and we're trying to build a lot of continuity as an offense. You're seeing that, right? Our defense has gotten us a couple of days. Today we got them, and now it's just about continuing to stack these days, get into a time where we can hit somebody else, and then right get into the season and keep stacking.
0: Yeah, absolutely. We are... trying to get some positive momentum going out of the gate this year instead of waiting 6 or 7 weeks, which I think they are well on their way to so far.
1: Yes, a positive start, I think, will solve half of their issues this year. So hopefully it trends in that direction.
0: Oh, yeah, absolutely. Well, our time together has come to an end for another night here, my friends. Actually, for another week. Follow the show on X at Inside Sports 880. Get all your updates there on who's hosting, what's going on. I won't be gone for too long, just a couple of days here. Get a couple things checked out, and it'll all be good. Mm-hmm.
1: Dave hosting tomorrow. Sounds like we're going to be preempted by the Premier's address tomorrow night at 6:45. So stay tuned for that. And then Shea Ganem, I should say, has a province-wide special at 7. That's the plan for tomorrow. So.
0: And then Shay's kid, Aiden, will be taking over the Friday edition of Inside Sports.
1: I'm looking forward to that. That's going to be fun.
0: His rookie lap in this time spot. That's going to be excellent. Don't miss that. I will miss you, however. I'll be thinking of you while I am away, and I will be back on Monday as we reconvene with some playoff hockey in the books. We'll have David Paniota on the show then. I will talk to you then. So long from the 880 Ched Studio.
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10: This is Global News. It is 8 o'clock. I'm Zach Ferguson. It is 12 degrees, heading down to 2 tonight, and then up to 19 tomorrow. After hearing from Thomas Lukasik about the Forever Canadian petition he organized, but before the legislative committee could vote on a motion recommending the question, do you agree Alberta should remain in Canada, be put on the October referendum ballot, a news release was accidentally sent out by the UCP saying the motion had passed, including quotes from the chair, Brandon Lunty. 24 minutes later, the party caucus sent out another email telling receivers to disregard the first email. The NDP's Christina Gray interrupted the committee discussion.
11: Oftentimes it feels like the politics of the UCP is a stage play to exercise their power to do what they want. But I very seriously raise this point of privilege now because it has been never more apparent than the fact that this committee is still meeting and still debating this motion, and a press release from you as the chair has already gone out.
10: The committee went into a recess and returned, asking the NDP to support extending the designated ending time for the meeting to continue. The NDP refused, and the meeting had to end before the motion could be passed. The premier is giving a province-wide address tomorrow night at around 6:45. You can hear the message here on 880 Chat. Afterwards, stay tuned for a special follow-up
12: hour with Shaganum at 7 p.m. A new high-tech recycling facility is under construction in West Edmonton that will soon process 50% of our province's household recycling. Global Sarah Ryan with more.
13: The 180,000 square foot facility will feature specialized equipment from Germany that will weigh and sort the contents of our blue bags. It's all part of the province's new extended producer responsibility rules that made packaging producers pay for their products to be recycled. This has already been done in provinces like Nova Scotia and Ontario. Tracy Black is WM's area vice president.
14: It uses a lot of technology versus the historical way of recycling, which was a lot of manual sorting labor. It goes through a series of separators to size separate the material and then optical sorters to be able to identify the material type.
13: When it opens in early 2027, the WM site will be able to keep about 95% of what comes in from blue bags out of the landfill. Sarah Ryan, Global News.
12: Edmonton's Heritage Council is hoping the city respects the history of the high-level bridge before it is replaced and potentially demolished. The bridge has been an Edmonton staple since 1913 when it finished construction and helped bridge the gap between Edmonton and Strathcona. The Edmonton Heritage Council Executive Director, David Ridley, hopes with all the changes to come, the historical designation of the bridge is restored. Since 1913 when it finished construction and helped bridge the gap between Edmonton and Strathcona, the Edmonton Heritage Council Executive Director, David Ridley, hopes with all the changes to come, the historical designation of the bridge is respected.
15: But the importance of history and heritage and culture in this city is also something that has a great value, even if you can't

0: and is being tested as a precaution. Currently, there's an outbreak of a rare type of Ebola called Bundi Bujo in the Congo and neighboring Uganda. The World Health Organization says there are almost 600 suspected cases and 139 suspected deaths, though officials believe the scale of the spread is much larger. The Public Health Agency of Canada says there has never been a case of Ebola virus in the country. Diana Musina, The Canadian Press.
1: Moving to 880 Chad weather, we do have a mainly cloudy night in Edmonton as we get down to an overnight low of 2 degrees with a 60% chance of showers and a risk of thunderstorms inbound. Tomorrow, some mainly sunny skies and a high of 19 degrees. Friday, some sun and clouds and a high of 22 degrees. Right now, though, here in Edmonton, we're sitting at 12 degrees. I'm Zach Ferguson. Your next scheduled newscast will be at 9 o'clock right here on 880 Chad.
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4: Hey, we've got an action-packed program tonight. You'll learn a lot of things listening to the show. Here's what's coming up on it. When a woman is tight on cash, does romance get more practical? Halfway through the hour, we'll ask whether dating preferences change when women gain economic power. We'll answer this. When

0: better reveal your destiny or just your need for a snack? I have my doubts, but we'll speak to this cheese psychic and milk it for all it's worth. See what I did there, milk? Those are some of the things we're going to cover on the show, but let's start with some science news. And an exciting story for anyone who needs help with their pre-diabetic mouse with weight issues that lives in a lab that's certified to be used in a scientific study. All right, cannabis has been linked to lower weight and reduced diabetes risks in mice. That is according to a new study, and we're here to discuss that and more. It's Science News with Jesse Rogerson, professor at York University. Jesse, welcome to the show.
1: Thanks, David. Always good to be here. You ready to talk about mice and weed?
0: Finally, a cure for my mice, my mouse. No, that's a
1: one of those
0: animal.
1: Is right. Yeah.
0: I think cannabis gets a lot of like mixed news, like in some cases bad for your health, especially when you smoke it, for some medical ailments. It can be helpful. Glaucoma, I've heard it's great for. What is this new study telling us about the possibility that it could help us with weight stuff and diabetes risks?
1: Definitely take this with a grain of salt, because one thing before we even get into this is to think about the actual amount of scientific research that's been done on cannabis in the last 20 years, because it you know, it's been a controlled substance for a very long time with a lot of negative connotations to it. And it was actually difficult to do good work on it, to get like medical research done.
0: Government approvals, things like this.
1: Exactly. So over the last 20 years, with weakening laws and, you know, more widespread use, people are getting more used to the idea of weed. So now we can actually look into it a little bit more. And there's been like a ninefold increase over the last 20 years on the amount of medical publications that have come out. So this is good. It's good news. But take it with a grain of salt, because we're still uncovering all the medicinal properties, all the various properties of weed.
0: And just because it works well in mice doesn't mean we're going to see a pill in 10 years.
1: Exactly. You know,
0: a lot has to happen before promising mice results to on the shelves at the pharmacy for that.
1: No kidding. Yeah, there's a lot of steps in between. But mice are good analogs for humans. They have similar physiologies. They react in similar ways. So you can do like little small studies like this one, where they took mice and they put them, they gave them like a Western, what they called a Western diet, high fat, high sugar diet. And then they split them into three groups. And one group they gave pure THC to as a mitigating, like a way of treating like a high body fat. Another group, they gave like a whole plant extract. So not just the pure THC, the psychoactive, but like the whole plant, all of the plant basically. And then the third was the control, where they just continued without any treatment. And what they found is there's three really interesting results. The first one was that pure THC and whole plant extract showed that they showed

0: weight loss. So they continue eating the same food as the control group, but they those two groups actually did show weight loss. So there does seem to be some evidence that THC may be helping with weight loss. So that's kind of cool.
1: Well, I would never admit to using a controlled substance. So somebody who isn't me, when they were to smoke cannabis as a kid, I would get very paranoid and my heart rate would go up. Is it possible these mice are freaking out, raising their heart rate? They're paranoid. They're going over every weird social interaction they've ever had in high school, spiraling. That's increasing their heart rate, and then they're losing weight because of it, because that would happen to me.
0: Yeah, see, that... I can't answer that question. I don't think I have the tools to say the actual like mechanism that's happening here. Maybe for that one mice with those things happening in high school. Yes. The other thing that they found was that it lowered body fat, like the percentage of body fat. But the third thing, the really interesting one, is that they were looking at whether or not the body was getting good at dealing with glucose. So this is like your pre-diabetes. And they found that pure THC didn't actually help the body control the glucose. It was the whole plant extract that actually showed some regulation of glucose. And that would help with pre-diabetics. So
1: cool.
0: So that's a really interesting result, because it shows, I think that just leads to what I was saying is, we know THC, it's a psychoactive, it affects the central nervous system in a way that everybody enjoys. But the whole plant, the cannabis plant, has a lot more going on inside of it than just that one chemical. There's a lot more to it. And, there's a lot more research that we need to be doing.
1: All right. Let's go to our next story, because it's super cool. I'm terrified of fog. I don't like horror movies. But
0: I've seen The Mist.
1: I have. I take some comfort to know that there isn't life teeming out of fog that I can breathe in. That's not true. There is life in fog. It feels like there's life wherever we look. Like we drill deep into the Earth's crust. There's like life living in the rocks. We go to a hydrothermal vent at the bottom of the ocean. There's life there. Life is everywhere. And now you're telling me, according to a new study, it's in fog and it has a use?
0: Yeah, it has a use. I found this to be a really interesting study as well. Because you'd think that fog is just rain. It's like mist that's like, it's like a low cloud. That's basically what it is. It's a cloud that's just really at the ground. And what a bunch of researchers did from Arizona State University was they went and they actually sampled this, the atmosphere when the fog was around. In particular, a type of fog that is very still and calm. And they wanted to know if what was happening in the back, was there any bacteria in the fog, and what was that bacteria doing? Was it growing? Was it using it as a habitat, or was the bacteria in the fog, in the little water droplets, just like passing through, like being blown away by wind, or whatever? Maybe they're just there's bacteria in the atmosphere right now, right? So they went over a couple of years. They sampled like 32 different places before, during, and after fog events in very low wind scenarios. And they found not just that there was bacteria there, but that it was actively being cultured by the fog itself. Like just being the liquid environment, the little water droplets that they're in, was conducive to their growth. It was basically, it's a habitat, a short-lived habitat.
1: Why is that a good thing?
0: Well, I mean, it's not. There's some interesting things to look at here, and one is the type of bacteria that it was. So the type of bacteria they found, the most dominant one, is this group of bacteria called Methylbacterium, and these are a type of bacteria that eat volatile carbon compounds, ones like formaldehyde. So if there was formaldehyde in your atmosphere, they would enjoy eating it, right? And the interesting thing is, my favorite part about the study was that they found that the bacteria, the methyl bacteria in these fog events, were not just eating formaldehyde, but they were eating it at a faster rate than they needed to, which suggests that they weren't just eating it for health to grow. They were eating it to get it out of the environment, because formaldehyde at really high concentrations can be bad for this type of bacteria. So they were actively cleaning their own environment by eating formaldehyde, which is also kind of helpful for us.
1: So basically, rather than buying an air purifier, I should just stand in a bunch of fog? It helps clear the air of pollutants?
0: What you should do is create the conditions necessary for fog to be inside your house. That's what you need to do. Yes.
1: Easy peasy. Controlling the weather, no problem. Easy to do.
0: The important thing to think about here is, And what it will connect to our next story is that there's so many mechanisms in our atmosphere that link to both geological and biological activity that we're not really, that we're still learning about, and how they affect the type of atmosphere we have, what's in it, and how that affects our health. So it's a really interesting story that way.
1: I'm here with Jesse Rogerson, a professor at York University. Jesse, I was just about to do, like, coming up after the break, an amazing study that shows we still don't know things about our atmosphere. This time it was fog. Next time, in a few moments, it's going to be volcanoes. But you basically just did my job for me, so thank you.
0: I'm learning a lot from you, yes.
1: All right, we will talk about what comes out of a volcano, what we can learn about it, and how it can actually decrease methane, greenhouse gases, in our atmosphere. I thought volcanoes created that. We'll tell you more about it and unconfuse me in a moment.
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1: All right, volcanoes, when they explode, they release gases into our atmosphere that are a lot like pollution, greenhouse gases. But a new study shows other things can happen, including a decrease in methane. That's pretty cool. Let's discuss it with Jesse Rogerson, a professor of astrophysics at York University, as we cover science news that you need to know about. Jesse, welcome back.
0: I'm back. Yes, thanks for having me.
1: I really thought like the main contributors to greenhouse gases were pollution from us and volcanoes. And while that still is true, there are things we never knew about volcanoes that make the story a lot more complicated.
0: You know, remember that volcanoes are very important part of the natural feedback loops that exist on Earth. You know, Earth has over billions of years developed ways of managing the amount of carbon in the atmosphere, the amount of methane, the amount of oxygen, there's so many loops. There's all the cycles that
1: equilibriums, I believe.
0: Yes,
1: they're correct.
0: Right. Yeah. Mm-hmm. So we need volcanoes, right? And they spew tons of carbon dioxide, tons of methane into the atmosphere. It's welled up from underneath the crust, and it shoots it up. It's part of the process. And we have other feedback loops that sort of take it away, like dissolving into the oceans, used by plants, and so on and so forth. But the greenhouse effect is also important on its own, because that's what regulates the temperature for all of the life that's here. We need a good, healthy greenhouse effect in order to be on this planet. Not just us, but everything, right?
1: It's like ice cream. A scoop's great, but tell me to eat a whole pint and I'll feel sick. We need a little bit of these gases to trap heat so we can have like a temperature that life can thrive in, but too much of it and we'll all get sunburns or something.
0: Sounds like right. That sounds like the right science, yes. So the idea on this study was they were looking at a volcanic eruption that happened in 2022. It was in the South Pacific. I don't know if you remember that one. It was really, really cool. It was like one of the tallest eruptions that have ever been recorded. And so it shot stuff way up into the atmosphere. And they noticed there's this, it had the potential for a specific process that had been seen in the atmosphere a couple of years earlier with a really interesting reaction between Saharan dust and ocean spray. As you know, you've probably heard stories about how the Sahara blows dust way over the Atlantic, and they noticed a really interesting reaction with the ocean spray. So that what they did in this study was they were tracking the plume, this massive plume from the South Pacific of this huge volcanic eruption, and noticed that in that plume there's a chemical we've already talked about, formaldehyde. And formaldehyde shows up in this chain reaction when the gas methane is being degraded. So here's what they think happened. The volcanic eruption starts below the surface, and in this case, it's in the South Pacific, which is below the ocean. So a whole bunch of water gets mixed into the plume, shot up really, really high into the atmosphere, and you have a mix of methane, you have a mix of the ocean, the salts from the water. And then when it gets really high and is hit by the photochemical, by the energy from the sun, sunlight hits it, you start this process where the methane starts getting degraded by chlorine that gets developed. So you have this like chain reaction that starts degrading the methane that was just thrown into the atmosphere. And the way they knew it was happening was because formaldehyde was sensed in the plume. Therefore, not only is the volcano launching methane into the atmosphere, it is also actively degrading it as it comes out, which is a really interesting result.
1: Technology and industrialization and cars and our use of fossil fuels has gotten us into a bit of a mess. There are those, I'm not necessarily one of them, but there are those that think that technology in the future could get us out of the mess. We could come up with some new science or process to decrease the amount of greenhouse gases. I don't know if humanity will get there. I'm not trying to be an optimist here. I just wonder if like we could somehow mix up or aerosolize ocean water And learn from these volcanoes to try to decrease the amount of greenhouse gases in our atmosphere. I'm not saying we can, but it's a cool study is all.
0: That's what the scientists said. They said, you know, take this with... Like, it's not like the volcanoes are going to fix our problem, right? Because they did note that only about 5% of the methane that got launched into the atmosphere was actually degraded. So it's not like it was like cleaning everything that it was shooting out. But the actual process, which is a reaction between that has salted water, chlorine, and energy from the sun, that reaction might be a useful one. Maybe industry can get on it and help us clean our atmosphere. Of course, I think, though, David, the number one way to deal with that kind of thing is not
1: reduce emissions.
0: Yeah, right. Exactly. It's analyze. You know, it's the same problem with like having a high fat, high sugar diet and then taking pills or weed to fix it. The better solution is to fix your diet, the food chain, how we're doing factory farming. You know, those are the better solutions. But it's important to have multifaceted solutions in all of these things.
1: Jesse, for now, when it comes to heavily salted water, fixing things, we'll leave it to pasta. Because when you make spaghetti, putting the spaghetti in salted water makes it delicious. Our next topic is pretty cool. We often think of the Earth orbiting the sun as kind of like stationary, like the sun's sitting out there in space and we're not moving as a whole, like our whole solar system, but we are. And as we move around our galaxy, we pass through some pretty cool stuff. And that stuff hits our planet's atmosphere. And that's where this current science story begins.
0: So we're living, the way this the research on this starts out is, we're living on like a spaceship. Or a spaceship, or you've heard Neil deGrasse Tyson say spaceship Earth, right? If I could say in his commanding voice. The wonderful thing about Earth is that it didn't just form in the middle of nowhere. It formed in a galaxy, the Milky Way, and it formed about 5 billion years ago, and it orbits the Milky Way. It's going in a big, huge orbit all the way around. And the Milky Way is full of gas and dust and stars and black holes and all that stuff. And so as we go around, and it only takes us about 250 million years to go around. And since we've been around for 5 billion years, that's many orbits that have occurred during that time since we formed. So we have no idea where exactly we formed. But we can tell you the type of chemicals that existed by studying the Earth, by studying asteroids and comets in our solar system, the sun. We can figure out what kind of chemicals were around us when we formed. We call it the solar nebula that we formed from. And there's very clear patterns on what chemicals were in the solar nebula that we formed from. And so when we find chemicals that are clearly outliers, like one called iron 60, it's an isotope of iron that just simply does not exist in our solar system. It has a half-life of about 2.5 million years. So if you find iron 60, it will, over a few million years, it'll start degrading. And there's no processes on Earth that create it. There's no processes anywhere in the solar system that create it. The only place that iron 60 would come from is some sort of like supernova event. So here's the idea. Some researchers went to Antarctica, which I know you like to say, right?
1: Yeah, I know. I have no idea how to say that word. How do I say it again?
0: Uncle Arctica, I think.
1: Yeah, there it is. There it is. There it is.
0: So they went down there and they, you know, and you've probably heard the idea that the ice of Antarctica is kind of like a big, huge time capsule. The further down you go, the more atmosphere has been trapped from farther and farther back. So they've done ice cores and they've noticed over the past like 100,000 years, there's been times when iron 60 has been on the surface of the Earth and then times when it hasn't. It's been like a higher concentration 80,000 years ago, and then 50,000 years ago, less, and then 40,000 years ago, some more. And what's really interesting is just like in the last decade, they're finding iron 60 on the surface of the snow in Antarctica. So here's what we think is going on. The actual solar system, our solar system flying through space on spaceship Earth, is actually moving through something called the local cloud. And this local interstellar cloud seems to be a remnant of a long, long, long ago supernova. So we're flying through a supernova cloud that's heavily dissipated. And there's iron 60 in that cloud. And as we're going through the patches of it, getting more and more, less and less, we get basically interstellar iron 60s falling down onto Earth.
1: So cool. I don't even know what to say. That's just
0: I know. It's what I think is important to remember here is that we're not isolated. We're interacting with our solar system. We're interacting with the beyond the solar system, and our solar system's going through the galaxy. So we're not just like in this alone. Our spaceship Earth is as being contributed. You know, we're getting stuff from the cloud. We're seeing interstellar comets fly through like we saw last summer.
1: All right. Jesse Rogerson is a professor of astrophysics at York University. Jesse, thanks for being here.
0: You're welcome. Thanks for having me.
1: Does money subtly change who we're attracted to? Coming up, a study showing why women who've got more cash, more economic power, care less about dating someone. Boosts women in cash enrich themselves. Details in a moment.
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1: When you have less money, a wealthier partner looks less like a luxury and more like a strategy. But when that changes, when you accumulate wealth, especially for women, I'm talking women who have more economic power, would they still be well interested in a wealthy partner? Well, that is exactly what Mackin Murphy, a social scientist at the University of Melbourne in Australia, has researched, and we're here to talk about it. Mackin, welcome to the show.
4: David, thanks for having me.
1: Let's start with this giant, awkward, maybe loaded dating question. When people say women prefer wealthy men, what does the research show on this, and what does the research not show?
4: The research shows a modest, cross-cultural, and quite consistent difference where women, more so than men, have a strong mate preference for resources, which is to say, you know, in plain English, they're more interested in dating partners with money than men are. That's not controversial. You could bring on, you know, the any social psychologist or anthropologist or economist interested in these subjects, and they would tell you the same thing. What is controversial is why this is. And there are some researchers who are more on the side, and this is, you know, I'm caricaturing it a little bit, who are more on the side of nature, and others who are more on the side of nurture. Now, to be clear, everyone agrees that it's partially nature, partially nurture. But what camp you fall in as a scientist dictates to what extent you think it's one or the other.
1: Got it. So what did you find when women had a bunch of resources, for example, wealthy women? What did you find their interest in choosing a partner to be?
4: Well, the literature is actually quite mixed as to that point, in terms of people in the wild, quote unquote, where some studies show different results based on whether you're looking at gender economic equality as a variable or women's income as a variable or local resource scarcity. And so we wanted to disentangle this by running an experiment. Because, of course, if you're interested in the causal relationship between variables, right, if you're interested in cause and effect, not just correlation, you really do have to do an experimental paradigm to get at that. And so we did a very funky and interesting psychology experiment where we put people into one of 45 different virtual environments. So kind of like playing a video game. And in those environments, they either had lots of money or not so much money, or, and at the same time, simultaneously varying, was the local degree of gender economic inequality. So if you came in to play our game, you might be told, oh, you're, you know, a very wealthy woman and you're in an environment where men have lots of money. Or you might be told you're a very poor woman and men and women have the same amount of money. Or you might be told, you know, you're a very average man and you're in an environment where women have twice as much money as men, right? So every combination is possible. And what we found with both male and female participants was that when they had less money, they wanted to date up economically more, and they were generally more interested in mate preferences for resources. And this was true both in terms of less money as a social class and at the level of the individual, so individual income.
1: Interesting. And are we sure that, like, doing a game or a simulation like this would then map to people's real world preferences? Like, how do we draw the connection there?
4: No, we are not. We are not sure. Science is an incremental process. And I would be the last one to advocate, like, hey, just look at our one experiment and form your opinion on human nature based on our one result. I would say that you want to take a holistic view and look at all the evidence. And I think that our experiment should be considered. It's the only experiment that gets at these specific variables. So if you're looking at causal relationships between variables, ours is certainly influential there.
1: Sure.
4: But I would say if you're looking overall, you want to look at the real world data. Now, with the real world data, it's pretty interesting, right? So in America, we're entering into a bit of uncharted territory where for the first time ever, young women are out-earning young men. So in 22 American cities, women, young women are making as much or more than young men. Now, across the country, this trend doesn't hold, to be clear. So the uncharted territory aspect is very regional. But one of those cities is actually New York. So if you're in New York City...
1: Oh, my girlfriend definitely makes more than me. I'm in radio, for goodness sake.
4: Right. So if you're in New York, on average, under 30, the women are out earning the men. And that creates a very interesting dynamic. And so that's why these subjects are interesting to study. Now, I would say that you would expect, based on modeling work, that if women were inflexible in their mate preferences for resources, then you would expect that as women get richer, they would have a harder time dating, right? Because it's harder to date richer than yourself. It's harder to date up in wealth if you have more money. My friend Chris Williamson calls this the quote-unquote tall girl problem, in an analogy to how very tall women might have a hard time dating because it's harder to find men taller than themselves, right?
1: I don't know. I'm like five. Well, I say I'm 5'7". It's not true. And I dated someone who was 6 feet once, and it was great. I loved going everywhere with her. She was amazing.
4: Right. Yeah. So there's certainly exceptions. However, I would say that it doesn't seem to actually apply to money in practice. Maybe it applies on individual cases. But for example, like, even though we have this kind of folk psychological stereotype of like women focusing on their career and then having a hard time dating, it doesn't seem borne out in recent data. It seems that the real world data, so outside of the experiment, it seems that women who have more money are more likely to get married in any given year and less likely to get divorced.
1: Is the headline that we should kind of reconsider the stereotype that, women have this preference for richer men when they actually are richer themselves?
4: Yeah, so I would say that it's not so much a stereotype in the sense that it's something that is largely informed by real legitimate cross-cultural studies. What I would say is we should reconsider the inflexibility and the innateness. So it's possible that there's some quote unquote innate component that explains the gender difference, right? It does make sense to some limited degree where it's like, you know, if you're a woman in general, you're going to have higher obligate investment in offspring, for example, you know, through pregnancy and lactation. And so it does make sense that maybe it would be like, oh, you need more resources from mates to compensate for that burden. However, I would say that in a modern economy where in some cases women are the primary breadwinner, we'll see a reversal. And to give you one anthropological example of this, I'm only aware of one market economy in which women make more money than men, and these sex differences in mate preferences have been measured. And that's among the conservative Haredi Jews. So in this society, women are about 10% more likely to be the primary breadwinner than men. And so this is kind of a natural experiment where you can say, well, what happens there? And what Malviki Yaffe and colleagues found in this population is that in this culture, men actually have a stronger mate preference for resources than women. So they actually are the ones who are more interested in dating for wealth. So I wouldn't say that it's a stereotype, but I would say that it's more flexible than people think. And I would say based on a variety of evidence, including the anthropological literature I mentioned, including our experiment, I would say that this preference is quite flexible.
1: So that modern anxiety that successful women will run out of men because they still want someone richer than themselves is definitely overblown, is what we're saying here.
4: I would say that it's very likely overblown. And I would say that the number one reason that I'm not stressed is because if this were a problem, we would see in the statistics, we would see in the demographic data that successful women are struggling to find partners. I would say it's a valid concern in theory. But then in practice, you check the data and the women who are succeeding in education and succeeding in the workplace are also succeeding in romance.
1: I guess this is good news for me. My beloved Miranda's not going to leave me because, yeah, she out-earns me. I'm here with social scientist at the University of Melbourne in Australia, Mackin Murphy. Mackin, I've enjoyed the chat. Thanks for being on the show.
4: Thanks so much for having me, Alan, David. It was a real fun time.
1: After the break, the moment you've been waiting for. What if your future isn't written in the stars, but hiding in a piece of cheese? We're going to speak to a cheese psychic, a cheese oracle, someone who reads cheddar and tells you about your destiny. I'm skeptical, hungry, and deeply concerned.
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3: 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It deserves above average absurdity. 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
1: Can your future be told in cheese, or is it merely a delicious snack that can clog your arteries? I am here with someone who can read your destiny in dairy. She is a cheese oracle. Let's ask if your fate is truly great. Get it? Because you great cheese. What is a cheese oracle? That's what we're about to find out with journalist, author, and Cheese Oracle. I've said that word one too many times, but we're rolling with it. Her name is Jennifer Billock. Jen, welcome to the show.
14: Hi, thanks for having me.
1: I think I have opened more questions than answered anything in introducing you there. What is a cheese oracle? And when you say that loudly at parties, do people back away or do they come to you with crackers wanting to know what's going on with their lives?
14: People come to me with crackers and cheese and shove their cheese in my face. So basically,
1: is this just a ploy to get free cheese?
14: I mean, I'm not opposed to it. No.
1: To the question, though, I've heard of reading fortunes in tea leaves. I've heard of doing it with tarot cards. I've never heard of doing it with cheese.
14: It's very similar to reading tea leaves. I'm just reading the surface of the cheese. So I'm looking for shapes and patterns and cracks and holes and things like that. I also read tea leaves. So my skill set pretty well ported over.
1: Good. Tyromancy? Is that what this is called?
14: Yep. Tyromancy. That's correct.
1: That is the divination? Is that the word? That is the divine reading through cheese. So how might a reading go? How would a client, they'd come to you? Do they bring their own cheese? Do you provide the cheese?
14: So it depends. When I do in-person sessions, I am at the cheese shop and I have more or less the cheesemongers pick the cheese. And each person gets four cheeses and then they can manipulate the cheese in any way that they want. And then I read the first three cheeses, like a past, present, future, kind of like a tarot card spread. And then I answer a question they have with the last cheese. Now, if I'm doing a virtual reading, then those people are picking their cheese for themselves and sending me photos of it. And I read it the same way.
1: Have you thought of doing this in a more inclusive way with people with dietary restrictions by getting a magnifying glass, getting a lactate pill, and then reading the crevices, you know, because each pill, if you look at it through a microscope, is sort of, you know, weird, because that's what I would need to do. I'm lactose intolerant.
14: Do you have a lactate pill? We could do this right now.
1: Okay, let's get serious before we get stupid. I'm doing this in reverse. Okay, so the monger selects the cheese, the subject modifies them in any way, assuming they don't just eat it all.
14: Right.
1: And then you look at the cheese, and what sorts of things can you tell about a person's future?
14: Oh, I can tell lots of things. So I've told people where they're going to travel. I've told people about lessons they need to learn, about people they might meet, all sorts of things. A lot of people buying property in the future cheese. There's a lot of people buying property. And kind of to touch on your lactose intolerant question, I also do vegan cheese. And any other types of food or drink.
1: I wonder if this shows that the housing market might be booming and then people can finally afford houses and the affordability crisis will end.
14: Possibly. We bought this house a year ago, so.
1: What kind of clients do you usually get? What sorts of people are wanting readings like this?
14: Mostly women. Mostly women who have either dragged along their partner or are having like a girls' night out. I do a lot of bachelorette parties. I do weddings. It's always people with a little like interest in the woo, or people that just really like cheese and have never heard of this way of interpreting it before.
1: It does sound a little bit like woo-woo meets lots of fun. Is there a lot of laughter in these readings sometimes?
14: So much, yes. There's also tears, though.
1: Oh, uh-oh. Can you tell bad things to come? Omens,
14: yeah,
1: that are not good based on what? The cracks, the holes, the mold? Have you ever had to read a future in mold?
14: Yeah. So I'll give you an example of something negative-ish that I once said. I was looking at a piece of cheese and I saw an image to me that looked like a motorcycle that had fallen and was like kind of broken in half. And so I asked the person if they ride motorcycles and they said they were just starting to. And I was like, okay, well, make sure you wear a helmet.
1: Oh, no.
14: Like, yeah.
1: Now, in tarot cards, is there like a really bad omen card, like maybe the devil card or something like that?
14: I believe that would be the tower.
1: The tower. Okay. Is there something in cheese that's a bad omen? Is it mold? Is it mold of a certain color? What would be the worst thing to see in cheese?
14: No, it's not. I don't really look at it in that way. I'm more looking at it in the way the mold and the colors and the shapes in the cracks and stuff are all interacting with each other. So there's not one specific thing that's suddenly like, oh my God, this is terrible. It's just different shapes.
1: from where does the message come? Is it the great cow in the sky? Is it the mold spores? Is it the rennet? Is it the curds? Where does the magic come from?
14: Well, as you know, Jesus was a renowned dairy farmer.
1: Religious spin on this?
14: No.
1: Okay. I'm Jewish. I don't know much about Jesus.
14: No, Jesus was not a dairy farmer. Okay. It's pretty much coming from the way that the curds are kind of pushed together when the cheese is being molded, or the way that it is cracked during aging, or the way that the mold has kind of seeped through the cheese. So for me, it starts with the cheese. Like, the cheese is what I need to look at, but the cheese is kind of a conduit for me. So I'm looking at it and I'm seeing or saying what I'm seeing and talking about what I think is there. And then I start to just like hear things, which makes me sound schizophrenic, but
1: it makes you sound like how you sound, but I'm interested, I'm skeptical, but keep going. I'm with
14: you. Yeah. So I just get like little bursts of information into my head, and then I get like full body shivers starting at the top of my head, and that's when I know that I really need to say something, and that's generally what is correct, like the most correct and the most resonant with the people I'm reading for.
1: And regardless of the mechanism and whether you believe it, are there sessions that are really serious where you and somebody really feel like that session helped them?
14: Yeah. I have gotten emails after sessions that have been like, oh my God, you've changed my life. You've changed the course of my career. You've done this, you've done that. So some of them are very serious. The majority of the time it's silly, but the information that I'm giving is still something that needs to be said.
1: We got about a couple minutes left, Jen. Can you do a speed reading for me? Is that possible?
14: I can. Okay. Do you want I'm going to give you a choice of cheese. I have a Wensleydale cranberry cheese or a rosemary and thyme parmesan, I think.
1: Oh, parm.
14: Okay. So do you want a present reading, a future reading, or the answer to a question?
1: I don't know. The future. What does my future hold? Yeah. What does the Parmesan tell me about my future?
14: Okay. So what I'm looking at here, you can't see my picture, but what I'm looking at here is the rosemary and the thyme on the edge of the cheese. So first I'm seeing music notes. So music is going to be important for you in some way.
1: I have thought about picking up the instrument that I dropped at the beginning of the pandemic.
14: I think that's probably a good idea. You do have this face. It's a pair of eyes. It's got like a really strong indication of its intuition. And it also has a smile that's kind of like crooked, like you don't believe it. So this is an indication that you really need to listen to your intuition coming up, even if you think it's garbage.
1: Okay, listen to my intuition. I do think my intuition is garbage. I never trust myself. I should more. Thank you, Parmesan. Is there more?
14: Yes, there's an arrow pointing up, which means progress and a promotion or increase in responsibility of some kind.
1: Oh my goodness, I'm getting chills. I hope that happens. Yeah. I love this reading.
14: Oh, good. It's fantastic.
1: And it's given me something to reflect about.
14: Wonderful.
1: Whether I believe the cheese connected me to the divine or I just think you were picking up on things, I still really like it and found it helpful.
14: Perfect.
1: Well, you can find out more about Jennifer Billock's cheese readings at jenniferbillock.com. Is that your...
14: Do kitchenwitch.substack.com.
1: All right, kitchenwitch.substack.com. Jen, cheese oracle, author, journalist. I feel like that job description, one of those things is not like the other. Author, journalist, and cheese oracle. I appreciate you being here. Thanks.
14: Thanks for having me.
1: Coming up, when you hear Ebola virus, like all the stories in the news, you might think zombie apocalypse, but should you actually be worried here in North America? 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
35: This is Global News. It is 9 o'clock. I'm Zach Ferguson. It is 13 degrees, heading down to 2 tonight and up to 19 tomorrow. After hearing from Thomas Lukaszek about the Forever Canadian petition he organized, but before the Legislative Committee could vote on a motion recommending the question, do you agree Alberta should remain in Canada, be put on the October referendum ballot, a news release was accidentally sent out by the UCP saying the motion had passed, including quotes from the chair, Brandon Lunty. 24 minutes later, the party caucus sent out another email telling receivers to disregard the first email. The NDP's Christina Gray interrupted the committee discussion.
36: Oftentimes it feels like the politics of the UCP is a stage play to exercise their power to do what they want. But I very seriously raise this point of privilege now because it has been never more apparent than the fact that this committee is still meeting and still debating this motion, and a press release from you as the chair has already gone out.
35: The committee went into a recess and returned, asking the NDP to support extending the designation ending time for the meeting to continue. The NDP refused, and the meeting had to end before the motion could be passed. Premier Danielle Smith will be addressing the province tomorrow night. You can hear her at 6:45. 8:45 here on 880 CHED. Shea Gannon will host a special live 1-hour program immediately following at 7 p.m. A new high-tech recycling facility is under construction in West Edmonton that will soon process 50% of Alberta's household recycling. The 180,000-square-foot facility will feature specialized equipment that will weigh and sort the contents of our blue bags. Circular Materials CEO Alan Langdon says the province will be able to recycle a variety of new different items.
0: Waste Management's building here is something that can sort all of those materials, including coffee cups, styrofoam, you know, food trays, and the flexible plastics, can sort that all at this facility and then turn it over to us or to our recycling partners to make sure that it can get recycled responsibly and hopefully, again, turned into a new product.
35: When it opens in early 2027, the site will be able to keep about 95% of what comes in from blue bags out of the landfill. We now know an iconic piece of Edmonton's infrastructure will be replaced and potentially demolished. The high-level bridge could be leaving our city skyline and the news as many Edmontonians reminiscing on its history. Jasmine King has more.
2: On Tuesday, the City of Edmonton announced plans to replace the high-level bridge and potentially demolish it. Staff say it's become too expensive to continually repair and refurbish. It was built between 1910 and 1913. It helped literally bridge the gap between Edmonton and Strathcona, leading to the amalgamation of the two communities. The bridge combined four modes of transportation, and its place in Edmonton is iconic. The Edmonton Heritage Council hopes with all the changes to come, the historical designation of the bridge is respected.
3: But the importance of history and heritage and culture in this city is also something that has a great value, even if you can't always put exact dollars on it.
2: The planning, design, and construction for high-level bridge replacement is still more than a decade away, and Edmontonians hope any replacement serves the community well. Jasmine King, Global News.
35: Moving to 880 CHED Sports, the Vegas Golden Knights were able to hang on through a late push from the Colorado Avalanche, winning Game 1 4-2 in the Western Conference Final. Also in hockey, Abby Rocks,
2: Global News.
35: Moving to 880 CHED Sports, the Vegas Golden Knights were able to hang on through a late push from the Colorado Avalanche, winning Game 1 4-2 in the Western Conference Final. Also in hockey, Abby Rocks scored twice to lead the Montreal Victoire to their first Walter Cup trophy with a 4-0 victory over the Ottawa Charge. In baseball,

0: Friday, some sun and clouds and a high of 22. But right now in Edmonton, sitting at 13 degrees, I'm Zach Ferguson. 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
1: Coming up later this hour on The Last Show. When students at school see something concerning and need help, where do they turn? Anonymous school tip lines can be used by students, and a look at them shows when trouble is most likely and why. That's coming up in 10 minutes' time, but let's jump in with our current topic. Ebola is back in the headlines, and the World Health Organization has declared a global health emergency. And naturally, my brain goes straight to the zombie apocalypse. But rather than fearmonger, let's figure out what's actually happening and whether we in North America should realistically worry. I'm here with Dr. Isaac Bogosh, an infectious disease specialist and professor of medicine at the University of Toronto, to talk all things Ebola. Isaac, welcome to the show.
2: Thanks for having me on.
1: So what exactly is Ebola? I feel like this disease is the butt end of every joke when we talk a scary one. Walk me through the specifics of it.
2: Okay. It's a very serious disease. It's a virus. It's been around for forever, but it was first really identified and characterized in the 1970s. It lives when it's not, you know, causing outbreaks. It's in bats. That's where it is. It's in bats. And sometimes the bats can transmit it to other animals. And humans get infected when they get it from another animal, either hunting or farming. And then, of course, they get this infection, they bring it back to the home or to a hospital, and it can cause an outbreak. The vast, vast, vast majority of Ebola virus outbreaks, not 100%, but close to 100%, are in Africa, mostly Central Africa, but of course, and other elsewhere in the country, including West Africa. It's more nuanced than just Ebola, right? There's several different types of Ebola, and that's going to matter probably in a couple of minutes from now. But there's lots of outbreaks. There's been many, many of these outbreaks in the past. And believe it or not, the Democratic Republic of Congo, which has most of the outbreaks, is very, very good at getting these under control. We think, oh, this is a low-income country, limited infrastructure, limited public health. Well, all that might be true. They have tremendous experience in managing these outbreaks. And they have phenomenal outbreak response teams and a like world-class laboratory. So they're usually really, really good at this. The problem is this outbreak, there's some nuance associated with it that make it a little more different than other outbreaks. And it's going to be a bit challenging to put the genie back in the bottle. But to not ramble on, to answer your question, it's a virus. It can cause a very severe infection in humans. It's largely restricted to Africa, but not necessarily entirely. And it can be pretty dangerous.
1: So most outbreaks are localized. They stay within the country. When it happens in Congo, and it seems like it does so frequently, that government is pretty good at managing it. What makes this outbreak different, especially given the WHO declaring it a global health emergency?
2: Yeah, as we say, Manishtanaha outbreak is that. Why is this outbreak different from all other outbreaks? And the answer is, there's like four people that are going to get that joke. The answer is, and I'm not making light of it, is there's a few things. Number one, as I mentioned a second ago, that have become important, this is a type of Ebola virus where the diagnostic tests that were used aren't necessary. It's not as common as the other types of Ebola virus. So some of the diagnostic tests don't pick it up, but more importantly, the vaccines that have been developed aren't targeted to this, and the therapeutics that are developed aren't targeted to this. So it just means it's going to get harder to control. That's point one. Point two is that it's already crossed an international border. There's been cases in Uganda, at least two cases in Uganda. And whenever you have an outbreak that crosses international borders, it's more complicated to manage. People might remember the 2014 outbreak in Liberia, Guinea, and Sierra Leone, which was a nightmare. You know, 30,000 infected, 10,000, 11,000 dead. It took a long time to get under control because of this international border issue. The third part is that it's now in urban settings, right? It's in Kampala, capital of big city in Uganda, and then in Goma, which is a city of 1 million people in the Eastern Democratic Republic of Congo. And when it's in urban settings, you can imagine there's more contact. So it's a bit harder to control in urban settings. Number four is the security situation, right? This is a tough neighborhood in the Congo, right? There's a lot of rebels. There's a lot of challenges in mounting a public health response there.

0: because your public health units have to navigate working in rebel territory. And we've seen this before, and there was a 2019-2020 outbreak in the similar region in the Congo, and it was very challenging with rebels and militia groups in that area. So to sum up, no vaccine and no therapeutics that are targeted to this, international rebel territory, and a type of virus that's you know, it's just in a tough neighborhood that's been spreading longer than we've known. So that's why it's going to be more challenging.
1: Now, is it easy for you to get it from someone who has it? Like, I feel like with COVID, you could just talk on the phone with someone who had COVID and get infected. I mean, maybe I'm slightly over exaggerating, but what's the transmissibility? Did I just make up a word?
0: That's a great point. This is not COVID. This is not going to float through the air. You know, obviously, if someone's dying of this infection and they're coughing and spewing and, you know, it's a horrible, uncomfortable, terrible illness. Yeah, of course, close contacts can get this infection. It's largely close contacts with bodily fluids, blood, saliva, you name it. And the way people get this infection, and when you look at who gets this infection, it's people who come home and are sick with this at home and people are caring for them at home. It's healthcare providers who, sadly, it gets amplified in hospital settings if they're not using the appropriate infection prevention and control measures. And then there's some burial practices in parts of Africa. And again, love and respect to everybody, but this is just data. And, you know, sometimes in some regions, part of the burial practices is touching the body. And there have been known cases of transmission through that mechanism.
1: So if we plop someone on an airplane and put them in downtown where you live in Toronto or downtown where I live in New York, and they had this strain of Ebola, it's not like it's going to spread to the whole city. It's not like this level of panic.
0: No, it's not. I mean, listen, no one would be surprised if someone's very ill and there were people who are, you know, touching or in prolonged close contact with that individual. Yeah, they might get this infection. They absolutely might. But it's not like this is going to spread like wildfire through areas that have sound public health measures in place. Obviously, you don't want to see it introduced anywhere. And currently, this is a regional issue, not a global issue. And it hopefully will remain a regional issue and get quelled very quickly and not progress. But it's just, here's why the WHO called it a public health emergency of international concern. Here's likely why they did it. All the reasons we talked about, you know, the challenges managing this particular outbreak, plus context. Okay. In 2014, we saw the largest Ebola virus outbreak ever. And that was in West Africa, mostly in Guinea, Liberia, Sierra Leone. The WHO is very slow to call that a public health emergency of international concern. And they were criticized publicly and, you know, with validity in doing so, because that hampered a coordinated response. And that mushroomed into a very large outbreak. Again, 31,000 people infected with about 11,000 people dead. And I think they're very sensitive to that fact and are now much quicker when they see red flags like international borders, porous borders, and challenging outbreaks like this. I think they're pretty sensitive to the fact and label it as such so that it coordinates a more international response to it.
1: So what I'm hearing is realistically, the average North American, we should worry about this from like a humanitarian angle, from the perspective of wanting to help and out of empathy for the people in Africa who may suffer from this. But from a I'm going to get it tomorrow perspective, you need not fear.
0: That is 100% correct. I'm just going to put a little asterisk here. And this is not fear mongering. This is just data. In the 2014 outbreak, we saw people get on planes and travel internationally. Okay. There were cases in the United States. Remember that? Someone flew on a plane commercially, right? And the public health units had to scramble to contact trace and ensure everyone was okay. But, you know, when you have a large outbreak, and in this case, there was 31,000 people impacted in urban settings with big capital cities that also have international travel, that can happen. That can happen. Now, does that mean, what is it, 300 and something million Americans and 40 million Canadians are at risk? Like, no, of course not. Of course not. Having said that, the larger the outbreak, the more time it goes on, the issue in urban settings, yeah, it was just a matter of probability. People travel. And we saw people get on planes and travel with that one.
1: Well, Dr. Isaac Bogosh is an infectious disease specialist and a professor of medicine at the University of Toronto. Isaac, it's always a joy having you here. Thanks for being on the show.
0: Nice to chat, dude.
1: Coming up next, what do students in school know before the grown-ups do? We'll take a look at anonymous school tip lines that may show educators when trouble in schools is most likely.
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1: An anonymous school tip lines. They sound like another safety tool in a school's toolbox. But a study looked into these and found when they are used and when students report threats, violence, or mental health concerns may matter almost as much as what they report. Let's dig in here with Sarah Stillwell, research faculty at the University of Michigan Institute for Firearm Injury Prevention, who worked on this study. Sarah, welcome to the show.
10: Thanks for having me.
1: So what exactly is an anonymous school tip line? How does it differ from the one we hear about with the police, the common one? And what are students using these lines for?
10: Yeah, great question. So the way that we're referring to these are actually technology facilitated anonymous confidential reporting systems, which also is a mouthful. So we have shortened this to what we call TFERS, which are app or text-based helplines that youth can use to anonymously or confidentially report a safety concern that involves themselves or others. So if they see something, they can say something in the moment using a reporting system. So schools have these in place as a school safety precautionary measure that students can utilize to say, hey, we saw something, we want to act on it, and we can do it in an anonymous or a confidential way. They're different from things like 988 or these more sort of like general statewide ones in that they're implemented at the school level. So they can really help us within the school to be not as universal or broadly used. They're not the state interagency collaborations, so they really help the school understand what's happening sort of at their level and act on those.
1: When people hear about things like this, I'm sure their minds go to pretty awful places. They think like, okay, mass violence, reports are along that, but there's many other uses for this, I understand, like mental health, bullying, interpersonal violence. What's the full picture of how these tools are used by students when they're deployed?
10: Yeah, so it's all of that. It's anything from a potential attack on a school to mental health concerns, interpersonal violence, suicidal ideation, anything in between. We do see the misuse of these TFERS as well. So sometimes students utilize them inappropriately, but those all get triaged and every single tip gets acted on for ones that are, if they're inappropriately used, they also kind of get thrown out. But in those instances, students also learn how to not misuse the tip reporting systems as well. So it's everything from interpersonal violence to the broader range of things. And these are really help in place to help students for anything that they might be experiencing or managing, whether it's themselves or a friend or somebody in the school or the broader school community, for anything related to a school safety or a broader concern.
1: So in your study, you looked at a huge volume of these tips, what, some 45,000 spanning across many years, I think of 6 years. What were some of the patterns that jumped out at you in the data?
10: Yeah, we were really interested in looking at the trends in terms of spatial, meaning across space and time and temporality. So really looking at like, what are the trends in like how people are using these tip reporting, the TFERS, and why are they using them, and what are the kinds of different things that we're seeing? So the busiest times of the school year were between October and March, when really schools were in full swing. So we didn't see, unsurprisingly, we didn't see as much of the tip reporting in June or July. So that was when we saw the fewest tips overall. And most tips were reported on Wednesdays and Thursdays. So we saw the busiest days of the week. And here's some of the really interesting part for us. Even though fewer tips came in during summer break, which again, kind of not surprising, the tips that did come in were actually more serious. So in July, more than a third of the reports required emergency responders, compared to only about 15% in March, which is during the school year. So in other words, schools got fewer reports in the summer, but the situations that they did get during the summer were more likely to actually require urgent help. And then sort of when we look at the time and we examine those as well, we also saw some really interesting trends. So we saw tips about interpersonal violence, which were more likely to come in during regular school hours, which really kind of told us that many incidents or concerns were happening while students were actually at school. And then reports about possible school attacks and mental health crises, those spiked later in the evening between like 8 and 11 p.m., when students were alone or maybe online or texting with a friend and really thinking about what that looked like for them outside of the school day. We also saw some really interesting trends over this five-year period, because like you said, we had a massive amount of tips, 45,000. And what we noticed is that the amount of tips actually increased over that five-year period as well. And the reports related to interpersonal violence, we saw the sharpest rise in that over the five-year period, which was really interesting to us.
1: Lots to unpack there. Why do you think the timing was such a factor here? Did that surprise you that things clustered around various times?
10: Yeah, we really weren't sure about the Wednesday and the Thursday, but in terms of the school year, that kind of seems sensible, right? So the tip line is there to support students in the school day, right? So it says, like, students often have them on the back of the bathroom stall. It says, like, report a concerning sign here, or on the back of their, like, student ID badge. So it wasn't super surprising that when they weren't at school, they weren't utilizing them as much. So it was, like, peaking between October and March. But the types of tips that were different when they weren't in school was a really surprising finding for us. So, yeah.
1: And the interpersonal violence thing, I realize it might be graphic and maybe upsetting for some listeners, but what exactly counts as interpersonal violence, and why might those reports be rising over the last few years?
10: Yeah, interpersonal violence has a range of definitions, but that can be anything from, like, bullying, so peer-to-peer victimization, to something a little bit more serious. But generally, we think about that as things that happen between two individuals. So bullying is the most common thing that we're seeing, and we're noticing trends that are generally increasing over time.
1: And the rise of it?
10: It's hard to know exactly what is creating the rise, but mostly what we're seeing is the increase in tipping. Okay. So that doesn't necessarily equate to the increase in the rise of the trend overall. So when we look at national trends of bullying over time, for example, it's actually quite steady, if not decreasing. So what we might just be seeing is the increase in people feeling comfortable and utilizing the tip to report that these instances are happening, and feeling like there are trusted adults or trusted messengers or trusted people who can help them mitigate the situation, so they can really help them support a situation that they're encountering. So it may not actually be that bullying is increasing, but we're just seeing more of students feeling comfortable being able to use these TFERS to report that these instances are happening, so that they can get the help that they need to help resolve the situation.
1: Now, I know the kinds of things reported on these tip lines, of course, are serious and not necessarily positive, but are the tip lines or the tip tools, texting, whatever, are they basically a positive thing? Are they giving schools that early warning system that adults, maybe teachers, might otherwise miss?
10: Absolutely. These are a really powerful tool that empowers students to feel like they're in control of school safety in a way that isn't retaliatory. So they can anonymously or confidentially to say, this thing is happening and I see something and I want to say something about it, and feel like I'm empowered to be in the driver's seat when it comes to school safety. We also know that school safety is a really complex and quickly evolving issue, and it's a lot more than just physical security. And this is one of the things that schools can be putting in their toolkit to feel like they're taking this more comprehensive approach to addressing the issue. So it's a really, really powerful thing. And this study, I think, is also something that, while it's a really powerful way for us to be able to understand the evidence a little bit more about these tip lines and these TFERS, it's a really small part of a growing body of evidence, because there's not a lot out there so far. So there's more to be done about understanding how powerful these are and what else we can do to make sure that schools feel really empowered about school safety.
1: Well, Sarah Stilwell is research faculty at the University of Michigan Institute for Firearm Injury Prevention. Sarah, I've enjoyed having this conversation. Thanks for having with me.
10: Yeah, thanks for having me. I really appreciate the opportunity to share our work.
1: Just ahead, can you fall asleep without a podcast, music, or some little gadget attached to your ear? Can you fall asleep with silence? After the break, the bedtime habit, headphones that might be messing with your sleep.
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0: sleep with your earbuds on, listening to a podcast, rain sounds, murder shows, or maybe a lullaby. Is this a smart sleep hygiene thing to do, or is this high-tech way of going to sleep bad for you? That is what we're going to discuss here with neurologist and director at the Sleep Disorder Center at the University of Chicago, Dr. Kenneth Lee, who is a sleep expert. And Kenneth, might I say, live from the snooze room, it's Breaking Snooze. Welcome to the show.
1: Thanks for having me on.
0: That was very complicated. I know. Okay. A lot of people go to bed listening to podcasts, listening to sleep sounds. There's apps that say it's great for you. It's a pretty normalized thing to do, but I haven't actually stopped to think, hey, is this good for your sleep hygiene? What's the thinking around this stuff?
1: Yeah, you know, it's one of those things where, especially in the age that we live in now, with so many technologies and just kind of all of this stuff, you know, podcasts or music or, like you mentioned, ASMR kind of things, it's becoming more and more common. You know, people are just trying to, you know, find ways to kind of just almost like wind down and relax and those kind of things. So, you know, we are seeing it. I have a lot of patients that ask me similar questions as to like, hey, I'm doing this before I go to bed. And what I usually say is that what you want to do is you want to find something that relaxes you, you know, something that kind of like kind of slows the mind down, especially as you're going to sleep. Right. And so for some people, that is kind of some ASMR kind of things that can be things such as like listening to kind of like a podcast or those kind of things. And so it really kind of varies person to person. What I'll say is that from a sleep hygiene standpoint, if you like kind of like Google or whatever, ChatGPT, you know, kind of like, how do I sleep better? Uh-oh. That's like a big no-no. It says like, oh yeah, don't be doing these things. But you know, it's one of those things where I usually counsel patients and say, hey, it's one of those things where I want you to try to be able to relax and wind down, but also understand that these things could potentially play into disruption of sleep if you're not careful as well.
0: I'm also curious about the effect on your ears, not just sleep. Like volume coming out of a headphone causes air pressure changes against our eardrums or whatever, earwax buildup. If you've got an ear infection, you want that thing to dry out, maybe. I mean, I'm not an ear doctor. I think that's obvious. Is that a concern? And then is it a big enough concern that if people really feel like they need these things, it's more of a harm reduction thing? Fine, wear the headphones. It might not be great for you, but it's the best of a bad bunch of choices.
1: Yeah, it's always a balance, right? I mean, I'm not an ear, nose, and throat doctor. I know what the ear, nose, and throat doctors are going to say, you know, because of the fact that absolutely everything that you mentioned is true. You know, say that, you know, you're somebody that showers at nighttime and you get water in your ear. Well, you don't want to kind of trap that water in your ear or anything like that, because then that's a breeding ground for things like bacteria and infection or, you know, those kind of things as well. And so that's not great. You might inadvertently cause, you know, kind of an ear infection or things like you mentioned, like wax buildup and so forth. So can that affect you, you know, then things such as hearing and so forth? And the other thing is then also just your hearing, the impact of that in general, you know, that can add up over time. And so that's kind of what the ear, nose, and throat doctors are going to say. What I usually say is that, again, it's a fine balance with, you know, kind of, well, how much is actually relaxing you and winding things down, and how much is actually you know, a medical risk? And that's always kind of the question, and, you know, something that, you know, it's best to kind of talk to your own doctors about, you know, specifically. Or if you're prone to having ear infections, it's probably not the best idea, right?
0: But the volume thing, the earwax buildup things, is it kind of like McDonald's? Like, yes, any nutritionist would say never go. But if you go once a year and you have an otherwise healthy diet, is it really the worst thing in the world?
1: Yeah, and that's a good analogy, right? I mean, is it the worst thing in the world? Well, it's not the worst thing. I mean, it's still nutrition, but at the same time, it's not best every day, I guess, you know?
0: The thing that also scares me, and I know you're not an ENT doctor, and maybe you're also not like a firefighter, but if you're wearing headphones, especially noise canceling headphones, you might not hear the smoke alarm.
1: Yeah. Yeah, that's absolutely true. And it's something that, especially if you have something, you know, kind of loud, not necessarily like lo-fi stuff, but, you know, something that's kind of, you know, just kind of blaring. One, that's probably not best for your sleep, because even when you do go to sleep, that's something that may disrupt your sleep once you are asleep, right? But two, like you mentioned, that's a risk. So say that there is like a fire alarm or you know, and everything, that's something that you want to, you know, make sure that you hear. So sometimes, you know, kind of having that noise canceling thing and then just seeing like, are you able to hear the fire alarm, you know, kind of just, you know, that button up top where you can kind of test it, you know, that might be helpful as well.
0: Is there a deeper issue here where people are trying to use noise to cover anxiety, stress, rumination, feelings of loneliness, existential dread? You know, when you're laying in bed, Kenneth, and all the thoughts of the day are swirling around and they're causing you stress. Is it okay to try to distract ourselves from that noise with music or people talking or stuff like that?
1: Well, yeah, and that's kind of where we get to the root of kind of like how we treat, you know, kind of insomnia, right? So insomnia really kind of being troubles with like, you know, falling asleep or staying asleep and everything like that. And a lot of those intrusive thoughts can come into play, you know, kind of just your mind racing about, oh gosh, what do I have for work tomorrow? Or like, I'm worried about this, there and that, you know, and so forth. And so these things can help relax you, but where we kind of, you know, kind of draw the line is really kind of when it becomes like a necessity or a crutch and everything, right? Trying to make it so that, okay, it helps you relax, but having that as a reliance, then we're kind of heading in the wrong direction. And we want to kind of say, okay, we got to train our brain. We got to train our body. How do we do this again without relying on something along those lines, like, you know, needing kind of the AirPods in or what have you?
0: Okay, my next series of related questions, I swear I'm not asking to solicit free advice from a sleep expert on my show. I know I should have booked an appointment with you and paid for it, but whatever. My lovely partner, Miranda, she has many great qualities. She also snores. So I sleep with earplugs on every night. And I also live in New York. It's loud. Cars honking. Mm-hmm. I've actually... wearing earplugs, even when I'm not sharing a bed with her, say I'm traveling, is now just a part of my sleep routine. But I am worried. Am I like jamming earwax in there? Am I doing anything wrong? Do you? And they're just the foam kinds. They're not the fancy kinds that you go to the doctor for. Is that a good idea? Am I messing up here? Am I messing with my hearing, my sleep, anything like that?
1: Well, first of all, what I'll say is that if Miranda needs a sleep consultation, we're more than happy to, you know, kind of provide that for the snoring.
0: She's got to create a radio show just to get one for free.
1: Secondly, you know, it's the same kind of things that we talked about with the AirPods or the earbuds and so forth, just without the sounds component, right? So, you know, all of the things that the ear, nose, and throat doctors are probably, you know, going to be yelling at the podcast, you know, and me, you know, for mention or not focusing on, those still apply, you know, kind of the water buildup and those kind of things. That being said, we in the sleep medicine community, we really like, you know, kind of earplugs, you know, especially for things kind of just like drowning out noise and so forth. You know, it's something that I recommend routinely a lot of times for patients that might have kind of distractions and everything like that. Now, again, if you're prone to having ear infections, if you're, you know, having those kind of issues, then they're probably not the best idea. But at the same time, for kind of just overall kind of sleep hygiene and those kind of things, they're actually, you know, can be pretty useful as well.
0: Interesting. And what about things like a timer on your podcast, just so you're not hearing that noise all night and giving your ears a chance to break? So maybe you have it play for an hour and a half and then stop rather than playing through the whole night.
1: Yeah, I absolutely recommend that too. You know, so one of the things is that, you know, we always say no TVs in the bedroom, but at the very end, that's a hard thing for a lot of people. You know, they say I'm used to just kind of having the TV on and, you know, so forth. And so what I usually say is that if you're going to have the TV on, try to have a timer on that at the very least, because what you may not be realizing is that once you actually do fall asleep, any sort of transition with kind of to next song or like to a commercial or something, you know, along those lines, that could disrupt your sleep. That could be, you know, just kind of, you know, much more abrasive and so forth.
0: Oh, it's the transition. Does that explain why I wake up during the credit roll to shut off the TV and turn it off? Like when we watch Seinfeld to go to bed or something?
1: Yeah. I mean, that could be one of the reasons why. I mean, the other thing is that, you know, I have patients that'll say like, yeah. And then I just, you know, I wake up to a commercial because, you know, it'll be like a drama and it's kind of like, you know, all dark and moody and everything like that. And then all of a sudden you get like a car insurance ad or something like that, you know, that's bright lights and everything, you know, just flashing at you, you know.
0: That's like the best thing Geico could wish for it. Just penetrate into your subconscious with their car insurance.
1: Exactly.
0: Are there any other things you recommend other than headphones, like bedside speakers, white noise machines, going to a doctor to treat your reasons for snoring?
1: Definitely all of those. Yeah, all of those devices can be helpful to some degree. Now, there's no one size fits all. You know, we want to make sure that we individualize it for everybody. And, you know, that's where it might be helpful to go see a doctor at that point.
0: All right. We are here with Dr. Kenneth Lee, a neurologist and director at the Sleep Disorder Center at the University of Chicago. When we come back, can getting enough sleep, the correct amount of hours, still be the wrong kind of sleep? Why your wake up and go to bedtime might matter more than you think. Your body might hate your weekend sleep schedule, and we'll tell you why in a moment.
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0: You've probably been told getting the right number of hours of sleep every day is the thing to do, but your body also wants a schedule. If you choose 8 hours a day at weird times, is that a problem? The answer might be yes. I am here with Dr. Kenneth Lee, a neurologist and director at the Sleep Disorder Center at the University of Chicago, to tell you why you might be doing it wrong. Kenneth, welcome back to the show.
1: Of course.
0: So look, the number of hours, it's often stressed by people like you, no offense. I feel like the missing component here is the schedule aspect to it as well. Am I right to say that?
1: Yeah, it's really, really important to kind of make sure that your schedule is aligned with kind of, you know, your what's called your circadian rhythm, kind of your internal clock. You know, you're right. We stress a lot of times about the amount of sleep that you get. You know, if you Google, you know, how do I sleep better, you know, and everything, it's saying 7 to 9 hours. That's what's recommended by the American Academy of Sleep Medicine. And that's absolutely true. But what I think people sometimes neglect on that is just saying, okay, well, what's the best time for sleep? You know, what actually works best for me?
0: And is it just be consistent? Is that the best rule to follow there?
1: Consistency is helpful. You know, there's been some recently published studies that have actually looked into, you know, kind of the schedule and what works best for people. And what those studies have shown is that even with having the kind of the like a consistent schedule, that's actually the best thing, even regardless of how much sleep you actually get. And so there's a lot to unpack there, but what I'm trying to say is that basically you want to kind of maintain that consistency, like kind of the, oh, let's sleep in on the weekends kind of thing. You know, let's get like 3 or 4 hours, you know, more and catch up. That can really kind of, you know, just mess up a lot of things in terms of kind of how your sleep goes.
0: Does age play a factor there? Because I feel like when I was in my late teens and early 20s, I could get up at 7 a.m. for school or whatever. And on the weekend, I could go to bed at 5 a.m. and wake up at 2 p.m. or whatever and not feel it. Now, if I do that, I don't know. I have this sort of like almost jet lag.
1: Yeah. Yeah, no, definitely. Age plays a huge factor into this. So, you know, as you get older, your resilience for things such as just kind of one lack of sleep, but also two, just in terms of kind of deviating from that schedule is just, it's way less. And so, you know, for me, you know, when I was the same way in my 20s, I could like, you know, go out and, you know, be fine the next day with just like, you know, just 5 hours of sleep. Now, as a middle-aged dad, that's not the case. You know, now I need my 7 hours, you know, pretty routinely as well.
0: Now, what does having a consistent wake-up time do for things like our hormones or metabolism?
1: Metabolism, there you go. Right.
0: That's the word. I understand how words work. Or even like our mood and energy levels.
1: Yeah, I mean, so just kind of having that consistent schedule, it's been shown that people that do that actually have better hormonal regulation. They actually have lower risk of, you know, just kind of any sort of health disease as well. And they also just their mood is better. Now, there's a little bit of like kind of a, you know, kind of chicken and the egg kind of thing, right? I mean, because of the fact is just like, well, is it that, you know, you're sleeping better and that improves your mood? Or is it like your mood is, you know, you have like a well-regulated mood. And so that's then affecting your sleep and so forth. And so that being said, what I usually recommend, though, is that you really want to stay consistent. You know, you want to make sure that what you're doing during the day and during the work day, I should say, is pretty consistent with what you're doing on the weekends. And that's kind of where the hardest problem is, because, you know, people during the work week, they may be getting a little bit less sleep than they actually need. You know, they may be hitting kind of that 6 hour mark, and then they say, oh, on the weekends, I'll catch up. But what that does is that misregulates you kind of come Monday again. And so then that becomes just kind of this never ending cycle.
0: How much wiggle room is there in go to bed and wake up time? Is it like as small as 15 minutes, or is okay, I'm 11 one day, 1 a.m. the other, or 7 one day, 8 a.m. the other? Like, what's the wiggle room here?
1: Yeah, mileage kind of varies. What I usually say is try not to deviate from it too much by like, you know, maybe 1 hour, you know, at most and everything. So if you're waking up, say, at like 6 a.m. on a weekday, you know, maybe try around 7 a.m. on a weekend. What you're really trying to do is you're trying to kind of make sure that you maintain kind of that same wake up time, which is probably the most important thing. I mean, going to sleep time is also important, but also that wake up time is very important as well. And then also just try not to deviate from that, you know, just throughout the week.
0: Now, that's all fine and well, but for most people listening, and by most people, I mean me, we probably can't follow this perfect sleep doctor recommended, like keeping it the same times waking up and going to sleep every day. So what kind of like harm reduction approach or more of this, less of that approach would you recommend?
1: Yeah, and I usually will mention that you're absolutely right. It can be challenging, especially during, you know, kind of when you're busy and so forth, but you can make a few strides here and there, you know, just even starting out with like, you know, baby steps, you know, 10, 15 minutes of just kind of, you know, going to sleep a little bit earlier, you know, so say that, you know, you can't get to bed till midnight because you're just working, you know, up a storm and then you have to get up at, you know, 6. Well, you know, maybe try to extend out your sleep and kind of maintain that wakefulness around 6 a.m., you know, each day, but maybe try to shoot for 11:50, you know, and then after you kind of stabilize that, shoot for 11:40 and just kind of work your way up. And so that you can kind of maintain that consistency with that wake up time and kind of, you know, start to, you know, make a little bit of progress there as well.
0: Or maybe commit to like a 7-day experiment and then you can go back to your bad schedule after if it doesn't help you. And I feel like after you try these things for a few days, you end up liking them. I probably preached this last time you were here, Kenneth, but like I go to bed and I plug my phone in a different room, and it is the single best thing I've ever done for my sleep hygiene. I just said that I would do it for a week. That was 2.5 years ago. I've been doing it every day since because I like it. I think when people sleep better, they feel better and then they like it.
1: Yeah, once you get into those positive comments, and I think you did mention that last time, David, and again, you know, kudos to you, and, you know, it's, you know, that's a testament to kind of good sleep stuff that you're doing, too. So, but I feel like once you kind of get into those rhythms of kind of those, you know, positive impacts in terms of your sleep, then it really starts to cascade, and you know, people say, oh, this is actually a little bit easier to do than I thought it would be, you know?
0: Can we use light to help us regulate this stuff? Like, we have pretty heavy curtains that black out most of the daylight, and then my girlfriend's got this fancy alarm clock that simulates the sun rising from orange to white light or whatever. Works for her. I get up earlier than that. I don't use that. I just use an alarm clock. But are there things we can do with light to help us get, you know, that range locked in, basically?
1: Absolutely. Yeah, light is one of the best regulators in terms of kind of just like our wake and our sleep time. And so, you know, we always kind of counsel and make sure people understand, oh yeah, blackout shades and those kind of things are really helpful at nighttime. But ideally, kind of what you want is you want that natural light penetration in the morning time to kind of help you wake and stimulate kind of your wakefulness and so forth. So, you know, if, you know, your partner has one of those wake up alarm clocks, those are things that I do recommend, you know, for people that have difficulty, especially, you know, I live in Chicago. And so it's cold and dark for, you know, 5-6 months of the year. And so that can be a game changing thing that you can do. So.
0: All right. It's cold and dark for 400 days of the year. Is that how yours work? I don't know. Are there any other tricks that you recommend to people to try who are trying to nail down this going to bed and waking up at the same time, especially if they've got awkward shift hours or their new parents or life circumstances that really make it all the more challenging?
1: Yeah, I mean, and those are the things that, you know, I can say all this stuff in a vacuum, right? And just say like, oh, you should be doing this. But I understand how life works. You know, I remember when my kids were, you know, super young and, you know, babies, and just like all of the things that I was preaching just gets thrown out the window, essentially. But really kind of just trying to make sure that, you know, you kind of have like a good sense of kind of what is optimal for you, right? What is kind of your, you know, optimize time in terms of when you want to go to sleep, when you want to wake up, and trying to stick with that, you know, as much as you can. Now, understanding that this is, it's a process and it is fluid, and, you know, saying like, well, I'm not going to fret too much over the fact that I, you know, am an hour off or something along those lines, but just kind of understanding this is kind of what, you know, recognizing I should start my routine at this time. I want to get up at this time, and just trying to say like, okay, on the weekends, instead of kind of sleeping in an extra 3-4 hours, I'm going to just try to get up and, you know, kind of do my thing. And that can make a world of difference. It really can.
0: Having a weekend morning to get your chores done and get ahead of your life is one of the great joys of being in your 40s. And I'm not even 40 yet. I will be in a month, but that's irrelevant.
1: I'm a big fan of it, honestly, you know, so... Yeah.
0: Well, Kenneth, this was Breaking Snooze live from the Snooze Room. I say that every time I have a sleep doctor on. I appreciate you coming on and having this discussion with me.
1: Of course. Thanks again.
0: Dr. Kenneth Lee is a neurologist and director at the Sleep Disorder Center at the University of Chicago. That's a wrap on our show. Thanks for tuning in. Got any feedback for us or suggestions for guests we might book? 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We'll be back tomorrow night. This was, well, it wasn't the first show. This much we know.
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32: This is Global News. It is 10 o'clock. I'm Zach Ferguson. It is 12 degrees, heading down to 2 tonight and then up to 19 tomorrow. The legislature committee that had been sitting, the Forever Canadian Petition, finally heard from organizer Thomas Lukasik, but that event turned into a comedy of errors for the UCP. After Lukasik had made his presentation and been questioned, it had been discovered that the UCP had accidentally sent out a news release summing up the meeting with quotes from the chair saying a motion had been passed recommending the province use the Forever Canadian Petition of do agree Alberta should remain in Canada as the question in the October provincial referendum. Lukasik says that was before any decision had been made by the committee.
33: Well, today we have witnessed something that I must say is unprecedented in the history of Alberta legislature. I had the honor of serving in this building for 14 years in variety of different posts and positions, and I have to tell you, I have never seen anything like this before.
32: The NDP's Christina Gray called out the committee for jumping the decision and demanded a recess, which was taken. When they got back, the UCP asked for the meeting time to be extended, which needed to be unanimous, and the NDP refused, forcing the UCP to delay the decision, which appeared to have been made in advance. Premier Danielle Smith will be addressing the province tomorrow night. You can hear it at 6:45 here on 880 CHED. Shea Gannon will host a special live one-hour program immediately following at 7 p.m. A new high-tech recycling facility is under construction in West Edmonton that will soon process 50% of our province's household recycling. Global Sarah Ryan with more.
34: The 180,000 square foot facility will feature specialized equipment from Germany that will weigh and sort the contents of our blue bags. It's all part of the province's new extended producer responsibility rules that made packaging producers pay for their products to be recycled. This has already been done in provinces like Nova Scotia and Ontario. Tracy Black is WM's area vice president.
35: It uses
34: a lot of technology versus the historical way of recycling, which was a lot of manual sorting labor. It goes through a series of separators to size separate the material, and then optical sorters to be able to identify the material type.
3: When it opens in early 2027, the WM site will be able to keep about 95% of what comes in from blue bags out of the landfill. Sarah Ryan, Global News.
5: Edmonton's Heritage Council is hoping the city respects the history of the high-level bridge before it is replaced and potentially demolished. The bridge has been an Edmonton staple since 1913, when it finished construction and helped bridge the gap literally between Edmonton and Strathcona. The Edmonton Heritage Council Executive Director David Ridley hopes that with all the changes to come, the historical designation of the bridge is respected. Canada is expected to spend just over $1 billion hosting the World Cup matches this summer, according to the federal budget watchdog. Its estimates includes all levels of government, with Ottawa expected to contribute about $473 million. Most of the spending is tied to hosting and operations, while additional money has been set aside for security. Recent polling suggests most Canadians support hosting the event, although many remain concerned about taxpayer costs. Moving to 880 Ched Sports, the Vegas Golden Knights were able to hang on through a late push from the Colorado Avalanche, winning Game 1 4-2 in the Western Conference Final. Also in hockey, Abbey Rock scored twice to lead the Montreal Victoire to their first Walter Cup trophy with a 4-0 victory over the Ottawa Charge. And in baseball, the Toronto Blue Jays have just wrapped up their game with the New York Yankees, winning 2-1. Moving to 880 Ched weather, we do have a mainly cloudy night in Edmonton as we get down to an overnight low of 2 degrees with a 60% chance of showers and a risk of thunderstorms. Tomorrow, we are going to see a mainly sunny day at a high of 19 degrees. Friday, we're going to see some sun and clouds at a high of 22 degrees. Taking a look over the weekend, Saturday, a high of 24 with some very sunny skies. Sunday, a high of 18, again with some very sunny skies. Finally, on Monday, a high of 19 with some sun and clouds. Right now, though, here in Edmonton, we're sitting at 10 degrees. I'm Zach Ferguson. 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
5: High of 19 with some sun and clouds. Right now, though, here in Edmonton, we're sitting at 10 degrees. I'm Zach Ferguson. 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

0: Show. One of the things that we love on this show is evolving stories. We get to give you our take day by day by day as new information arises. And a few last week, I believe, was the uncovering of, I think, just terrible behavior by some people within the CBC who thought it would be a good idea to do a prank show that wasn't funny. That was the idea. I guess that was the pitch. Hey, let's do a prank show with no humor. And let's make it about attacking people for their opinions and give us $5 million to do that show. And the CBCs couldn't sign that check fast enough. And now today we're learning that some of the victims of this show, and yes, they are victims, were members of the RCMP. This was out there, but it hasn't gotten the attention. So the RCMP, there were some veterans, retired members of the RCMP, who spent a career protecting us, standing between us and the bad guys, willing to take a bullet for somebody. Veterans were allegedly lured under false pretenses. They were told that they would be honored for their years of service. And they were brought to Vancouver and they got dressed up in their Red Surge, which if you've ever met a member of the RCMP, and trust me, I've met a lot, there is something really special about that uniform for the members of the Royal Canadian Mounted Police. And they go to the set expecting what they were promised, and instead they were confronted and mocked. Apparently they were confronted over the alleged transgressions of the RCMP over a century, asking these veterans to be held to account for things they had nothing to do with, which again feels like being a white guy in 2026. But anyway, the RCMP had raised concerns over issues of mental health. This hurt these guys big time. Their well-being is in question. And so now the RCMP said multiple retired officers are now, they're wondering, because of the deception, because of the humiliation, because of this show that just wasn't funny, they are now engaging a legal team. There could be legal ramifications against the producers, possibly the CBC, over the trauma that these former members of the RCMP suffered. And good, you reap what you sow, and the whirlwind is coming. This is not a small thing. It's not a small thing. And the CBC at one point was trying to poo-poo it. And and now it looks like they are sort of waking up to the realization of how seriously bad they did here. Remember, this was not, as is the case with a lot of prank shows, targeting of the powerful. This was a taxpayer-funded hit on regular people, some of whom have suffered for their views, including Frances Widdowson. You'll remember, she was a tenured professor and she lost her job. Do you have any idea how hard someone has to work to remove a tenured professor? And she just asked questions about, hey, if there are 215 bodies under the ground in Kamloops, we need to know for sure so that from there we can move forward and we can heal and we can seek out truth and reconciliation. Frances Widdowson was interviewed by the CBC about this thing. And she, because she has to, she records every interview that she does now, because she does not trust that the interview will be edited fairly. So just to be safe, she records the whole thing herself. And the interview is masterful. It's masterful. It's not emotional. It's fact-based, as I believe she has made a career out of that. And she said, look, I get pranks. I understand prank shows. But this was not a prank show like the others.
1: Well, if I'm a really powerful person, maybe I'm more powerful than I thought I was. So if I am a powerful person who's wielding power over others,

0: and therefore I need to kind of be taken down a peg or two, then I think it's perfectly legitimate. And I've seen this happen with numerous individuals, and it can be quite a funny and a liberating thing to watch that. But I don't think that's what's going on here.
1: Here's a realization I came to, because I went back and I looked at the explanation, the defense put out there by CBC, saying that this was an attempt to use comedy to further truth and reconciliation. And I realized what they were trying to do there. They were trying to shut us all up. They use the words. They use the words. Truth and reconciliation. That's supposed to shut people like me up. Oh, I gotta get all solemn here. Oh, it was about truth and reconciliation. I didn't realize that. I'm sorry. Okay, I'll just go back to what I was. There's nothing to see here. Because it's about truth and reconciliation. Except this wasn't about truth and reconciliation. Because in the Lindsay Shepherd situation, what they were doing is they were judging Sir John A. Macdonald by the worst words ascribed to him. The worst thing he ever said. So it's history seen through a keyhole. That's not history. That's not truth. That is, that's propaganda. When you take one sliver of you take a sentence that maybe the man said, and you blow it up to mean his entire career and his entire life, that is bad faith, and it's not truth. So, okay, and if you don't have truth, you can't have reconciliation. That's it. So when the CBC says this was about truth and reconciliation, they're trying to shut you up. They're trying to shut me up. No, not everything is about truth and reconciliation. This was bullying. This was bad TV. Trust me, I made a lot of bad TV. I can smell it a mile away. This was bad TV. This was bad executive decisions. This was bad budgeting. And this was bad behavior. And when you're targeting RCMP officers who gave a career made out of defending the laws and the people of this country, there's a special place in that hot place below us for people like you. That's gross. That's gross. Oh, but it's about truth and reconciliation. Yeah, I don't think you understand what that is. Yeah, and I know there were indigenous people working on that. Not everybody on one side is holier than thou, and not everybody on the other side wears a black hat. Okay, it's not that simple. There's some bad actors on that side, and as they said, this wasn't satire. It was humiliation as a political weapon, and that's what this was. And if the CBC sees this as its role, how are we supposed to feel when every time we hear somebody in the government saying, time to pony up more cash because without the CBC, Canada isn't Canada? If this is what the CBC is, I want none of it. I want none of it. And I know that the CBC News is trying to protect itself. But recognize, CBC News is one silo, CBC Entertainment is another, and above it is the umbrella of the CBC. The stink of this is on everybody, unfortunately, on everybody. And that's the people who made the decision to sign that check, the people who didn't put guardrails in place to say, hey, you want to do a prank show like this? We need to protect the news. We need to make sure that you do not do anything to bring shame on the news, because without the news, we don't have much here. Without the news, we don't have much. And so there's a lot of questions. There's an investigation going on. I'm going to talk about that next with Harrison Lohman from The Hub. Lots to unpack. It's not a good day for the CBC, but like I said, you reap what you sow. Don't go anywhere. This is the Ben Mulroney Show. We'll be right back.
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1: So last week I was leaving work. I think it was Friday, and I was on my way to Dave's Hot Chicken because my kids wanted some Dave's Hot Chicken, and I saw that there were some new podcasts from thehub.ca. And it is, if you're not subscribed to the Hub podcast, you are doing yourself a disservice. It is a tremendous resource of great minds, having great discussions on the issues of the day that matter, from pipelines to, well, to what we're talking about right now. And this is the reason this guy is joining us right now is because I heard his take on this very story. Of course, we're still talking about the CBC and their prank show gone wrong. And I wanted to have him on, so please welcome to the show from the Hub, Harrison Lohman. Harrison, welcome.
15: Ben, thanks so much for having me. I didn't know we were enjoyed alongside chicken.
1: Oh, always, always. But you guys put out great, great content all the time, and I thank you for it. It's net positive for discussion, political debate in this country. So I thank you, Harrison. What do you find funny these days?
15: Well, not this controversy that you've been going over that is now stretching on into week two.
1: Yeah.
15: The big headline for me, Ben, is that I think we are the only country in the world that during a trade war, a war of words with the U.S., would then pay U.S. entertainers with taxpayer money to come across the border and try and denigrate the founding father of this country. I don't know any other country that would do something like that.
1: Well, I also find it really funny that most of the jobs that open up at the CBC are not open to white men at all, let alone white American men, but this one clearly was. So that's quite rich to me. Yeah, that was definitely a hot take. But now we're in the point, Harrison, where the CBC has decided they're going to investigate, right? So they're going to take all the footage and they're going to watch it. And then they're going to determine whether or not, like, whether to proceed with the show. And I don't know by what metrics they are going to decide, like, what determines whether it goes goes back into production. But I wonder, Harrison, can we trust these guys to investigate themselves here? I don't know that we can.
15: Yes, I know that there's, you know, there's conservative MPs that want further investigation here, you know, done by a third party of sorts, because what are they looking at? And what are the deciding factors in terms of them pressing stop instead of pause on this thing? I know, Ben, that in the CBC standards, whether it's entertainment or news, those guys up top are supposed to have access to the stuff being filmed. Mm-hmm. And they're also supposed to have access to the contracts being signed with different guests.
1: Yeah.
15: So I'm going to be interested in what they think when they see the various fake companies, shows, premises, the money exchanged in brown envelopes, which is what those targeted have told me, what that adds up to at the end of the day in terms of airing this thing.
1: Well, because I'm trying to follow this to one of its possible conclusions, right? And let's live in a world for a second that I think you and I already live in, that where this is an unmitigated disaster, and the people watching it know that. Right, they're watching it. It's clear as day. Every time they press play, they see something else that makes them think, "How the heck did we get here?" And so then they're going to have to come out and issue some sort of statement. Can you imagine in any world that the CBC would come out and ascribe any sort of wrongdoing to a group that includes First Nations producers? I can't. They're bad guys here. Are those guys over there? And they're the First Nations guys. They're the bad guys here. Can you imagine that? I can't.
15: Ben, I used to work at the CBC. I also worked at TVO, another public broadcaster. You know, their response has been, you know, this is following the culture and style of Borat and satirical TV we've seen come out years past. But again, here are the sticking points. The sticking points are that it was thousands of dollars of taxpayer money. Mm-hmm. I don't think Canadians want their money used for this. And the second part is the CBC says people online have questions about certain political views being challenged through the show. I wonder what views those are.
1: Yeah.
15: I wonder if those views were exclusively held by conservatives.
1: Yeah. Yeah.
15: So if you want to feed the stereotype that has existed around the CBC for the past however many decades, mm-hmm. this is the way to just shovel coal into that engine and let the flames go.
1: But I wonder what you think about, like, how far back does this investigation need to go? Because my producer and I were sitting around trying to imagine the pitch for this show, right? And we can have a lot of fun with that, but let's just imagine it was a successful pitch and somebody there greenlit it and cut them a check that was as high as $5 million. But where were the guardrails to protect CBC News, right? These guys clearly felt that they had license to pretend to be members of CBC News to gain entry into people's homes. Like, that in and of itself is an issue. So, like, and are they going to investigate with the goal of, firing some people? Because it feels like that's where we're at, but are they going to do that? Nothing seems very clear right now.
15: When you have a monoculture at an institution, Ben, you're as if there are people there to say, like, hey, maybe check yourself here because I think a bit differently than this about this stuff. When everyone shares similar ideological views, they're all nodding their heads in that meeting. There's a reason why this thing is on CBC Entertainment rather than CBC News. Because my response to them as someone who worked as a television producer for 10 years is, like, you want to challenge these views? You think these people are kooky and that their views should be debated? bring them onto a news show, debate them.
1: Yeah.
15: Instead, they see these people as loons and they treat them as clowns, which is why they feel like they can stretch along for months some sort of weird prank that humiliates them.
1: Yeah. And then this wrinkle that developed about the sort of the traumatic event that these poor veterans of the RCMP who showed up proudly in their red serge only to be held to account for things they had nothing to do with and humiliated by people who have never known anything resembling service or sacrifice the way the members of the RCMP and our military do. Now the RCMP is looking at legal, the possible legal route to seek remedy, and I'm glad they are.
15: Ben, Jerry Amernick, who I interviewed, is a political commentator and writer who was fooled by them and had an all-expense paid trip to Vancouver, although I think he regrets it when you find out what the trip was.
1: Yeah.
15: He's potentially pursuing a legal avenue. We spoke to a lawyer here at the Hub who says there's a potential good case of civil fraud here. Again, if you want to bring up stuff around the RCMP and its treatment of Indigenous people, have a Fifth Estate reporter honestly contact these folks, hopefully not retired ones because their tour of duty is over, and challenge them. Don't like fool them, trick them, and have some weird political activist prank played on them.
1: Harrison, do you think this show would have been more palatable if they had also challenged, safe supply and brought municipal politicians who walk over practical corpses every day but still push this very dangerous notion? If they had equally attacked the left and the right, do you think that would have been more palatable to people?
15: Well, I think people would still be reticent to have their taxpayer money used for pranks. But yeah, if it's equal opportunity, I think you're going to get more people nodding their heads.
1: Yeah.
15: There's a show on TVO where I think there's a kind of more correct way of doing this. TVO's First Contact, where they brought what would be perceived as six people with controversial views around Indigenous relations. And they respectfully, and these people agreed, brought them to reserve into the communities, talked to them, talked over their viewpoints. And there was actual, I dare say, reconciliation that occurred on the airwaves there, as opposed to this, which is, what do you think is going to happen now, Ben? Do you think this helps the conversation between various parties?
1: Yeah, listen, I would argue, Harrison, this is a longer conversation for a later date. I would argue we are farther away from truth and reconciliation today than we ever have been. On so many different fronts. What we've witnessed is, in the name of truth and reconciliation, is we've witnessed this ridiculous TV show. We've witnessed a massive transfer of capital, but I'm not seeing a whole lot of truth. And because of that, you can't have the reconciliation. But Harrison Lohman, thank you very much for joining us. Please come back, and I'll be listening to everything you put out there on thehub.ca.
15: Happy to. Thanks so much, Ben.
1: All right. When we come back, we've got lots to get to, including something very big is happening in the city of Toronto tonight. You're going to want to hear about it because I got to sit down with a former Secretary of State for a tremendous interview. My conversation with Mike Pompeo is coming up next on the Ben Mulrooney Show.
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1: Iran, Ukraine, China, Russia, NATO. The world order is shifting in real time. And so the question is, should the West retreat from global leadership or should the West double down? Tonight at Meridian Hall here in Toronto, the Monk Debates is convening a live debate on war, power, and the future of global leadership. And for context, I am on the advisory council of the Monk Debates. I help them figure out. I had a hand in helping craft this this question. And one of the debaters is former Secretary of State Mike Pompeo. He's also a former U.S. Ambassador to NATO. Oh no, I'm sorry. The former U.S. Ambassador to NATO Victoria Nuland is going to square off with him. He was also the former head of the CIA, is what I was going to say. And they are going up against U.S. Foreign policy restraint, John Mearsheimer and Stephen Walt. And I was very lucky to sit down and have a conversation with Secretary Pompeo over the weekend. This interview, this entire interview, will air on Sunday on Global on the West Block. And here's some of the short points that you got to know. This man, like I said, four-term U.S. congressman. He directed the CIA. He was Secretary of State under Donald Trump's first term. And I loved this conversation. He is so thoughtful, very measured, very charming. As a matter of fact, it happens a lot in politics. When you leave politics, that's when the personality comes out more. And he's it was a wonderful conversation. I urge you all to watch the West Block for the entire conversation this weekend. But here is a clip of Secretary Pompeo talking about how it was working with his Canadian counterparts and the Canadian government under Justin Trudeau.
0: Your relationship with your Canadian counterpart, Chrystia Freeland, was quite cordial. What was the key to that, do you think?
2: Look, I always did my best with our allies, foreign ministers, my counterparts, to have a good personal working relationship. That matters. It didn't mean that Foreign Minister Freeland and I didn't have deeply different views. Look, she was part of a government that comes from an incredibly different place than I do and that our government did, right? Prime Minister Trudeau was a difficult counterparty for us during our time. I don't make any bones about that. But nonetheless, you still, when you're there working together, you try and find places where there's common overlap. We were working very hard to free the two Michaels on a project where the Chinese had wrongfully detained two Canadian citizens. We were all in to try and get them home. So there were lots of places we could work together, but it was hard to work with a left-wing economic, you know, I'll call them socialists. They might not government was a difficult challenge for someone like me and working for my boss, President Trump.
1: You could tell he was trying to hold back and he's, you know, what? I'm socialist. I'm just going to call him what I think he was. We continued our conversation where he laid out his perspective on why Iran and China and Russia and their ilk are globally dangerous.
2: This isn't about the United States versus them. This is about the way we live. And Canada needs to protect and Europe needs to protect the things that have mattered to us for an awfully long time. Your first question is, how do you disentangle? And the answer is, when monsters roam the earth, one doesn't disentangle, one crushes them. I know of no other solution. You have to win. You have to defeat them. And that's not language that sometimes we use in the West. We try to be more cautious in the language. But in the end, you got to beat them because they're intent on crushing us. And so we try first with diplomacy. We then use economic tools. But when those fail and they continue to threaten, right? Yesterday, the Islamic Republic of Iran targeted a Emirati nuclear facility. There's no one at the United Nations that wouldn't say that's a violation of international law. Even the most leftist socialist leaders would say, yeah, that's bad. Well, what ought one to do? Admonish them with a press release from the State Department or go kick the crap out of them until you take away their either capability or intention of continuing to inflict enormous security and economic risk to Western civilization. It's in my judgment, that's straightforward.
1: And there is a clash of civilizations here. And this is an important point. There are a lot more people on the left than on the right that subscribe to the notion of cultural relativism, which means all cultures are equal. They're just different. I do not subscribe to that notion. I believe that there are a handful of nations, most of which are in the West, representing Western culture, by and large, right? I would put Japan and Korea in that list as well, that are better than other cultures. They just are. And one of the ways you can determine that is, where do people move? If you have mobility if people have the right to mobility and the ability to move, where do they move? They move here. They move to France. They move to the UK. They move to the United States. They move to Germany. Why? Because those places are better. And when you're locked in a battle with an increasingly intransigent left that refuse to acknowledge that the guys on the other side, the Irans of the world, are evil. They are evil. Sorry, the Iranian regime is evil, I should say. I got to get that right. When you refuse to acknowledge that, then you got to escalate your language. Then it's not just a clash of civilizations. It's a clash between good and evil. And so some people say, oh, you're being so cavalier. You have to be to cut through the nonsense that a lot of people put out there that, oh, just because we're different doesn't mean we're better. Yes, we're better. Full stop. I'll fight you. I will die on this hill. Let's finish up with Mike Pompeo, because he brought up something that we in Canada know is a problem, but in a lot of ways we put our heads in the sand. I'm talking about Chinese agents roaming around in this country.
0: When you were last in Ottawa, you warned the audience members that the agents of the Chinese regime have so thoroughly infiltrated Canada that they could be in the room. Actually, you said, quote, I can't see very much out there, but I will bet you that there are Chinese Communist Party affiliated people in this room today. What made you so sure of that?
2: The data that I've seen in my life. This is not my opinion. It is data. Look what we just had happen in the United States. We've had an elected official of the state of California now plead guilty. Right? Elected official in the United States, in the state of California, plead guilty. That tip o' the iceberg, to say it in Irish. This is deep and troubling. We've had congressmen have an agent get very close to him. We've had someone in the governor's office in New York at a pretty senior level shape New York state policy who was clearly working for the Chinese government. Those are the things that have become public. I've seen so much more. And the scale of the activity is staggering. I don't know if I told the story in Ottawa of what they were doing in the Houston consulate in Texas, right? The spy operation there was probably the largest espionage operation that the United States has ever taken down. This is a deep effort, and we should be mindful, not fearful, but mindful that they are working inside our governments, inside our private sector, inside our small political institutions to change the nature of those institutions.
0: Secretary, on a scale of 1 to 10, how fearful are you of Chinese influence in this country, in Canada?
2: Oh, goodness, it's hard to put a number on it, but it's high.
0: Yeah.
2: And it's not fearful so much as just aware that it exists, right? And the need to identify it and push back against it in every place we can. Look, we have open societies. We want people to come put all kinds of ideas out. Fine, you want to be a communist, knock yourself out. Well, let's go debate those ideas. And I think capitalism and freedom will prevail against that in Canada, and as it will in the United States. But we need to make sure that we are not naive in thinking that folks who are coming into our countries or who are living in our countries that are affected by the Chinese Communist Party and it's trying to drive agents inside of our countries, we shouldn't be afraid to call them out. And when necessary, just as we did in California this past week in the United States, prosecute them.
1: If you want to tune in and hear the entire conversation with Mike Pompeo, that's on the West Block this weekend on Global. If you would like to see Secretary of State Mike Pompeo live on stage at the Monk Debates, there are still tickets available. You can go to monkdebates.com or you can watch the live stream from the website. I've been to so many of these debates. It is one of the glorious things about living in the city of Toronto, but because of the live stream, you can enjoy it all over the country. All right, when we come back, we're going to be talking with a member of Parliament, a former member of the Canadian Armed Forces. We're going to get his take on what is becoming an increasingly messy situation with this attempt to honor our veterans from the Afghan War. That's coming up next, right here on the Ben Mulrooney Show.
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1: Yesterday, we took a whole hour of the show to talk about the politicization and the mismanagement and the tackiness of the entire process by which the memorial for the veterans of the Afghan War was selected, and eventually the ceremony for the groundbreaking took place. It was very icky. I did not like it. As you know, if you listen to this show, you know that I have a very special place in my heart for anyone who puts on a uniform with the stated goal or the belief that if they need to, they will make the ultimate sacrifice for their country or their city. So either military or police or firefighters. And so the fact that in our longest combat mission in Canadian history, we have the story that we talked about yesterday, where despite a unanimous jury approval of a particular design that was, the more I look at it, the more beautiful it was. I got it, and I never went to Afghanistan. And despite that, Justin Trudeau and his team and decided they didn't like that, and they got rid of that guy, and they hired an Indigenous architect to design it, and they indigenized the war effort and the sacrifice, and then at the groundbreaking, no vets got to speak. There were three land acknowledgments, and no vets spoke. And I'm not harping on First Nations. It's just not everything is about that. This was the longest combat campaign in our history, with 40,000 Canadians mobilized, 158 people lost their lives. This, and never mind those who came back with illnesses and mental health issues that they will deal with forever. They did that for us. And Justin Trudeau's team and this government insist on making it about something else. And so we talked a lot about it yesterday. And now what I like to do is bring on a member of parliament from Bruce Gray, Owen Sound, Alex Ruff, who also is a veteran of the Canadian Armed Forces. Alex, welcome to the show, and thank you for your service, sir.
9: Thank you, Ben.
1: So we went through this yesterday. I don't know if you had a chance to hear our conversation, but I made up what I thought was an apolitical plea to the Prime Minister to right this ship. This entire process just reeked of tackiness and politics, and it shouldn't have. And the end result is something that veterans say they don't see themselves in. Do you, like, as a veteran, do you see yourself reflected in this process and in the renderings?
9: I don't know if I'll comment too much, Ben, on the rendering. I did catch your show with Dave Morrow yesterday, so you know, good job there. I think Dave highlighted a lot of the concerns that I know a lot of Afghan veterans feel. Look, my issue is this thing's the delay in the first point. This has been going on. We're 12 years after our mission ended.
1: Yeah.
9: And ultimately, we need this thing built. And it's the political interference that drives me bonkers as an Afghan veteran. But it's not me. It's all of the veterans of that war and their families. And, you know, I actually did a plea. I did a statement in the House of Commons about a week and a half ago, just on the final Friday, just that same week after we, because I did have the privilege of being invited at the sort of the last minute, but to the groundbreaking, the symbolic groundbreaking. So I was there, but my phone literally lit up later that afternoon, that same day, with Afghans, you know, feeling that they weren't reflected in the ceremony itself. And I did make a plea in the official records in the Hansard in the chamber to say, look, we need to do better, and the government needs to do better. But, you know, I personally take it on me as having the privilege of sitting in the House to do everything in my power to encourage them to get it right, because the whole ceremony was more about the monument and not about the Afghan veterans right. and their families, especially those that made the supreme sacrifice.
1: And when you say we need to do better, that's why I made the plea to Mark Carney. He was hired because he's better than the guy that we were told he's better than the guy that preceded him. So show us that you're better. Take control of this. And this is in line with his brand as it relates to a commitment to restore dignity and honor to how we treat our veterans as well as the current people serving in our armed forces. Why? Like, it would be perfectly on brand for him to come in and say, yeah, that whole thing, we're not doing that anymore. And when you hear, Alex, that there are veterans who say, I'd rather no memorial than this memorial. Do you think there's a chance that we could go back either to the drawing board and start again? Or do you think that there's a way to get that first jury-approved monument built?
9: I really don't know. I know they looked at this and studied it at the Veterans Affairs Committee. I wasn't sitting on it. So realistically, I'll just be blunt with you, Ben. You know, the Prime Minister, you're not wrong. That's he talks the talk. Yeah. I'm not a believer that he walks the walk. And ultimately, I just don't see it. You know, the rhetoric's going to match the actions. And you know, so regardless of what this monument's going to end up looking like, I think it's on everybody to ensure that it actually is there for the veterans and not for whoever built the veterans or for the politicians. And so it needs to be veteran and their family centric.
1: Yeah.
9: And they need to be the ones that are the centerpiece of it. But
1: Alex, that's what I keep coming back to. Yeah. That was the process. The jury itself, the unanimous jury, included members of the armed forces. And to a person, they all said, this is our guy, Daou, the guy who built the first one that was inspired by the walls, apparently, or around the base in Kandahar, and that grill that you would look through. My producer Mike, so who spent much time in Kandahar, said that took him right back to being there. And correct me if I'm wrong, because I was not there, but I'm being we talked yesterday about how the flak jackets and the helmets that are representative in these renderings, those aren't what you guys wore there.
9: Yeah, look, I haven't, you know, to be frank, I haven't even paid much attention to the renderings myself. So ultimately, you know, what we were was a bit of a hodgepodge at times, but ultimately, you're getting to the point that this needs to reflect, and the people, especially the veterans, need to feel that it is something reflective of their experiences.
1: Yeah.
9: And so to fix that, to be frank, I don't know what the right answer is. You know, I think they're dropping about $5 million on this. If they want to go back to the drawing board, I don't think there's nothing stopping you from doing that, although there will be all sorts of legal baloney that will get dealt with.
1: Alex, I got time for one more question to you. Like, can you imagine a war memorial, a war monument to the sacrifices made in World War I or World War II being about anything but those who served? Like, it's crazy. It's disrespectful. And for those who came home with illnesses and injuries that will never go away, at the very least, we should have stuck the landing on this.
9: Look, 100%. And you're getting to another point there. You and I have been referring it to as the Afghan War. You know, that's not what they're calling it. They're calling it the National Monument to Canada's Mission in Afghanistan. I guarantee you, I went to war, right? Unfortunately, six of the finest Canadians didn't come home that I had the privilege of serving with and under my command.
1: Yeah.
9: And ultimately, we went to war. That's the first step you should be doing is recognizing the commitment and the sacrifices that 40,000-plus Canadians made.
1: Alex Ruff, Member of Parliament for Bruce Gray, Owen Sound, thank you very much for joining us today. We'll be following this story. We'd love to have you back on.
9: Anytime, Ben.
1: And thank you to the people in Edmonton for joining us on Hump Day. We'll see you back here tomorrow. And when we come back, it's time for the political panel, Andy Gibbons and Regan Watts. We got lots to talk about.
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14: From the National Newsroom of the Canadian Press, I'm John Kennedy. Health officials in Ontario say one person is being tested for Ebola after recent travel to a region affected by an outbreak in Central Africa. The province says the patient is in hospital and is undergoing tests for Ebola and several other infectious diseases as a precaution. The current outbreak involves the rare Bundibojo strain in the Democratic Republic of Congo and neighboring Uganda, where hundreds of suspected cases have been reported. The Public Health Agency of Canada says there has never been a confirmed Ebola case in Canada. Alberta's journey toward holding a fall separation referendum has taken a bizarre turn into a roadblock. A bipartisan legislative committee was in the middle of debating a motion to send a petition on having Alberta stay in Canada forever to a province-wide vote when the United Conservative Party caucus sent out a news release. The release said the motion had passed, and the opposition NDP member, Christina Gray, immediately raised a point of privilege about the release.
19: It continues on with quotes from you, Mr. Chair. While we are debating this in this committee, oftentimes it feels like the politics of the UCP is a stage play to exercise their power to do what they want. But I very seriously raised this point of privilege now.
14: The United Conservative majority members on the committee agreed it was a mistake, but declined to take the issue further. The meeting adjourned before the matter of the petition was ultimately settled, and another meeting has been scheduled for tomorrow. Tornado researchers have been on the ground in Ontario for two communities after several thunderstorms battered the province on consecutive days. Researchers with Northern Tornadoes Project at Western University surveyed the damage. Director Dave Sills says the team also reviewed video of a possible tornado southeast of London.
21: Thankfully, it's mostly light damage and mostly tree damage. I haven't seen much in the way of damage to homes or anything like that. But lots of people affected.
14: The team also traveled to Huntsville, Ontario for the focus of a Monday night thunderstorm. Police say a 19-year-old died after he was struck by a falling tree in the region. Police in Winnipeg are reporting a large drug bust that allegedly reached as far as Ontario and Alberta. More than 30 people have been arrested, and 525 kilograms of cocaine, fentanyl, and other drugs have been seized. Inspector Josh Iwatsky says Project Puma was a two-year effort.
23: During Project Puma, investigators arrested 33 individuals who were collectively charged with 174 criminal offenses relating to drug trafficking, proceeds of crime, and conspiracy.
14: Police say the drugs were transported from the United States in commercial transport trucks stored primarily in Ontario and Alberta, and then were transported to Manitoba. Some of the accused are alleged to have ties to the Hells Angels and Mexican cartels. This is the Canadian Press. In sports, Abbey Rock scored twice to lead the Montreal Victoire to their first Walter Cup trophy with a 4-0 victory over the Ottawa Charge in Game 4. Rock scored what proved to be the game-winning goal at 3 minutes 49 seconds of the second period and scored a shorthanded jailbreak goal at 9 minutes 58 seconds of the third, securing Montreal's first Professional Women's Hockey League championship.
6: Toronto Raptors forward Colin Murray-Boyles has been named the NBA's All-Star Rookie Second Team. Murray-Boyles is the 13th player in franchise history to receive all rookie honors and the first since Scottie Barnes in 2021-22. Austin Riley and Dominic Smith hit three-run home runs. Chris Sale allowed just one run and struck out eight over seven innings. And the Atlanta Braves beat the Miami Marlins 9-1. Sale limited the Marlins to four hits and picked up his seventh win after losing his previous two starts. From the Canadian Press, I'm John Kennedy. This is the

0: time for Wacky Wednesday, Canada. Are you sitting down? You need to be sitting down because this is when stuff gets a little weird. Welcome to the show, Andy Gibbons, principal at Wallgate, and Regan Watts, the founder of Fratton Park. Guys, I hope you're having a great week. Time for Wacky Wednesday, Canada. Are you sitting down? You need to be sitting down because this is when stuff gets a little weird. Welcome to the show, Andy Gibbons, principal at Wallgate, and Regan Watts, the founder of Fratton Park. Guys, I hope you're having a great week.
1: Happy Wednesday. Bonjour, mon chum.

0: with Vietnam-era flak jackets and helmets. As General Rick Hillier texted to us last night, quote, "It doesn't relate to us at all. It is appalling. I've had vets reach out to us, say no memorial is better than that memorial." What are your two cents? We'll start with you, Regan.
1: So, Ben, a couple of comments. First and foremost, I couldn't agree more with your response to the article and to this news. You know, I've tried to avoid my favorite line that I use on the show, which is the long national nightmare known as Justin Trudeau. But for some reason, he keeps popping up in the news. I know I went to business school with a couple of Afghan vets. Shout out to Dave Quick and Paul Carroll, who were heroes who went to Afghanistan on several tours and came back. You know, that war in Afghanistan was longer than World War II and longer than Canadians served in World War I. And there were some challenges with the memorial in the first place in terms of where the government was going to put it. Yeah. But then to finally, you know, years later, once they've landed on a location, and I think LeBreton Flats is the right place in Ottawa to do it because it's near the War Museum, which is a beautiful museum that folks should go and visit, the government somehow manages to screw up the content. And I don't know much, but I do know this. If the warriors who fought in Afghanistan are unhappy with what is on display and what is planned, that tells me maybe the government should go back to the drawing board. Yeah. Because those men and women put their lives on the line and not me. But I will say it's not unreasonable to have an Indigenous element to the memorial because there were certainly some Indigenous heroes. But driving this DEI nonsense down our throats, thank God Justin Trudeau was gone. And maybe the Carney government can go back to square one and start anew.
0: The only place where there should be any sort of reference to Indigenous Canadians is in the soldiers from those communities who fought valiantly alongside other Canadian soldiers. That's it. Not everything.
1: Completely agree.
0: Not everything is about truth and reconciliation, and that's the truth. And you got to reconcile with it. Andy, don't you think, however, that this would be on brand for Mark Carney, who is breaking from Justin Trudeau on actually investing in our soldiers, our military, and recognizing the sacrifice, the willingness to lay down their lives in furtherance of Canada's values. And this would be completely in keeping with that to then say, you know what, this whole thing, we're throwing it out, and we're going back to what the vets and the jury unanimously agreed on. We're going back to the original one.
2: Mark Carney must be so tired of this, Ben.
0: Yeah.
2: Because this week also was the Snowbirds. And if you caught him, he was at his press conference where he had to say, "I inherited this." And he said, "We," and he got caught between the "I" and "we." But he was clearly angry, like a teenager working in a grocery store. He's just carrying that mop around, cleaning up aisle after aisle.
0: Yeah.
2: And it was people on his team who caused the mess. So they have to go back to the drawing board on this. And just to remind you and your listeners, this is the second time this has been messed up. The first time the federal government unveiled the Afghan memorial, it was in a parking lot. I don't know if you remember this.
0: No, I didn't.
2: Hidden.
0: No.
2: There was a bit of shame about it.
0: Yeah.
2: So this was their attempt to get it right. So I'm with Regan.
0: Yeah.
2: Location, 10 out of 10. Importance of it, 10 out of 10. But yeah, that's not the place for these agendas. So they're in the category with Memorial University in terms of the last people on earth to get the message.
0: Let's move on to an article in the Globe and Mail where they're suggesting that the inner circle, Pierre Poilievre's inner circle, is shrinking. Regan, I want to start with you on this because you are, you're a veteran of time on the Hill. You know how these things go. Is the fact that he has another member of his team is leaving, is that a sign of something, or is there just mobility in that type of work?
1: Well, there's a few comments I'll make. First, Ian Todd, who served Mr. Poilievre as his chief of staff, I think performed the most difficult job in the history of Canadian politics, which is advising a leader who doesn't and isn't inclined to listen to others other than himself. That's the first thing. The second thing is the people that have been promoted behind Mr. Todd leaving. And by the way, Ian is retiring. He's been in the game a long time, and I tip my chapeau for his years of service. He's been a great soldier and did his best in every circumstance he found himself in. You know, the leader, Mr. Polyev, has gone and promoted Steve Outhouse, his campaign manager, to become his chief of staff, and also a gentleman by the name of Aaron Lee Woodrick to be his deputy chief of staff. Now, I think Aaron Lee Woodrick is an exceptional talent and is a very, very bright man, and I think comes up with some good ideas and

0: and provides good advice. Mr. Outhouse, nice man. Everybody says he's a good guy, but I'm not sure how you can do two jobs, run the campaign, and be chief of staff. But the problem for Mr. Polyev is this is yet another hypercher with Mr. Todd, followed by Katie Merrifield in the fall, and Jenny Byrne earlier last year following the election. And, you know, these are really talented people. Now, I have it on good authority that Katie was blamed for Mr. Polyev's bad polling numbers. I'm not sure that's fair to Katie. Katie, if you look at Mr. Polyev's successes, was the influence and the advice behind some of the things that he did best. So the only thing that appears to be shrinking at this point, Ben, right now, is the accessible voter pool for Mr. Polyev. And I'm not sure changing staff is going to be enough to change the trajectory of his polling.
1: Andy, your thoughts?
2: I'm not with Regan at all on this. It's a natural juncture for people to decide, am I up for this for the next 3 years? So up until Carney secured his majority, that was unclear. Is the election in 5 minutes or is it in 3 years? So, you know, I would cut Polyev a lot of slack here. I mean, yeah, the chief of staff changes. And by the way, there was a lot of talk about who's going to work for him. And he has someone really great working for him. And we've talked on this show about a lot of the things he's done this year have been the things people and his critics have said he should do. So I think he gets a bit of a break here. I don't see these departures as a symbol of anything. I think it's the natural argy-bargy of opposition staffing.
1: Yeah.
2: And, you know, so that's all I chalk it up to.
1: Could it be a little bit of both?
2: Like that.
0: Well, it's, maybe it's probably a bit of both.
2: It's normal. It's normal at this time.
1: Yeah.
2: Are these people up for serving this job for the next 3 years?
0: But Andy, it's normal when the House has risen. The House is still sitting, the House of Commons. You know, Mr. Todd is a genuine retirement. There's no doubt about that. Katie Merrifield can explain her departure on her own terms, but I'm sure she decided she'd had enough of working in that office. But she can speak for herself. The challenge, though, Andy, is this: Mr. Polyev needs to attract really good talent both in his caucus and in his staff ranks. And he's not. There's not 100%. Been one high profile hire from outside or one high profile candidate running from the outside that you can point to that make Canadians sit up and go, "Oh, there may be something different here." The other challenge, of course, is Mr. Polyev has done some of the things that you and I and Ben suggested he do. The problem is he hasn't stuck with them. And so he's gone out and moderated his tone and tried to be more statesmanlike. And because he didn't get the immediate poll bump 3 days later, he's gone back to his greatest hits. I mean, I know Mr. Polyev had a green plan in the last election, but I didn't realize it involved recycling his lines from the last election and using them in 2026. So, you know, it's going to take more than staff change to make things happen.
1: Andy, last word to you.
2: I think it's unfair. You know, 6 months ago, Conservatives were chattering about who's going to take over the campaign, who's going to run the next campaign. He can't attract talent. And Steve Outhouse is there, someone, as Regan says, everyone respects and likes and is a real force in the conservative movement. So I just think it's a, you know, a bunch of beltway babble to me.
1: But, well, we are going to take a break. When we come back, we're going to talk about the CBC prank show that went wrong. It's no bueno for the CBC. So I want to get everyone's take on this and what they do to put out the fire, if there's anything they can do. That's coming up next right here on the Ben Mulroney Show from coast to coast to coast on the Chorus Radio Network.

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18: And the hits keep coming because I'm here with Andy and Regan. We're continuing our conversation. And we got to talk about this ridiculous show that somebody at the CBC heard the pitch for. Signed a $5 million check, doing his best imitation of Justin Trudeau. And said, yes, more of this. We need more of this. And in the wake of it, embarrassed CBC News, the CBC more broadly. Attacked veterans of the RCMP and people who lost their jobs simply for having an opinion that is not the opinion held by the Illuminati in this country. Now, Andy, the CBC has decided to press pause on this production, and now they're gonna go and look at the footage to see how to proceed next. And I gotta wonder, should they be the ones looking at this, or should somebody else be taking a crack at it?
5: Well, they're not. They're obviously not the people for that. But the best show idea they could have been is they should have a closed circuit camera and video in the boardroom where the people debate which shows they should fund and not fund, and let Canadians listen to that conversation.
18: Yeah.
5: And everyone would watch it just to hear how ridiculous all of it is. What got me on this story, and I don't know if your listeners followed it, they were inviting people onto the show to explain their views about very sensitive and awful tragedies and issues that are contentious, and then they wanted to use that material to educate. So it was a bit of a gotcha, I don't know what the word is, gotcha, false pretenses.
18: Yeah.
5: And that's actually unethical. I would not be surprised if they have formal complaints.
18: Oh, the RCMP is looking at whether or not they have a legal claim to go after the CBC or the producers or both. But the CBC, Regan, again, they try to couch this in words that are supposed to shut people up. Well, this was about pursuing truth and reconciliation. Normally when that happens, oh, just truth and reconciliation. Okay, well, I'll pass the mic and I'll make space and all that stuff, right? Except this was not about any of that, because there was no truth in this. When they were going after Sir John A. Macdonald, they were going after him through a historical keyhole, looking at the worst things he's ever said. And then blowing that up to define him. That's not truth. And you can't have reconciliation without truth. And a lot of these people were trying to pursue the truth by trying to figure out what is under the ground at the Kamloops School. And so there's no humor here. They weren't going after Regan. They weren't going after the people who opened the floodgates on drug use across this country that's led to people dying. That's right. And they're not going after those people. They're going after somebody who's trying to defend the reputation of our founding father. Like, come on, man.
13: Yep.
18: Yeah.
13: Well, look, I think the CBC, there's a number of issues with the CBC, Ben, that are well documented. The idea that they were going to trick people into coming on to their show and voicing their opinions under, as Andy says, false pretenses is absolutely ethical. The CBC hasn't really been funny since Rick Mercer ran the, if you remember that petition where he ran a petition across Canada to change Stockwell Day's name from Stockwell Day to Doris Day. I mean, that was a pretty funny moment in Canadian pop culture. And, you know, they lost Hockey Night in Canada. The news is not what it used to be. You know, the CBC is a shadow of its former self. And unfortunately, it is our national broadcaster, and it needs a complete hollowing out and a cleanup. Do I think that a hollowing out and cleanup of the CBC is on Prime Minister Carney's agenda? No, probably not, because I think he's got other fish to fry. But we, as Canadians, conservatives, wherever you sit on the political spectrum, we should want a strong national broadcaster that builds the country up. And after the 10 years known as the long national nightmare known as Justin Trudeau destroyed culture in this country, we actually need institutions like the CBC to restore what we once had. You know, we were talking about the Afghan War Memorial earlier. The CBC.
18: I think he froze. I think the CBC somehow got into his Wi-Fi and froze. Oh, there you are. Yeah, you want to finish that thought, Regan?
13: I said the CBC needs a reboot, and I think we need them to unite the country. And my hope is that at some point we can get back to a national broadcaster that brings us together and not divides us.
18: Andy, look, during the election campaign, the Liberals were exceptionally bullish on the CBC. They ran themselves as a counterpoint to the Conservatives that wanted to privatize the whole thing or just to shut her down. And in that way, there were actually two very different options on the ballot. And I take Regan's point. He's got bigger fish to fry, the Prime Minister does, than worrying about this. But I think we could all agree, Andy, that one thing that should not be on his radar is giving this group of hooligans any more money.
5: They will pull the dump truck up and put it in reverse bin, beep, beep, beep, and unload as much money as the CBC wants. Because their voter pool and these boomers love the CBC. So the only people in Canada who watch and love and adore the CBC and see it as essential to our cultural fabric and all of these things is the current Mark Carney fan club, over 60, you know, Beachcomber reruns, Rick Mercer, Order of Canada photos, and the whole works. Like, Ben, sorry to break it to you, they are not going to cut anything about the CBC.
18: Well, but that's why I think that they've got to air this thing out, and there has to be an investigation by somebody other than the CBC. I said it earlier. Can you guys imagine a scenario where these guys watch this footage and they go, oh, God, this is worse than we thought. This is awful. This is god-awful. This can never see the light of day. Can you imagine a scenario where after seeing that, they put out a press release or a conclusion that says, yep, there's a bad guy in this whole thing, and the bad guy's over there, and they have to point to a group of First Nations TV producers. Can you imagine a scenario where they would do that?
5: Well, look at what the BBC does. Why doesn't the CBC have a town hall and bring people together and debate these things and make our democracy more vibrant and all these things? BBC and Sky News and these British broadcasters, they don't shy away from tough debates and shows where there's really contentious issues.
18: You're way behind here. In the mind of a certain type of person, and a lot of them work at the CBC, there is no debate. There are 215 dead bodies, and there was a genocide, and our founding father wanted to kill all of the natives. Those are the facts. Those are the facts.
13: Yeah. Well, Ben, maybe what the CBC can do as a peace offering is work with APTN and Indigenous leaders and publish and work on a documentary that builds up Sir John A. and the contributions he and the founding fathers made to the country. That may be one way to atone, and I'm probably going to get roasted in the comments on this by a certain subset of the crowd, but atone for the error in spending $5 million on a wasted show. Look, money gets invested in television all the time, Ben. You know this. $5 million on a show is a lot of money on the surface, but it's not really a lot of money. But it is still disappointing that CBC continues down this weird lefty path because the organization and I take Andy's point, but the organization can be so much more and better for Canadians.
18: All right, we only have a minute and a half left here. I want your guys taken, Andy. We'll start with you. The Prime Minister announced an independent advisory board to help select the next judge of the Supreme Court. And the chair of it is Maureen McTeer of, Joe Clark's, they were a team back in the day. No, but she's a lawyer in her own right, and she's, nobody knows more about the history of 24 Sussex than Maureen McTeer, I can promise you that. But no, that she's there. All of these people are they've been recommended by different stakeholders. I like this idea. Andy, what do you think?
5: I like it too, and congratulations to them. I believe she just got her Order of Canada as well. So congratulations to her and Catherine and Chad and the family. That's great. And credit to Prime Minister Carney for appointing her. And also, just to steal Regan's thunder, the appointments that Justin Trudeau made over the last decade require some serious people to make sure they don't happen again. Yeah. I won't name any names, but I'm with you. This is a good day. Congratulations to Martin McTeer.
18: Yeah. Regan, I have one or two sentences, please.
13: I just want to know if the Breakers in Palm Beach are sponsoring the show, because Ben, if for those who are watching on TV, you are looking awfully tanned.
18: We didn't turn all the lights on today.
13: Supreme Court Justice, I just want to know how you look this good on a Wednesday afternoon.
18: We didn't turn the lights all the way up today. That's why I look darker because we don't have the lights on the way we do. Guys,
13: you look spectacular.
18: Thank you very much. I own many leather bound books. Thank you very much, gentlemen. We'll see you soon.
5: Bye.
18: All right. Well, when we come back, our good friend from Genwell, Pete Bombacci, is here. We're talking about loneliness among seniors. It's a problem that needs to be talked about.
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18: Oh, welcome back. And every week we have these wonderful chats with our friend Pete Bombacci from Genwell about human connection and the importance of face-to-face and tactile interactions with people, and how it's getting away from our screens and all the positive knock-on effects that come from them. And last week, Pete, we mentioned loneliness among seniors. You know, our grandparents and that sort of thing. You know, we don't live in a culture where the default setting is when our grandparent is alone and or they can't take care of themselves, they can't work, they come live with the younger generation. It happens, but it's not the default setting. And as a matter of fact, in a lot of cases, we ship them off to places and they have a tough time making connections with people at that age, and they default to being alone. And that, I mean, if you've had a wonderful life, Pete, and that's how it ends, like that's your final chapter, what a sad state of affairs.
1: Yeah, I think, you know, Ben, at the end of the day, we have not valued aging the way we should have.
2: Yeah.
1: And I think some cultures around the world really do see the value in that. You look at Japan, you know, we have the blue zones around the world where people live to an average age of over 100 yeah. years of age. And one of the single greatest contributors to that longevity is human connection yeah. and it's intergenerational, but it's everybody being yeah. part of the solution.
2: Well, there was a study that just came out. I saw it on Instagram. I guess my phone's always listening, but it said that there is now documented proof out of Harvard that says that grandparents, their quality of life goes up the more time they spend with their grandkids. Now, I'm sure that they looked at grandkids, but I'm sure there's a similar benefit to just having connection, right? Like the time spent with younger people, the time spent with just people is of benefit. But I find that we have spent so much time and energy and research and funding into extending our lifespan, but that hasn't come with a commensurate increase in the quality of that life. So that tapers off, and then so we live far longer, but the quality of that life suggests what kind of life is it? There's a drop off.
1: I think you hit it on the head, which is, and I think we mentioned it in one of the previous conversations, which is we've told people for 50 years that we should exercise, eat well, sleep water, don't drink too much, don't smoke. But we didn't articulate to people that actually human connection is the single greatest driver of happiness. It increases health outcomes. It increases longevity. And so when we start to help people understand these intuitive, you know, somewhat intuitive idea about connection being good for us, but we take that to a deeper understanding of, hey, this is actually what will help us thrive as human beings, not just to sustain life, but actually to thrive as human beings. This is what we need, whether we're young or, as we're talking about, as we age.
2: So what are unique aspects of that the loneliness epidemic among the elderly?
1: Well, I think what it is really helping people understand what are the negative consequences that come when we feel chronically or persistently disconnected. So increase in risk for heart disease, type 2 diabetes.
2: How does that work, though? What's the connection between loneliness and heart disease?
1: So I think what really happens is it increases inflammation in the body. So when we feel stressed or anxious, that increases inflammation in the body, and that can actually lead to all types of illnesses. But it also helps. It also leads us to coping strategies. So we may become less mobile.
2: Yeah.
1: We may take coping strategies like alcohol or drugs or other things in order to get through these challenging things. And all of those things can lead to those downstream negative implications. So it's really, it's a whole collective of things that when we feel chronically or persistently lonely, we make some decisions and our bodies have some feelings that don't lead to positive outcomes.
2: Yeah, and is there... Are there groups out there that can help? Or are they? I mean, it's a tough decision when a family has to put their loved one in a care home, right? Like I don't think anybody relishes it, or they shouldn't, otherwise they're kind of sick. But you don't like it's a choice that's forced upon people. But it's out of sight, out of mind. You know, like it's sometimes it's not. Like my grandmother, to be fair, my grandmother went to, in her final years, she was at a place in Montreal, which is no longer there, called Fulford House. Or I think Fulford, I might not be there anymore. Anyway, I used to call it the sorority house that time forgot. And, but I used to go a lot because it was right next door to the Barbie Barn, and which was a rib place. And so it was easy for me because I would go for lunch and then I'd go see my grandmother. I offered to bring her to the Barbie Barn. She did not want to go. But it was downtown and it was easily accessible. And between all of us siblings when we were in town, which we saw as much of her as we could. But in a lot of cases, it's out, farther out. And it's we've set ourselves up for failure.
1: I think, you know, when we didn't understand the value of human connection, and as life got busier and it became almost an easy thing to say, hey, well, why don't we outsource the caregiving of our seniors to a third-party caregiver?
2: Yeah.
1: And what we're now recognizing is not only does that have negative impacts on the senior,
2: yeah,
1: but it actually has a negative outcome on, you know, families,
2: yeah,
1: because having that grandparent, I literally did a workshop yesterday up in Newmarket, and a young lady in the room who just lost her Nana mentioned the fact that she talked to her Nana three times a day, and she broke down and was emotional in the room,
2: yeah,
1: because she said, I haven't been able to fill the void of that conversation I had every day with my Nana. And so if we actually put value back in because we understood the power of human connection, maybe we'd be less likely to outsource the caregiving and more think about how we could incorporate our elders into our families, yeah, because we know of all the positive benefits that come from, yeah, those relationships.
2: Well, one thing that we found is my sister was so smart with my grandmother on my mom's side. What she's done is, like, she would sit with her and have her recount all of the recipes, mm, that she had in her mind, and my sister wrote it as a cookbook. Mm. And, you know, getting your loved one, your grandparent or your great uncle or whatever it is, on camera or recording them for future generations, asking them to tell their story. And it can take weeks, it could take months. Like, just start at the beginning. What was life like when you were born? And that's a great way to do it. It's a great way to find something in common, because sometimes there's that as well. But there's all sorts of ways to connect with, you know, the older generation in your family.
1: I think, you know, oftentimes you might think about that, Ben, and say, oh, that's for future generations. But think about what it will do for the senior, the aging person, yeah, in your life to actually show that you care. I want to know your story. I want to know your history.
2: Yeah.
1: And I think that is what our seniors are saying. And let's be clear, this isn't every senior. There's many seniors out there that are actually quite social and quite engaged. And so this isn't every senior, but it's about making all of us more conscious and aware. Who are the seniors around us who may be struggling because of a loss of a loved, yeah, one, because their kids may have moved away? Maybe they've got mobility issues. Maybe they've got hearing issues or sight issues. And when we start to recognize the people around us that might be struggling, we can be part of the solution. And it really is simple things about, hey, how are you doing? Checking in on your day. Can I get you anything from, yeah, the grocery store? All these little things will let them know that they haven't been forgotten and that they are valued.
2: Yeah, and as we've come out of COVID and we left our little house or our bubble, we realize the world's a big place and there are connections out there that were dying on the vine. And I think we've tended more or less pretty well to the ones that we could see. But if you have a loved one that is tucked away in a home somewhere, you're not going to see that connection. You're not going to see that requires work as well. And so that's, I think it's important. I'm glad we're having this conversation to remind people some of those connections are not as visible and they're not as immediate, but they are just as pressing.
1: And I think seniors' home and long-term care places do a great job at trying to build connection. But I, yep, think we need to remember one thing. You know, having a PSW, somebody there who can take care of your needs, is one aspect of connection. But really, oftentimes, what a senior or an aging person is looking for is connection to their past.
2: Yeah.
1: It's family, it's friends, it's neighbors, and it's those connections that mean the most.
2: Pete Bambachi from Genwell. How can people find Genwell?
1: They can find Genwell at genwell.ca, and look out for Seniors Loneliness Awareness Week coming up June 15th to the 21st. We all can play a role in building a more connected Canada for our seniors.
2: Thank you, my friend. All right, from connecting in the present to a connection with the past, Craig Baird, the host of Canadian History X, is here, and we are talking about Faye Ray. Don't go anywhere.
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18: All right, put your phones down. Close. Heads facing front, because class is in session. The Professor Craig Baird, host of Canadian History X, is joining us, as he often does at this time of the week. Craig, welcome to the show. Hope you had a nice Victoria Day weekend.
20: I did. It was quite nice.
18: What did you do? Did you research something?
20: I did. I worked. I wrote and researched and recorded, and that was my entire weekend.
18: All right. Well, in the immortal words of Homer Simpson, nerd! Sorry, had to do that. Okay. But you're our nerd, and I love that you join us and you nerd out with us. Talk to us about Fay Wray.
20: Well, Fay Wray was born on September 15th, 1907 in Cardston, Alberta, and her early life was really one of poverty. Her family struggled in various locations trying to make a living, and eventually her father left and she was raised by her mother. But she began acting as a teenager and made her way to Hollywood and kind of slowly built a career for herself. But it was in 1933 when she appeared in King Kong as Ann Darrow that she really gained worldwide fame. I mean, it was a landmark film and probably one of the greatest films ever made, and changed a lot regards to filmmaking. And then she continued to act through the 1930s. And in 1939, she actually she divorced her unfaithful and kind of volatile husband, John Saunders. And in 1942, she married Robert Riskin. They had a very happy marriage. And then she retired from acting to actually raise a family. But unfortunately, he died of a brain tumor in 1955. So she went back to acting to support her family and actually appeared in a lot of television shows, including Perry Mason, which starred a fellow Canadian, yes, Raymond Burr.
18: That's right.
20: Yeah, yeah. And then
2: Keep going.
20: She retired from acting for good in 1980. And actually in the 1990s, she was offered the role of the elderly Rose Dawson in Titanic.
2: Wow.
20: She was retired from acting by that point and just decided to not take it. But that would actually earn the other actress an Oscar nomination. But still, she was fine with her decision. And she died on August 8th, 2004. And just a few days after she died, the Empire State Building was dimmed for 15 minutes in honor of her.
2: These stories of how people go from their tiny little towns in Canada and end up as big stars in Hollywood. I mean, how'd she get from Cardston, Alberta? Think about it. You know, we always say these days, you can't be what you can't see. And if you're the first to do something or one of the first, like, it seems like an impossible thing to do. And she made it from Cardston, Alberta to being one of the biggest stars in the world. I mean, even people who don't know her name know her work from King Kong.
20: Oh, absolutely. And actually in Cardston, there's a fountain called the Fay Wray Fountain, and it actually has a image of King Kong holding her. It's actually kind of a cool fountain to see.
2: Oh, have you been there?
20: I have actually, yes.
2: That's awesome. And the fact that she retired and then she got back to work because she had to take care of the bills. But then she retired for good in 1980. Does that mean that she successfully built up a little war chest and she could take care of herself in her salad years there?
20: Absolutely, yeah. She was able to kind of live off some of the earnings that she made through television. She also wrote her autobiography in the late 1980s. And the only acting she did one appearance for her son-in-law who wrote a play, and that was in about 1984 or something like that. Yeah. But more or less just, you know, enjoyed retirement. She had made a lot of movies, a lot of successful movies during her career, and just decided that when she was done, she was done.
2: And where did she retire to?
20: She retired to living in off and on with family, but eventually to New York City.
2: Ah, that's nice. I like it. Back to the scene of the crime. That's great. Well, let's listen to a clip of this week's episode of Canadian History X featuring Fay Wray.
20: Cooper needed a leading lady. For that, he turned to his friend, Fay Wray. He told her that if she took the film, she would act opposite the tallest, darkest leading man in Hollywood. Fay thought he meant Clark Gable or Cary Grant. She quickly found out it was going to be a giant ape. Now, making the film was a massive undertaking to bring King Kong to life. It ushered in new techniques for rear projection, stop-motion photography, puppetry, and animation. It was grueling work for Fay, who ended up working 22 hours straight at one point. She also recorded all of her character screams, and there were a lot of them, which meant screaming into a microphone for 8 hours. Anytime she was in the hand of King Kong, the crew cinched it around her waist as she was lifted 12 meters into the air. Below her was a cement floor, and there was no safety harness. If she fell out of the hand, she'd be injured. And in each shot, as the wind machine blew in her hair, she had to struggle, but not too much. She said, quote, "Every time I moved, one of the fingers would loosen so it would look like I was trying to get away. Actually, I was trying not to slip through his hand," end quote.
2: But yeah, again, like in those early days, to do something that ambitious it was a monumental task. And they were making, it's interesting, right? She turned down a role at the end of her life in Titanic. But the King Kong endeavor was the Titanic of that era. In other words, they were making up techniques for filming back then because they didn't exist yet to do what they needed to do. And that's what James Cameron did as well. He had to create new technologies in order to make Titanic happen.
20: Oh, absolutely. And I, you know, for people who haven't seen the original King Kong, it was made almost 100 years ago, but really in many ways still kind of holds up. It was very well done for its time.
2: Oh, absolutely. From her book, which I assume you've read, were there any nuggets about like early life in Hollywood or being a woman in Hollywood versus television versus film?
20: Yeah, there were some things. I read the book that her daughter wrote, and there were some things from when she was young, because she actually moved to Hollywood when she was 14, and she went with the guy who was dating her sister, and so already that was kind of odd. And then in Hollywood, she had to deal with a lot of producers who...
2: The casting couch.
20: Yeah, exactly. And in fact, she relates one story where she was staying at a producer's house and she had to put a dresser and furniture in front of the door just to keep him from trying to get into her room.
2: Oh, that's awful. That's awful. But, you know, she persevered and had a great career. And I'm going to say it. I do not think the old lady from Titanic deserved that Oscar nomination. No disrespect to her, but I don't think she deserved it. And also, I thought the character was just a liar. Just a liar.
20: Hey. She did throw that jewel into the ocean.
2: She knew why she was on that boat.
20: And never provided it for her family or anything.
2: No, she knew why she was on that boat. They were all looking for that thing, and she had it with her. She's just a liar. I think George Costanza said that. So that old lady from Titanic, she was nothing but a liar. And that was his takeaway. So maybe she had an instinct for it. But, if people want to see the ingenuity as well of the technology that was required to make King Kong, as well as the talent of the actors to work against things that were not there, it's a great film. Hey, thank you very much, my friend. I appreciate it. If people want to find a Canadian History X, what do they do?
20: Oh, just search for Canadian History X, and that's EHX on all podcast platforms. And you can also listen every weekend on the Chorus Radio Network.
2: It never ceases to amaze me how many of these stories you come up with. And then I was like, oh my gosh, I forgot she was Canadian. Or, oh, that's a story I need to know more about. So I do thank you very much, my friend. Thank you very much.
20: Thanks.
2: Yeah, Faye Ray is just a classic. And to imagine being 14, leaving Cardston, Alberta, to go be a young woman in Hollywood at a time where there was no such thing as the protections that existed or the social mores that should protect women today. And already today it's a tough place for women to be. And the fact that she did that and she stayed relevant and working and strong and built a family and worked in television and film and retired to New York City is a beautiful, beautiful part of the story. So thank you very much to Craig. All right, we are going to take a break. But just a reminder, if you want more BMS, we put out a podcast every day. You can find even more content on X, on Instagram, and on YouTube. Coming up for our Toronto audience, a beer has been discontinued after 177 years. So we're going to discuss that next right here on The Ben Mulroney Show.

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14: From the National Newsroom of the Canadian Press, I'm Rob Westgate. Alberta's drive toward a proposed fall referendum on separation has taken a bizarre turn straight into a roadblock. A bipartisan committee debating a motion to hold a province-wide vote on Alberta permanently staying in Canada found out during the debate that the United Conservative Party caucus had released a statement claiming it had already been passed. The opposition NDP members raised a point of privilege, but were ultimately shot down by the UCP majority. The UCP member, Nate Glubish, says Forever Canada's petition should still be sent to a vote.
15: Citizen initiatives are designed to end in a referendum if they hit the threshold of signatures. That shouldn't be a surprise. That's the whole point.
14: Wednesday's meeting had to adjourn before the matter was settled, but the NDP says another meeting has been scheduled for Thursday afternoon. The U.S. Department of Justice says two Canadian steel companies have agreed to pay $19 million to resolve allegations they knowingly failed to pay proper duties on flat-rolled steel manufactured in Europe and Asia.
16: The U.S. Department of Justice says from May 2019 through to January 2025, Farjas Incorporated and Royal Canadian Steel, along with the company's president, misrepresented the country of origin of the steel as Canadian and American. The department says the companies knew the steel was from China, Indonesia, Italy, Turkey, or Vietnam. Through that time period, steel imports compliant with the Canada-U.S.-Mexico Agreement on Trade didn't face duties. U.S. President Donald Trump imposed 25% tariffs on steel imports in February 2025 and later increased the duty to 50%. Kelly Malone, The Canadian Press, Washington.
14: Police in Manitoba are celebrating what they say is the largest ever drug bust in the province's history. 33 people were arrested and 525 kilograms of cocaine, fentanyl, and other substances were seized. Inspector Josh Watsky with the Winnipeg Police says the drugs were transported from the U.S. in commercial transport trucks stored primarily in Ontario and Alberta.
17: From there, the drugs were transported into Manitoba through various methods, including mail and courier services, commercial transport vehicles, and private vehicles equipped with hidden compartments.
14: The two-year interprovincial operation involved police forces in Ontario and Alberta as well, with the suspects alleged to have ties to the Hells Angels and Mexican drug cartels. Overseas now, where healthcare workers in eastern Congo are sounding the alarm over a lack of protection and training as a rare Ebola virus spreads rapidly in one of the world's most remote and vulnerable places. So far, 51 cases have been confirmed in Congo, with two in Uganda. The World Health Organization says the outbreak poses a low global risk, but that local case numbers will increase. And two police officers who helped defend the U.S. Capitol during the January 6 riot are suing to block anyone from receiving payments from a new $1.776 billion settlement fund for people claiming to be victims of politically motivated prosecutions. This is the Canadian Press. In sports, in a PWHL first, the Walter Cup trophy is staying north of the border here in Canada. Abbey Rock scored twice to lead the Montreal Victoire to a league championship with a 4-0 victory over the Ottawa Charge in Game 4. Previously, the Minnesota Frost had won the first two championships in 2024 and 2025. Now over to the NHL Stanley Cup playoffs. Dylan Coghlan scored his first goal of the postseason to get the Vegas Golden Knights rolling in their Western Conference final by holding off the Colorado Avalanche 4-2. Game 2 is set for Friday night. Meanwhile, the East final between Montreal and Carolina will begin Thursday. Over to the MLB now, where the Toronto Blue Jays contest against the New York Yankees was delayed due to rainy weather. When play resumed, the Jays managed to squeak out a 2-1 victory. Earlier in the day, the Jays had got some bad news. Right-hander Jose Berríos will miss the rest of the season after undergoing Tommy John surgery. The 31-year-old pitcher is signed through the 2028 campaign. From the Canadian Press, I'm Rob Westgate.
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18: We're going to have a good show for you today. It's going to be another busy show today. We got a bunch of things we're going to get into, including continued calls from medical professionals in this province. We're going to talk about the proposed changes from the province when it comes to healthcare. And I've told you before, I think we're at a point when it comes to healthcare where you can't just throw anything out immediately. We already, like, the whole sacred cow of two-tiered medicine, I understand the concerns, but if someone can come up with a way to manage them, I think it's worth at least giving it a test run, at least having a conversation about it, because I don't understand the desire to cling to a system that we, at the same time, recognize, rightly so, is failing us. I mean, at some point this morning, we'll get into the story of another man dying in an Edmonton emergency room waiting room, right? Like, it happened over the weekend. So it's not a system that is doing, hey, don't tinker with this. Things are great. No, it's not great. It's not great at all. And we can all go through the litany of at some point this morning, we'll get into the story of another man dying in an Edmonton emergency room waiting room, right? Like, it happened over the weekend. So it's not a system that is doing, hey, don't tinker with this. Things are great. No, it's not great. It's not great at all. And we can all go through the litany of stories that we've talked

0: So when someone stands up and says, you know what, we need to do things very, very differently, I get a little frustrated with the immediate, oh, no, you can't, don't do that. Don't dare do that. Well, why not? Why not? And I get it. You need to do it in a way that makes sense and doesn't leave people behind, right? That's the concern, and I get that. So the Alberta Medical Association has come up with a list of recommendations for the provincial government saying, you know, your dual care, your dual service where you can do your public health care duties and then opt in for private healthcare duties after the fact. Okay, if you're going to do that, here's some ways to do it to make sure that it doesn't turn into a train wreck. I think that's a good conversation to have, so we'll have it. We're going to speak with Dr. Warren Thirsk. We've got Dr. Warren Thirsk on the ER death. We've got some clips on that if we get a chance to get to it today. But Dr. Brian Wurzba is going to join us today. He's with the Alberta Medical Association to talk about, you know, they put together a task force and looked at this and said, okay, how can we do this in a way that works? And I'm not saying they're saying it's a good idea to do it, but they're saying, you know, recognizing that it's going to happen. So how are we going to do it and how are we going to do it properly? So that'll be a good conversation. That's coming up at about 12 o'clock today. We'll get into what's going on with world prices and where we are in terms of inflation and all the rest. Inflation came out yesterday and it was up, but it wasn't up as much as people thought it might be, given everything that's going on, primarily with fuel prices, right? And fuel prices is the big issue. So we'll get into what's going on there. The price of oil is down today. I don't know why. I mean, did Trump say something again? That seems to be what's going on. Is he saying that we're heading to an off-ramp here? I mean, we've seen this movie before several times over the last 2 or 3 months, on again, off again, right? So regardless, the price of oil is down a bit today. So there's some optimism there. It's down about $5. Price of gas is not. Price of gas is approaching record highs, not only here, but in the United States, right as we're heading into the busy summer season. And there's just a story, I just saw it come out this morning, moments ago as a matter of fact, where the UN is warning that we could see a global food price crisis affecting everybody within the next 6 months to 1 year. They say now that we're about 3 months into this, we knew prices would start to go up, and they have. But as it goes further and further and further along, it will get worse. And you'll have a medium impact, you'll have a long-term impact, but regardless of the reason, we know that the price of food will steadily go up. And there's two reasons for that. One, the fuel price. The other one is the fertilizer price. And just like energy, a great deal of the world's fertilizer supply runs through the Strait of Hormuz, and right now it isn't. So that drives up the price of fertilizer, and we've talked about this before. So we'll keep an eye on what's happening there. We'll actually have a chat today with Dan McTague. You know Dan, we talk to him regularly. What can we expect as we get into the busy summer driving season? Big kickoff in the States is this weekend, because they do it right. Their long weekend is actually on May 24th. Don't glare at me, Sarah. I'm going to bring it up every time. It's dumb, and I'm until it gets fixed.
1: I didn't glare at you. I rolled my eyes at you.
0: You've got to admit it's absurd that the May 24th long weekend.
1: No, what's absurd is your rant.
0: Well,
1: I opened Twitter for the first time in like 6 months, and what do I see is your rant on May long weekend. It's a rant.
0: I responded to a tweet from Carrie Tate, that's all.
1: Yeah, no, it's a rant on May long weekend.
0: That's not the May long weekend. Well, it's the May long weekend, but it's not the May 24th.
1: It was the May long weekend.
0: It's dumb.
1: Nobody called it Victoria Day. We called it May long.
0: Yeah, May 24th. May 24th. May 24th long weekend. Well, May 24th is this weekend, not last weekend. Anyway, don't get me off on a tangent here. So we'll get into that, the price of fuel and where it's going. Like I say, getting close to record high prices. Not there yet, but getting close. And if this drags on much longer, you have to assume that it will. So we'll talk about that. We're going to get into a lot of conversation about what's happening down at the ledge over the next couple of days here. There's the big meeting happening today. But all of this is overshadowing a story that I think is really, really important to this province. And we're going to spend some time talking about it today. And that's the whole electoral boundary thing where, to my eye, the province really wants to tweak the boundaries to give themselves an advantage. And regardless of all opposition saying you can't do that, and here's the way this has always worked, and this is what you should do, and this is what makes sense in the interest of fairness and actually putting a system together that represents the electorate in terms of numbers, which is all it's supposed to do. This is what we've always done. This is what you should do. But we keep hearing from the province, no, we're gonna do this. We had the minority report, which has never happened before, and that wasn't good enough. So now we've got a special committee looking at it and rejecting all the work that's normally been done. And the question is, how much of a difference does it make? Well, to their full credit, a team at the Globe and Mail, the Calgary

of the Globe and Mail, found out. They said, okay, let's take the two maps. Let's take a look at the map that was put forward by the committee the same way it's always been done. And let's take a look at the map that was put forward by the minority committee that they want to see happen. The UCP members of that committee want to see happen. What would the difference be? It is staggering. It is staggering. Basically, those changes would essentially mean it's UCP forever. Like, it would tilt, and this is taking the voting results from the last election. It's really smart work. It's really good work. So we're going to speak to one of the reporters behind it. Matthew Skase is the reporter who put this piece together. Really interesting stuff. So we'll talk to him coming up in just a few minutes. First, though, I will take a break, and when we come back, what's going on? We've got this special committee meeting happening later today, hastily called. After weeks and weeks and weeks of not wanting to have this meeting, we're now having it. The NDP are convinced, and I think they're right, and have been saying this for months, that we're gonna get the referendum on separation in this province this fall. I don't think there's been any doubt. You don't open the door to that and then not follow through on it. It's just a matter of how it happens. And I don't know if we get any clarity on that after this meeting today. We'll have to wait and see. But it's all, I think that the NDP is right, laying the groundwork, moving us in the direction of, at some point here, we get an announcement that there will be a separation referendum in Alberta this fall, which I think has been a foregone conclusion for a long time, if you're paying attention. The question is not if we get it, it's how we get it, and how it's going to be massaged and manipulated to try and limit the massive amount of political risk that the premier now finds herself in. It's really remarkable, the corner that she's painted herself into on this. She's damned if she does, she's damned if she doesn't. There's nowhere she can go on this. Either way, she's going to get a smack. It's just trying to continue to walk that tightrope, which I'll say, no easy task, and she's been doing it a long time. But is she about to fall off? We'll find out. We'll take a quick break and talk about that right after this.

0: 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That trampoline bested him again. And that basketball is up, up, and away, folks.
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13: We've got this special last-minute committee meeting to be held this afternoon at 2 o'clock. The background on this, Thomas Lukaszek, as you know, headed up the Forever Canada petition drive last summer. Remember that, you're up to speed on that. Managed to get 400,000 names on the petition to force either a legislature or a statement or a province-wide referendum vote on keeping Alberta within Canada. Depends on how you view that. And it's beside the point in reality. Lukaszek insists over and over and over again that he wants he wants the question in the petition, which is, do you agree that Alberta should remain within Canada, to put a vote on the floor of the Alberta legislature so that everybody would know what their where their MLA stood, right? Either you vote in favor or yes, you vote against no, and we know you're a separatist or you're not a separatist. That's what Lukaszek says his intention was. UCP says, well, clearly the intention, and they believe, perhaps rightly so, that the intention that most people thought when they signed it was, well, this is going to put in a petition saying Alberta lead to a referendum saying Alberta should stay in Canada, which in a way doesn't make a lot of sense because we're already in Canada. But regardless, that's part of that battle, right? The back and forth. This committee has been meeting, deciding, what are we going to do with this question? What are we going to do with this? Because the petition's been approved, it's been verified, it's been all of it, it's done, it's finished, it's ready to go, it's sitting there on the shelf. All you got to do is take it off. But what are you going to do with it when you take it off? So there's this committee that's been meeting to discuss this for a good long while now. The NDP, throughout the entire process, has said the UCP has been dragging their feet on this. They don't want to move it forward. They don't want to make a decision on what to do with this petition because ultimately they want to approve the separatist petition. Well, that ship has sailed. You're not approving the separatist petition in time to have a fall referendum. It's tied up in the courts. It will be. Who knows how long that's going to take. But that process is not an option at this point. If you want to get a question onto the ballot in this coming up, you know, where all the rest of them are on October the 19th, you don't have the option of waiting to see what happens with the separatist position. Now, if you're Premier Daniel Smith, that puts you in a real spot, doesn't it? Because Jeffrey Rath, who led it up, who was the leader of that petition, or one of the leaders of that petition, has come out and said repeatedly, and said again yesterday, that even if Daniel Smith takes a look at the Thomas Lukaszek petition and says, well, we can just use that one, and we'll put that one on a ballot, that still won't be good enough. And Rath says he will still be trying to organize enough separatist to not only sign the petition, but now take out a UCP membership and get rid of Smith in time for the 2028 election. I don't know why, to be completely honest with you. If you get your question asked this fall, does it matter how you got there? I guess if you're the leader of the separatist movement, you want to be the leader lock, stock, and barrel, right? You don't want sort of this sideways roundabout route of getting the question asked. But at the end of the day, the question gets asked. Take the win. Because the premier is sticking her neck way, way out on this. She could very easily say, no, the leader of that petition insists he did not want it to be a petition, so therefore we won't turn it into a referendum. We will just leave it alone. She could do that. She could say, the separatist petition is now tied up in the courts. We can't do anything with that. We'll just have to wait. She could do that. She won't do that, in my opinion, because she's toast if she does. And it, because the separatists have made it clear, they will take over the UCP party even further if they haven't already, and they'll make sure that Daniel Smith is not the leader of the UCP party. That's the spot she's put herself in. She opened the door to this. She lowered the threshold. She started this conversation. And at the time, everybody said there is risks to this. This is one of the risks. She thought she could manage it, or thought she had to manage it, I think, because it wasn't going away. So she had to try and stick handle her way through this. And now we're at the point where, okay, where do we go from here? So we've got this special meeting today. And as I've said a million times on this show over months and months and months and months, the expectation I have is, well, I'll say, Smith will just say, well, we've got the Lukaszek position. Look, it's there. It's ready to go. We'll just, that we're going to put that on a ballot. We're going to go ahead and do it. It's the easiest out for her. A lot of people won't buy it. A lot of people aren't going to buy it no matter what she does. That has the NDP very, very concerned. And she thinks that's exactly what's going to happen, too.
14: It's clear what their plan is. These people are not good at 4D chess. They're very, very clear on what they're doing. She wants to force through a referendum on Thomas Lukaszek's petition. This despite Thomas Lukaszek saying over and over and over again that his intent was to not trigger a referendum.
13: So, and I think he's right in this particular instance. I think, yes, that's what ultimately is going to happen here. And that's still available to her. She can do it. She doesn't need to have any petition. Good Lord, she's called 9 referendum questions for this October without a single petition asking her to do so. She gave herself that ability in the legislation that she wrote where she can go ahead and say, I'm going to ask this question. She's looking for cover. She's looking for a way to do it where she can say, one me, this was forced upon me. I'm only doing what the people asked for. But at the end of the day, it is her call.
14: There is no petition. There is no referendum. The only way that there will be a referendum is if Danielle Smith makes one happen herself. And if she does do that, then the mask slips, and we know she's been a separatist this entire time. All indications are that this is exactly what will happen.
13: I don't think she's a separatist. I think that's taking it too far. I still, to this day, and maybe I'm wrong, and go ahead and call me wrong, I don't think Danielle Smith is a separatist. I think Danielle Smith found herself in a position where she felt she could, or like I say, she felt she had to try and walk this line between the two factions within her party. And if she didn't do this, she was toast anyway. And she hoped and prayed she could somehow manage it. And she may well still at the end of the day. I don't know. But I think getting to this spot was, in her eyes, inevitable. It doesn't mean she's a separatist, but it meant she didn't think she had a choice, that she's got to give the separatists within her party the opportunity to ask the question. That's my take. I could be wrong. Maybe she's falling on separatism, but I don't believe so. But I think she kind of put herself in this position. No sympathy for her. She opened this can of worms, and now they're crawling all over. But I think she felt that she had to.
15: If she wants to have a question on Alberta's status in Confederation, there is one approved petition question that could be put on the ballot that wouldn't have the problems associated with the court decision that was made last week.
13: Yeah, so that's Lori Williams, political scientist here in Alberta, saying, you know, she doesn't want to have to put herself at risk as saying, I'm doing this because I want a separatist referendum in this province. I'm doing this because a bunch of other people do. And she's right to say that 700 people have signed a petition one way or the other on the issue. She's got the cover, I think, the political cover, and I expect fully she's going to use it, but we'll see. Peter Guthrie was talking about this yesterday. He used to be a UCP member. He says that party's been taken over. He figures it's about 75% separatists within the UCP now. And he says, yeah, Danielle Smith has put herself here. She really doesn't have a choice at this point.
16: The courts came back, said, look, the independence question is not struck down. But the way the legislation is written, you, as cabinet for government, you have the ability here to carry it forward. So with a cabinet decision, you can move forward on this this independence movement. So the government is now talking about going to court to have that overturned, but that's a long-term process, and I can tell you those within her party are going to be very upset with that. So she's in a lose-lose situation. If the government puts forth that independence movement, she'll satisfy her base, but she will expose herself to the general public, and if she doesn't do it, then she's going to have the internal problems that she's going to have to deal with. So, yeah, it's a catch-22.
13: It is. One of her own making. I mean, it's not like this is a new sentiment in Alberta. The lid's been kept on it. She took the lid off. Thinking, hoping, praying that she'd be able to manage it. And like I say, she might. She might. I mean, I think in a perfect scenario for her, she puts this question on the ballot this fall in 2026. It fails. That goes away for a little while. She pivots. People have short memories when it comes to politics. And by the time the election rolls around, this isn't an issue anymore. Maybe I'm right. Maybe that's how it all plays out. We'll see. We don't know. But we do know this. The meeting will take place this afternoon with the Forever Canada petition proponent. That's Thomas Lukaszek. And my expectation is that, or a completely different question, will eventually find its way onto a ballot this October. When will that be announced? I don't know. But I think this meeting today is sort of part of this whole plan of saying, okay, well, look, it's out there. People are talking about it. We've got to see this through now. It's not me. I'm not doing this. But this is what the people want. Then you have to decide whether or not you believe that. But inevitably, there will be a question on separation this fall. I've been saying that for months. You cannot, it's like that old thing they say in Hollywood, you can't introduce a gun in Act 1 unless it goes off in Act 3. You can't. Once you open up that can of worms, you've got to see it through. And that's what we'll get. It's just how we get there. And I think we'll learn more about that later today following this meeting.
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13: We will take your calls and your texts coming up in a few minutes here, though. And I know a lot of people speculating on what might happen with this special committee meeting later today. We can get into all of that. It's overshadowing another story, rightfully so. A sovereignty referendum question is probably the biggest issue to hit this province, well, ever, perhaps, if it does go that far, and it may well, and I think it will. But there's another story that I don't think we can lose sight of in this province, and it's an important one, and we talked about it a lot, and then this thing started to really sort of take off, but I'm not going to let it go, and there's some great reporters doing some great work on this, and that is the redrawing of the electoral boundaries in this province. And to me, what's going on, depending on the final decision, it's putting us on a path to abject unfairness, absolute gerrymandering. I don't know how you call it anything else based on what we're seeing. And what that term means is the party in power uses that power to redraw electoral boundaries to make sure that they stay in power, essentially. And when we take a look at what they're talking about in Alberta, it's maybe, okay, you got a really close urban riding in Edmonton that almost went UCP but didn't. Well, you know what? If we just creep in, you know, shave off just part of that riding and now make it part of an rural riding, that might tip both of those ridings. It's that kind of thing. And now the UCP ends up winning a seat that, you know, they've never won before because you just change it a little bit. You change it, you know, and there's proposals. Again, no decisions have been made to do all kinds of things like that. There's a process that goes out. And when that starts to get broken down and thrown to the side by the government, that's when you start to go, okay, what's happening here? So how dangerous could it be? How much of a change could it represent? We now have a pretty clear idea, thanks to some work done by the Globe and Mail's Calgary Bureau, including Matthew Sace, who's a reporter in the Bureau down there covering politics, breaking news, provincial affairs. He joins us now to go through the work that he did. Matthew, thanks for your time. I appreciate it.
0: Yeah, thanks for having me, Shay. Pleasure to be here.
13: So, I mean, the starting point here, you know, the way voting goes in this province, the premise and the important piece is it's pretty evenly divided along rural and urban lines, right? That's the major distinction when it comes to how Alberta votes. Would you say that's fair?
0: Yeah, that's fair for the most part. We know Calgary splits down the middle, and that's sort of become the new battleground. But yeah, largely that's correct.
13: So a lot of focus on how the boundaries of each riding are drawn, how we come up with what the map looks like. And the province is going to make changes, which, you know what, they always do and probably should. It makes sense. The population grows, things change. It makes sense to readjust where needed. And we've always done that through a particular process, right?
0: Yeah. We've done that through independent commissions, which is kind of the Canadian standard, which means that we have a group of people who are appointed or selected by the government, and they do the job for the government. And normally, the government accepts those recommendations pretty much on whole.
13: Right. Now, in this instance, we know we had not accepting the recommendations, there were two recommendations because that commission had two NDP appointees, two UCP appointees, and one independent judge selected by the premier, which again is typically how this works, right?
0: Mm-hmm. That's correct. Yeah.
13: So we got that didn't work out. Now we had an alternative map that was drawn up, the minority report, and they're very different. How, like, you've looked at them, examined them closely. How different are those two maps, Matthew?
0: They're very different. What the minority proposes is a much more of a blended version of Alberta's electoral map, where you have ridings that combine rural and urban. So even in Red Deer, which is a UCP heartland area, they're proposing, instead of having two districts, having four that basically expand way, way out beyond Red Deer city borders, and encompassing a whole area of rural sort of Red Deer County area, whereas the majority map really hewed to mostly city boundaries. There are some blending in that report, but there are two very, very different visions for how ridings should sort of meet urban and rural.
13: So you did some great reporting, and it's a great idea. It basically took the two maps and ran them with the election results from our last election to see exactly what things would look like. So let's start with the majority map, the one that was agreed upon by the chair and the two NDP appointees. When you do that and you run it through election results, what's the outcome? What does it look like? Does it change things drastically?
0: It changes things a little bit. So the last election, the UCP won 49 seats and the NDP won 38. The majority map would give the NDP a slight advantage, but the UCP would have still won with a 48-41 margin.
13: Okay, so you still end up with a UCP government. The swing that's there, is that because the boundaries are redrawn or because we've introduced new ridings due to population growth? Like, I guess the question I'm asking, is it fair? Is it representative of where we are?
0: The majority authors What they did was they had to take out two rural ridings because of the amount of population growth we've had in the cities over the past 8 years,
13: yeah,
0: 10 years.
13: For sure.
0: And so that was really what the core of the decision was, is where do we put in new ridings in the cities and where do we take them out of rural? And so that's where you see that little bump for the NDP.
13: Okay, so then you take the other one, the minority one, the one that was put forward by the two UCP appointees. What were the results there?
0: Yeah, the election wouldn't even be close. The minority would give the UCP 55 seats under the last election, and the NDP would be reduced to 34. So that is a 21 seat cushion. So it would make the provincial election virtually uncompetitive.
13: And yeah, drastically uncompetitive. A huge, huge swing. Now, that wouldn't, you know, like you say with the other one, you know, that was done along, you know, population growth and changes in demographics and things like that. Like you say, the city's growing so rapidly. Does the minority map do that? What's the reasoning behind some of the changes that they made? Can you tell?
0: Yeah, they're looking at Alberta and how it's changing as rapidly as it is with its population growth. I mean, we can remember in recent memory when Alberta was a 4 million person province, and now we're expected to be over 5 million. And they're looking at the differences between urban and rural communities and saying, why don't we sort of merge their interests and give people a better understanding of what rural communities need and what urban communities need. So their idea is that if by putting those two communities together, essentially sort of a bomb for urban-rural polarization. The counter argument that the majority laid out in the response to that report is that is diluting urban votes and giving rural voters more representation than they otherwise should have just based on population. So that's sort of the argument that's going on in that report.
13: I'm worried about this. I find this concerning and troubling. I think we should all be concerned and troubled by it. But I mean, I'm just a talk show guy. You spoke to people. This is what they do. This is what they study. And what did they tell you? I mean, who did you talk to and what's their take on what's happening here?
0: Yeah. I talked to a guy named Jonathan Service. He's a professor down the States, and he's actually done independent redistricting processes for Pennsylvania, New York, and Wisconsin. And he said that this idea for merging urban and rural communities is kind of classic U.S. stuff, as he said, where it's an attempt to effectively allow, you know, rural communities tend to vote conservative. It's their attempt to hold on to political power as cities are growing, mm-hmm. as population density is growing in urban areas, which tend to vote more to center left. And he's done some redistricting in states where he's ticked off people on both sides of the aisle.
13: Well, that's the thing, yeah.
0: Yeah, so he really takes to heart being a nonpartisan map maker. So that was his assessment of the Alberta situation. Then we talked to another professor at the University of Toronto who just looked at these maps and said, the expansions into certain areas are just sort of beyond the pale. And that's sort of their two assessments, yeah, of what they were looking at.
13: Yeah, it's not subtle. It's pretty obvious what's being done. Matthew, great work. Thank you so much for sharing it with us. I appreciate it.
0: Yeah, thanks. I appreciate the time.
13: Yeah, you bet. Have a great day. Matthew Skase, a reporter with the Globe and Mail's Calgary Bureau. And that's the thing, right? And, you know, I mean, we've had a process in place that's sort of been accepted by all political parties in the interest of fairness. We want this to be fair, right? I mean, but this is not fair. Depending on the decision that's made, and you do have to have that consideration. There's no decision yet from the provincial government to say, yeah, we're going to adopt that map that is patently designed to give us a massive advantage and probably lock us in for government for the foreseeable future, right? Because it basically heavily weights the rural vote over the urban vote, which doesn't make sense, right? But in reality, this is not a partisan issue. I know it's hard to separate that, but Arnold Schwarzenegger's been banging the drum about this for a long time in the States, a Republican. And, you know, there's a place like Massachusetts. If you take a look at Massachusetts, they vote for in large numbers for Republicans. Not enough to get a majority. But the way the maps are drawn, there's no Republican representation in Massachusetts. So it can go both ways, and it does go both ways in the United States. It's a pretty common practice to see politicians having the maps redrawn. It's a huge fight going on in Texas right now and in other parts of the United States. Because you can basically cement yourself in as government forever by just going and redrawing maps. And in some cases, it's absurd, you know, like they're like 400 miles long by 2 miles wide. Like, it just makes no sense. It's just done to scoop up all the votes that are favorable to your party. We can't let that happen here. And again, I'm not saying, well, I am saying that's my concern. I think that's ultimately what the plan is, but no decisions have been made yet. And we need to stay on top of it and make sure that decision doesn't get made, because it could come back to bite you, right? Like, just do the little thought exercise, like Mark Carney going out and redrawing a bunch of election boundaries in Alberta to, you know, tip it in favor of the Liberals. You'd lose your mind, and rightfully so. That's not how we should draw up electoral boundaries, is to give an advantage to anybody. It should be done to provide adequate representation. As long as we're doing that, let the chips fall where they may.
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13: Let's take some calls here. We've got Kevin in Calgary. Hi, Kevin, you're on the air.
12: Hey, good morning, Shea. Thanks for taking my call.
13: For sure.
12: Since when do the separatists get to decide the role and the direction of government, for goodness sake? I'm so sick of their demands. Who is Jeffrey Rath to say what direction government should go? Like, the inmates are running the asylum in that party. Not to mention, all the inmates don't even get along with each other. You have Jeffrey Rath arguing with people like Corey Morgan, arguing with people like David Parker. None of them are even on the same
13: page. No, you're right. You're right. There's a lot of infighting.
12: If these guys want Alberta to be separate, then how about you do it the proper way? You run candidates for MLA that run on a separatist platform, and if you get enough of them elected, just like they did in Quebec, then you can form government and you can have a separation vote. Do it that way. These guys are overtaking a current sitting party. A party, by the way, has it written in their constitution and their bylaws that they are a federalist party. I've been to a separation information night, and I went to the Case for United Canada with Jason Kenney and Corey Hogan the other night, and he said when he joined those parties, he knew the separatists existed, and he has it written in the bylaws and the constitution of the UCP that they are a federalist party. So I think what Danielle Smith needs to do to get her out of this pickle is exactly what Ken Bozenkall suggested. Tell these separatists, you want a referendum, run MLAs and get them elected, kick them all out of the party because they don't belong in there because they're not abiding by their own constitution. And enough of this nonsense. The inmates are running the asylum in that party. I'm sick of these separatists.
13: Yeah, but, I mean, Kevin, she can't. That's the reality she's in. If she does that, they take out memberships, they become party members, and they vote her out. That's the reality she faces here. They've said about, I mean, they threatened her with it, right? Publicly.
12: But I know. I totally agree. But what I'm saying is, how can they be members of the party?
13: That's a fair question.
12: Going against the constitution and the bylaws of that party.
13: Yeah. Oh, I hear you. And that's what Jason Kenney has said. You know, he kind of put together the thing that you're talking about, the document, and he has said the same thing, right?
12: No, exactly, and he said it at the presentation the other night. Hey, when I went to that separatist information night, you know, if I could repeat to you what their idea of a plan is, it's nonsense. They have no plan for if Alberta was to separate, none whatsoever. And besides, even if we did vote to separate, who's the federal government negotiating
13: with? Well,
12: that's
13: the thing, yeah.
12: Not the separatists.
13: Oh, I don't think you and I would live long enough to see the resolution to that, to be honest with you, Kevin. I think that's the reality, that the negotiation, all of this, first of all, I don't think it would pass if we do put it to a referendum, but if it did, that process would last longer than I'll live. I almost guarantee it.
12: No, you and I are the same age, and I agree with you, and thank goodness for that. I don't think it would pass either, but right now, if it's about 70-30,
13: probably,
12: as far as the polling goes, if we go into a referendum and it has shifted to be more like a 60-40, then it's just a turnout game. Then anything can happen, and we're what happened with Brexit.
13: Yep, you're absolutely right, Kevin. Those are the risks. You're absolutely right. I agree. Just further, in terms of, you know, the risk that she faces here, on yesterday afternoon, Jeffrey Rath, you know, one of the leaders, he put on social media, now, getting his question, well, not his question, but getting a question, he said, you know, after these reports of the committee meeting later this afternoon with Thomas Lukaszek, he said, if she holds a referendum using the question in the Forever Canada petition, still asking the question, but not his question, Lukaszek's question, quote, if she does this, hundreds of thousands of Albertans will be forced to mobilize to remove her as leader of the United Conservative Party, and we can do this prior to an election in 2028. They're making it pretty clear what the plan is. Kim in Calgary, you are on the air. Hi, Kim.
14: Hi. Hey, I was just going to say there's a simple solution for Smith to recover from this mess of her making, and that's by forgetting about the referendum in October 2026 and instead holding the next provincial election in October 2026. They moved the election month from May to October, and in doing so, they've extended their own term because because they chose October 2027. If it's October 2026, it stays within the same term. This way, it saves money, no referendum, just the election, and it saves Smith's reputation, what's left of it. But it
13: I don't know, Kim, if she does not say on October the 19th there will be a separation referendum, they're coming for her. I don't think there is an out. I really don't.
14: Well, it is for her own personal reputation,
13: right,
14: after politics. I mean, her political career is done. I mean, it's toast. She's been a puppet for way too long, and she's got herself into this mess by just trying to save herself instead of thinking of Alberta. But the way she can prove that she's thinking about Alberta and Albertans is to just say, okay, we were going to hold this referendum, we're going to save time and money, and we're going to hold the provincial election October 2026, and that'll respond to all of those stupid referendum questions that are getting put up, right?
13: Yeah, I mean, that's an option. It's an option. Like I say, Kim, I think she's still clinging to the hope that she can find a way through this, and that's part of the process that we'll see with this committee today. Steve in Calgary, you're on the air. Hey, Steve.
15: Yeah, you know, in about 20 years, this all changes. The last baby boomer to come off the assembly line was 1964. Now, look at the demographics of most people who want to separate.
13: Sure, yeah.
15: And look at the geographic location where most want to separate. So in the next 20 years, we're going to be left at center. And, you know, I think the thinking is going to be a lot more cohesive than it is right now. But this is kind of like the last gasp for my generation. Now, remember, in the next 15 years, we're gone. And, Shay, you're now in charge.
13: Oh, geez, don't do that. Then we're in big trouble.
15: Your generation will now be in charge. And, you know, it's an interesting thing how we think differently. For instance, take the Iran thing.
13: Yeah.
15: Most baby boomers are in favor of dealing with it now. Most older Gen X are in favor of doing it now.
13: Yeah.
15: The younger Gen X and Gen Z is completely against the war. But this is a more disturbing thing that I have, is that when Brian Mulroney died, media outlets went out to get people's reactions,
13: mm-hmm,
15: and they quickly discovered no one under age 40 knew who Mulroney, Martin,
13: yeah,
15: or Krejci
13: were. Yeah, I believe it.
15: And they have no understanding of world history, human history, and who's going to be left to stand up to bullies? Because right now, there's people who are saying, no, we want to stay in Alberta. You're willing to stand up. But in the future, what happens, is Gen X going to be able to make those kind of decisions? I don't know.
13: Yeah, I don't know, Steve. You're right. I mean, the demographics are changing. Voting patterns are changing. You're right. You're right. I don't want to characterize as all separatists as boomers, because I've seen them. Right? We've all seen them. They're predominantly, I'll give you that, right? There's a demographic that prevails, but I always get worried about speaking in generalizations. There are a lot of young Albertans, you know, younger than me, who are just as pissed off as everybody else. There's a lot of young conservatives and young progressives, as you said, Steve, that have really become motivated in terms of, well, I always hesitate to call it politics because it's not dull procedural politics. It's this kind of stuff. It's fights, right? And the young people, there's a lot of them that are really attracted to it. So I wouldn't say it's all boomers driving this bus. I got to take a break. We're back after this.
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28: From the National Newsroom of the Canadian Press, I'm Rob Westgate. There has been another twist in the Alberta separation saga. At a bipartisan legislative committee, members were debating a motion to include a petition on Alberta staying in Canada forever in any fall referendum. However, in the middle of the debate, the United Conservative Party caucus sent out a news release saying the motion had already been passed. Opposition NDP member Christina Gray immediately raised a point of privilege.
29: It continues on with quotes from you, Mr. Chair. While we are debating this in this committee.
28: The United Conservative majority members on the committee agreed it was a mistake, but declined to take the issue any further. The meeting was adjourned before the matter of the petition was ultimately decided, and another meeting has now been scheduled for later today. Ontario health officials say one person in the province is being tested for Ebola. A ministry spokesperson says the patient was in hospital and being tested for a range of infectious diseases, including the Ebola virus. They add that the move was being made out of an abundance of caution given the person's recent travel history. Currently, there is an outbreak of a rare type of Ebola in the Congo and neighboring Uganda, with almost 600 suspected cases and 139 suspected deaths. Now onto the international stage, where the European Parliament has formally welcomed Canada into the Security Action for Europe Defence Borrowing Agreement, better known as SAFE. Foreign Affairs Minister Anita Anand says it is an important step for the country.
1: What that means is that Canadian companies are going to be able to participate in procurements typically available only to EU companies.
28: The Parliament passed a final vote Wednesday that effectively greenlights Canada's participation in a defense borrowing pact worth the equivalent of $240 billion. A grim update from Alberta's Jasper National Park. Officials there say a man from the Czech Republic has died after falling into a glacier's crevasse on the Columbia ice field while snowboarding. They say the 38-year-old was a citizen of the Czech Republic but lived in Revelstoke, B.C. And finally, a federal judge in the U.S. is ordering the White House to follow the Presidential Records Act after a group of historians raised concerns about the Trump administration's failure to store records properly.
2: U.S. District Judge John Bates ruled that the law, which has for decades ensured that presidential records eventually become public, is likely constitutional, and that a group of historians who sued showed there's, quote, substantial risk that the White House is not complying with that law. Every president since Reagan has complied with the law, but the Department of Justice last month issued an opinion arguing the law was unconstitutional and that the White House didn't need to follow it. Judge Bates rejected that opinion and gave the Trump administration until next week to begin complying with the law. Peter Haralambos, ABC News.
28: This is the Canadian Press. In sports, the Montreal Victoire topped the Ottawa Charge 4-0 in Game 4 to capture the team's first Walter Cup trophy. Abbey Rocks scored twice en route to the win, which also represents the first time the PWHL's champion is a team from Canada. Marie-Philippe Poulin was named the Ilana Klaus Playoff MVP, having tied for the postseason lead with 8 points, 2 goals, and 6 assists. Meanwhile, Dylan Coghlan scored his first playoff goal. Carter Hart made 36 saves, and the Vegas Golden Knights opened their Western Conference final by holding off the Colorado Avalanche 4-2. Mitch Marner added an assist for Vegas to give him 19 points in the postseason. And over to the MLB, where Treya Savage outpitched Cam Schlittler in a marquee matchup between young aces, as the Toronto Blue Jays managed to edge out the New York Yankees 2-1 after a rain delay. Savage allowed just 2 hits, walked none, and struck out 8 over 6 shutout innings. From the Canadian Press, I'm Rob Westgate.
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13: Hey, price of oil is down today. Shea Gannum in for Alex Pearson again. It's down about $6. I don't know why. I mean, I'm assuming Trump has said something like the war is about to end. Of course, be careful. We've seen this movie before. By this afternoon, we could be right back to where we were. So who knows? This is the nature of the world we live in now, and the reaction is we get hit with oil prices going up and down. Right now, Brent crude is at $104.65, so it's down about $6.50 on the day. Yesterday it was up a little bit. It's been pretty close to about $110 for a few days until now. What about the price of gas? Again, approaching record highs. I don't think we've hit record highs in this country yet, but we're getting dangerously close. Right now, the cheapest gas is found in Alberta. It's $176.9, the most expensive in Newfoundland, where it's $214.3 for a liter of gasoline. And again, not a lot of radical changes in the past 24 hours, but that could change in a moment's notice. So where are we going? What's happening? Dan McTague is the guy who knows. You know Dan. We've spoken with him many times. He is with Canadians for Affordable Energy. He's the president of that organization, a former MP in the Canadian government. Dan, thanks for joining us again. Appreciate your time.
4: Yes, thanks for having me, Shay. By the way, 226 in Vancouver, always a leader in the country.
13: Yeah, in terms of cities, you're absolutely right. Yeah, it's crazy. It's nuts what they pay out there. But in terms of where that puts us, Dan, and, you know, I know in the United States they're worried this is some of the highest, perhaps record highs for the Memorial Day long weekend that's approaching. We haven't yet hit record highs yet. We're getting close, though, haven't we?
4: We haven't hit record high.
13: Some of the highest, perhaps record highs for the Memorial Day long weekend that's approaching. We haven't yet hit record highs yet. We're getting close, though, haven't we?
4: We haven't hit record high, which would be an average of 215.9 back on June the 11th. That would be in 2022, and that was in

0: Energy Information Agency of the U.S. Department of Energy, saying, hey, guess what? You lost almost 18 million barrels off of inventory last week, some of that coming from the Strategic Petroleum Reserve, but you're starting to decline in a big way. And energy markets, these people trade behind computers, don't understand the dynamics that's involved. We're saying, no big deal. Let's just trash oil and drop it $6-7 a barrel.
1: I wanted to ask you about that because you and I have spoken before, Dan, and you've said, listen, we're getting a deal here. We're actually, based on everything that's happening out there, and you and many other people have said this is the worst energy crisis that we have ever seen on this planet. Where do you think we should be? Like, are we still, sort of paying less than we probably should based on all of those factors?
0: Yeah, I spoke to a couple of the trade officials or friends that I have at work at the trade desks for Trifigura, Vitol, Vitol, and it's they're seeing $130 to $140 to buy oil on open markets. In other words, these are physical purchases,
1: right?
0: Not 98, not 97, not 101 or 102. So there is a real pitched battle between the reality of how much oil is costing as a result of this massive shortage, a shock, the worst of our generation, and what traders are pretending is they should be the price, or in fact engaging what is known as short selling, basically betting that the price will come down, given the latest jawboning by the president saying that we have a deal or some kind of a, we're close. We've heard this nonsense for 80 days now, so I think most people have discounted this, except the giddy types that work on Wall Street and are looking for any type of headline to justify why they should short sell oil at a time in which it's extraordinarily short and scarce.
1: How long can you keep that up? You got to think sooner or later reality rules the day, Dan, and we see prices reflecting what the price actually is, right? Doesn't that happen sooner or later here?
0: Well, maybe Venezuela is producing more oil than we know. Maybe Saudi Arabia has been able to get a lot more oil pipeline at Yanbu, which is not true. Maybe they have that tells them everything's just fine and honky dory. Everything's great. North America's good. Therefore, what's good for North America is good for the world. But, I want to remind, because I worked in the United States for a few years, a lot of these folks I would meet that said, you're producing up to 13 million barrels a day. Wonderful. The shale that can't produce diesel, by the way, or kerosene or things like that. But using 21 million barrels. And I don't care how you slice that, you have a 7 or 8 million barrel deficit in which you have to reach out to other nations to make up the difference. If we have a shortage and your reserve is now dwindling by 8 to 10 week and your commercial inventories are going a similar amount each and every week, sooner or later you're going to run out, and you cannot increase the amount of production. Maybe you can, but someone's going to have to explain that to me, because everywhere I've looked here, there's no reason as to why that gap exists between the world and the made-up world of the futures traders, who I think are going to leave a lot of us extraordinarily disappointed and short in the next couple of weeks when reality finally hits, the world is out of oil.
1: Okay, so it's hard to predict, because like you say, things seem to change on a tweet. That's sort of the world that we're living in now, but we are getting into what is typically the most expensive season when it comes to gas prices as we head into summer. What's the expectation about how bad this could get, Dan? Any way of knowing?
0: Well, the world will start to see it. They haven't already. You have to look at Australia. You'll have to look at Thailand. You'll have to look at nations that don't have a massive emergency reservoir. They are already at force majeure. They can't find oil anywhere, so they're starting to have to cut back and ration. Will that come to North America? The longer this goes on, play does. And worse, because we're not faced with the high prices that would normally use as an economic indicator of where price ought to be, the price signal has been badly distorted. Because of that, it's going to take a lot longer to come out of this, only because the damage that's been done and the time it takes to move oil from that part of the world to the rest of the world is there of several months, half a year. So 2026 is a scratch, high prices, foreseeable future. And the longer the futures market in New York, in Chicago, in Oregon, play this game of pretending that oil is no big deal, is a nothing bird, nothing to see here, the worse the damage is going to be, not just for the rest of the world, but also North America ultimately. If this continues into July, rations could be an issue in some parts of the country, certainly some parts of North America.

0: Wow. Scary, scary stuff. Dan, as always, thank you so much for your insight. I appreciate you walking us through it. Thank you, sir.
1: Thanks for having me, Shay. Cheers.
0: Yeah, you too. Dan McTague, Canadians for Affordable Energy president. This is what he does. This is his space. He's been in it for a long time. And, you know, I mean, you hear this from other people. Like, if you, I mean, you know, world leaders in terms of, you know, International Energy Agency and all the rest of this have said this is the worst energy crisis we've ever seen. Like, you know, you want to talk about Russia, Ukraine, which drove us up to record prices. This is far worse than that. And, you know, you go back to, well, something very similar back in the 70s with the oil crisis that took place back then and the embargoes and all the rest of that stuff. This is worse than that, too. But you take a look at the price and where the price of oil is, and it's bad. Don't get me wrong. I mean, before this started, the price of oil was like $62-65 a barrel. Like I say, now it's about $105. So that's a pretty sizable jump, and we're seeing it at the pumps. But like Dan has said, and a lot of other people who sort of, this is what they do for a living, has said, it's actually worse than this. And the way they talk about it is, when we talk about the price of oil, there's two prices that exist. When we talk about, like I'm quoting, you know, the price of oil today is $105. That's not what you pay for a barrel of oil today. That's on the forecast, or the probably the June contract. I'll double check. Maybe even the July contract, right? I mean, it's always trading on futures. So when you hear that price quoted, it's not the price that you're paying for today. It's the futures price. It's the July contract, okay? So this is what they're expecting the price of oil to be in July, $104.63. But like Dan said, but when people are actually buying the physical barrels, not the paper barrels that are in the futures contracts, the physical barrels of oil, like they're getting deliveries, $130, $140 a barrel, which is a big difference. There's a huge disconnect. There's a huge gap there. And like Dan said, sooner or later, the reality catches up to the futures, and it's like, you missed. And the prices are what the prices are. That's why, you know, he's having a hard time making sense of, well, they don't fit. It doesn't make sense to me. We know what's going on. We know about the shortages. We know how much oil is costing. But the traders are still saying, it'll be 104, right? So it's, the futures doesn't always make it up. And again, in terms of the price of gasoline right now, we're not at that all-time record just yet. But getting closer and getting closer and getting closer. And, you know, once we get into July, as Dan said, if this continues, we'll be there. A little frustrating to hear that 2026 is a wash, but just to ramp up and to get everything done again is, that's the reality of it. You're not going to catch up in 2026. So buckle up. We'll have a conversation about inflation a little bit later. And again, that's fuel prices, right? Driving up inflation. Primarily, that's the only indicator that's going up and forcing inflation to get back up close to the 3% mark. It's all fuel prices. And on that one, I learned a little something today. Again, with fuel prices and price of oil, we know the other thing that's been hit really hard is aviation fuel, right? Jet fuel. Massive, massive cost increase. And it's translating into tickets. But those tickets and those prices and what you're paying don't actually show up in the inflation report until you take the flight. So if you buy it today, but you don't fly till July, that's when that cost increase is actually calculated. So some of those tickets that people have been buying for traveling this month, or, you know, we're talking about inflation numbers from April, right? That's what we're looking at. That's the most recent data. Well, that doesn't translate to the reality of what people are paying now. Those prices are still, you know, some of those flights were booked the April before, where things were entirely different. So it's interesting to see, and the concern, and you hear it in Dan, is it's all going to come crashing down eventually. It has to. We're living in this sort of false reality that just doesn't jive with what's really happening. And sooner or later, like you said, it's a great disservice, and we'll all end up feeling it, perhaps in the next couple of weeks. So brace yourself. I don't know, fill up a jerry can.
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11: A beloved 75-year-old man washing up, getting ready for bed, is brutally beaten and killed. Despite an exhaustive investigation, the killer avoids arrest and then strikes again. I'm Global News crime reporter Nancy Hickst. 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
0: So we're at about $1.90 a liter for a national average in Canada right now. It's about $1.70 a month ago, so it's continued to go up, but it is not the all-time record. The highest gas prices, like Dan said, was June of 2022. We were at $2.07 a liter. So we're still, you know, 15 to 20 cents lower than the national average. But, you know, when you bounce around and you take a look at different cities, they're past that. And like Dan mentions, it's Vancouver. Man, oh man, does Vancouver ever get thumped. They're pushing $2.30 a liter. But, you know, we're up pretty substantially from, you know, just a couple of months ago with no end in sight. 780-451-8800-403-974-8255. Let's take a call or two here. Let's go to Terry. Hi, Terry, you're on the air.
13: Hi there. Hi. Hello, I should say, rather, suckers. How's it going? You know, why are you in Edmonton paying $10 a gallon for gas? You know, I realize there's a situation around the world.
0: Yeah.
13: But it hardly affects the refineries that you say you can throw a stone at.
0: Don't you? No, you're absolutely, you're 100% right, Terry. I mean, but you know the answer. you know why. It's because it's sold on a global price. We talked about doing that. We talked about a national energy program, but we decided we didn't want to do that.
13: Yeah, we decided we didn't want to do that. We decided that we shouldn't have a crown corporation where we'd be refined sell our own goods amongst ourselves. We decided that we don't want to import oil from Alberta into our provinces because it's dirty.
0: Yeah.
13: You know, there's a lot of different reasons, but the good thing about it is there are alternatives. You know, alternatives are starting to sprout electric. You know, you can walk by a horse. But the dumbest thing that we never did in Alberta was go into natural gas and skip the middleman with electricity. I've spoken to lots of ATCO people. And then, yeah, all we do is just flip a switch from gas to natural gas.
0: Yeah, Terry, I mean, you make a good point in terms of the fact that the opportunity that we're looking at right now, and, you know, we'll see how it plays out with the federal government if they're actually going to capitalize on it this time. But there's no question that this country has put itself into a situation that we don't have to be in right now. In reality, if we had done some of the things that Terry talked about, pipelines for one, right? And we're having that conversation now. But yeah, you know, we decided as a country, and I say we when I speak of the country generally, certainly not me, but the federal government of the day, and a lot of this falls on Justin Trudeau's government over the last 10 years or so of his tenure. There was just, it was impossible to do any of the things that Terry's talking about. We decided that we didn't want to do that. We didn't want to expand, and we brought in things like tanker bans and carbon pricing and emissions caps and all these sorts of things. Now, to his credit, Carney has removed some of those, not all of them. Tanker ban still exists, which is a major question about how the pipeline works. But yeah, Terry, you're right in terms of we could have done things differently and put ourselves in a different position. And it looks like now we're starting to do that. There's a lot of skepticism as to whether or not it'll actually develop into anything meaningful and full bore pipelines, all the rest of that stuff. We don't know. Long way down the road from that. But we're making some changes. One of them, and this is going to be interesting to see how this plays out, is carbon pricing, right? And the feds wanted it to be at 170 a barrel, I think, by 2030. Or not a barrel, 170 per metric ton of emissions. And they struck a deal with Alberta where I think, if I got the numbers right, it's either 130 or 140. 140, I think. But not until 2050. So way farther down the road and way lower. And immediately, other provinces got their backs up, including our good friend David Eby out in British Columbia. He's anti-pipeline, he's anti-oil, he's anti-everything. He was talking yesterday about how come Alberta's getting such a great deal from Ottawa.
14: The message to the Prime Minister is simple. This country cannot work if separatist premiers, others get all of the attention of the federal government. And those provinces where we're standing squarely behind Canada, where we're fighting for Canada, where we couldn't be more pro-Canadian in the projects we're advancing, you know, where we're left out of the discussion. That's a very straightforward message from me to the Prime Minister, and I'm hopeful he agrees with that, because we have huge projects here in the province that are going to employ thousands and thousands of British Columbians and Canadians from across the country. It's going to raise the national GDP. It's going to raise the value of the Canadian dollar. Some of these projects are that big, and we're training up British Columbians to be able to take the jobs these projects create, so they have more money to cope with rising expenses as a result of global inflation. We are doing this work. We need to do it together, and we need to have at least as much enthusiasm from the federal government for BC projects as they've shown for Alberta projects.
0: And you know what? I mean, to be fair, that's his job. I mean, this is what he needs to do. He's the premier of BC. So when he sees things happening for the province of Alberta, of course, he's going to say, well, wait a minute. But here's what I understand, because Carney is heading there today. He has a meeting with EB today. He's in Vancouver right now. And at an event this morning, he actually said he's going to start his conversation with David Eby today about how do we lower the carbon pricing across the board, not just for Alberta, but for BC too, and frankly for everybody else. He says we're going to have to do it for all provinces. Okay. David Eby is the one who is all concerned about the environment, is all concerned about the pipeline and the impact that's going to have on us and climate change and all the rest of those things. How can you go ahead and then negotiate a lower carbon price because Alberta gets one too? It smacks me as hypocritical, but we'll see we'll see where it lands today and what they come up with. But like I say, I understand EB saying, hey, wait a minute. You can't just go and do special carve-outs for Alberta and overlook everybody else. Fair enough. You want a fair deal. I get that. But you can't be opposed to everything, energy, and then be all in on this part of the energy changes. How does that make sense?

0: 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Or how about this classic brain scrambler? I'm totally fine to drive, man. 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
12: We'll get into the inflation conversation in just a couple of minutes, but more people want to weigh in on this BC situation. And it's not just BC, but it's the pipeline in general. And, you know, the fact that we might be in a very different position in this country had we handled energy. Well, there's no might be about it. We would definitely be in a very different position in this country. We'd be selling a lot more oil. Not to say that we would be paying a lower price for gasoline. There is that question, but, well, wait a minute. We produce it here, you know. We've got a domestic supply of this stuff, more than we can use. That's why we sell so much of it. Why are we paying these prices? Well, because it's a global price, and that's just the way that it goes, right? Same as fertilizer. You know, we produce the lion's share of fertilizer used in this part of the world, too. Comes out of Saskatchewan, but it's sold on a global price. So our prices go up just like everybody else's. That's just the reality of the situation. So I don't know if you changed that, but, you know, certainly be providing a lot more oil. Right? And there's countries clamoring all over the planet, desperate for it. We can't get it to them because we didn't put ourselves in a position to build the infrastructure to make that happen. Mike, you're on the air. Hi, Mike.
13: How you doing, Shay?
12: Good. How are you?
13: Good. Yeah, I laugh at EB's thoughts about, you know, catering to separatists. I mean, here's a premier that has basically alienated Canada by adopting all this grip of policies, overlapping the government's authority to get things done in the province of BC. It's already affected property rights. It's going to affect the ability of people to come into the province to invest and to get things done. And he's on his way out. I mean, this guy has been a traitor to Canada. And here he is talking about Alberta. I mean, this guy's done everything he could to essentially alienate the majority of Canadians and put the power of what happens in his own province to a small group of Indigenous people.
12: Well, I mean, he, if you talk about the pipeline in particular, he's also largely beholden to a faction within his party that is, you know, extremely environmentally conscious or focused. But, I mean, he if you want to talk about catering to small groups, Mike, the latest polling shows 61% of BC residents approve the expansion of Enbridge's West Coast natural gas pipeline. 53% support a proposed oil pipeline from Alberta to BC. Only 37% are against. So if you want to talk about catering to small groups, that's exactly what he's doing.
13: Well, essentially, that's what I'm saying. And he wants to give the power in D.C. to the Indigenous group with DRIPA. Somehow they can veto things if they so choose.
12: Yeah, that's why it's working its way through the courts. I know what you're talking about, Mike. Yeah, I mean, but you make a good point in terms of, well, who's doing his bidding, right? It's a fair question. You know, he's saying, well, Daniel Smith is, or Mark Carney is catering to Daniel Smith and the separatists in Alberta. And to an extent, he's right. You know, this was part of the grand bargain, as Premier Smith calls it, to sort of get some progress from the federal government on a pipeline and all those sorts of things. So, you know, I mean, point taken. There is definitely part of that, but that's what politicians do. And I've said this a million times. Politicians, their first goal, first job is to get elected, because if they don't do that, nothing else matters. And the second job is to stay elected, because if they don't, nothing else matters. So he knows how he got there. And he knows how he can get taken out, not even in an election, but by his own party. Like if he betrays the people within his party who are adamantly opposed to oil and gas, well, now he's got to deal with that. So he's doing that. He's doing what he thinks he has to do to stay alive. But you're right. He's in tough. But the election's not coming up for a while. So he might get run over on this one. It looks like Carney's moving ahead and he's going to go along to get along or be left behind. We'll see what happens with their meeting today. That should be interesting. Okay, we talked about gas prices. Inflation numbers came out yesterday. Inflation in Canada hit 2.8%. The target range, as you know, and as we've talked about a great many times, is 1% to 3%. Getting pretty close to the top end of that, but not there yet. So I don't know what will happen with interest rates, but it's largely because of fuel prices. That will have an impact on all prices eventually, and you know why. I had a chance to speak with Benjamin Reitzes this morning. He is Managing Director of Canadian Rates and Macro Strategist at the Bank of Montreal at BMO. Going through the numbers, what do they mean for us? We're seeing, you know, inflation ticking up yet again. Not yet again, but again, it's been a while, actually. Almost half a point up from March, and almost entirely because of fuel prices, right? That's basically what's driving what we're seeing on that headline number right now.
14: Correct. That's the largest contributor was from higher gasoline prices and just broader energy prices, driven by the conflict in Iran.
12: I read some reporting that economists were actually thinking it might be higher. It might actually break that 3% barrier. So was this actually lower than a lot of people thought it might be?
14: That's exactly right. We had it right around 3%. We're expecting it to come in at. So even though it did go higher, which no one really wants to see, but it was better than it could have been. Broadly, prices were a little bit tamer outside of the energy complex. And so that led to that lower inflation print.
12: Yeah. So, I mean, when we take a look at it, is there anything in particular that sort of stands out as what kept the lid on this? Because we know the fuel prices are driving it. Did we see big reductions somewhere else, or did things just not go up quite as fast?
14: Second one. not many declines. There were a few that had some pullbacks. Airfares were surprisingly lower, for example. That's one that's a bit of a head-scratcher. But just broadly, there were pretty tame or no price increases in a number of bigger categories, and that is really what restrained things compared to what is usually a seasonally strong month for prices. Didn't quite get that this time around for April.
15: Do you think we're seeing the full effect of the fuel prices yet at this stage of the game? Because we know, I mean, it raises the price of the pump, obviously, but we know that has sort of a knock-on effect, and slowly but surely it starts to affect almost everything else, certainly consumer goods and everything that's transported. Do you think we're there yet, or is that still to come?
14: Well, it's tough to make that call, but I'd say we're probably not there yet. It does take time for these fuel prices to pass through. It's not instantaneous price increases, and there is a reasonable question that we asked is can consumers withstand further price increases? Are they willing to pay more for these goods, or will they push back and say, you know what, I'm gonna buy less or not buy at all of whatever good you like? And that limits the ability of a lot of companies to pass along price increases. So there's a reasonable question to be asked there, and also consider the fact that, like, you're getting good headlines today on potentially a resolution with Iran, and then that's pulling prices down, and maybe businesses don't want to put that pressure on consumers yet, hoping maybe that this conflict ends sooner rather than later, and energy prices come right back down.
15: Yeah, that's the hope we all have, and again, that's the uncertainty piece, because we just don't know, right? It could end today, as you say, who knows? It could last for who knows how long, and that makes it difficult, not only for the businesses, but the consumers too, right? Because you don't know how long you need to sort of hunker down.
14: Definitely, you have it right on. I think it's tough, and it's really challenging from any perspective to really know where things are going. And so that makes these choices pretty challenging, I think, for businesses. And on the consumer side, it's kind of hope that things calm down sooner rather than later, because when you have to fill your gas tank, You don't really have much of a choice.
15: The other thing you have to do is go to the grocery store, and that's been sort of the big headline talking point, food inflation, much higher than regular inflation, still there, but there's other pressures. It's not just fuel there, right? There's also fertilizer. Like, the expectation is that food prices will continue to go up, right?
14: Well, that is certainly a risk. In April, food price inflation actually slowed, so that was a positive, and one of the welcome parts of this report. But there is certainly risk that as you get the disruptions in shipping, not just on the energy front, but on fertilizer, for example, that can disrupt the harvest in different parts of the world and push food prices generally higher. And then on the end, you have the energy impact as well. You do have to transport that food, and it does take energy to do all that. And so there is certainly some upside risk. So that's something that we will be watching for over the rest of this year.
15: Ultimately, this all speaks to, you know, what the Bank of Canada might or might not do when it comes to the interest rate policy. They've sort of kept their powder dry and held the line for a while, with inflation getting close to that 3% mark. But again, so much uncertainty. What's the expectation? Like, what do they do in this situation?
14: Well, still, might not do is where they probably lean for now. They are aware of where things are, and I think what's kind of missing from our conversation is as much as energy prices are a big part of our everyday lives and what we see on a regular basis, the Bank of Canada tends to look through one-time price increases. If it's not going to be persistent price gains, they're more willing to overlook that and say, okay, well, energy prices are going to go up for a little bit, but it's not going to be broad-based price increases, or at least until it is broad-based price increases, we're not going to react. And that's where they are now. They're waiting to see if the price pressures broaden. For now, we haven't seen that. If anything, it's been the other way. The underlying inflation figures have actually improved. And so from their perspective, they're going to be on hold, waiting, watching. If things worsen, then maybe they'll jump into action. But we're still many months away from that potentially happening. They need to see a number of higher inflation from an underlying perspective before they'd be willing to act.
15: Is it a bit of a risk then that you go ahead and you make a move, you do something based on what's happening today, and then, like you and I have discussed, it could change tomorrow, and now you're in a position where you've actually done something that wouldn't be beneficial a week from now because that's the new normal? I mean, just trying to sort of wait and see until there's some sort of stability before you make a move, does that sort of sum it up?
14: Yeah, I think that's kind of what they've outlined in their recent public statements, that they don't want to make a mistake. The economy right now is not in a great place, and if you were to push interest rates higher and punish consumers, that would certainly not help things at all from that perspective. And the reality is the market is already doing some of this tightening for them, because interest rates have risen right across the curve, and that pushes all borrowing rates higher generally, except for variable rates. And so you already are seeing some of the tightening of financial conditions that a rate hike would do. So that kind of on its own means they don't really have to do much for now, unless, again, things do worsen on the inflation front.
15: Yeah, unless things change dramatically. Benjamin, thank you so much for your time today. I really appreciate the chat. Thank you. So there you have it. The expectation is on the rates. Who knows? But costs probably will continue to go up. There's no alternative, as we discussed with not only Benjamin, but with Dan. When fuel prices do what they're doing, right? And Dan says fuel prices are only going to get worse. And even if things change drastically and this whole Iran situation resolves itself, we're looking at, you know, weeks, months, rest of this year, he says, where fuel prices aren't going to change much, because it's going to take that long to catch up and to sort of, you know, remove this plug that has emerged in the oil supply around the world. It's where we are for a while. So when that price, I mean, think about it. Literally, when you go to a store, think grocery stores in particular, nothing in that store hasn't been touched by the price of fuel in one way or another, whether we, you know, it came in on a container ship or brought in on big trucks or whatever the case may be, it had to get there. And the price of fuel and shipping costs have gone up for everybody. So that's the reality. I don't think there's any way around that. That's where we are. And it's only going to get worse.
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24: At this time, Global Affairs Canada is not aware of any Canadians affected by the Ebola virus outbreak in the DRC or Uganda. Consular officials are standing ready to provide assistance to those who are requesting it.
25: That is Anita Anand speaking with reporters today. That's our foreign affairs minister saying that Global Affairs Canada, not aware of any Canadians currently affected by this rare type of Ebola that is causing all kinds of concerns in Africa, primarily in the Democratic Republic of Congo, but also in Uganda. Very concerned about the number of cases because it was first reported late last week, and the number of cases is much, much, much larger than would be expected. 51 cases confirmed, although we know the scale of the epidemic is much higher. That's according to the head of the WHO. More than 600 suspected cases, 139 suspected deaths, and those numbers will continue to climb. And, you know, that part of the world, not stranger to Ebola. They've dealt with this before, but in this one, it's a little bit different because now we're not talking about strains or variants or any of that stuff. Remember that from COVID. This is different. It's a virus, but this is another, they call it a species, another type of Ebola that is different. It's called the Bundibugyo strain, virus, species, whatever you want to call it. And it's very different from the one that they have seen typically, and they have treatments for, they even have vaccines for. In this case, they don't. This is Jason Tetreault. Jason's the germ guy. He does podcasts. He's written books. This is what he does.
26: I mean, it's an Ebola virus, so it's particularly deadly anyways.
25: Right.
26: What we're really concerned about is the fact that right now, where this outbreak is happening, there's really poor healthcare facilities and very poor public health measures in place to be able to stop it from spreading. Now, if you remember, about 10 years ago, we had the same type of thing happen with Ebola. It was called Zaire at the time. And what we learned was that if you're not able to help the public understand the risks, then they're naturally going to get involved either by going around other people and hanging around with them, or by running away and heading down to larger cities so that they can hide. And this is what we're starting to see right now. Now, thankfully, because this place has been rife with conflict and armed struggles, especially in the one city that is the sort of connection to the rest of the world called Goma, we don't have a lot of traffic in and out. But if we did, like we did with the other one, the Zaire, then that leads to the potential that these people escape, come into contact with tourists and other visitors, and then those people end up flying it back home. That's the problem that we're facing right now.
25: That's a major concern. And very interestingly, Congo has qualified for the World Cup of Soccer for the first time in, if I remember correctly, 50 years. And this is the center of the outbreak. But coming up in a couple of weeks, June 17th, Congo plays Portugal in the World Cup in Houston. And the expectation is, well, of course, the team will be there along with their entourage, but the expectation is there will be a large number of people traveling there from the Congo to be part of this historic day for that country. So they've got travel restrictions being brought in the United States to try and keep everybody safe.
2: This is Jim Ryan. The health crisis comes as Congo prepares for its first World Cup appearance in 52 years. The team and its fans will stay in Houston, where Chancellier Nkaloa is a Congolese organizer.
4: It's an opportunity for us to show our culture, to show our strength, and also to show people where we came from.
2: Congo is to face Portugal in World Cup play in Houston on June 17th. Jim Ryan, ABC News, Dallas.
25: Yeah, so precautions being taken, and, you know, makes sense. You absolutely would expect that the United States would be taking precautions as people from the Congo are traveling there for World Cup soccer. What's the risk here in Canada? Jason Tetra says probably pretty low.
26: That's why it's been called a public health emergency of international concern, is that it is very concerning. Now, the fact is, most people who are listening have probably never heard of Ituri province or Goma or Butembo or any of these places, and that's a good thing because this is a very remote area. However, that could quickly change if any of these individuals who have been exposed and within the 2 to 10 day incubation period manage to travel far enough away from that area to start spreading it somewhere else. And we've already seen this happen once, where we've seen cases in the capital of Uganda, Kampala, which is 15-hour drive, if you're lucky, away from this area. So we're already starting to see the potential for this to happen.
25: Potential is there, but so far, still basically in that area. But the, like Jason said, and you know, the WHO was talking about yesterday, the fact that it's moved into urban areas in what are massive, massive cities with millions of people living in extremely close quarters with, well, it's a third world country. So, I mean, you know, in terms of sanitation and health and all the rest of that stuff, that's why there's real concern about what the numbers are really like. Like, how far has this spread and have they been able to contain it? That's the work now. We need to try and contain this. So something to keep an eye on. But at this point in time, there's, as you heard from our foreign affairs minister, there's no indication any Canadians are affected there or here. So no reason to be concerned, at least not yet. We'll take a break and be back right after.

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9: 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So when the next generation asks what we stand for, we can say we gave them something to stand on. 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
10: The National Newsroom of the Canadian Press. I'm Rob Westgate. Alberta's opposition NDP say they were puzzled Wednesday afternoon when a motion they were still debating at a legislature committee was announced as passed by the governing United Conservatives. The debate was over whether Premier Danielle Smith and her cabinet should push forward a province-wide vote on Alberta separation this October. The UCP issued a news release announcing the motion's passage and then pulled it back 20 minutes later. NDP committee member Christina Gray says it's like spitting in the face of democracy. Another committee meeting is set for today. New health restrictions around Ebola forced a U.S.-bound flight to divert to Montreal yesterday.
11: Online plane tracker FlightAware says the flight was en route from Paris to Detroit. It landed at Trudeau International Airport. The airline, Air France, says a passenger from the Democratic Republic of Congo was denied entry to the U.S. It says it's due to new American rules that travelers from certain countries, including the Congo, can only enter the U.S. through Washington. The restrictions come as a deadly outbreak of a rare type of Ebola sweeps the Congo and neighboring Uganda. The World Health Organization has reported almost 600 suspected cases and 139 suspected deaths. Aaron Sousa, The Canadian Press.
10: Prime Minister Mark Carney and BC Premier David Eby have agreed to negotiate British Columbia's economic priorities and Ottawa's role in major national development projects. The talks may ease tensions over energy infrastructure after Eby criticized federal focus on Alberta's pipeline proposals. Carney told the Greater Vancouver Board of Trade any future pipeline would require the Pathways Carbon Capture Project, substantial benefits for BC, and mandatory First Nations consultation.
12: One of the benefits of actually sitting down and talking about these things, as opposed to litigating about these things across federal government and provinces, is that it develops a shared understanding, a recognition of what needs to be done, an understanding of why this is the right thing to do, a commitment that goes beyond what's written on the page.
10: The negotiations are expected to influence how Ottawa balances resource development, Indigenous partnerships, and regional priorities as Canada advances large-scale investment projects. And finally, gig workers driving passengers to and from World Cup festivities are bracing for traffic and tension during the tournament. They foresee unruly, impatient, and alcohol-fueled crowds clogging Toronto and Vancouver streets and constraining just how many customers they can serve. Christine Hubbard is managing director at Beck Taxi in Toronto, and she says drivers and passengers will have to pack their patience.
13: We're not operating hovercrafts or, you know, small planes that can get you above the traffic.
10: Uber says it's advising customers to plan ahead because wait times and fares will likely be at the higher end. This is the Canadian Press. In sports, in a PWHL first, the Walter Cup trophy is staying north of the border here in Canada. Abbey Rock scored twice to lead the Montreal Victoire to a league championship with a 4-0 victory over the Ottawa Charge in Game 4. Previously, the Minnesota Frost had won the first two championships in 2024 and 2025. Now over to the NHL Stanley Cup playoffs. Dylan Coghlan scored his first goal of the postseason to get the Vegas Golden Knights rolling in their Western Conference final by holding off the Colorado Avalanche 4-2. Game 2 is set for Friday night. Meanwhile, the East final between Montreal and Carolina will begin Thursday. Over to the MLB now, where the Toronto Blue Jays contest against the New York Yankees was delayed due to rainy weather. When play resumed, the Jays managed to squeak out a 2-1 victory. Earlier in the day, the Jays had got some bad news. Right-hander Jose Berríos will miss the rest of the season after undergoing Tommy John surgery. The 31-year-old pitcher is signed through the 2028 campaign. From the Canadian Press, I'm Rob Westgate.
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14: We've all heard stories about where punk came from. The New York Dolls and a few other bands started playing in a crappy area of New York City in the early 1970s, an area that attracted musicians, artists, and various degenerates with promises of low rent. This leads to the opening of CBGB, a club that becomes the center of a music scene that gave home to bands like Television and Blondie, the Talking Heads, the Heartbreakers, and most importantly, the Ramones. In July 1976, the Ramones fly to London and play a show attended by curious kids who then either continue on with their punk plans, that would be the Sex Pistols, the Clash, and a few others, or inspire others to form their own punk groups. And from there, punk spreads across the world. So that's a nice, succinct look at punk's origin story. What's missing is Canada's involvement. And believe me, the Great White North had a lot to say about punk in those early days. And I mean a lot. Toronto was like the third leg of a punk triangle that extended to New York on one side and London on the other. Ideas and trends and music was constantly being exchanged. Meanwhile, out on the West Coast, there was a fierce Vancouver scene that worked mostly along north-south routes into the United States. And then across the country, there were pockets of punk that had their own influence. This history needs to be told. And we're going to do it by looking at the stories of 14 incredibly important punk bands from back in the day.
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14: Hello again, I'm Alan Cross, and prepare yourself for a lot of old school punk rock. But unlike other histories that focus on New York and London, maybe LA and California, we're going to give props to Canadian punk pioneers. When the original stories of punk were written, Canadian acts were largely left out of the story. And that's just wrong. A lot of old school punk rock. But unlike other histories that focus on New York and London, maybe LA and California, we're going to give props to Canadian punk pioneers. When the original stories of punk were written, Canadian acts were largely left out of the story. And that's just wrong. This needs to be fixed.

Young Canadians and Hawaii, produced by Bob Rock with Art Bergman on vocals. And by the way, Art contributed so much to the Canadian punk music scene that he was made a member of the Order of Canada in 2020. Next, we have the Subhumans, and I don't even know where to begin. They were formed in Vancouver in 1978 and were easily one of the most political and activist bands the country has ever seen. We had four guys: Useless, Dimwit, Wimpy, and Normal. That was the original lineup. In 1981, Useless, whose real name is Jerry Hanna, quit the band and fell in with a group called Direct Action. They were out to change the world by any means necessary. They were also known as the Vancouver Five and sometimes the Squamish Five. On October 14th, 1982, this group bombed a plant owned by Litton Industries, a Toronto company that made guidance systems for cruise missiles. No one was killed, but several workers at the plant, as well as three cops, were injured, some seriously. Now, we must make it clear that Hanna was not part of that bombing, but he did support it. And yes, he was involved in plans to rob a Brinks truck with some stolen automatic weapons to help finance other actions. Three porn stores were targeted, an electrical substation, maybe a few others. He was eventually arrested. However, his arrest served to bring the punk rock community together, with plenty of bands and fans attending benefits to raise money for a proper lawyer. Everyone was afraid he wasn't going to get a fair trial. But he was still convicted and sent to jail for 10 years, serving five before he was released. While Hanna was in jail, the band, the Subhumans, carried on. And the publicity from his arrest and trial did a lot to heighten awareness of punk across the country. That was nice, but not exactly the best way to get publicity. You know what I mean? This is from 1980. It's the Subhumans from an album entitled Incorrect Thoughts. The song is Urban Gorilla.

0: Vancouver's Pointed Sticks with The Marching Song. So far, we've covered 10 essential Canadian punk rock bands. I have four more to tell you about. Hang on.
1: I'm standing and singing to the rhythm of my heart. For Canada. Hi, this is Mark Jordan. I'm an American by birth, a Canadian by choice. And that always puts a big smile on my face. If you adore Canada like I do, support the arts in Canada and raise our flag everywhere you go. 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
0: The name of this program is 14 Essential Canadian Punk Rock Bands. We're going back to the 70s and 80s for a look at some groups who contributed to the growth of punk rock, not just in this country, but in the U.S. and around the world. So far, we've focused mainly on just Toronto and Vancouver, but we need to fill in a few blanks in between, starting with the Forgotten Rebels. Like Teenage Head, they came out of Hamilton in 1977. This was about 18 months after Teenage Head was formed. They were led by vocalist Mickey DeSadist. He was joined by a bunch of like-minded people who thought what was happening with British punk was the best, although they had a certain soft spot for New York bands like the Ramones and the Dead Boys as well. They were sarcastic and sometimes profane. They had songs like Surfing on Heroin, Bomb the Boats, and Feed the Fish. That was a horrible look at Vietnamese refugees. No Beatles Reunion was, well, that song speaks for itself. And then there was Reich and Roll that made some people angry. They were alternatively called anti-Semitic and homophobic. But the band maintained that this was all satire, or at least their idea of it. And they sometimes attracted a couple thousand people to a gig. Their first release was a six-song indie cassette called Burn the Flag in 1978, followed by a 19-track record called Tomorrow Belongs to Us. This song appears on both. It's called I'm in Love with the System.

0: Now based out of Winnipeg, that's one of Canada's premier punk bands, Propagandhi. Back in a moment.
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0: And that's a list of 14 Canadian punk bands who not only helped establish punk rock in Canada back in the early days, but also had an influence on punk in the U.S. and even around the world. There are others that we could have mentioned. The Poles, the Furries, the Modernettes, the Mods, the Secrets, the Ugly. There were also small but important scenes in Victoria, Montreal, Calgary, Winnipeg, Ottawa, and in the Maritimes. For those who remember that period in the late 70s through to the middle 80s, it's a pretty wild time. And if you weren't around then, I encourage you to check out this part of Canadian music history. More programs like this are available as podcasts through the usual outlets. 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Talk to you next time. I'm Alan Cross.
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11: From the National Newsroom of the Canadian Press, I'm Rob Westgate. A passenger jet bound for the United States ended up being diverted to Montreal because of flight restrictions stateside linked to the Ebola outbreak in the Democratic Republic of Congo. Air France says its flight from Paris to Detroit couldn't land at its intended destination as one of its passengers was being denied entry due to new regulations that travelers from certain countries, including the Congo, can only enter the U.S. through Washington. Canadian and American health officials did not immediately return requests for comment. An internal memo reveals that officials managing the federal government's return to office plans are concerned about the ability of Ottawa's troubled municipal transit system to actually get their employees to their workplaces.
12: Canada's top public servant, Privy Council Clerk Michelle Sabia, and Deputy Clerk Isabel Mondeau met with Ottawa Mayor Mark Sutcliffe on February 19th to discuss the city's readiness to support an increased on-site presence across the federal government. The mayor's director of communications says the meeting focused on how the city could help the effort succeed and addressed public transit, road networks, parking, and availability of office space. In early February, the federal government announced back-to-office plans for executives and employees eligible for hybrid work. John Kennedy, The Canadian Press.
11: Prime Minister Mark Carney is condemning Israel's treatment of detained activists following a raid on a Gaza-bound flotilla packed with aid. Carney described the behavior as abominable and unacceptable, adding that Ottawa is seeking assurances about the well-being of detained Canadians. France, Italy, the Netherlands, Britain, Turkey, and Greece all were also critical of the incident. The global uproar was sparked by the release of videos showing the activists restrained, their wrists bound, and foreheads lowered to the floor. Now back home and over to the East Coast, where New Brunswick's government has reached the halfway mark towards its goal of opening 30 collaborative healthcare clinics by the year 2028. The province updated its count yesterday after opening a clinic in Beau Rivage, the 16th clinic to open in the province since April of 2025. Roughly $942,000 in government money was fronted for renovations, overhead costs, and recruitment. And finally, gig workers driving passengers to and from World Cup festivities are bracing for traffic and tension during the tournament. They foresee unruly, impatient, and alcohol-fueled crowds clogging the streets of Toronto and Vancouver, constraining just how many customers they can serve. Christine Hubbard is the managing director at Beck Taxi in Toronto, and she says drivers will be contending with a range of match day closures.
6: Pack your patience is really the message, because there's not really any way we can prepare for this.
11: Now, ahead of the massive sporting event, Uber is reminding its customers to consider all of their transportation options and plan ahead. This is the Canadian Press. In sports, the Montreal Victoire topped the Ottawa Charge 4-0 in Game 4 to capture the team's first Walter Cup trophy. Abbey Rocks scored twice en route to the win, which also represents the first time the PWHL's champion is a team from Canada. Marie-Philippe Poulin was named the Alana Kloss Playoff MVP, having tied for the postseason lead with 8 points, 2 goals, and 6 assists. Meanwhile, Dylan Coghlan scored his first playoff goal. Carter Hart made 36 saves, and the Vegas Golden Knights opened their Western Conference final by holding off the Colorado Avalanche 4-2. Mitch Marner added an assist for Vegas to give him 19 points in the postseason. And over to the MLB, where Trey Savage outpitched Cam Schlittler in a marquee matchup between young aces, as the Toronto Blue Jays managed to edge out the New York Yankees 2-1 after a rain delay. Savage allowed just 2 hits, walked none, and struck out 8 over 6 shutout innings. From the Canadian Press, I'm Rob Westgate.
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7: Hey, we've got an action-packed program tonight. You'll learn a lot of things listening to the show. Here's what's coming up on it. When a woman is tight on cash, does romance get more practical? Halfway through the hour, we'll ask whether dating preferences change when women gain economic power. We'll answer this.

0: better reveal your destiny or just your need for a snack? I have my doubts, but we'll speak to this cheese psychic and milk it for all it's worth. See what I did there, milk? Those are some of the things we're going to cover on the show, but let's start with some science news. And an exciting story for anyone who needs help with their pre-diabetic mouse with weight issues that lives in a lab that's certified to be used in a scientific study. All right, cannabis has been linked to lower weight and reduced diabetes risks in mice. That is according to a new study, and we're here to discuss that and more. It's Science News with Jesse Rogerson, professor at York University. Jesse, welcome to the show.
1: Thanks, David. Always good to be here. You ready to talk about mice and weed?
0: Finally, a cure for my mice, my mouse. No, that's a
1: one of those
0: animal.
1: Is right. Yeah.
0: I think cannabis gets a lot of like mixed news, like in some cases bad for your health, especially when you smoke it, for some medical ailments. It can be helpful. Glaucoma, I've heard it's great for. What is this new study telling us about the possibility that it could help us with weight stuff and diabetes risks?
1: Definitely take this with a grain of salt, because one thing before we even get into this is to think about the actual amount of scientific research that's been done on cannabis in the last 20 years, because it's been a controlled substance for a very long time with a lot of negative connotations to it. And it was actually difficult to do good work on it, to get like medical research done.
0: Government approvals, things like this.
1: Exactly. So over the last 20 years, with weakening laws and, more widespread use, people are getting more used to the idea of weed. So now we can actually look into it a little bit more. And there's been like a ninefold increase over the last 20 years on the amount of medical publications that have come out. So this is good. It's good news. But take it with a grain of salt, because we're still uncovering all the medicinal properties, all the various properties of weed.
0: And just because it works well in mice doesn't mean we're going to...
1: Weakening laws and, more widespread use... people are getting more used to the idea of weed. So now we can actually look into it a little bit more. And there's been like a ninefold increase over the last 20 years on the amount of medical publications that have come out. So this is good. It's good news. But take it with a grain of salt, because we're still uncovering all the medicinal properties.

0: for humans. They have similar physiologies. They react in similar ways. So you can do like little small studies like this one where they took mice and they put them, they gave them like a Western, what they called a Western diet, high fat, high sugar diet. And then they split them into three groups. And one group they gave pure THC to as a mitigating, like a way of treating like a high body fat. Another group they gave like a whole plant extract, so not just the pure THC, the psychoactive, but like the whole plant, all of the plant, basically. And then the third was the control, where they just continued without any treatment. And what they found is there's three really interesting results. The first one was that pure THC and whole plant extract showed that they showed weight loss. So they continue eating the same food as the control group, but those two groups actually did show weight loss. So there does seem to be some evidence that THC may be helping with weight loss. So that's kind of cool.
1: Well, I would never admit to using a controlled substance. So somebody who isn't me, when they were to smoke cannabis as a kid, I would get very paranoid and my heart rate would go up. Is it possible these mice are freaking out, raising their heart rate? They're paranoid. They're going over every weird social interaction they've ever had in high school, spiraling. That's increasing their heart rate, and then they're losing weight because of it, because that would happen to me.
0: Yeah, see, that... I can't answer that question. I don't think I have the tools to say the actual like mechanism that's happening here. Maybe for that one mice with those things happening in high school. Yes. The other thing that they found was that it lowered body fat, like the percentage of body fat. But the third thing, the really interesting one, is that they were looking at whether or not the body was getting good at dealing with glucose. So this is like your pre-diabetes. And they found that pure THC didn't actually help the body control the glucose. It was the whole plant extract that actually showed some regulation of glucose, and that would help with pre-diabetics. So
1: cool.
0: So that's a really interesting result, because it shows, I think that just leads to what I was saying is, we know THC, it's a psychoactive, it affects the central nervous system in a way that everybody enjoys. But the whole plant, the cannabis plant, has a lot more going on inside of it than just that one chemical. There's a lot more to it, and there's a lot more research that we need to be doing.
1: All right, let's go to our next story, because it's super cool. I'm terrified of fog. I don't like horror movies. But
0: you've seen The Mist?
1: I have. I take some comfort to know that there isn't life teeming out of fog that I can breathe in. That's not true. There is life in fog. It feels like there's life wherever we look. Like, we drill deep into the Earth's crust, there's like life living in the rocks. We go to a hydrothermal vent at the bottom of the ocean, there's life there. Life is everywhere. And now you're telling me, according to a new study, it's in fog and it has a use?
0: Yeah, it has a use. I found this to be a really interesting study as well, because you think that fog is just rain. It's like mist that's like, it's like a low cloud. That's basically what it is. It's a cloud that's just really at the ground. And what a bunch of researchers did from Arizona State University was they went and they actually sampled this, the atmosphere when the fog was around, in particular, a type of fog that is very still and calm. And they wanted to know if what was happening in the back, was there any bacteria in the fog, and what was that bacteria doing? Was it growing? Was it using it as a habitat, or was the bacteria in the fog, in the little water droplets, just like passing through, like being blown away by wind, or whatever? Maybe they're just there's bacteria in the atmosphere right now, right? So they went over a couple of years. They sampled like 32 different places before, during, and after fog events in very low wind scenarios. And they found not just that there was bacteria there, but that it was actively being cultured by the fog itself. Like, just being the liquid environment, the little water droplets that they're in, was conducive to their growth. It was basically, it's a habitat, a short-lived habitat.
1: Why is that a good thing?
0: Well, I mean, there's some interesting things to look at here. And one is the type of bacteria that it was. So the type of bacteria they found, the most dominant one, is this group of bacteria called Methylbacterium. And these are a type of bacteria that eat volatile carbon compounds, ones like formaldehyde. So if there was formaldehyde in your atmosphere, they would enjoy eating it, right? And the interesting thing is, my favorite part about the study was that they found that the bacteria, the methyl bacteria in these fog events, were not just eating formaldehyde.

0: formaldehyde, but they were eating it at a faster rate than they needed to, which means, suggests, that they weren't just eating it for health to grow, they were eating it to get it out of the environment, because they formaldehyde at really high concentrations can be bad for this type of bacteria. So they were actively cleaning their own environment by eating formaldehyde, which is also kind of helpful for us.
1: So basically, rather than buying an air purifier, I should just stand in a bunch of fog? It helps clear the air of pollutants?
0: What you should do is create the conditions necessary for fog to be inside your house. That's what you need to do. Yes.
1: Easy peasy. Controlling the weather, no problem. Easy to do.
0: The important thing to think about here is, and what it will connect to our next story, is that there's so many mechanisms in our atmosphere that link to both geological and biological activity that we're not really, that we're still learning about, and how they affect the type of atmosphere we have, what's in it, and how that affects our health. So it's a really interesting story that way.
1: I'm here with Jesse Rogerson, a professor at York University. Jesse, I was just about to do, like, coming up after the break, an amazing study that shows we still don't know things about our atmosphere. This time it was fog. Next time, in a few moments, it's going to be volcanoes. But you basically just did my job for me, so thank you.
0: I'm learning a lot from you, yes.
1: All right, we will talk about what comes out of a volcano, what we can learn about it, and how it can actually decrease methane, greenhouse gases, in our atmosphere. I thought volcanoes created that. We'll tell you more about it and unconfuse me in a moment.
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1: All right, volcanoes, when they explode, they release gases into our atmosphere that are a lot like pollution, greenhouse gases. But a new study shows other things can happen, including a decrease in methane. That's pretty cool. Let's discuss it with Jesse Rogerson, a professor of astrophysics at York University, as we cover science news that you need to know about. Jesse, welcome back.
0: I'm back. Yes, thanks for having me.
1: I really thought like the main contributors to greenhouse gases were pollution from us and volcanoes. And while that still is true, there's things we never knew about volcanoes that make the story a lot more complicated.
0: You know, remember that volcanoes are a very important part of the natural feedback loops that exist on Earth. You know, Earth has over billions of years developed ways of managing the amount of carbon in the atmosphere, the amount of methane, the amount of oxygen, there's so many loops. There's all the cycles that
1: equilibriums, I believe.
0: Yes,
1: they're called.
0: Right. Yeah. Mm-hmm. So we need volcanoes, right? And they spew tons of carbon dioxide, tons of methane into the atmosphere. It's welled up from underneath the crust, and it shoots it up. It's part of the process. And we have other feedback loops that sort of take it away, like dissolving into the oceans, used by plants, and so on and so forth. But the greenhouse effect is also important on its own, because that's what regulates the temperature for all of the life that's here. We need a good, healthy greenhouse effect in order to be on this planet. Not just us, but everything, right?
1: It's like ice cream. A scoop's great, but tell me to eat a whole pint and I'll feel sick. We need a little bit of these gases to trap heat so we can have like a temperature that life can thrive in, but too much of it and we'll all get sunburns or something.
0: Sounds like right. That sounds like the right science, yes. So the idea on this study was they were looking at a volcanic eruption that happened in 2022. It was in the South Pacific. I don't know if you remember that one. It was really, really cool. It was like one of the tallest eruptions that have ever been recorded. So it shot stuff way up into the atmosphere. And they noticed there's this it had the potential for a specific process that had been seen in the atmosphere a couple of years earlier with a really interesting reaction between Saharan dust and ocean spray. As you know, you've probably heard stories about how the Sahara blows dust way over the Atlantic, and they noticed a really interesting reaction with the ocean spray. So that what they did in this study was they were tracking the plume, this massive plume from the South Pacific of this huge volcanic eruption, and noticed that in that plume there's a chemical we've already talked about, formaldehyde. And formaldehyde shows up in this chain reaction when the gas methane is being degraded. So here's what they think happened. The volcanic eruption starts below the surface, and in this case, it's in the South Pacific, which is below the ocean. So a whole bunch of water gets mixed into the plume, shot up really, really high into the atmosphere, and you have a mix of methane, you have a mix of the ocean, the salts from the water. And then when it gets really high and is hit by the photochemical, by the energy from the sun, sunlight hits it, you start this process where the methane starts getting degraded by chlorine that gets developed. So you have this like chain reaction that starts degrading the methane that was just thrown into the atmosphere. And the way they knew it was happening was because formaldehyde was sensed in the plume. Therefore, not only is the volcano launching methane into the atmosphere, it is also actively degrading it as it comes out, which is a really interesting result.
1: Technology and industrialization and cars and our use of fossil fuels has gotten us into a bit of a mess. There are those, I'm not necessarily one of them, but there are those that think that technology in the future could get us out of the mess. We could come up with some new science or process to decrease the amount of greenhouse gases. I don't know if humanity will get there. I'm not trying to be an optimist here. I just wonder if, like, we could somehow mix up or aerosolize ocean water and learn from these volcanoes to try to decrease the amount of greenhouse gases in our atmosphere. I'm not saying we can, but it's a cool study is all.
18: That's what the scientists said. They said, you know, take this with... Like, it's not like the volcanoes are going to fix our problem, right? Because they did note that only about 5% of the methane that got launched into the atmosphere was actually degraded. So it's not like it was like cleaning everything that it was shooting out. But the actual process, which is a reaction between that has salted water, chlorine, and energy from the sun, that reaction might be a useful one. Maybe industry can get on it and help us clean our atmosphere. Of course, I think, though, David, the number one way to deal with that kind of thing is not
1: reduce
18: just
1: emissions.
18: Yeah, right, exactly. It's analyze, you know, it's the same problem with like having a high fat, high sugar diet and then taking pills or weed to fix it. The better solution is to fix your diet, the food chain, how we're doing factory farming. You know, those are the better solutions, but it's important to have multifaceted solutions in all of these things.
1: Jesse, for now, when it comes to heavily salted water fixing things, we'll leave it to pasta. Because when you make spaghetti, putting the spaghetti in salted water makes it delicious. Our next topic is pretty cool. We often think of the Earth orbiting the sun as kind of like stationary, like the sun's sitting out there in space and we're not moving as a whole, like our whole solar system, but we are. And as we move around our galaxy, we pass through some pretty cool stuff. And that stuff hits our planet's atmosphere. And that's where this current science story begins.
18: So we're living, the way this the research on this starts out is, we're living on like a spaceship. Or a spaceship, or you've heard Neil deGrasse Tyson say spaceship Earth, right? If I could say in his commanding voice. The wonderful thing about Earth is that it didn't just form in the middle of nowhere. It formed in a galaxy, the Milky Way, and it formed about 5 billion years ago. And it orbits the Milky Way. It's going in a big, huge orbit all the way around. And the Milky Way is full of gas and dust and stars and black holes and all that stuff. And so as we go around, and it only takes us about 250 million years to go around. And since we've been around for 5 billion years, that's many orbits that have occurred during that time since we formed. So we have no idea where exactly we formed. But we can tell you the type of chemicals that existed by studying the Earth, by studying asteroids and comets in our solar system, the sun. We can figure out what kind of chemicals were around us when we formed. We call it the solar nebula that we formed from. And there's very clear patterns on what chemicals were in the solar nebula that we formed from. And so when we find chemicals that are clearly outliers, like one called iron 60, it's an isotope of iron that just simply does not exist in our solar system. It has a half-life of about 2.5 million years. So if you find iron 60, it will, over a few million years, it'll start degrading. And there's no processes on Earth that create it. There's no processes anywhere in the solar system that create it. The only place that iron 60 would come from is some sort of like supernova event. So here's the idea. Some researchers went to Antarctica, which I know you like to say, right?
1: Yeah, I know. I have no idea how to say that word. How do I say it again?
18: Uncle Arctica, I think.
1: Yeah, there it is. There it is. There it is.
18: So they went down there and they, you know, and you've probably heard the idea that the ice of Antarctica is kind of like a big, huge time capsule. The further down you go, the more atmosphere has been trapped from farther and farther back. So they've done ice cores and they've noticed over the past like 100,000 years, there's been times when iron 60 has been on the surface of the Earth and then times when it hasn't. It's been like a higher concentration 80,000 years ago, and then some, then 50,000 years ago, less, and then 40,000 years ago, some more. And what's really interesting is just like in the last decade, they're finding iron 60 on the surface of the snow in Antarctica. So here's what we think is going on. The actual solar system, our solar system flying through space on spaceship Earth, is actually moving through something called the local cloud. And this local interstellar cloud seems to be a remnant of a long, long, long ago supernova. So we're flying through a supernova cloud that's heavily dissipated. And there's iron 60 in that cloud. And as we're going through the patches of it, getting more and more, less and less, we get basically interstellar iron 60s falling down onto Earth.
1: So cool. I don't even know what to say. That's just
18: I know it's what I think is important to remember here is that we're not isolated. We're interacting with our solar system. We're interacting with the beyond the solar system, and our solar system's going through the galaxy. So we're not just like in this alone. Our spaceship Earth is being contributed, you know, we're getting stuff from the cloud. We're seeing interstellar comets fly through like we saw last summer.
1: All right. Jesse Rogerson is a professor of astrophysics at York University. Jesse, thanks for being here.
18: You're welcome. Thanks for having me.
1: Does money subtly change who we're attracted to? Coming up, a study showing why women who've got more cash, more economic power, care less about dating someone who's swimming in cash and rich themselves. Details in a moment.
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10: When you have less money, a wealthier partner looks less like a luxury and more like a strategy. But when that changes, when you accumulate wealth, especially for women, I'm talking women who have more economic power, would they still be well interested in a wealthy partner? Well, that is exactly what Macken Murphy, a social scientist at the University of Melbourne in Australia, has researched, and we're here to talk about it. Macken, welcome to the show.
11: David, thanks for having me.
10: Let's start with this giant, awkward, maybe loaded dating question. When people say women prefer wealthy men, what does the research show on this? And what does the research not show?
11: The research shows a modest, cross-cultural, and quite consistent difference where women, more so than men, have a strong mate preference for resources. Which is to say, you know, in plain English, they're more interested in dating partners with money than men are. That's not controversial. You could bring on, you know, any social psychologist or anthropologist or economist interested in these subjects, and they would tell you the same thing. What is controversial is why this is. And there are some researchers who are more on the side, and this is, you know, I'm caricaturing it a little bit, who are more on the side of nature, and others who are more on the side of nurture. Now, to be clear, everyone agrees that it's partially nature, partially nurture. But what camp you fall in as a scientist dictates to what extent you think it's one or the other.
10: Got it. So what did you find when women had a bunch of resources, for example, wealthy women? What did you find their interest in choosing a partner to be?
11: Well, the literature is actually quite mixed as to that point in terms of people in the wild, quote unquote, where some studies show different results based on whether you're looking at gender economic equality as a variable or women's income as a variable or local resource scarcity. And so we wanted to disentangle this by running an experiment. Because, of course, if you're interested in the causal relationship between variables, right, if you're interested in cause and effect, not just correlation, you really do have to do an experimental paradigm to get at that. And so we did a very funky and interesting psychology experiment where we put people into one of 45 different virtual environments. So kind of like playing a video game. And in those environments, they either had lots of money or not so much money, or, and at the same time, simultaneously varying, was the local degree of gender economic inequality. So if you came in to play our game, you might be told, oh, you're, you know, a very wealthy woman and you're in an environment where men have lots of money. Or you might be told you're a very poor woman and men and women have the same amount of money. Or you might be told, you know, you're a very average man and you're in an environment where women have twice as much money as men, right? So every combination is possible. And what we found with both male and female participants was that when they had less money, they wanted to date up economically more, and they were generally more interested in mate preferences for resources. And this was true both in terms of less money as a social class and at the level of the individual, so individual income.
10: Interesting. And are we sure that, like, doing a game or a simulation like this would then map to people's real world preferences? Like, how do we draw the connection there?
11: No, we are not. We are not sure. Science is an incremental process, and I would be the last one to advocate, like, hey, just look at our one experiment and form your opinion on human nature based on our one result. I would say that you want to take a holistic view and look at all the evidence. And I think that our experiment should be considered. It's the only experiment that gets at these specific variables. So if you're looking at causal relationships between variables, ours is certainly influential there.
1: Sure.
11: But I would say if you're looking overall, you want to look at the real world data. Now, with the real world data, it's pretty interesting, right? So in America, we're entering into a bit of uncharted territory where for the first time ever, young women are out earning young men. So in 22 American cities, young women are making as much or more than young men. Now, across the country, this trend doesn't hold, to be clear. So the uncharted territory aspect is very regional. But one of those cities is actually New York. So if you're in New York City...
1: Oh, my girlfriend definitely makes more than me. I'm in radio, for goodness sake.
11: Right. So if you're in New York, on average, under 30, the women are out-earning the men. And that creates a very interesting dynamic. And so that's why these subjects are interesting to study. Now, I would say that you would expect, based on modeling work, that if women were inflexible in their mate preferences for resources, then you would expect that as women get richer, they would have a harder time dating, right? Because it's harder to date richer than yourself. It's harder to date up in wealth if you have more money. My friend Chris Williamson calls this the quote-unquote tall girl problem, in an analogy to how very tall women might have a hard time dating because it's harder to find men taller than themselves, right?
1: I don't know. I'm like 5. Well, I say I'm 5'7". It's not true. And I dated someone who was 6 feet once, and it was great. I loved going everywhere with her. She was amazing.
11: Right. Yeah, so there's certainly exceptions. However, I would say that it doesn't seem to actually apply to money in practice. Maybe it applies on individual cases. But for example, like even though we have this kind of folk psychological stereotype of like women focusing on their career and then having a hard time dating, it doesn't seem borne out in recent data. It seems that the real world data, so outside of the experiment, it seems that women who have more money are more likely to get married in any given year and less likely to get divorced.
1: Is the headline that we should kind of reconsider the stereotype that women have this preference for richer men when they actually are richer themselves?
11: Yeah, so I would say that it's not so much a stereotype in the sense that it's something that is largely informed by real, legitimate cross-cultural studies. What I would say is we should reconsider the inflexibility and the innateness. So it's possible that there's some quote unquote innate component that explains the gender difference, right? It does make sense to some limited degree where it's like, you know, if you're a woman in general, you're going to have higher obligate investment in offspring, for example, you know, through pregnancy and lactation. And so it does make sense that maybe it would be like, oh, you need more resources from mates to compensate for that burden. However, I would say that in a modern economy where in some cases women are the primary breadwinner, we'll see a reversal. And to give you one anthropological example of this, I'm only aware of one market economy in which women make more money than men, and these sex differences in mate preferences have been measured. And that's among the conservative Haredi Jews. So in this society, women are about 10% more likely to be the primary breadwinner than men. And so this is kind of a natural experiment where you can say, well, what happens there? And what Malviki Yaffe and colleagues found in this population is that in this culture, men actually have a stronger mate preference for resources than women. So they actually are the ones who are more interested in dating for wealth. So I wouldn't say that it's a stereotype, but I would say that it's more flexible than people think. And I would say based on a variety of evidence, including the anthropological literature I mentioned, including our experiment, I would say that this preference is quite flexible.
1: So that modern anxiety that successful women will run out of men because they still want someone richer than themselves is definitely overblown, is what we're saying here.
11: I would say that it's very likely overblown. And I would say that the number one reason that I'm not stressed is because if this were a problem, we would see in the statistics, we would see in the demographic data that successful women are struggling to find partners. I would say it's a valid concern in the theory. But then in practice, you check the data and the women who are succeeding in education and succeeding in the workplace are also succeeding in romance.
1: I guess this is good news for me. My beloved Miranda's not going to leave me because, yeah, she out-earns me. I'm here with social scientist at the University of Melbourne in Australia, Macken Murphy. Macken, I've enjoyed the chat. Thanks for being on the show.
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1: After the break, the moment you've been waiting for. 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
1: Can your future be told in cheese, or is it merely a delicious snack that can clog your arteries? I am here with someone who can read your destiny in dairy. She is a cheese oracle. Let's ask if your fate is truly great. Get it? Because you great cheese. What is a cheese oracle? That's what we're about to find out with journalist, author, and cheese oracle. I've said that word one too many times, but we're rolling with it. Her name is Jennifer Billock. Jen, welcome to the show.
0: Hi, thanks for having me.
1: I think I have opened more questions than answered anything in introducing you there. What is a cheese oracle? And when you say that loudly at parties, do people back away or do they come to you with crackers wanting to know what's going on with their lives?
0: People come to me with crackers and cheese and shove their cheese in my face. So basically,
1: is this just a ploy to get free cheese?
0: I mean, I'm not opposed to it. No.
1: To the question, though, I've heard of reading fortunes in tea leaves. I've heard of doing it with tarot cards. I've never heard of doing it with cheese.
0: It's very similar to reading tea leaves. I'm just reading the surface of the cheese. So I'm looking for shapes and patterns and cracks and holes and things like that. I also read tea leaves. So my skill set pretty well ported over.
1: Good. Tyromancy? Is that what this is called?
0: Yep. Tyromancy. That's correct.
1: That is the divination? Is that the word? That is the divine reading through cheese. So how might a reading go? How would a client, they'd come to you? Do they bring their own cheese? Do you provide the cheese?
0: So it depends. When I do in-person sessions, I am at the cheese shop and I have more or less the cheesemongers pick the cheese. And each person gets four cheeses and then they can manipulate the cheese in any way that they want. And then I read the first three cheeses, like a past, present, future, kind of like a tarot card spread. And then I answer a question they have with the last cheese. Now, if I'm doing a virtual reading, then those people are picking their cheese for themselves and sending me photos of it. And I read it the same way.
1: Have you thought of doing this in a more inclusive way with people with dietary restrictions by getting a magnifying glass, getting a lactate pill, and then reading the crevices, you know, because each pill, if you look at it through a microscope, is sort of, you know, weird, because that's what I would need to do. I'm lactose intolerant.
0: Do you have a lactate pill? We could do this right now.
1: Okay, let's get serious before we get stupid. I'm doing this in reverse. Okay, so the monger selects the cheese, the subject modifies them in any way, assuming they don't just eat it all.
0: Right.
1: And then you look at the cheese, and what sorts of things can you tell about a person's future?
0: Oh, I can tell lots of things. So I've told people where they're going to travel. I've told people about lessons they need to learn, about people they might meet, all sorts of things. A lot of people buying property in the future cheese. There's a lot of people buying property. And kind of to touch on your lactose intolerant question, I also do vegan cheese. And any other types of food or drink.
1: I wonder if this shows that the housing market might be booming and then people can finally afford houses and the affordability crisis will end.
0: Possibly. We bought this house a year ago, so.
1: What kind of clients do you usually get? What sorts of people are wanting readings like this?
0: Mostly women. Mostly women who have either dragged along their partner or are having like a girls' night out. I do a lot of bachelorette parties. I do weddings. It's always people with a little like interest in the woo, or people that just really like cheese and have never heard of this way of interpreting it before.
1: It does sound a little bit like woo-woo meets lots of fun. Is there a lot of laughter in these readings sometimes?
0: So much, yes. There's also tears, though.
1: Oh, uh-oh. Can you tell bad things to come? Omens,
0: yeah,
1: that are not good based on what? The cracks, the holes, the mold? Have you ever had to read a future mm-hmm. in mold?
0: Yeah, yeah. So I'll give you an example of something negative-ish that I once said. I was looking at a piece of cheese and I saw an image to me that looked like a motorcycle that had fallen and was like kind of broken in half. And so I asked the person if they ride motorcycles and they said they were just starting to. And I was like, okay, well, make sure you wear a helmet.
1: Oh, no. Like,
0: yeah.
1: Now, in tarot cards, is there like a really bad omen card, like maybe the devil card or something like that?
0: I believe that would be the tower.
1: The tower. Okay. Is there something in cheese that's a bad omen? Is it mold? Is it mold of a certain color? What would be the worst thing to see in cheese?
0: No, it's not. I don't really look at it in that way. I'm more looking at it in the way the mold and the colors and the shapes in the cracks and stuff are all interacting with each other. So there's not one specific thing that's suddenly like, oh my God, this is terrible. It's just different shapes.
1: From where does the message come? Is it the great cow in the sky? Is it the mold spores? Is it the rennet? Is it the curds? Where does the magic come from?
0: Well, as you know, Jesus was a renowned dairy farmer.
1: Is there a religious spin on this?
0: No.
1: Okay. I'm Jewish. I don't know much about Jesus.
0: No, Jesus was not a dairy farmer. Okay. It's pretty much coming from the way that the curds are kind of pushed together when the cheese is being molded, or the way that it is cracked during aging, or the way that the mold has kind of seeped through the cheese. So for me, it starts with the cheese. Like, the cheese is what I need to look at, but the cheese is kind of a conduit for me. So I'm looking at it and I'm seeing and talking about what I think is there. And then I start to just like hear things, which makes me sound schizophrenic, but
1: it makes you sound like how you sound, but I'm interested, I'm skeptical, but keep going, I'm with
0: you. Yeah, so I just get like little bursts of information into my head, and then I get like full body shivers starting at the top of my head, and that's when I know that I really need to say something, and that's generally what is correct, like the most correct and the most resonant with the people I'm reading for.
1: And regardless of the mechanism and whether you believe it, are there sessions that are really serious where you and somebody really feel like that session helped them?
0: Yeah. I have gotten emails after sessions that have been like, oh my God, you've changed my life. You've changed the course of my career. You've done this, you've done that. So some of them are very serious. The majority of the time it's silly, but the information that I'm giving is still something that needs to be said.
1: We got about a couple minutes left, Jen. Can you do a speed reading for me? Is that possible?
0: I can. Okay. Do you want I'm going to give you a choice of cheese. I have a Wensleydale cranberry cheese or a rosemary and thyme parmesan, I think.
1: Oh, parm.
0: Okay. So do you want a present reading, a future reading, or the answer to a question?
1: I don't know. The future. I want future. What does my future hold? Yeah. What does the Parmesan tell me about my future?
0: Okay. So what I'm looking at here, you can't see my picture, but what I'm looking at here is the rosemary and the thyme on the edge of the cheese. So first I'm seeing music notes. So music is going to be important for you in some way.
1: I have thought about picking up the instrument that I dropped at the beginning of the pandemic.
0: I think that's probably a good idea. You do have this face. It's a pair of eyes. It's got like a really strong indication of its intuition. And it also has a smile that's kind of like crooked, like you don't believe it. So this is an indication that you really need to listen to your intuition coming up, even if you think it's garbage.
1: Okay, listen to my intuition. I do think my intuition is garbage. I never trust myself. I should more. Thank you, Parmesan. Is there more?
0: Yes, there's an arrow pointing up, which means progress and a promotion or increase in responsibility of some kind.
1: Oh my goodness, I'm getting chills. I hope that happens. I hope that happens. Yeah. Love this reading.
0: Oh, good. It's fantastic.
1: And it's given me something to reflect about.
0: Wonderful.
1: Whether I believe the cheese connected me to the divine or I just think you were picking up on things, I still really like it and found it helpful.
0: Perfect.
1: Well, you can find out more about Jennifer Billock's cheese readings at jenniferbillock.com. Is that your...
0: Do kitchenwitch.substack.com.
1: All right, kitchenwitch.substack.com. Jen, cheese oracle, author, journalist. I feel like that job description, one of those things is not like the other. Author, journalist, and cheese oracle. I appreciate you being here. Thanks.
0: Thanks for having me.
1: Coming up, when you hear Ebola virus, like all the stories in the news, you might think zombie apocalypse, but should you actually be worried here in North America? We'll spell it out for you in a moment.
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26: From the National Newsroom of the Canadian Press, I'm Rob Westgate. New health restrictions stateside linked to an Ebola outbreak in Africa have forced a U.S.-bound flight to divert to Montreal.
27: Online plane tracker FlightAware says the flight was en route from Paris to Detroit. It landed at Trudeau International Airport. The airline, Air France, says a passenger from the Democratic Republic of Congo was denied entry to the U.S. It says it's due to new American rules that travelers from certain countries, including the Congo, can only enter the U.S. through Washington. The restrictions come as a deadly outbreak of a rare type of Ebola sweeps the Congo and neighboring Uganda. The World Health Organization has reported almost 600 suspected cases and 139 suspected deaths. Aaron Sousa, The Canadian Press.
26: Meanwhile, one person in Ontario is in the hospital where they're dealing with a series of tests, including for Ebola. Ontario's health minister says the patient is being tested out of an abundance of caution due to their travel history. The Democratic Republic of Congo and neighboring Uganda are struggling with an outbreak of a rare type of Ebola. The news comes as Canadian aid workers make their way to Congo to lend a hand. Prime Minister Mark Carney says a new pipeline carrying oil from Alberta through BC will only happen under certain conditions.
4: The first is the building of Pathways, renamed the Oil Sands Alliance. This is the world's largest carbon capture, utilization, and storage project. Secondly, it requires that British Columbians should share substantial economic and financial benefits from projects that include or impact them. And thirdly, requires fully respecting Canada's duty to consult under Section 35 of the Constitution. Non-negotiable.
26: Carney made the comments at a meeting with BC Premier David Eby and local business leaders. He says while Ottawa will adjust to what people want, it is essential that a resolution is found on topics like the pipeline in a timely manner. Researchers on the West Coast say BC's Chinook salmon population is facing a grave threat from what is being described as a cocktail of contaminants, including cocaine and caffeine. The researchers say that the fish, tested from several sites in the lower Fraser River estuary, could be at risk, along with the endangered whales that eat them. Senior author Tanya Brown says 16 of the contaminants were deemed priority contaminants, meaning their concentrations were high enough to potentially have adverse effects on aquatic life. And finally, a cabinet shuffle is expected to be announced in Alberta today. Premier Danielle Smith has not said just who might be on their way in or out. At least two key ministries are up for grabs. Finance Minister Nate Horner and Hospitals Minister Matt Jones have both announced that they'll be stepping down after deciding not to seek re-election in 2027. This is the Canadian Press. In sports, in a PWHL first, the Walter Cup trophy is staying north of the border here in Canada. Abbey Rock scored twice to lead the Montreal Victoire to a league championship with a 4-0 victory over the Ottawa Charge in Game 4. Previously, the Minnesota Frost had won the first two championships in 2024 and 2025. Now over to the NHL Stanley Cup playoffs. Dylan Coghlan scored his first goal of the postseason to get the Vegas Golden Knights rolling in their Western Conference final by holding off the Colorado Avalanche 4-2. Game 2 is set for Friday night. Meanwhile, the East final between Montreal and Carolina will begin Thursday. Over to the MLB now, where the Toronto Blue Jays contest against the New York Yankees was delayed due to rainy weather. When play resumed, the Jays managed to squeak out a 2-1 victory. Earlier in the day, the Jays had got some bad news. Right-hander Jose Berríos will miss the rest of the season after undergoing Tommy John surgery. The 31-year-old pitcher is signed through the 2028 campaign. From the Canadian Press, I'm Rob Westgate.
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6: Coming up later this hour on The Last Show. When students at school see something concerning and need help, where do they turn? Anonymous school tip lines can be used by students, and a look at them shows when trouble is most likely and why. That's coming up in 10 minutes' time, but let's jump in with our current topic. Ebola is back in the headlines, and the World Health Organization has declared a global health emergency. And naturally, my brain goes straight to the zombie apocalypse. But rather than fearmonger, let's figure out what's actually happening and whether we in North America should realistically worry. I'm here with Dr. Isaac Bogosh, an infectious disease specialist and professor of medicine at the University of Toronto, to talk all things Ebola. Isaac, welcome to the show.
11: Thanks for having me on.
6: So what exactly is Ebola? I feel like this disease is the butt end of every joke when we talk a scary one. Walk me through the specifics of it.
11: Okay. It's a very serious disease. It's a virus. It's been around for forever, but it was first really identified and characterized in the 1970s. It lives when it's not, you know, causing outbreaks. It's in bats. That's where it is. It's in bats. And sometimes the bats can transmit it to other animals. And humans get infected when they get it from another animal, either hunting or farming. And then, of course, they get this infection, they bring it back to the home or to a hospital, and it can cause an outbreak. The vast, vast, vast majority of Ebola virus outbreaks, not 100%, but close to 100%, are in Africa, mostly Central Africa, but of course, and other elsewhere in the country, including West Africa. It's more nuanced than just Ebola, right? There's several different types of Ebola, and that's going to matter probably in a couple of minutes from now. But there's lots of outbreaks. There's been many, many of these outbreaks in the past. And believe it or not, the Democratic Republic of Congo, which has most of the outbreaks, is very, very good at getting these under control. We think, oh, this is a low-income country, limited infrastructure, limited public health. Well, all that might be true. They have tremendous experience in managing these outbreaks. And they have phenomenal outbreak response teams and a like world-class laboratory. So they're usually really, really good at this. The problem is this outbreak, there's some nuance associated with it that make it a little more different than other outbreaks. And it's going to be a bit challenging to put the genie back in the bottle. But to not ramble on, to answer your question, it's a virus. It can cause a very severe infection in humans. It's largely restricted to Africa, but not necessarily entirely. And it can be pretty dangerous.
1: So most outbreaks are localized. They stay within the country. When it happens in Congo, and it seems like it does so frequently, that government is pretty good at managing it. What makes this outbreak different, especially given the WHO declaring it a global health emergency?
11: Yeah, as we say, Manishtana outbreak, Hazel. Why is this outbreak different from all other outbreaks? And the answer is, there's like four people that are going to get that joke. The answer is, and I'm not making light of it, is there's a few things. Number one, as I mentioned a second ago, that have become important.
0: This is a type of Ebola virus where the diagnostic tests that were used aren't necessary. It's not as common as the other types of Ebola.

0: it's going to get harder to control. That's point one. Point two is that it's already crossed an international border. There's been cases in Uganda, at least two cases in Uganda. And whenever you have an outbreak that crosses international borders, it's more complicated to manage. People might remember the 2014 outbreak in Liberia, Guinea, and Sierra Leone, which was a nightmare. You know, 30,000 infected, 10,000, 11,000 dead. It took a long time to get under control because of this international border issue. The third part is that it's now in urban settings, right? It's in Kampala, capital of big city in Uganda, and then in Goma, which is a city of 1 million people in the Eastern Democratic Republic of Congo. And when it's in urban settings, you can imagine there's more contact. So it's a bit harder to control in urban settings. Number four is the security situation, right? This is a tough neighborhood in the Congo, right? There's a lot of rebels. There's a lot of challenges in mounting a public health response there, because your public health units have to navigate working in rebel territory. And we've seen this before, and there was a 2019-2020 outbreak in the similar region in the Congo, and it was very challenging with rebels and militia groups in that area. So to sum up, no vaccine and no therapeutics that are targeted to this, international rebel territory, and a type of virus that's you know, it's just in a tough neighborhood that's been spreading longer than we've known. So that's why it's going to be more challenging.
1: Now, is it easy for you to get it from someone who has it? Like, I feel like with COVID, you could just talk on the phone with someone who had COVID and get infected. I mean, maybe I'm slightly over exaggerating, but what's the transmissibility? Did I just make up a word?
0: That's a great point. This is not COVID. This is not going to float through the air. You know, obviously, if someone's dying of this infection and they're coughing and spewing and, you know, it's a horrible, uncomfortable, terrible illness. Yeah, of course, close contacts can get this infection. It's largely close contacts with bodily fluids, blood, saliva, you name it. And the way people get this infection, and when you look at who gets this infection, it's people who come home and are sick with this at home and people are caring for them at home. It's healthcare providers who, sadly, it gets amplified in hospital settings if they're not using the appropriate infection prevention and control measures. And then there's some burial practices in parts of Africa. And again, love and respect to everybody, but this is just data. And, you know, sometimes in some regions, part of the burial practices is touching the body. And there have been known cases of transmission through that mechanism.
1: So if we plop someone on an airplane and put them in downtown where you live in Toronto or downtown where I live in New York, and they had this strain of Ebola, it's not like it's going to spread to the whole city. It's not like this level of panic.
0: No, it's not. I mean, listen, no one would be surprised if someone's very ill and there are people who are, you know, touching or in prolonged close contact with that individual. Yeah, they might get this infection. They absolutely might. But it's not like this is going to spread like wildfire through areas that have sound public health measures in place. Obviously, you don't want to see it introduced anywhere. And currently, this is a regional issue, not a global issue. And it hopefully will remain a regional issue and get quelled very quickly and not progress. But it's just, here's why the WHO called it a public health emergency of international concern. Here's likely why they did it. All the reasons we talked about, you know, the challenges managing this particular outbreak, plus context, okay? In 2014, we saw the largest Ebola virus outbreak ever, and that was in West Africa, mostly in Guinea, Liberia, Sierra Leone. The WHO is very slow to call that a public health emergency of international concern. And they were criticized publicly and, you know, with validity in doing so, because that hampered a coordinated response. And that mushroomed into a very large outbreak. Again, 31,000 people infected with about 11,000 people dead. And I think they're very sensitive to that fact and are now much quicker when they see red flags like international borders, porous borders, and challenging outbreaks like this. I think they're pretty sensitive to the fact and label it as such, so that it coordinates a more international response to it.
1: So what I'm hearing is, realistically, the average North American, we should worry about this from like a humanitarian angle, from the perspective of wanting to help and out of empathy for the people in Africa who may suffer from this. But from a I'm going to get it tomorrow perspective, you need not fear.
0: That is 100% correct. I'm just going to put a little asterisk here. And this is not fear mongering. This is just data. In the 2014 outbreak, we saw people get on planes and travel internationally. Okay. There were cases in the United States, remember?

0: that? Someone flew on a plane commercially, right? And the public health units had to scramble to contact trace and ensure everyone was okay. But, you know, when you have a large outbreak, and in this case, there were 31,000 people impacted in urban settings with big capital cities that also have international travel, that can happen. That can happen. Now, does that mean, what is it, 300 and something million Americans and 40 million Canadians are at risk? Like, no, of course not. Of course not. Having said that, the larger the outbreak, the more time that goes on, the issue in urban settings, yeah, it was just a matter of probability. People travel, and we saw people get on planes and travel without it.
1: Well, Dr. Isaac Bogosh is an infectious disease specialist and a professor of medicine at the University of Toronto. Isaac, it's always a joy having you here. Thanks for being on the show.
0: Nice to chat, dude.
1: Coming up next, what do students in school know before the grown-ups do? We'll take a look at anonymous school tip lines that may show educators when trouble in schools is most likely.
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1: Anonymous school tip lines. They sound like another safety tool in a school's toolbox. But a study looked into these and found when they are used and when students report threats, violence, or mental health concerns may matter almost as much as what they report. Let's dig in here with Sarah Stillwell, research faculty at the University of Michigan Institute for Firearm Injury Prevention, who worked on this study. Sarah, welcome to the show.
15: Thanks for having me.
1: So what exactly is an anonymous school tip line? How does it differ from the one we hear about with the police, the common one? And what are students using these lines for?
15: Yeah, great question. So the way that we're referring to these are actually technology facilitated anonymous confidential reporting systems, which also is a mouthful. So we have shortened this to what we call TFERS, which are app or text-based helplines that youth can use to anonymously or confidentially report a safety concern that involves themselves or others. So if they see something, they can say something in the moment using a reporting system. So schools have these in place as a school safety precautionary measure that students can utilize to say, hey, we saw something, we want to act on it, and we can do it in an anonymous or a confidential way. They're different from things like 988 or these more sort of like general statewide ones in that they're implemented at the school level. So they can really help us within the school to be not as universal or broadly used. They're not the state interagency collaborations, so they really help the school understand what's happening sort of at their level and act on those.
1: When people hear about things like this, I'm sure their minds go to pretty awful places. They think like, okay, mass violence, reports are along that, but there's many other uses for this, I understand, like mental health, bullying, interpersonal violence. What's the full picture of how these tools are used by students when they're deployed?
15: Yeah, so it's all of that. It's anything from a potential attack on a school to mental health concerns, interpersonal violence, suicidal ideation, anything in between. We do see the misuse of these TFERS as well. So sometimes students utilize them inappropriately. But those all get triaged and every single tip gets acted on for ones that are, if they're inappropriately used, they also kind of get thrown out. But in those instances, students also learn how to not misuse the tip reporting systems as well. So it's everything from interpersonal violence to the broader range of things. And these are really help in place to help students for anything that they might be experiencing or managing, whether it's themselves or a friend or somebody in the school or the broader school community, for anything related to a school safety or a broader concern.
1: So in your study, you looked at a huge volume of these tips, what, some 45,000 spanning across many years, I think of 6 years. What were some of the patterns that jumped out at you in the data?
15: Yeah, we were really interested in looking at the trends in terms of spatial, meaning across space and time and temporality. So really looking at like, what are the trends in like how people are using these tip reporting, the TFERS, and why are they using them, and what are the kinds of different things that we're seeing? So the busiest times of the school year were between October and March, when really schools were in full swing. So we didn't see, unsurprisingly, we didn't see as much of the tip reporting in June or July. So that was when we saw the fewest tips overall. And most tips were reported on Wednesdays and Thursdays. So we saw the busiest days of the week. And here's some of the really interesting part for us. Even though fewer tips came in during summer break, which again, kind of not surprising, the tips that did come in were actually more serious. So in July, more than a third of the reports required emergency responders, compared to only about 15% in March, which is during the school year. So in other words, schools got fewer reports in the summer, but the situations that they did get during the summer were more likely to actually require urgent help. And then sort of when we look at the time and we examine those as well, we also saw some really interesting trends. So we saw tips about interpersonal violence, which were more likely to come in during regular school hours, which really kind of told us that many incidents or concerns were happening while students were actually at school. And then reports about possible school attacks and mental health crises, those spiked later in the evening between like 8 and 11 p.m., when students were alone or maybe online or texting with a friend and really thinking about what that looked like for them outside of the school day. We also saw some really interesting trends over this 5-year period, because like you said, we had a massive amount of tips, 45,000. And what we noticed is that the amount of tips actually increased over that 5-year period as well. And the reports related to interpersonal violence, we saw the sharpest rise in that over the 5-year period, which was really interesting to us.
1: Lots to unpack there. Why do you think the timing was such a factor here? Did that surprise you that things clustered around various times?
15: Yeah, we really weren't sure about the Wednesday and the Thursday, but in terms of the school year, that kind of seems sensible, right? So the tip line is there to support students in the school day, right? So it says like students often have them on the back of the bathroom stall. It says like report a concerning sign here or on the back of their like student ID badge. So it wasn't super surprising that when they weren't at school, they weren't utilizing them as much. So it was like peaking between October and March. But the types of tips that were different when they weren't in school was a really surprising finding for us. So, yeah.
1: And the interpersonal violence thing, I realize it might be graphic and maybe upsetting for some listeners, but what exactly counts as interpersonal violence and why might those reports be rising over the last few years?
15: Yeah, interpersonal violence has a range of definitions, but that can be anything from like bullying, so peer-to-peer victimization, to something a little bit more serious. But generally, we think about that as things that happen between two individuals. So bullying is the most common thing that we're seeing, and we're noticing trends that are generally increasing over time.
1: And the rise of it?
15: It's hard to know exactly what is creating the rise, but mostly what we're seeing is the increase in tipping. Okay. So that doesn't necessarily equate to the increase in the rise of the trend overall. So when we look at national trends of bullying over time, for example, it's actually quite steady, if not decreasing. So what we might just be seeing is the increase in people feeling comfortable and utilizing the tip to report that these instances are happening and feeling like there are trusted adults or trusted messengers or trusted people who can help them mitigate the situation so they can really help them support a situation that they're encountering. So it may not actually be that bullying is increasing, but we're just seeing more of students feeling comfortable being able to use these TFERS to report that these instances are happening so that they can get the help that they need to help resolve the situation.
1: Now, I know the kinds of things reported on these tip lines, of course, are serious and not necessarily positive, but are the tip lines or the tip tools, texting, whatever, are they basically a positive thing? Are they giving schools that early warning system that adults, maybe teachers, might otherwise miss?
15: Absolutely. These are a really powerful tool that empowers students to feel like they're in control of school safety in a way that isn't retaliatory. So they can anonymously or confidentially to say, this thing is happening and I see something and I want to say something about it and feel like I'm empowered to be in the driver's seat when it comes to school safety. We also know that school safety is a really complex and quickly evolving issue, and it's a lot more than just physical security. And this is one of the things that schools can be putting in their toolkit to feel like they're taking this more comprehensive approach to addressing the issue. So it's a really, really powerful thing. And this study, I think, is also something that while it's a really powerful way for us to be able to understand the evidence a little bit more about these tip lines and these TFERS, it's a really small part of a growing body of evidence, because there's not a lot out there so far. So there's more to be done about understanding how powerful these are and what else we can do to make sure that schools feel really empowered about school safety.
1: Well, Sarah Stilwell is research faculty at the University of Michigan Institute for Firearm Injury Prevention. Sarah, I've enjoyed having this conversation. Thanks for having with me.
15: Yeah, thanks for having me. I really appreciate the opportunity to share our work.
1: Just ahead, can you fall asleep without a podcast, music, or some little gadget attached to your ear? Can you fall asleep with silence? After the break, the bedtime habit, headphones that might be messing with your sleep.
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0: sleep with your earbuds on, listening to a podcast, rain sounds, murder shows, or maybe a lullaby? Is this a smart sleep hygiene thing to do, or is this high-tech way of going to sleep bad for you? That is what we're going to discuss here with neurologist and director at the Sleep Disorder Center at the University of Chicago, Dr. Kenneth Lee, who is a sleep expert. And Kenneth, might I say, live from the snooze room, it's Breaking Snooze. Welcome to the show.
1: Thanks for having me on.
0: That was very complicated, I know. Okay. A lot of people go to bed listening to podcasts, listening to sleep sounds. There's apps that say it's great for you. It's a pretty normalized thing to do, but I haven't actually stopped to think, hey, is this good for your sleep hygiene? What's the thinking around this stuff?
1: Yeah, you know, it's one of those things where, especially in the age that we live in now, with so many technologies and just kind of all of this stuff, you know, podcasts or music or, like you mentioned, ASMR kind of things, it's becoming more and more common. You know, people are just trying to, you know, find ways to kind of just almost like wind down and relax and those kind of things. So, you know, we are seeing it. I have a lot of patients that ask me similar questions as to like, hey, I'm doing this before I go to bed. And what I usually say is that what you want to do is you want to find something that relaxes you. You know, something that kind of like kind of slows the mind down, especially as you're going to sleep, right? And so for some people, that is kind of some ASMR kind of things, that can be things such as like listening to kind of like a podcast or those kind of things. And so it really kind of varies person to person. What I'll say is that from a sleep hygiene standpoint, if you like kind of like Google or whatever, ChatGPT, you know, kind of like, how do I sleep better? Uh-oh. That's like a big no-no. It says like, oh yeah, don't be doing these things. But you know, it's one of those things where I usually counsel patients and say, hey, it's one of those things where I want you to try to be able to relax and wind down, but also understand that these things could potentially play into disruption of sleep if you're not careful as well.
0: I'm also curious about the effect on your ears, not just sleep, like volume coming out of a headphone causes air pressure changes against our eardrums or whatever, earwax buildup. If you've got an ear infection, you want that thing to dry out, maybe. I mean, I'm not an ear doctor. I think that's obvious. Is that a concern? And then is it a big enough concern that if people really feel like they need these things, it's more of a harm reduction thing? Fine, wear the headphones. It might not be great for you, but it's the best of a bad bunch of choices.
1: Yeah, it's always a balance, right? I mean, I'm not an ear, nose, and throat doctor. I know what the ear, nose, and throat doctors are going to say, you know, because of the fact that absolutely everything that you mentioned is true. You know, say that, you know, you're somebody that showers at nighttime and you get water in your ear. Well, you don't want to kind of trap that water in your ear or anything like that, because then that's a breeding ground for things like bacteria and infection or, you know, those kind of things as well. And so that's not great. You might inadvertently cause, you know, kind of an ear infection or things like you mentioned, like wax buildup and so forth. So can that affect you, you know, then things such as hearing and so forth? And the other thing is then also just your hearing, the impact of that in general, you know, that can add up over time. And so that's kind of what the ear, nose, and throat doctors are going to say. What I usually say is that, again, it's a fine balance with, you know, kind of, well, how much is actually relaxing you and winding things down, and how much is actually you know, a medical risk? And that's always kind of the question, and, you know, something that, you know, it's best to kind of talk to your own doctors about, you know, specifically. Or if you're prone to having ear infections, it's probably not the best idea, right?
0: But the volume thing, the earwax buildup things, is it kind of like McDonald's? Like, yes, any nutritionist would say never go. But if you go once a year and you have an otherwise healthy diet, is it really the worst thing in the world?
1: Yeah, and that's a good analogy, right? I mean, is it the worst thing in the world? Well, it's not the worst thing. I mean, it's still nutrition, but at the same time, it's not best every day, I guess, you know?
0: The thing that also scares me, and I know you're not an ENT doctor, and maybe you're also not like a firefighter, but if you're wearing headphones, especially noise-canceling headphones, you might not hear the smoke alarm.
1: Yeah, that's absolutely true. And it's something that, especially you have something, you know, kind of loud, not necessarily like lo-fi stuff, but, you know, something that's kind of, you know, just kind of blaring. One, that's probably not best for your sleep, because even when you do go to sleep, that's something that may disrupt your sleep once you are asleep, right? But two, like you mentioned, that's a risk. So say that there is like a fire alarm or you know, and everything, that's something that you want to, you know, make sure that you hear. So sometimes, you know, kind of having that noise canceling thing and then just seeing like, are you able to hear the fire alarm, you know, kind of just, you know, that button up top where you can kind of test it, you know, that might be helpful as well.
0: Is there a deeper issue here where people are trying to use noise to cover anxiety, stress, rumination, feelings of loneliness, existential dread? You know, when you're laying in bed, Kenneth, and all the thoughts of the day are swirling around and they're causing you stress. Is it okay to try to distract ourselves from that noise with music or people talking or stuff like that?
1: Well, yeah, and that's kind of where we get to the root of kind of like how we treat, you know, kind of insomnia, right? So insomnia really kind of being troubles with like, you know, falling asleep or staying asleep and everything like that. And a lot of those intrusive thoughts can come into play, you know, kind of just your mind racing about, oh gosh, what do I have for work tomorrow? Or like, I'm worried about this, there and that, you know, and so forth. And so these things can help relax you, but where we kind of, you know, kind of draw the line is really kind of when it becomes like a necessity or a crutch and everything, right? Trying to make it so that, okay, it helps you relax, but having that as a reliance, then we're kind of heading in the wrong direction. And we want to kind of say, okay, we got to train our brain. We got to train our body. How do we do this again without relying on something along those lines, like, you know, needing kind of the AirPods in or what have you?
0: Okay, my next series of related questions, I swear I'm not asking to solicit free advice from a sleep expert on my show. I know I should have booked an appointment with you and paid for it, but whatever. My lovely partner, Miranda, she has many great qualities. She also snores. So I sleep with earplugs on every night. And I also live in New York. It's loud, cars honking. Mm-hmm. I've actually... wearing earplugs, even when I'm not sharing a bed with her, say I'm traveling, is now just a part of my sleep routine. But I am worried. Am I like jamming earwax in there? Am I doing anything wrong? Do you? And they're just the foam kinds. They're not the fancy kinds that you go to the doctor for. Is that a good idea? Am I messing up here? Am I messing with my hearing, my sleep, anything like that?
1: Well, first of all, what I'll say is that if Miranda needs a sleep consultation, we're more than happy to, you know, kind of provide that for the snoring.
0: She's got to create a radio show just to get one for free.
1: Secondly, you know, it's the same kind of things that we talked about with the AirPods or the earbuds and so forth, just without the sounds component, right? So, you know, all of the things that the ear, nose, and throat doctors are probably, you know, going to be yelling at the podcast, you know, and me, you know, for mention or not focusing on, those still apply, you know, kind of the water buildup and those kind of things. That being said, we in the sleep medicine community, we really like, you know, kind of earplugs, you know, especially for things kind of just like drowning out noise and so forth. You know, it's something that I recommend routinely a lot of times for patients that might have kind of distractions and everything like that. Now, again, if you're prone to having ear infections, if you're, you know, having those kind of issues, then they're probably not the best idea. But at the same time, for kind of just overall kind of sleep hygiene and those kind of things, they're actually, you know, can be pretty useful as well.
0: Interesting. And what about things like a timer on your podcast, just so you're not hearing that noise all night and giving your ears a chance to break? So maybe you have it play for an hour and a half and then stop rather than playing through the whole night.
1: Yeah, I absolutely recommend that too. You know, so one of the things is that, you know, we always say no TVs in the bedroom, but at the very end, that's a hard thing for a lot of people. You know, they say I'm used to just kind of having the TV on and, you know, so forth. And so what I usually say is that if you're going to have the TV on, try to have a timer on that at the very least, because what you may not be realizing is that once you actually do fall asleep, any sort of transition with kind of to next song or like to a commercial or something, you know, along those lines, that could disrupt your sleep. That could be, you know, just kind of, you know, much more abrasive and so forth.
0: Oh, it's the transition. Does that explain why I wake up during the credit roll to shut off the TV and turn it off? Like when we watch Seinfeld to go to bed or something?
1: Yeah. I mean, that could be one of the reasons why. I mean, the other thing is that, you know, I have patients that'll say like, yeah. And then I just, you know, I wake up to a commercial because, you know, it'll be like a drama and it's kind of like, you know, all dark and moody and everything like that. And then all of a sudden you get like a car insurance ad or something like that, you know, that's bright lights and everything, you know, just flashing at you, you know.
0: That's like the best thing Geico could wish for to just penetrate into your subconscious with their car insurance.
1: Exactly.
0: Are there any other things you recommend other than headphones, like bedside speakers, white noise machines, going to a doctor to treat your reasons for snoring?
1: Definitely all of those. Yeah, all of those devices can be helpful to some degree. Now, there's no one size fits all. You know, we want to make sure that we individualize it for everybody. And, you know, that's where it might be helpful to go see a doctor at that point.
0: All right. We are here with Dr. Kenneth Lee, a neurologist and director at the Sleep Disorder Center at the University of Chicago. When we come back, can getting enough sleep, the correct amount of hours, still be the wrong kind of sleep? Why your wake up and go to bedtime might matter more than you think. Your body might hate your weekend sleep schedule, and we'll tell you why in a moment.
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13: That I never knew that feeling? 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
0: You've probably been told getting the right number of hours of sleep every day is the thing to do, but your body also wants a schedule. If you choose 8 hours a day at weird times, is that a problem? The answer might be yes. I am here with Dr. Kenneth Lee, a neurologist and director at the Sleep Disorder Center at the University of Chicago, to tell you why you might be doing it wrong. Kenneth, welcome back to the show.
1: Of course.
0: So look, the number of hours, it's often stressed by people like you, no offense. I feel like the missing component here is the schedule aspect to it as well. Am I right to say that?
1: Yeah, it's really, really important to kind of make sure that your schedule is aligned with kind of you know, your what's called your circadian rhythm, kind of your internal clock. You know, you're right. We stress a lot of times about the amount of sleep that you get. You know, if you Google, you know, how do I sleep better, you know, and everything, it's saying 7 to 9 hours. That's what's recommended by the American Academy of Sleep Medicine. And that's absolutely true. But what I think people sometimes neglect on that is just saying, okay, well, what's the best time for sleep? You know, what actually works best for me?
0: And is it just be consistent? Is that the best rule to follow there?
1: Consistency is helpful. You know, there's been some recently published studies that have actually looked into, you know, kind of the schedule and what works best for people. And what those studies have shown is that even with having the kind of the like a consistent schedule, that's actually the best thing, even regardless of how much sleep you actually get. And so there's a lot to unpack there, but what I'm trying to say is that basically you want to kind of maintain that consistency, like kind of the, oh, let's sleep in on the weekends kind of thing, you know, let's get like 3 or 4 hours, you know, more and catch up. That can really kind of, you know, just mess up a lot of things in terms of kind of how your sleep goes.
0: Does age play a factor there? Because I feel like when I was in my late teens and early 20s, I could get up at 7 a.m. for school or whatever. And on the weekend, I could go to bed at 5 a.m. and wake up at 2 p.m. or whatever and not feel it. Now, if I do that, I don't know. I have this sort of like almost jet lag.
1: Yeah. Yeah, no, definitely. Age plays a huge factor into this. So, you know, as you get older, your resilience for things such as just kind of one lack of sleep, but also two, just in terms of kind of deviating from that schedule is just, it's way less. And so, you know, for me, you know, when I was the same way in my 20s, I could like, you know, go out and, you know, be fine the next day with just like, you know, just 5 hours of sleep. Now, as a middle-aged dad, that's not the case. You know, now I need my 7 hours, you know, pretty routinely as well.
0: Now, what does having a consistent wake-up time do for things like our hormones or metabolism?
1: Metabolism, there you go, right.
0: That's the word. I understand how words work. Or even like our mood and energy levels.
1: Yeah, I mean, so just kind of having that consistent schedule, it's been shown that people that do that actually have better hormonal regulation. They actually have lower risk of, you know, just kind of any sort of health disease as well. And they also just, their mood is better. Now, there's a little bit of like kind of a, you know, kind of chicken and the egg kind of thing, right? I mean, because of the fact is just like, well, is it that, you know, you're sleeping better and that improves your mood? Or is it like your mood is, you know, you have like a well-regulated mood. And so that's then affecting your sleep and so forth. And so that being said, what I usually recommend, though, is that you really want to stay consistent. You know, you want to make sure that what you're doing during the day and during the work day, I should say, is pretty consistent with what you're doing on the weekends. And that's kind of where the hardest problem is, because, you know, people during the work week, they may be getting a little bit less sleep than they actually need. You know, they may be hitting kind of that 6 hour mark and then they say, oh, on the weekends, I'll catch up. But what that does is that misregulates you kind of come Monday again. And so then that becomes just kind of this never ending cycle.
0: How much wiggle room is there in go to bed and wake up time? Is it like as small as 15 minutes or is okay, I'm 11 one day, 1 a.m. the other, or 7 one day, 8 a.m. the other? Like, what's the wiggle room here?
1: Yeah, mileage kind of varies. What I usually say is try not to deviate from it too much by like, you know, maybe 1 hour, you know, at most and everything. So if you're waking up, say, at like 6 a.m. on a weekday, you know, maybe try around 7 a.m. on a weekend. What you're really trying to do is you're trying to kind of make sure that you maintain kind of that same wake up time, which is probably the most important thing. I mean, going to sleep time is also important, but also that wake up time is very important as well. And then also just try not to deviate from that, you know, just throughout the week.
0: Now, that's all fine and well, but for most people listening, and by most people, I mean me, we probably can't follow this perfect sleep doctor recommended, like keeping it the same times, waking up and going to sleep every day. So what kind of like harm reduction approach or more of this, less of that approach would you recommend?
1: Yeah, and I will mention that you're absolutely right. It can be challenging, especially during, you know, kind of when you're busy and so forth, but you can make a few strides here and there, you know, just even starting out with like, you know, baby steps, you know, 10, 15 minutes of just kind of, you know, going to sleep a little bit earlier, you know? So say that, you know, you can't get to bed till midnight because you're just working, you know, up a storm and then you have to get up at, you know, 6. Well, you know, maybe try to extend out your sleep and kind of maintain that wakefulness around 6 a.m., you know, each day, but maybe try to shoot for 11:50, you know? And then after you kind of stabilize that, shoot for 11:40 and just kind of work your way up and so that you can kind of maintain that consistency with that wake up time and kind of, you know, start to, you know, make a little bit of progress there as well.
0: Or maybe commit to like a 7-day experiment and then you can go back to your bad schedule after if it doesn't help you. And I feel like after you try these things for a few days, you end up liking them. I probably preached this last time you were here, Kenneth, but like I go to bed and I plug my phone in a different room and it is the single best thing I've ever done for my sleep hygiene. I just said that I would do it for a week. That was 2.5 years ago. I've been doing it every day since because I like it. I think when people sleep better, they feel better and then they like it.
1: Yeah. Once you get into those positive comments, and I think you did mention that last time, David, and again, you know, kudos to you. And, you know, it's, you know, that's a testament to kind of good sleep stuff that you're doing too. So, but I feel like once you kind of get into those rhythms of kind of those, you know, positive impacts in terms of your sleep, then it really starts to cascade. And, you know, people say, oh, this is actually a little bit easier to do than I thought it would be, you know?
0: Can we use light to help us regulate this stuff? Like we have pretty heavy curtains that black out most of the daylight. And then my girlfriend's got this fancy alarm clock that simulates the sun rising from orange to white light or whatever. Works for her. I get up earlier than that. I don't use that. I just use an alarm clock. But are there things we can do with light to help us get, you know, that range locked in, basically?
1: Absolutely. Yeah, light is one of the best regulators in terms of kind of just like our wake and our sleep time. And so, you know, we always kind of counsel and make sure people understand, oh yeah, blackout shades and those kind of things are really helpful at nighttime. But ideally, kind of what you want is you want that natural light penetration in the morning time to kind of help you wake and stimulate kind of your wakefulness and so forth. So, you know, if, you know, your partner has one of those wake up alarm clocks, those are things that I do recommend, you know, for people that have difficulty, especially, you know, I live in Chicago. And so it's cold and dark for, you know, 5-6 months of the year. And so that can be a game changing thing that you can do. So.
0: All right. It's cold and dark for 400 days of the year. Is that how yours work? I don't know. Are there any other tricks that you recommend to people to try who are trying to nail down this going to bed and waking up at the same time, especially if they've got awkward shift hours or their new parents or life circumstances that really make it all the more challenging?
1: Yeah, I mean, and those are the things that, you know, I can say all this stuff in a vacuum, right? And just say like, oh, you should be doing this. But I understand how life works. You know, I remember when my kids were, you know, super young and, you know, babies and just like all of the things that I was preaching just gets thrown out the window, essentially. But really kind of just trying to make sure that, you know, you kind of have like a good sense of kind of what is optimal for you, right? What is kind of your, you know, optimize time in terms of when you want to go to sleep, when you want to wake up, and trying to stick with that, you know, as much as you can. Now, understanding that this is, it's a process and it is fluid and, you know, saying like, well, I'm not going to fret too much over the fact that I, you know, am an hour off or something along those lines, but just kind of understanding this is kind of what, you know, recognizing I should start my routine at this time. I want to get up at this time and just trying to say like, okay, on the weekends, instead of kind of sleeping in an extra 3-4 hours, I'm going to just try to get up and, you know, kind of do my thing. And that can make a world of difference. It really can.
0: Having a weekend morning to get your chores done and get ahead of your life is one of the great joys of being in your 40s. And I'm not even 40 yet. I will be in a month, but that's irrelevant.
1: I'm a big fan of it, honestly, you know, so... Yeah.
0: Well, Kenneth, this was Breaking Snooze live from the snooze room. I say that every time I have a sleep doctor on. I appreciate you coming on and having this discussion with me.
1: Of course. Thanks again.
0: Dr. Kenneth Lee is a neurologist and director at the Sleep Disorder Center at the University of Chicago. That's a wrap on our show. Thanks for tuning in. Got any feedback for us or suggestions for guests we might book? 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This was, well, it wasn't the first show. This much we know.
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22: The UCP sends out a news release in air announcing a committee has recommended a referendum on Alberta independence. The problem is, it didn't. The matter is still unresolved and the process is under fire from critics. Also, new threats from separatists to oust the premier as UCP leader if she doesn't put a separation question on the fall ballot. The politics of a referendum heating up. We have reaction to the recommendation that the high-level bridge be torn down and replaced. Residents weigh in on the news.
14: You're watching Global Edmonton. This is Global News Morning.
23: Hey, good morning, everyone. Happy Thursday. It is May 21st, Friday Eve. I love the fact that it's already Thursday.
22: Yes.
23: Because, I mean, again, I had 2 days off earlier this weekend. Yeah. Yeah, it's fair.
22: I mean, still, a lot of people had the Monday off.
23: Yes,
22: so
23: yeah.
22: It is a short week for a lot of people. And it's nice just to think that the weather is going to start taking a turn.
23: You know what? I was thinking about that because we haven't had the best spring. And, you know, I was saying to Phil yesterday, I mean, we have cloud cover, but then, like, very little rain.
22: Mm-hmm.
23: And then it's cold-ish, windy-ish. Mm-hmm. So, I mean, yeah, let's just have some nice weather.
22: Let's have some nice weather.
23: Yeah.
22: the one person we're hoping can bring that to us. Daintree, because Brit is off today. How are you doing?
2: I think she's enjoying the really nice weather that we have in store for today. Mm. But then she's back tomorrow. No, actually, she's filling in for Phil because I think he is out enjoying the day. But we will see Britt a little later on this evening for the supper news. But for your breakfast news, we have some good weather on the way. 21 expected for today and for tomorrow. 24 on Saturday. We've got some really nice conditions on the way for that. Road conditions looking good, of course. We do have a couple tie-ups, though. One on the East Anthony Henday. They're doing some line painting and also a little bit of a delay for travelers out near the White Mud and 99th Street. I'll have details on that coming up in just a few minutes. But for now, back to the desk with Vinny and Aaron.
23: DC, thank you so much. It's now 5:02. There was chaos and confusion from the legislature on Wednesday as a meeting intended to determine the future of a pro-Canada petition ended without a decision.
22: That's despite the United Conservative Caucus sending out a news release saying the matter had been decided before the issue had actually been voted on. Eric Bay walks us through what happened.
3: For a moment Wednesday afternoon, it looked like Albertans were getting closer to a referendum on the province's place in Confederation. A legislative committee had a motion on the floor that, if passed, would recommend Albertans get the chance to vote on the province staying or leaving Canada in a referendum. Before that could finish, the United Conservative Caucus sent out a press release saying that motion had passed. That stopped the meeting while NDP members called a point of privilege. UCP members voted down that point, and since the NDP would not support the meeting running over time, it was adjourned with that recommendation for a referendum still undecided. Now, a meeting that was meant to create clarity has left a lot of questions on the future of a referendum unclear.
4: As a citizen, I am insulted, and I think the 400 some thousand Albertans who signed this petition, frankly, and the separatist petition, should be insulted too.
5: We got into this meeting and we discovered that they'd already predetermined the outcome of this meeting. They predetermined that we were good, that the committee would pass a motion using the Forever Canada petition as part of the question for a separatism referendum.
24: Caucus should not have done that. A clear point of privilege of which the chair has acknowledged. If we were to go after every member of the legislature every time staffers make a mistake, it would be ridiculous.
3: We're unsure when the committee could meet again. That is up to the call of the committee chair. The recommendation that still needs to be decided also recommends that Albertans have the chance to vote on a question in favor of Alberta staying in Canada, and also that referendum question be held in conjunction with the referendum that's already scheduled on October 19th. Eric Bay, Global News.
22: Now, those behind the separation effort are warning they will attempt to oust the premier if their question on if Alberta should leave Canada is not forwarded to a referendum later this year.
25: If our question is not put on a ballot by the end of the month, we're going to be organizing a special general meeting of the United Conservative Party for August, because enough is enough.
23: Jeffrey Rath with the Alberta Prosperity Project says the group is encouraging those who signed the separation petition to sign up for a UCP membership with the goal of removing Premier Daniel Smith as leader. It comes after that petition was quashed by a court earlier this month on the grounds that First Nation groups were not consulted. Now, experts suggest the political pressures facing Premier Daniel Smith are coming to a head.
26: He's facing this tension between trying to stay responsive to the general electorate and the popular will, as on one hand, and on the other hand, trying to make sure that she retains her job and she stays responsive within her political party.
22: Meanwhile, the premier plans to shuffle her cabinet.
23: In response, the United Conservative Party says Smith holds a 92% approval rating amongst members, and under her leadership, fundraising records are being shattered. And in quote, you only see results like that when you have a strong leader with overwhelming support.
22: Meanwhile, the premier plans to shuffle her cabinet during a ceremony at 9:15 this morning. Two Alberta ministers have already announced they will depart their roles. Finance Minister Nate Horner and Hospitals Minister Matt Jones indicate they will not seek another term in office in the next provincial election. Horner says he feels it's important the election year budget will be built by somebody who will be running for re-election. Both plan to stay on as MLAs until the next provincial election.
0: Later tonight, the premier will address Albertans as part of paid commercial time at 6:45 p.m. right after the Global News Hour. Now, there is no indication of what the address will be about. The last time the premier did this was 3 months ago when she announced that nine questions would be put to a referendum in October.
1: You're watching Global News Morning.
22: It is 5:06, a warning from Edmonton Police about the release of a violent sexual offender who they say is likely to offend again.
0: 44-year-old Ryan White will live in our city following his release from custody. His previous offenses resulted in physical harm to his victims. He has physically and sexually victimized adult women, particularly vulnerable women, including sex workers. White has been placed in a series of court-ordered conditions, including a curfew.
22: Edmonton's 24/7 crisis diversion team has a new tool to show the impact the program is having in Edmonton communities. The team connects vulnerable Edmontonians with non-emergency supports. The program now has a new dashboard available to the public that shows what kind of calls they're responding to and from what parts of the city they're coming from. The goal of the dashboard is to communicate the impact the program is making while ensuring safe and secure handling of data.
9: One of the biggest improvements for the dashboard is things will just be more available as time goes on and our systems improve. But also one of the most exciting changes that I'm ready for is, well, what does the community need?
22: Anyone can access the dashboard online at impactdashboard.crisisdiversionedmonton.ca.
0: Well, St. Albert will keep its integrated fire and EMS service. City Council there accepting a new contract conditions from the UCP that will see provincial funding reduced significantly. Now, as a result, St. Albert will raise taxes by 1.2% to maintain its integrated service, with additional increases anticipated in future years. It was just last week when Strathcona County made a similar decision while communities its integrated fire and EMS service. City Council there accepting a new contract conditions from the UCP that will see provincial funding reduced significantly. Now, as a result, St. Albert will raise taxes by 1.2% to maintain its integrated service, with additional increases anticipated in future years. It was just last week when Strathcona County made a

0: Outside the high-level diner, Edmontonians are reflecting on the history of the restaurant's namesake.
1: It's kind of like a little piece of me. I'm a native Edmontonian, and it's sad to see that go.
0: On Tuesday, the city of Edmonton announced plans to replace the high-level bridge and potentially demolish it. Staff say it's become too expensive to continually repair and refurbish.
2: I thought it was built in such a way that it would last forever, but I guess nothing lasts forever, and it is pretty old, so in some ways it's kind of not a surprise.
0: It was built between 1910 and 1913. It helped literally bridge the gap between Edmonton and Strathcona, leading to the amalgamation of the two communities. The bridge combined four modes of transportation, and its place in Edmonton is iconic.
3: Its rawness, I mean the very black steel matter of it, is interesting. And I think that sits in Edmontonians' psyche and a lot of other people who visit the city in an interesting way.
4: It kind of shows like the soul of Alberta. It's old school, it's industrial, it's iron, it's blue collar work.
0: It also had some more colorful features, the lights that shine on the bridge for special events, and the Great Divide Waterfall that pumped water into the North Saskatchewan River every summer for nearly 30 years. The Edmonton Heritage Council hopes with all the changes to come, the historical designation of the bridge is respected.
3: But the importance of history and heritage and culture in this city is also something that has a great value, even if you can't always put exact dollars on it.
0: The planning, design, and construction for high-level bridge replacement is still more than a decade away, and Edmontonians hope any replacement serves the community well.
1: Hopefully whatever it's replaced with will be maybe double lanes, you know, more lanes that would be more efficient.
0: Jasmine King, Global News.
5: What is Edmonton without the high level? Mm-hmm.
6: That's true. You know what else?
7: Do you think she means like opposing lanes? Itself?
5: Yes. Yeah.
6: Two on either side. Yeah. And some sort of like emergency signal when trucks that are too big start entering. I think like a red light needs to go off to say you are about to take out the bridge.
7: Aaron, what about my bungee idea?
6: Which idea?
7: The bungee idea. I said you just,
6: yes.
7: Bungee comes down.
5: Oh.
7: And it's like sends a super elastic band, and then the truck hits it, and then it
6: bounces backward.
7: Yeah.
5: Oh, DC, talk to the designers of the new bridge. I'm sure they'll love to incorporate that.
7: They'll be like, sure, somebody, security, get her out of here. Yeah. I hope that they rename it maybe H2 or higher level bridge. And then the low level bridge, they'll call that one the lower level because it will be much lower.
6: Like, there you go.
7: Basically waterline area. That seems like a good idea. Taking a look at a few spots here on our city street. So for the White Mud 111 Street, moving along very well. We do have an EPCOR truck that's in the northbound left-hand lane at 99th Street, just north of the White Mud. Looks like there might be a raised water valve shutoff. So with that water shutoff valve, so I think they're just trying to avoid anybody hitting that with their vehicle. There's also some line painting that's happening as you're traveling southbound on the east leg of the Anthony Henday. So if you are heading south of Y Road, you will likely see them as they continue to put some fresh paint down on the roadways. They are currently in the right-hand lane. Rest of the city's moving along very well. We have no issues to report, no stalls, no collisions. So a good start for your Thursday drive. And I'll have gas prices coming your way in just a few minutes. But for now, let's call that a moment for your OK Tire traffic, and we'll talk about the weather. And you can see here for the future cast, not a whole lot right now. We will see partly cloudy skies over the course of today, few scattered showers off towards the north, but you can see with those little bands of precipitation, it is very, very light for the rain that is traveling through the region. It's not until Friday, late Friday afternoon into the evening, where we'll see a larger swath. However, really not seeing any collected areas where they're going to get heavy amounts of rain. So a little bit of some rain across the region coming in later on Friday evening. For today, we're looking pretty decent with our current temperature sitting at 3 degrees. We're going to raise up to the daytime high of 21 for today. Perfect number for your May 21st, and looking really nice right across the province. Leaving you with a picture I've got for you. This one courtesy of Derek and, of course, the Edmonton Riverboat. Thanks so much for sending that in. You can do the same.

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1: Beautiful. Thank you, DC. It is coming up to 5:14. The Edmonton Elks are expecting an improved defensive line this season.
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0: It is 5:17. Prime Minister Mark Carney and the BC Premier met in person for the first time since David Eby said Ottawa was rewarding bad behavior following the new Ottawa-Alberta energy deal.
1: Eby continues to express opposition to a new West Coast pipeline and argues that Alberta is getting preferential treatment from Ottawa, partly due to separatism threats. Global's Mackenzie Gray reports.
2: Well, good morning, everybody. Nice
3: it was BC's Premier's chance to air his grievances.
2: There's no doubt in my mind but that the Prime Minister is a friend to British Columbia. And an important part of friendship is telling each other the truth.
3: David Eby's truth? Anger over being left out of pipeline negotiations with Alberta, a sentiment the Prime Minister attempted to smooth over.
2: On a day like today, in a province like this, in this setting, you can't help but be optimistic and positive.
3: It was unclear if Carney's positivity carried over to the pair's first sit-down since the updated Ottawa-Alberta oil pipeline deal, with neither side talking after the meeting. Earlier in Vancouver, the Prime Minister giving updated preconditions for a pipeline to be built.
4: The first is the building of Pathways, renamed the Oil Sands Alliance. This is the world's largest carbon capture, utilization, and storage project.
3: The second, economic benefits for BC, something the Premier is ready to bargain on.
2: It's a fair share for British Columbia of federal investment that the Prime Minister is committed to for this country, and a fair share of federal enthusiasm for the projects that we're bringing forward.
3: Third, Indigenous consultations and potential ownership, something that could be a challenge if the pipeline runs through BC's northern coast. EB and multiple coastal First Nations are strongly opposed to removing BC's oil tanker ban. Dissent, something Carney seems uninterested in.
4: We don't want to hear what people are against. We want to hear what they're for.
3: One condition now missing, who will own the pipeline? Public ownership was a red line for Carney when the original MOU was signed in November.
5: If there's not a private sector component, there won't be a pipeline.
3: But that condition has now been dropped, with the Prime Minister deflecting on Tuesday when asked by Global News if a private company needs to own the pipeline.
6: We expect a private sector, you know, Alberta is the proponent of that, and to bring a private sector engagement and proponent to it.
7: While it may be politically advantageous to have BC on side with a pipeline, it's not needed, with EB himself recognizing that Ottawa has the legal authority to approve a pipeline through BC, even if the province disagrees. Mackenzie Gray, Global News, Ottawa.
1: It is coming up to 5:20. The Edmonton Elks are expecting an improved defensive line this season.
0: They added standout Malik Carney in the offseason, and they're hopeful a familiar face returning to the starting lineup will bolster the front four even more. Slav Kornick reports.
8: It's been a trying 12 months for Noah Curtis.
9: It's probably one of the toughest years of my life. I've never been in a position where I had to set out a whole season.
8: The defensive lineman didn't take a single snap last year after tearing an ACL and undergoing surgery to repair it.
9: A lot of hardship nights, a lot of tears shed. I remember calling my mom, my dad, my girl back home, just crying just because, like, I couldn't play the game that I've been playing since I was four.
8: But this week, for the first time in a year, the 27-year-old has returned to Elks practice.
9: First lick of contact, you know, falling to the ground, bull rushing an old lineman, you know, first time in like a year. It felt really good.
10: The focus for him is getting back out here, feeling what that feels like, practicing on our feet, you know, all those kind of things that he hasn't done in a long time.
11: Coligala with a fake. Now he's in trouble and he's taken down.
8: Curtis has demonstrated the ability to be an impact player. In 2024, he was tied for ninth in the CFL with 6 sacks. It was enough for the Elks to re-sign the 6'5" lineman during the offseason, despite his injury.
9: So happy to get great support staff with Cheese and Lisa and Danelle, Killam, and I'm so thankful for them believing in me, giving me another chance to come back to the Elks and, you know, perform.
10: Just bring value to our groups, you know, him and, you know, Darren Newell in there. That's a good combination of guys to have.
8: Curtis says while the last year has been extremely difficult, it's also made him a more mature professional athlete.
9: I'm not that same kid from Florida in college, you know, that could just waste out the cleats and go to practice. I really got to start taking care of my body, you know, and that's what I started doing last year with the injury.
8: Slav Kornick, Global Sports.
0: The Elks have been going through the long, hard days of training for well over a week now. They are just a couple of days away from their first game action. The Edmonton was back on the field Wednesday following an off day. The Double E will visit the BC Lions on Saturday for their first of two preseason games.
12: Preseason is a way for you to, like I said, build continuity as an offense. You ever playing somebody else, but we're still trying to build our identity, which is running the ball, playing hard-mouth football, and then also hitting our shots. And at the end of the day, we got to be able to do that against this team and do it against them on Saturday.
0: Fingers crossed. Good luck.
1: Saturday and the rest of the season.
0: Mm-hmm. It is 5:22.
1: We are going to take a quick break. After that, DC is standing by with your full weather forecast details, and she is promising some pretty nice conditions right after this.

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0: It is 525. Well, it wasn't that long ago there was snow on the ground here in the city. But fast forward a few weeks and we're at the start of outdoor pool season.
1: Well, it exactly hasn't been feeling like pool weather. Facility staff are still busy getting ready for that sunshine. Nicole Stolger has more.
2: Well, the water is in and Mill Creek Pool is all set to open on May 23rd.
3: The fact that we're ready to open is phenomenal. A lot of hard work by a lot of dedicated people.
2: You can make a reservation online for any of the city's five outdoor pools to avoid lines during public swims. But new this year, you have to pay the day before your reserve time. Also new for 2026, concessions will no longer be available at outdoor pools. People are encouraged to bring their own food and empty water bottles. The city says it wasn't seeing the sales to support managing the concessions across all five sites. Instead, this year the city will have vending machines at three of the pools, Mill Creek, Queen Elizabeth, and Borden Pool.
3: See what the uptake is there, how it works with getting the vending people into stock. If we run out during the day, we'll track all of that. But we still are going with no outside drinks. So if you have your pre-bought drink like a Slurpee or any of the coffee shops, we won't allow that in. But if it's factory sealed, you can bring it from outside.
2: And of course, weather permitting, the outdoor pools will be ready for people to enjoy between now and June 20th. You can head to the city's website for the schedule. Nicole Stilger, Global News.
0: That pool does look beautiful behind her.
1: Marco.
0: BC. Polo.
4: What?
0: Marco.
4: Polo.
0: Polo. Polo. You know, you'd say it so fast that Polo.
4: Or you give them a chance to find you and you go, no. looking around the Edmonton region, we are currently sitting pretty nice right now. A little cooler because we're super cool down here on the south side. But 3 degrees is where we're sitting at for the Global Edmonton Studio. 5 out in Sherwood Park, Tofield, you hotties, you're at 4 degrees. 5 for Spruce Grove, 6 at Nate, and 4 for the TELUS World of Science. Today's going to be a really pleasant day. In fact, we're going to see mostly sunny to partly cloudy. Partly cloudy expected for Friday, Saturday, 24 degrees, 19 expected on Sunday, Monday, 24, 21 on Tuesday, and 21 expected for Wednesday. So some gorgeous weather is coming for us for the next few days. We're going to be above that 20-degree mark for at least 6 of the 7 days, and I have faith on Sunday. Sunday is going to move on up to at least 20, but we've got great weather on the way. Enjoy those outdoor pools because Saturday is going to be fantastic to be out and enjoying the sunshine. We're going to take a quick break. We'll be right back after this. Stay with us.

0: Good morning. We are starting off the morning drive moving fairly well around this city. Not seeing too much in the way of big delays right now as traffic volume light out there and moving around this city at a good pace. We are keeping our eye on some EPCOR crews working along 99th Street northbound just north of the White Mud, so careful through there. And watch as crews finish up some overnight work on the east leg of the Henday southbound around the Sherwood Park Freeway. 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Get up to $6,000 cash back when you get a new mortgage or move your existing one to ATB. From the Global One Traffic Center, I'm Justin Durbin.
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0: Welcome up to 5:32. Premier Daniel Smith will address Albertans later tonight.
1: The announcement comes following confusion at the legislature on Wednesday and a cabinet shuffle expected later this morning. The address will air as part of paid commercial time at 6:45 tonight, right after the Global News Hour. The UCP has given no indication of what the Premier's address will be about. The last time Smith did something like this was 3 months ago when she announced the 9 questions would be put to a referendum in October. Meanwhile, Alberta's path toward a possible fall referendum on separation hit a bizarre roadblock on Wednesday.
0: Even though the spring session ended, a legislature committee convened to debate whether to ask the Premier to call an October 19th vote. But the meeting was interrupted after a United Conservative Caucus news release prematurely declared the motion had already passed. The release was pulled within 20 minutes, prompting opposition members to question the process. Now, time ran out before a vote could actually take place.
2: We got into this meeting and we discovered that they'd already predetermined the outcome of this meeting. They predetermined that we were good, that the committee would pass a motion using the Forever Canada petition as part of the question for a separatism referendum.
3: AUKUS should not have done that. A clear point of privilege of which the chair has acknowledged. If we were to go after every member of the legislature every time staffers make a mistake, it would be ridiculous.
0: Although the question on if Alberta should leave Canada was quashed by the courts earlier this month, those behind the separation effort say they will attempt to oust the Premier if their question is not part of a referendum later this year.
1: As Adam McVicker reports, experts suggest the political pressure is mounting for Premier Daniel Smith.
4: It's a warning to the Premier from those who want to vote on whether Alberta should separate from the country.
5: She needs to understand that if she abandons her base or betrays her base for people who are never going to vote for her anyway, that there will likely be political consequences that flow from that.
4: It comes as the province prepares to appeal a court ruling that quashed a petition question to separate earlier this month. Whether a second question on if Albertans want to stay in Canada goes to a vote remains up in the air. Those behind the separation petition say Premier Danielle Smith's job is on the line.
5: If our question is not put on a ballot by the end of the month, we're going to be organizing a special general meeting of the United Conservative Party for August, because enough is enough.
4: In response, the United Conservative Party says Smith holds a 92% approval rating from members, and under her leadership, fundraising records are being shattered, adding those results are due to a strong leader with overwhelming support. But some party members are concerned of a takeover of the party.
6: As an open Federalist and a card-carrying UCP member, I'm concerned. I don't like seeing the party shifting in this direction in terms of its formal position.
4: Experts say it's a balance for the Premier, trying to stay responsive to the general public while also addressing concerns from her base, similar to those faced by former Premier Jason Kenney, who stepped down after a leadership review in 2022.
7: All premiers face this tension. Daniel Smith has been really good at caucus management and managing the demands of within her party, but clearly those are now coming up to a head.
4: And amidst the ongoing political pressures, the Premier will be announcing changes to her cabinet at a ceremony on Thursday morning. Adam McVicker, Global News.
1: As mentioned earlier, a cabinet shuffle will also take place later this morning. Finance Minister Nate Horner and Hospitals Minister Matt Jones will not seek another term in office in the next provincial election. Horner says he feels it's important the election year budget will be built by somebody who will run for re-election. Both plan to stay on as MLAs until the next provincial election.
0: Well, the UCP is replacing the well-known Wild Rose Country Highway signs to match the province's official motto and slogan added last year to license plates. The new highway Welcome to Alberta signs will go up across the province this fall and feature the Strong and Free motto. They will replace 22 signs, which are already nearly 40 years old. The project is expected to cost about $3.5 million. Now, the Premier defends the change, saying Strong and Free reflects Alberta's motto and a line from the Canadian anthem. Critics, including the NDP, argue the slogan is also closely tied to Smith UCP branding.
1: A new high-tech recycling facility is under construction in West Edmonton that will soon process 50% of Alberta's household recycling. The 180,000-square-foot facility will feature specialized equipment from Germany that will weigh and sort the contents of our blue bags. It's all part of the province's new extended producer responsibility rules that made packaging producers pay for their products to be recycled. It's something that already takes place in provinces such as Nova Scotia and Ontario. This October, even more products, including things like chip bags and the wrap around toilet paper rolls, will be recyclable across Alberta, and this facility will be ready to accept it all.
8: Waste Management's building here is something that can sort all of those materials, including coffee cups, styrofoam, you know, food trays, and the flexible plastics, can sort that all at this facility and then turn it over to us or to our recycling partners to make sure that it can get recycled responsibly and hopefully, again, turned into a new product or a new package at the end of the day.
9: It uses a lot of technology versus the historical way of recycling, which was a lot of manual sorting labor. It goes through a series of separators to size separate the material, and then optical sorters to be able to identify the material type.
1: When the facility opens in early 2027, the site will be able to keep about 95% of what comes in from blue bags out of the landfill. It's impressive. All right, traffic time, DC. How are we doing?
10: We're doing all right. We have, for the most part, a stall and collision-free morning. However, a line painting being done on the East Anthony Hendy as you are making your way southbound, just south of Y Road. They are in the right-hand lane, or at least they were earlier this morning. And then an EPCOR truck is in the left-hand lane as you're traveling northbound along 99th Street, just north of the White Mud. Looks like there's a raised water shutoff valve that looks like a bit of a road hazard right now. So for those that are making their way out onto our city streets, you can see pretty light for most areas. The Yellowhead out on the east end, starting to see a bit of movement near Victoria Trail, mostly in the southbound lanes for Vic Trail. You can see for the Yellowhead east and west out near 127th Street, bit of traffic there. And we are moving along quite well for the White Mud, so no issues to report at this time. Everything seems to be rolling along very well, just light volume as we get underway for your Thursday drive. Let's take a look at those gas prices as promised. So right now we are sitting at $1.72 per liter for regular fuel. Last week we were sitting at $1.80 on average. And last month we were at $1.51. And last year we were about 40 cents less than we are sitting now. Bit pricey at the pumps at this time. That is your OK Tire traffic. Now, taking a look at your dog walking forecast. It's Buddy, and Buddy is looking forward to hanging out on the patio. You can send in your photos for your favorite pooch, and I might even throw a favorite cat into the mix, as we did have a submission with somebody's cute little kitten. So global pet photos at globalnews.ca this morning. 11 degrees at 9 o'clock. We'll be sitting at around 17 by noon. For the afternoon, southwest 20, starting to see that cloud cover rolling in, and then through the evening overnight we'll see cloudy sky and 18 for the low. Currently we're at 3 degrees. We are sitting at 3 for a few other locations, High Level, Slave Lake, and Red Deer area, and out in the Banff area for Jasper, they are below zero, -1. 4 down through Lethbridge, 6 in Calgary. Looking at their daytime high, they'll be up to 18 for today, 17 down through southern Alberta, 20 for High Level, 21 out through Fort McMurray, 19 for Lac La Biche, 20 for Athabasca, Cold Lake, and 18 for Slave Lake, Peace River, White Court. And out in the mountains, it's going to be a new beautiful day. We've got 16 for Jasper and 15 expected for Banff. Now, Vinny, Aaron, take a look at this. For a brief moment, we had what looked like a castle set up, if you can see it for the graph, because Friday was expected to be 21, so I had it even up,
0: right
10: down. You got your hours.
0: Sunday would be like the drawbridge.
10: Yeah, right. Sunday is the drawbridge, the twin towers here. And I was really excited, and then Friday let me down. So thanks a lot, Friday. That's a quick look at your 7-day forecast. Back to you, Aaron and Vinny.
1: It's not often we don't like Friday.
0: Yeah, I know. We still got time to bring it back up.
1: Yeah.
0: DC, thank you so much. It is 5:41. The Trump administration is ratcheting up the pressure against the Cuban regime.
1: We'll have that story and more after the break.

0: are moving pretty well out the door this morning. Not seeing too much in the way of major delays, but we are keeping our eye on some overnight work wrapping up on the East 10A southbound around the Sherwood Park Freeway, so careful through there. We do have some fog to watch out for on the White Mud at the Quinnell Bridge and on the southwest leg of the Henday around the Henday Bridge. 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
8: Detained when Israel intercepted the flotilla on Monday near Cyprus. Now, in the video that Anand speaks about, you can see one of Israel's far-right ministers taunting activists who were kneeling with their hands tied. Prime Minister Mark Carney also condemns the footage, saying Israel's treatment of the Gaza flotilla members is abominable. The Trump administration is ratcheting up the pressure against the Cuban regime, indicating the last surviving leader of the revolutionary Cuba, Raul Castro.
9: The U.S. Department of Justice has charged Cuba's 94-year-old former president with murder and conspiracy to kill American citizens. Tria Israel reports.
10: We have our Coast Guard Falcon jet headed down that way.
11: In 1996, three Cessnas operated by a Cuban exile group known as Brothers to the Rescue departed Miami. Only one made it back. The Cuban Air Force shot down two of the planes, killing four people, including three Americans. 30 years later, the U.S. is going after the man it says gave the orders.
12: Today, we are announcing an indictment charging Raul Castro and several others with conspiracy to kill U.S. nationals.
11: The U.S. Department of Justice announced the charges in Miami, the heart of the Cuban-American community, marking an extraordinary escalation in pressure tactics against a regime strangled by a four-month U.S. oil blockade.
13: It was not an accident. It was intentional, premeditated, state-sanctioned murder.
11: In the 1990s, tens of thousands of Cubans fled the island for a new life in the U.S. The Brothers Rescue said its mission was to save them. Raul Castro was the defense minister at the time. Cuba called the group provocateurs, claiming it violated Cuban airspace, something the U.S. disputes. The U.S. acting attorney general deflected when asked whether the Trump administration plans to bring the 94-year-old to Florida to stand trial.
14: Some observers believe it could be a a preliminary step in creating conditions to try to do what they did with Nicolas Maduro in Venezuela, to somehow go and extricate Raul Castro from Cuba.
11: At this point, the U.S. president says there will be no further escalation.
15: I don't think there needs to be. Look, the place is falling apart. It's a mess.
11: Cuba's president called the indictment a political maneuver with no legal basis to build a case for military aggression. Taria Isri, Global News, Montreal.
16: All right, 547. So, D.C., according to this image, Jasper is just deciding, you know what, I'm going to be a little bit more cooler than the rest of you.
17: Well, you know, it's like they're cold and beautiful.
16: Yes. Mm-hmm.
17: Yeah. They have
9: cool in so many ways.
17: Yeah, an icy demeanor. It is a little chilly there, but they will warm up to a high of around 15 for today. Calgary is sitting at 6 degrees currently. We're going to actually reach a higher daytime high than they will today, despite the fact that we're sitting half the temperature of where they are currently at, 6 for Fort McMurray at the moment. So looking at our current temperatures across the region, a little bit cooler off towards the west, so we're sitting at minus 2 out through Edson, 4 for Grand Prairie, 1 for Peace River. We're sitting at 3 in high level, 6 for Fort McMurray, 4 for Cold Lake, 7 in Coronation, 6 in Calgary, 4 for Lethbridge, 3 for Red Deer, 5 in Medicine Hat, and 3 currently for Slave Lake. Our daytime highs, as such, we've got some beautiful weather on the way, so 21 for today, 19 off through the eastern half of the province for Lac-La-Biche, Cold Lake, Lloydminster, 18 in Coronation, a degree cooler in Medicine Hat, 18 for Lethbridge, Calgary, 19 for Red Deer, 16 for Jasper, as well as Banff, and 21 expected for Grand Prairie, 20 for Peace River, and 4 high level. Looking at tomorrow's forecast, much the same. A little bit cooler for us just by 1 degree, but I'm hoping we can bump that back up to 21 for tomorrow. But looking much nicer for Cold Lake, Lloydminster. They're going to warm up a few more degrees and warming up down through Lethbridge and for Medicine Hat. The 10-day forecast is looking really good. We do have temperatures that are within that seasonal range of 18. In fact, a little bit warmer. You can see a few significant days. Saturday and Monday are standout winners right now, but 21 for today, 20 tomorrow, and then through the weekend, we'll take a little bit of a dip down on Sunday, but then right back up through the week, in through midweek, and then cool once again on Saturday. Typical Alberta weekend weather. It always gets cooler on the weekends, but at least for this weekend, we're going to have nice conditions for your Saturday afternoon, so get out and enjoy it. We're going to take a quick break, but we'll be right back after this. Stay with us.

0: moving really well out the door this morning. We are keeping our eye on some overnight work wrapping up on the East 10 days southbound around the Sherwood Park Freeway. So careful as crews finish up there. Watch for crews working 99th Street northbound, just north of the White Mud. And we do have a bit of early fog to watch out for. It is starting to burn off on the White Mud at the Quinnell and on the southwest leg of the Henday around the Henday Bridge. 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From the Global One Traffic Center, I'm Justin Durbin.
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10: All right, 5:53. It's going to be really nice this weekend.
11: Oh, yeah.
10: I'm very excited.
11: Yeah, you know, we deserve it.
10: Yes. We do deserve it.
11: We deserve it.
10: I agree.
11: I have a shot from back in April, a video, actually. It's a video from April. April 25th, only, you know, less than a month ago, and we still had, like, frozen spots on the river.
10: Oh, my God. Yeah, of course. No. Probably snow on the ground.
11: And misery done. In our hearts.
10: Seriously.
12: Although I think, you know, at some of the ski hills in some corners, there might be a little bit
10: there of... There still might be a few little patches. Yeah.
11: Today we're going to reach a high of 21. Last year we were only at 10 degrees.
12: Really?
11: Yeah.
10: Can't really complain.
11: Disgusting. 18 is the normal. 31 back in 1928. Minus 4 back in 2022. Sun will rise at 5:25. Well, it has already. And the sun will set at 9:38. So we do have beautiful conditions on the way. Enjoy them all the way straight through the weekend. Saturday, you gorgeous thing, 24 degrees.
10: All right, let's do this day in history. First up, the Great Fire of Atlanta happens. At least 10,000 people were displaced, but there was only one fatality.
12: Okay.
11: That's pretty wild, considering it's titled the Great Fire of Atlanta.
12: Great, yeah.
11: That looks pretty old, or at least... the building structures look like they're all wood structures. I'm going to say, I have no idea.
10: Power lines above.
12: And Atlanta's a pretty old city, right? So I'm going to go 1860. I can be completely off here. I'm just 1868.
11: 1830. 1850. I was even
12: going to
11: go into the
12: 17th. Oh, yeah. 17th. I wouldn't be
11: I thought
12: surprised.
11: About it, yeah.
3: But how long like, ago would power lines have been?
12: Yeah.
3: That's what was, yeah. Yeah, well.
12: After flying for 17 hours from Newfoundland, Amelia Earhart lands near Londonderry, Northern Ireland, not Londonderry here in Edmonton.
11: Londonderry Mall.
3: She landed at Londonderry Mall. Wow.
11: Right.
3: Who knew it's been a long
11: top where the bay was?
12: Oh, yes. Yeah. So she completed the first solo transatlantic flight by a woman.
3: 30s?
11: Yeah. I'm going to say 38.
3: 35.
12: 37.
3: Oh, 32. We were close.
12: Oh, I loved WKRP in Cincinnati.
3: Mm-hmm. So when did it end, Vinesh?
12: So we're talking about the 90th and final episode airs. Oh, I'm so glad this song is playing.
11: It's such a great song.
12: I'm living on the air in Cincinnati. Cincinnati WKRP.
11: I think that's
3: yes, Vinesh.
12: This was on after school, and me and my brother would watch, and just how we loved it.
11: It was good.
12: Is this late eight or early 80s or late 70s?
11: 70s, I think.
12: 79.
3: 80.
11: 70. You said 79?
12: Yeah.
11: Oh, darn it. 78.
12: Oh, 82.
3: Okay, well, we were close with all of them,
12: yeah.
3: Except for maybe the first one. The Great Fire, we were pretty off. Century, didn't get the right century.
11: We've got snow.
12: Oh.
11: What?
12: Oh,
11: in the shot.
12: Oh.
11: We've got snow.
12: Oh, my goodness.
3: Oh, I thought you were saying it was snowing outside. I was like, excuse me?
11: There's still time to get that spring ski in.
12: Yeah, you know, I mean, it'll take
3: That's Edmonton Ski Club, right?
12: Yes, yeah.
11: They'll be like, please don't do that.
12: Let's call this your moment of zen? Sure. Why not?

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1: When you say Canada, everybody thinks about the beaver. It's a Canadian emblem, but it's only one of the many cool creatures that call Canada home. Steve from Green Fox Windows here to tell you that the red fox is one of the most common mammals in the country. 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
7: This is Global News. It's 6 o'clock. Good morning. I'm Morgan Smith. Right now in Edmonton, beautiful clear sky and a sunrise out there. 3 degrees headed to a high of 19 with a chance of showers. 22 with a chance of showers tomorrow. Alberta's journey toward holding a fall referendum on separation taking a bizarre turn straight into a roadblock. Bipartisan Legislative Committee was in the middle of debating a motion to send a petition on having Alberta stay in Canada forever to a province-wide vote. But the United Conservative Party caucus sent out a news release saying the motion had passed before that vote took place. Opposition NDP member Christina Gray immediately raised a point of privilege.
8: It continues on with quotes from you, Mr. Chair. While we are debating this in this committee, oftentimes it feels like the politics of the UCP is a stage play to exercise their power to do what they want. But I very seriously raise this point of privilege now.
7: United Conservative majority members on the committee agreed it was a mistake, but declined to take the issue further. The meeting adjourned before the matter of the petition was ultimately decided. Another meeting has been set for this afternoon. The United Conservative Party insists that Premier Daniel Smith's leadership is in no danger, with a 92% approval rating from members. This despite a threat from a separatist group's lawyer to organize her ouster if she proceeds with the Forever Canada petition question. But some Federalist members of the UCP say they're concerned that separatists are taking over the party. The Premier will be giving a province-wide address tonight at 6:45. And you can hear the message here on 880 CHED. Afterwards, you can stay tuned for a special follow-up hour with 880 CHED's Shea Ganim at 7 o'clock. Before that, though, a provincial cabinet shuffle is expected this morning with at least two holes for the Premier to fill. Yesterday, Finance Minister Nate Horner and Hospitals Minister Matt Jones both announced they would not be seeking re-election. St. Albert will be keeping expanding its integrated fire and EMS service. City Council accepting new contract conditions from the province, which will see funding significantly reduced. St. Albert says it'll have to raise taxes by 1.2% to maintain ambulance service, with additional increases anticipated in years to come. Strathcona County made a similar decision last week. Communities like Leduc and Spruce Grove have decided to refuse the contract, eliminating the integrated services and handing ambulance service over to the province. Here in Edmonton, the 24/7 Crisis Diversion Team is a new tool to show the impact of the program is having in Edmonton communities. The team connects vulnerable Edmontonians to non-emergency supports. That program has a new dashboard available to the public showing what kind of calls they're responding to and from what parts of the city. Executive Director and Lead Data Scientist of PALCARES, Sash Luber, says the goal is to communicate the impact the program is handling.
9: One of the biggest improvements for the dashboard is things will just be more available as time goes on and our systems improve. But also one of the most exciting changes that I'm ready for is, well, what does the community need?
7: Anyone can access the dashboard online. Well, new health restrictions around Ebola have forced a U.S.-bound flight to divert to Montreal.
10: Online plane tracker FlightAware says the flight was en route from Paris to Detroit. It landed at Trudeau International Airport. The airline, Air France, says a passenger from the Democratic Republic of Congo was denied entry to the U.S. It says it's due to new American rules that travelers from certain countries, including the Congo, can only enter the U.S. through Washington. The restrictions come as a deadly outbreak of a rare type of Ebola sweeps the Congo and neighboring Uganda. The World Health Organization has reported almost 600 suspected cases and 139 suspected deaths. Aaron Sousa, The Canadian Press.
7: And a grim update from Jasper National Park. Officials say a snowboarder from the Czech Republic has died after he fell into a glacier's crevasse on the Columbia ice field. They say the 38-year-old was a citizen of the Czech Republic but lived in Revelstoke, B.C. I'm Morgan Smith. Your next news at 6:30 on 880 CHED.
11: Thanks so much, Morgan. It is time now to check traffic, and here's Justin Durbin.
12: Good morning, Stacey. We are starting off the morning drive moving really well out the door, not seeing too much in the way of major delays. We have some overnight work wrapping up on the East End A southbound around the Sherwood Park Freeway, so careful as crews finish up through there. Watch for some fog starting to burn off around the White Mine and the Quesnel Bridge and on the southwest leg of the Henday by the Henday Bridge. And we do have fire crews dealing with a call along 103 Ave by 121 Street, so careful, it does sound like it is a bit of an active scene. Jumpstart is building soccer pitches across Canada, so more kids have places to play. 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From the Global One Traffic Centre, I'm Justin Durbin.
11: Taking a look at 880 CHED weather. Didn't see the rain we were supposed to see yesterday. Just saw a few drops out there. There's another small chance of showers this afternoon, but sunny in the morning, 19 degrees, and then another small chance of some rain tonight, 9, and 22 tomorrow. Currently, it's 3.
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0: And it is 6:06 this Thursday morning. Thanks so much for joining us. We've got Jeff behind the controls playing a little... Why am I drawing a blank on the band?
1: Crash Test Dummies.
0: Crash Test Dummies. A little That's Canadian content. Peter Pumpkinhead haven't heard that song in a million years. We've got Morley Scott and Brad Whisker. And Brad Whisker has, you know, for people who have been following your journey around, you have some big news in your life.
2: Yeah, for sure. We have... been approved for a home, so we're in the process.
0: Yay.
2: Of
0: and you found one, more importantly, right?
2: Yeah, found one fast, which you know, was unexpected. I anticipated looking around for weeks, potentially months, to get the right fit, but as I heard from a few people throughout the process, just talking to them for advice and tips and whatnot, they said, you know, when you walk in, you'll know pretty quickly that that's the home you want. And when we left that place that night, we felt really good about it and talked a lot about it and decided to pull the trigger on it. So now we're going through all the fun red tape stuff, lawyers and inspections and condo doc reviews and you name it. But you know, all that aside, if and when everything goes to according to plan, we'll be living in a new home by the end of June.
0: That's exciting.
3: Spectacular. Good for you. Congratulations.
2: Thank you very much. Yeah. It's a boost because I was a little disappointed this morning. I went and got racing stripes on my car yesterday, and I was hoping that I would run into my buddy from the other morning, and he would challenge me to another race.
3: Nothing, eh?
2: No, nothing. So I'm probably going to take them off.
0: Yeah, most likely.
2: Bit of a letdown there.
3: Instead of racing stripes, you're going from a condo to a house, right?
2: Yes.
3: So instead of racing strips, you got to buy a shovel, you got to buy a lawnmower, you got to buy a lot of stuff.
2: So. Oh, yeah. I've already talked to my partner about that. Some things we'll need for the summer and the inevitable winter that will come our way later this year.
0: So you pulled the trigger pretty fast. I'm actually quite surprised. Mm-hmm. So you had that feeling when you walked in, or do you, hopefully there's no thinking, oh, maybe we should have looked at more places.
2: No, we haven't had that.
0: No, that's perfect.
2: Come across our mind. We feel really confident in our decision. Really like what's been done with the place in the last few years. Really like the potential of what we can add to the place and do with the space. Everything works for us, location wise, price point, everything, you name it. So a good decision, and one that you continue to feel good about.
0: Awesome.
2: in the days that have followed.
0: And it's the one with the intercom, right?
2: It is the one with the intercom. So down the road, we're going to see what we can do with that bad boy. See if we can get that thing fired back up. But that'll be for something further down the road.
0: Oh, that's so funny.
2: In the days that have followed.
0: And it's the one with the intercom, right?
2: It is the one with the intercom. So down the road, we're going to see what we can do with that bad boy. See if we can get that thing fired back up. But that'll be for something further down the road.
0: Oh, that's so funny. Hey, have you ever had a moment where food maybe changed?

0: That experience yesterday. I met with an old friend at Brio Bakery. I've never been there before. It's downtown in the Oliver area. And I went in, I had a matcha, delicious. And then they had these, and I don't like croissants, but they had these, I think they're called cremuffins. And there's like croissants in the shape of a muffin, right?
1: Yeah. And if a muffin and a croissant had a baby.
0: Exactly. So they're tall and they're kind of shaped like a muffin. And this one was a lemon one. And you cut open the lemon and it's crispy and it's sugary. And it's sort of just that hard sugar pieces fall off onto the plate that you will, of course, lick your finger and eat later. And inside is this lemon curd. It changed my life. It was so delicious. And I unfortunately gave half to my friend, which was a big mistake. And then...
1: How many did you buy on the way out?
0: Then people kept coming in. This is a busy place. These little local bakeries, things aren't cheap there. I think the cronut was like $7. And then people kept coming in. I'm like, okay, yeah, well, I'll get one to go. Well, they were almost cleaned out within an hour of me being there, and there wasn't any left. So I'm going to have to go back today.
2: I'm just going to have to struggle, go back down there today and get another one, maybe buy half a dozen. Hopefully they have more.
0: It is. It is a struggle. But there hasn't been something you're just like, wow, this is remarkable. Because we eat a lot, and sometimes the stuff that we shovel in is not remarkable at all.
1: I'm not here tomorrow, but I look forward to Brad telling me how good it was. Because I just assume you'd bring some in for your work partners,
0: what?
1: Right?
0: But no, because I think that it won't have the same magic the next day. It'll be, and then I want you to your life to be changed too. So you have to get it fresh.
2: Yeah, I think the one time that I can immediately think of was I was at a friend's place, and he was Italian. And I went there early on a Sunday. It was a football Sunday. Mm-hmm. So we were going to just spend the day loafing away on the couch. But his grandma came over and it started at 10 or 11 in the morning. You could smell it from the basement, the home cooking, the home Italian cooking. And then it was just food throughout the day. And it tasted like you were there, right? Like it was that good. Yeah. Just everything hit, you know, anything from 10 o'clock in the morning until, you know, 8 or 9 o'clock at night. Just an incredible day of eating, and there was football to boot.
1: So. Oh, a great day. Italian food made by Italian people is way better than Italian food you make yourself.
2: Absolutely.
1: Right? Yeah.
2: Absolutely.
0: And Italian grandmas too. Yeah. Well, if this is any indication, Montreal's doing pretty well on the hockey front, hey?
1: Well, they got one done. Now they're working on the other. The Montreal Victoire are the PWHL champions. Marie-Philippe Poulin, I'll talk about her a little bit later this morning, but what a resume. I mean, 5 Olympic medals, 3 of them gold. She's won the world championships 4 times, and now she has won the Walter Cup, first Canadian team to win it. She was named the playoff MVP. She was the regular season MVP last season. She's like, there's not many players you waive the waiting period for to go to the Hall of Fame. They did it for Gretzky, they did it for Lemieux, and then Lemieux came back and played after. But she's one you could waive that 3-year waiting period because she's absolutely dominant and the best women's hockey player to ever play the game, I believe.
2: Yeah, and most decorated, right? You talk about all of her accolades, the person, you know, everybody talks about her in a glowing way. She's just a great human being as well. And if you were to, you know, put, you know, the biggest names in Canadian women's hockey history, she'd be right there.
1: She's at the top.
2: She's at the top. And you're talking about other names like Haley Wickenheiser that have come through. And to put yourself above those players speaks a lot about them.
1: And coming up in around 6:55, you won't believe what she said in her press conference yesterday.
0: That's quite the tease. Oh, all right. I think I'm going to stick around.
2: I like it.
1: Too much information, but we'll get to that about 6:55.
0: All right. We do want to let people know that there's going to be a programming note tonight. The Premier has bought TV time at 6:45 to announce what we assume will be a question that she will pose to Albertans about separation. So we'll have to wait and see exactly what she says. Rick Bell, the Calgary Herald columnist and unofficial press secretary for the UCP, says that some separatists may likely not be happy with what she has to announce, because he obviously knows everything because they pretty much tell him everything.

0: So Shay Gannum's going to be on for an hour right after her announcement, right?
1: Yeah, that's what's happening. So like you said, 6:45, the premier does her thing, and then Shay's going to jump in for an hour. I believe the plan there is a combination, probably get some people on to talk about it, but also field calls from Albertans to see what they have to say.
2: Quite the day yesterday, though, eh? In Alberta politics. Like, that was unbelievable, the stuff that's happened. I was thinking from, you know, the news people are all getting excited, right? I'm thinking this is like the Stanley Cup Finals. This is for news people, right? Because there's just so much stuff to talk about. And every time I picked up my phone, I'm going, oh, man, that happened too. Oh, that happened too. So, yeah, it was an interesting day.
0: Yeah, we'll have to wait and see what she says. But every single day, I don't know how you keep refuting that the UCP is not a separatist party. So we'll have to wait and see exactly what happens with her announcement.
2: Sounds like they're going to keep saying that, right? With what they're announcing tonight.
0: Well, and if the separatists don't like it, they've already come out saying that they're going to do a full takeover of the UCP instead of building their own party. They're just going to take over the governing party.
1: Well, and while that's happening, two ministers have left their portfolio, and there's going to be a little bit of a cabinet shuffle going on too.
0: Said that they don't support separatism, so they're gone.
2: Good for them.
0: And there could be more. We don't know. There is a cabinet shuffle at 9:15, which of course we will be talking about in the 9 a.m. free for all.
2: They would be the first UCP members to actually take a stand one way or the other, right?
0: Kind of. Actually, Nate Klubisch came out yesterday on social media, I think, saying that he wants Alberta to stay in Canada, and he was at that meeting yesterday.
1: And there was Peter Guthrie as well, quite some time ago, that stepped away from the party as well.
0: Yep. So we'll have to wait and see. It's Alberta politics is never boring, and we're going to be talking about that and the issues at that committee meeting in the 880. That's next.
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0: After a chaotic and confusing meeting talking about a separatist referendum ended with a premature press release, the committee is going to try it again later on this afternoon. That's ahead of Premier Danielle Smith's paid televised address tonight at 6:45. It's expected she will announce that Alberta is going ahead with a separation referendum. We don't know what the question's going to be. But the way things went down yesterday, widely criticized as pretty much a sham, the Citizen Initiative Proposal Review Committee was discussing the Forever Canadian petition when right in the middle of the discussion and before a recommendation was voted on and approved, they were still talking, the UCP put out a statement saying the question was passed on to the government. Here's NDP MLA Raki Pancholi when she first saw the press release in the middle of the meeting.
7: understand that the UCP have already issued a release about a referendum being called, and that's already been released to media. So a little awkward since we're still debating the motion, but perhaps that is because this committee has always been treated like a sham by the members opposite, who have also delayed significantly in even calling this meeting, although they cared so desperately about the 400,000 Albertans, but yet didn't want to hear from them.
0: As soon as the UCP realized the release, complete with quotes from the unfinished meeting, was put out prematurely, they put out another release saying it should be disregarded. In the end, the committee never actually voted on pushing the question forward. That's why they've added it to the schedule. Another meeting for 2 o'clock today ahead of the Premier's address. And of course, we will have a full hour after the address. Shea Ganim will go province-wide taking your phone calls. And meanwhile, the Premier will be shuffling her cabinet in just a few hours as two of her ministers are quitting. Finance Minister Nate Horner and the Minister of Hospital and Surgical Health Services, Matt Jones, announced that they will not be running in the next election. Both men wish the UCP and the Premier well, but both have come out in recent days saying that there should not be a referendum on separation and denying the UCP was a separatist party.
2: An upset in Game 1 of the West Final last night. The Vegas Golden Knights walked into Denver and beat the Avalanche 4-2. Big part of the win, 36 saves from Carter Hart. Game 2 tomorrow night. The East Final starts tonight, Montreal at Carolina.
0: And taking a look at the forecast, sunny this morning and then a small chance of showers this afternoon. But we've been threatening showers for days and I haven't seen any. Just a small possibility of it. 19 degrees, 9 degrees tonight, and then 22 tomorrow and another small chance of rain in the afternoon. Currently in the city, it is 3 degrees. Morgan Smith joins us in studio. We don't know what this question is going to be that they're going to pose, but it looks like she's paid for TV time, so it looks like she's going to be announcing a separatist question. But I guess the question will be, after she releases the question, is what now? Because, you know, I just mentioned that Rick Bell, the unofficial spokesperson for the UCP, masquerading as a Calgary Herald columnist, says that, well, we could be surprised and separatists may not like it.
8: Yes, and it seems like Daniel Smith, as we've been sort of hearing from political pundits for the last little while, is in a rock and a hard place because she is facing mounting criticism over her failure to call a referendum on independence from the separatists, as we hear from Global's Adam McVicker.
9: It's a warning to the Premier from those who want to vote on whether Alberta should separate from the country.
10: She needs to understand that if she abandons her base or betrays her base, for people who are never going to vote for her anyway, that there will likely be political consequences that flow from that.
9: It comes as the province prepares to appeal a court ruling that quashed a petition question to separate earlier this month. Whether a second question on if Albertans want to stay in Canada goes to a vote remains up in the air. Those behind the separation petition say Premier Danielle Smith's job is on the line.
10: If our question is not put on a ballot by the end of the month, we're going to be organizing a special general meeting of the United Conservative Party for August, because enough is enough.
9: In response, the United Conservative Party says Smith holds a 92% approval rating from members, and under her leadership, fundraising records are being shattered, adding those results are due to a strong leader with overwhelming support. But some party members are concerned of a takeover of the party.
11: As an open Federalist and a card-carrying UCP member, I'm concerned. I don't like seeing the party shifting in this direction in terms of its formal position.
9: Experts say it's a balance for the Premier, trying to stay responsive to the general public while also addressing concerns from her base, similar to those faced by former Premier Jason Kenney, who stepped down after a leadership review in 2022.
12: All premiers face this tension. Daniel Smith has been really good at caucus management and managing the demands of within her party, but clearly those are now coming up to a head.
9: And amidst the ongoing political pressures, the premier will be announcing changes to her cabinet at a ceremony on Thursday morning. Adam McVicker, Global News.
8: So, again, we're going to be seeing who those cabinet members will be, what it'll be looking like.
0: And if it'll just be those two. It looks like it so far. They're the only ones putting out resignation letters.
8: Mm-hmm.
0: But they are going to stay on as MLAs until the next election. Should be very interesting.
8: Mm-hmm.
0: Of course, we'll be talking about that during the 9 a.m. free-for-all today. Thanks so much, Morgan. It is 6:24. It is time to check traffic. And here's Justin Durbin.
13: Still moving really well out the door this morning, Stacy. It looks like that overnight work has wrapped up along 99th Street, north of the White Line. Everything open and moving through there. And looks like this fog is starting to burn off on the southwest leg of the Henday around the Henday Bridge. We do still have fire crews dealing with a call along 103 Avenue near 121 Street. Not going to cause huge traffic delays, but we do have a lot of crews making their way to and from the scene, so careful through there. 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Conditions in app. From the Global One Traffic Center, I'm Justin Durbin.
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8: 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Morley Scott joins us with a look at sports and a bit of an upset in game one of the Western Final.
2: Yeah, the Golden Knights have put a scare into the Colorado Avalanche. Game one of the West Final in Denver last night. Vegas walks in and takes a 4-2 victory, handing the Avs their first loss on home ice in these playoffs. They also take a 1-0 series lead. Carter Hart, part of the story, 36 saves in net. Pavel Dorofeev with his league-leading 10th goal. Mitch Marner had an assist. He's got 19 points to lead the playoff scoring race. Leaf fans going, maybe it wasn't him. The East Final starts tonight. Montreal at Carolina. Hurricanes haven't played a game in 11 days after back-to-back sweeps, so it's the old rust versus rest situation for them. Canada plays Norway today, looking to go 4-0 at the World Hockey Championships. Yesterday, the USA beat Germany 4-3 in a shootout. Ike Howard of the Oilers, a goal and an assist in that game. And one more hockey note. Montreal is the first Canadian team to win the PWA Championship. a 4-0 win in Game 4 last night over Ottawa. Marie-Philippe Poulin named MVP. She adds the Walter Cup championship to her resume, a resume that includes 3 Olympic gold medals and 4 gold medals from the World Championships. The Elks are a day closer to a game. They open up the preseason Saturday at BC, and offensive lineman Jordan Murray can't wait.
1: Oh, I'm so excited, man. This will be my 5th season in the CFL, and I think it'll be my first time playing in the first preseason game. So I'm excited, and I'm taking it as a real football game just because it is, and my opportunity to go out there and show why, you know, they brought me in here to be the guy.
2: Saturday afternoon from Langford, BC, 3 p.m. kickoff right here on 880 CHED. An NFL note today, Aaron Rodgers says this is it. 22nd season will be his last. The 42-year-old will retire after this year. Then he'll head to the Hall of Fame. This season, his second in Pittsburgh. Says he was going to quit after Mike Tomlin left, but decided to stay in Pittsburgh for one more year when they hired his old coach, Mike McCarthy. And Treyu Savage was dominant for the Blue Jays in a 2-1 win over the Yankees. He went 6 innings, no runs, 2 hits, nice, and struck out 8, including Aaron Judge 3 times.
0: All right, thanks so much, Morley. Well, Ontario having a really bad tick season. Should we be concerned and checking our pets and our pants? Oh, let's talk about it while we unconsciously itch a phantom bug on our leg. That's coming up after your newscast.
21: Global News. It's 6:30. Good morning. I'm Morgan Smith. Right now in Edmonton, it is +3, headed to a high of 19 with a chance of showers, 22 and a chance of showers tomorrow. Members of a legislative committee will have another debate session on a separation referendum this afternoon. This after a meeting yesterday came to a chaotic close without a vote. While debating a UCP motion on asking the premier to hold a referendum on the pro-Canada Forever Canadian petition question, the province released a statement saying it had already passed. NDP members of the committee were incensed and put forward a point of privilege, which was voted down by the UCP majority. Those behind the push for Alberta separation, meanwhile, are mobilizing to try and oust the premier, or at least that's what they say will happen if their question on whether Alberta should leave Canada isn't put to a referendum. Jeffrey Rath with the Alberta Prosperity Project says that they've done what the premier told them they needed to do, and he says if she doesn't put their question to voters, there will be consequences.
10: If our question is not put on a ballot by the end of the month, we're going to be organizing a special general meeting of the United Conservative Party for August, because enough is enough.
21: In response, the UCP says Smith holds a 92% approval rating from members, and under her leadership, fundraising records are being shattered. Premier Danielle Smith set to address the province at 6:45 tonight, and you can hear it live on 880 CHED, followed by a live one-hour program hosted by Shea Ganim. This morning, though, we'll find out who the premier will tap to replace Nate Horner as finance minister, Matt Jones as hospitals minister. Both announced they're not running again and leaving cabinet yesterday, but they will finish their current terms. An escalation between the U.S. and Cuba. U.S. Justice Department unsealing an indictment against the former Cuban president, Raul Castro, the brother of the late longtime president, Fidel Castro. Raul Castro is charged with murder after the shootdown of 2 civilian planes out of Florida in 1996. 4 people were killed, including 3 Americans on a humanitarian mission. Here's ABC's Chief Justice Correspondent Pierre Thomas.
22: That raises questions about whether U.S. troops will travel to Cuba and try to take Castro by force, the same way American forces seized former Venezuelan President Nicolas Maduro back in January, dragging him from his bedroom and flying him to New York, where he is in jail facing trial.
21: Raul Castro is now 94 years old. Well, Israel is starting to release and deport hundreds of activists who tried to break the naval blockade of Gaza with an aid flotilla. 11 Canadians are among those taken into custody Monday. Yesterday, Prime Minister Mark Carney called the abuse of the activists caught on video abominable and summoned the Israeli ambassador. Well, we now know that the high-level bridge may soon be demolished and replaced. As we hear from Global's Jasmine King, the news has many Edmontonians reminiscing about its history.
23: On Tuesday, the city of Edmonton announced plans to replace the high-level bridge and potentially demolish it. Staff say it's become too expensive to continually repair and refurbish. It was built between 1910 and 1913. It helped literally bridge the gap between Edmonton and Strathcona, leading to the amalgamation of the two communities. The bridge combined four modes of transportation, and its place in Edmonton is iconic. The Edmonton Heritage Council hopes with all the changes to come, the historical designation of the bridge is respected.
3: But the importance of history and heritage and culture in this city is also something that has a great value, even if you can't always put exact dollars on it.
23: The planning, design, and construction for a high-level bridge replacement is still more than a decade away, and Edmontonians hope any replacement serves the community well. Jasmine King, Global News.
21: I'm Morgan Smith. Your next news at 7 on 888.
0: Thanks so much, Morgan. It is time now to check traffic, and here's Justin Durbin.
13: We are still moving pretty well out the door this morning, Stacey. We do have some early volume working its way through on this southwest leg of the Henday eastbound towards Twilliger Drive. Some new construction there, so careful. It is starting to get busy. We have some early traffic working its way through around the Yellowhead and 127th Street through that work. And just watch fire crews still dealing with this call along 103 Avenue, right around 121 Street. Careful as we do have crews making their way to and from the scene. Is your mortgage on your mind? Get up to $6,000 cash back when you get a new mortgage or move your existing one to ATB. From the Global One Traffic Center, I'm Justin Durbin.
0: Taking a look at 880 Ched weather, 19 degrees today. A small chance of showers this afternoon and into tonight. 9 degrees for an overnight low. And then tomorrow, well above the seasonal average of 18 degrees. 22 degrees with sun. And the weekend looking pretty warm. Currently in the city, it's 3.
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0: 6:36 this Thursday morning. Ticks, the little bugs that attach to your pants or your legs or your dog's legs, they are surging in Ontario, with Toronto being the hot spot for the bugs. Officials are finding 40% more Lyme disease-carrying ticks compared to this time last year. So what about us? What should we be doing here in Alberta? Should we be checking our pants and our socks and our dogs? Janet Sperling is an entomologist and president of CanLyme. Good morning, Janet.
7: Good morning.
0: So you're from here in Alberta, but can you tell me what's going on in Ontario?
7: Yeah, in Ontario, they've got a real problem. We have a little problem. They have a much bigger problem in Ontario. But I would say that we've been watching the numbers of ticks get worse and worse every year. So it is a problem. I would say, certainly, I do a tick check when I'm out, you know, going for a walk in the River Valley. When I come back home, I'm really careful to make sure I didn't bring home any ticks with me.
0: So you're on a path in the River Valley. You're not bushwhacking. You can still get ticks?
7: Well, that's a little bit less likely. Like, honestly, if I was standing in the middle of the path and I was not bushwhacking, I would only have the tiniest concern. So I just like bushwhacking, that's all.
0: So when should you have concern? When should you be checking? I guess your dog doesn't stay on the path, right, if you have a dog?
7: Exactly, yes.
0: So you should check your dogs. But like, in what circumstances will we find these ticks, and do we need to 100% ensure that we need to check ourselves?
7: Okay, so the first thing is that I would myself probably most likely find the tick in my own garden. And that's where, if I see a lot of deer walking by, I know I have a lot of rabbits, we got coyotes coming through the backyard, it's probably when I'm gardening that I'm most likely to run into that tick. So I know of my neighbors, it's quite remarkable how many will find a tick on their dog, and the dog is just a little puppy, never left the yard. So keep that in mind, that if you have a big pile of leaves and now it's getting to be spring and you're out cleaning up the garden, keep your eyes out for a tick. And if you see a tick, make sure that you take it seriously.
0: So you said Ontario has a big problem. We have a little problem. So you're seeing more ticks, but not all ticks carry Lyme disease.
7: Right. So the most common tick around here would be the wood tick, and that's the tick that is less likely to carry Lyme disease, so I'm much less concerned. But the number of the Lyme-carrying ticks has gone up. Fortunately, our numbers, like the percentage that actually have Lyme disease, is still lower than it is in Ontario. But of course, lower doesn't mean not at all. So that's why I'm always taking it very seriously. If I find a tick, and especially if that tick is attached, I'm going to remove it very carefully, put it in my freezer, and then keep a very close eye on that tick bite. So if I saw that there was a rash, or maybe, you know, a couple of days later I get the flu or something very nonspecific, I'm going to go straight to the doctor. I'm going to say, this is a tick that bit me. I could test the tick, and then we could see if it was carrying Lyme disease. That's really important information. But basically, I would say in Alberta, the chances of you getting Lyme disease are lower, but they're certainly not zero.
21: So can you talk a little bit about what Lyme disease is? And so if you do get a tick bite, and then you put in the tick in the freezer and you're going to the doctor, is there treatment for it?
7: Absolutely. And that's why it's important that you pick it up quickly. And if you get the diagnosis of Lyme disease quickly, like, you know, the first couple of weeks, it's quite easy. You take your antibiotics and you get better. The problem is if you miss this kind of window of opportunity, well, then you can get really, really sick. And that's when you hear about these really awful cases where people have been sick for years and nobody figured out what it was. Then it's really, really hard to treat.
21: Yeah, I guess one of those high-profile cases is Avril Lavigne, who said she was sort of down for the count for a number of years and, you know, derailing her recording career. You said you have to carefully remove them. So you're just shaking things off? It doesn't sound like that's the case.
7: Well, the first thing is that ticks are not like mosquitoes, so they're going to walk on you for a while before they actually attach. And that's why the tick check is really helpful. When you're out walking, keep an eye on your friend's back, and you can brush the tick off before it actually attaches. Then if the tick does attach, you know, you get home, you jump in the shower, you find the tick, then you just pull it straight out. Don't squish the tick. Just take a pair of fine-pointed tweezers, or sometimes there's little tick scoops, or sometimes like a little tick key. Pull that tick out straight, and you've much reduced the chances of you ever picking up any disease. Because most of these diseases, the tick is going to attach over a long period of time, and the possibility of getting the disease increases the longer that the tick is on you. So if you get it off in the first day, it's already far less likely to have transmitted a disease.
21: Yeah, these things aren't small, though. They're not huge, but they're not small. They're easily visible, right?
7: Well, some of them are. It's the tiniest stage, the very first stage. No, they're very, very hard to find. But remember, you have very sensitive fingers. And if you've ever had like a raspberry prickle, you know it, and you think how tiny that is. Mm-hmm. So your finger's very sensitive and can pick up that you've got this lump. And you say, that's just not making sense. I shouldn't have a lump there. And then you get somebody to take a look, and if they say, whoa, it's got legs, then you say, okay, we're going to take it out directly, and we're going to take it very, very seriously.
21: And what about our pets?
7: Yeah, and of course, dogs are much more likely to encounter a tick. They're doing a lot more bushwhacking than you and I are. And so with a dog, because it has a lot of fur, it's a lot harder to actually find the tick and remove it. And that's why a lot of veterinarians will recommend that you can have anti-tick medication. So you can talk to your vet about that. And then if the tick does attach, it's probably going to fall off more quickly. And in some cases, the tick doesn't even attach.
21: But ticks, they don't jump, they don't fly. So you have to rub against something and they fall onto you. Is that how it works?
7: Sure, or they grab onto you. They have a really cute behavior called questing. So they go to the top of like a tall piece of grass or something, and then they take their little arms and they wave them around a little bit. And what they're trying to do is smell you. So if they can smell you, and this in the case of Lyme disease ticks, they don't even really have good eyes. They're just passively waiting. So you brush against them, they grab on, and off you go. But of course, the bigger wood tick has eyes. So a wood tick can actually chase you down. Like if you stop and you're having your lunch and you see this tick and it's walking towards you, you can get up and move over. And it'll actually try to follow you as you move along.
9: What?
7: Yeah, they're actually quite amazing animals. Terribly spooky, but they have some really cute behaviors.
9: Well, my feet are up off the ground right now, and I'm just a little itchy. So,
7: right. Yeah.
9: I guess that happens a lot with entomologists. Thanks.
7: It does.
9: Thanks so much, Janet. I really appreciate your time. That was fascinating.
7: Okay, thank you very much.
9: We've been talking to Janet Sperling. She is an entomologist based here in Edmonton out of the U of A and president of CanLyme, talking about ticks in Ontario. They're seeing a lot more ticks, a 40% jump over last year in ticks carrying Lyme disease. Not as bad here. She said there's a little problem. They have a big problem, but certainly you need to check your pets and check yourself if you are even gardening, she says. This is not something I do. I go hiking all the time in the mountains. It's something I think we need to start maybe adding to our routine. But yeah, those ticks, they're smart little guys. All right. Well, you don't want to miss this player. In fact, you can't miss this player on the Elks roster. He is 6'8 and 300 pounds. I can't imagine the bed that he sleeps in. He gives us a day in his life coming up next.
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1: Tales from Elks Training Camp, and it's not easy, and especially if you're one of the biggest guys on the field.
2: Yeah, absolutely.
1: You can't hide out anywhere.
2: And they video every practice, right? Yeah. So you stand out if you're that big, for sure. Jordan Murray's an offensive lineman. He's one of the new Elks this year. 6'8", 300 pounds. We heard yesterday Cody Fajardo talking about how it's tough to see over him sometimes when he's in the pocket to throw the ball. That's something he's got to deal with, I guess. I talked to Jordan about that yesterday. He said his quarterback in college, Mason Fine, was 5'10", and he managed to set records. So he said, it can't be done. You can't see over top of me. So I also asked him, I said, hey, training camp's busy. Like, it's very busy, especially for veteran players who are learning new playbooks and stuff. And I said, just outline what the average day's like for you at training camp.
3: 6:30 wake up call. You know, I drove my truck up here, so I got my truck. I can, you know, drive up here, breakfast, stretch, warm up in a hot tub, cold tub, contrast, get taped, get my ankles taped, get my clothes on, stretch some more, look over my script, look over my calls, go get my wrists and stuff taped. I have all my stuff on, come out to practice, you know.
2: And that's all before 9 a.m., right?
3: That's all before 9 a.m., yeah. All before 9 a.m., you know, probably get some pre-workout out there, maybe take a Tylenol, who knows, you know, come out here, practice. We start with, you know, offensive line together, and then come together, stretch, get through a couple team periods, all that, and then finish practice. We usually circle up as the O-line, do some stretches together, go inside. We got a lift today, so we're going to go in there, lift. You know, sometimes people like the sauna and stuff after that. If not, we just get ready, shower, go eat lunch. Then we got some little bit of downtime. Then we got meetings. Then we got dinner. Then we got a little bit more downtime than meetings, and then we get back home. We get back home around 8:30 p.m. So it's very stressful, high impact for, you know, this short amount of time. But during the regular season, it gets a little more, you know, where you get to manage more time.
2: Yeah, you know, and the downtime you talk about, you got to make sure you utilize that, right? If some guys need to be in their playbook, some guys need to be taking a nap, right?
3: Exactly. It's each their own, from an individual standpoint. But a lot of us are on the same page as far as what, you know, calls and stuff and plays and stuff, because they do a great job in meetings. And Coach Soros is very locked in and detailed in his approach in our room. So, you know, we get some time to, you know, hang out, banter, shoot, play some euchre, you know, hang out.
2: Nice. All right. I know you've been to camps in Southern Ontario where it's hot and humid. I don't know if there's any better way to describe it than this weather sucks for training camp this year, right?
3: Yeah. So one thing, I mean, when it comes to weather and football, you know, I was taught from a young age, you know, we don't talk about the weather. We, you know, handle stuff, whatever the circumstance, you know, it is what it is, but you know, we're still human beings. So yeah, it's different for sure. Yeah. But you know, it's something that we're going to have to get used to, because we're going to play ball in a lot of different environments, different climates. And so it's good to have in the early part of the season, so we all, you know, we feel what it's like already.
2: Preseason games for some vets probably a necessary evil. What's your approach as you go into the game against the Lions for the first preseason game of the year?
3: Oh, I'm so excited, man. This will be my fifth season in the CFL, and I think it'll be my first time playing in the first preseason game. So I'm excited, and I'm taking it as a real football game, just because it is, and my opportunity to go out there and show why, you know, they brought me in here to be the guy.
2: Yeah. And you know the history of this team early in the season, and you guys got to get a start fast, basically.
3: Absolutely. You know, every team wants to start fast, but we do, especially here, because like you said, historically, that's not been the case around here. You know, starting fast is going to help us propel us to where we want to be eventually, which is being in the Grey Cup Championship. So, you know, we're 1 week at a time, but starting fast is definitely a priority for us.
2: That's Elks receiver Jordan Murray, 6'8", 300 pounder, and he says you got to look after the body. That's a lot of body to look after. So,
1: what bed does he sleep in?
2: That's a good question. I should have asked him.
1: Where does he get his shoes and his clothes? Seriously,
2: it ain't
1: like,
2: off the rack. That's for sure.
1: Like, yeah. Where are you getting pants?
2: Yeah.
1: I don't know, because he's probably pretty slim. Like
2: he's an athlete. Let's not forget that. He's 300 pounds, but he's muscle. An athlete, right? Yeah, he's for sure. So, yeah, I imagine there's obviously specialty shops, right? Mr. Big and Tall or whatever you want to call it, the offensive lineman shopping spot. So, yeah, there's a lot of things you got to deal with when you're that size, for sure.
1: Oh, I can only imagine. And, yeah, he's not hiding anywhere. He's like, oh, I hope they don't see me. I hope they don't look at me. Oh, we can't miss you, my friend. We can't miss you. It is 6:52. It is time now to check traffic. And Justin Durbin keeping an eye on the early morning commute.
4: Still moving pretty well out the door this morning, Stacey. It is getting busier already on the Yellowhead east and westbound around that 121 to 127th Street stretch through the construction. Bit of early traffic on the exit from the Yellowhead westbound to go on to 97th Street. And we do have a bit of a delay on the southwest leg of the Henday eastbound towards Terwilliger Drive through the construction there. We are still moving stall and collision free as you make your way out the door. 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
2: Marie-Philippe Poulin has added another impressive note to that Hall of Fame resume. Captain Canada is also the captain of the Montreal Victoire in the Professional Women's Hockey League. And last night, the three-time Olympic gold medalist and the four-time world champion became the Walter Cup champion as well, as Montreal beat Ottawa 4-0 to win that series in four games. First Canadian team to win the PWHL championship. Poulin had an assist in the game, and she was in the penalty box for the goal that made it 2-0. Her penalty was just expiring. They call that a jailbreak goal, so she came out of the box and got involved in the celebration, but she jumped around in the box a little bit too, and she shared this post-game.
5: Jailbreak goal, unbelievable, honestly. I think I peed a little in the penalty box. I was so excited, and honestly, for them to see and come see me, it was just unbelievable. A lot of emotion there. Yep, I said it.
2: Yeah, she said it, all right.
1: Well, does she have kids?
2: I'm not sure.
1: Because that's kind of standard
2: for
1: a woman
2: who's
1: had kids.
2: For sure. She said she peed a little, ironically.
1: She's awesome.
2: Her nickname is Poo. Poulin was named the playoff MVP as well last night post-game. What a career. She's still going, not talking about retiring either, as far as I have heard. Hey, the focus in Montreal for hockey fans now shifts to the Canadiens. They open up the East Final tonight in Carolina, coming off a Game 7 win in Buffalo a couple of nights ago. The Hurricanes, they probably can't even remember their last game. It was 11 days ago. They've got back-to-back sweeps and only have played 8 games so far in these playoffs. Carter Hart stopped 36. Vegas beat Colorado 4-2 in Game 1 of the West Final in Denver last night. Another point for Mitch Marner. An assist gives him 19 points. He leads the NHL playoff scoring race. After the Elks re-signed quarterback Cody Fajardo this offseason, they went out and got his favorite target, one of them anyway, receiver Austin Mack, who had a 1,000-yard season with Cody in Montreal in 2023 when they won the Grey Cup. It's pretty clear that chemistry is coming back for those two. Here's Mack yesterday after practice.
20: Yeah, man, we finally locked in positions, so I'm finally back where I was at in 23, so I'm excited. I think Cody knows how I run really well, and where he has a good feel for it. And so, I mean, it's just the beginning. You know, I can't wait for it to be live and you guys can actually start making some highlights. But more than anything, we just got to keep that up. And it's not just me. There's five other guys on this team that has to be able to be there at the right time. Same with our offensive line. There's a lot of new pieces offensively, so we just got to keep going.
2: First game, by the way, Saturday versus BC on Vancouver Island. It's also on 880 Ched, 3 o'clock kickoff for the Elks and the BC Lions to get the preseason going.
1: All right. Thanks so much, Morley. Well, a premature press release turned a ledge committee talking separation into, well, pretty much a farce. And now tonight, the premier is announcing something big. She's buying TV time for it, so you know it will be significant. What's she going to say? Tons to talk about coming up after your newscast.
17: CHED Edmonton. Edmonton's gridiron tradition lives here. Proud to be the official radio home of your Edmonton Elks. 880 Chad. Edmonton's news. 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
1: This is Global News. It's 7 o'clock. Good morning. I'm Morgan Smith. Right now in Edmonton, it is +3 and mostly clear. We're headed to a high of 19 with a chance of showers, 22 and a chance of showers tomorrow. Wow. Decision announced before it was made. A gong show. That's how Forever Canadian petition proponent Thomas Lukaszek described yesterday's legislative committee meeting, which ended without a vote on sending his question on staying in Canada to a province-wide referendum. That's despite the province issuing a release saying saying the motion had passed while the debate was still underway. Opposition House Leader Christina Gray raised a point of privilege.
0: Releasing the decision of a committee in advance of that decision being made absolutely breaches our rights as members and MLAs to engage in this debate and to be able to proceed.
1: UCP member Jason Nixon acknowledged the debate, or the mistake rather, but he says there was no need to press the matter further.
3: If we were to go after every member of the legislature every time staffers make a mistake, it would be ridiculous.
1: Another meeting set for this afternoon after NDP members refused to extend yesterday's session. Alberta Premier Daniel Smith was slated to address Albertans at 6:45 tonight after today's meeting, and depending on what she announces, she could be in for a fight with the separatists in her party. Stay Free Alberta lawyer Jeffrey Rath says that the province doesn't call a vote on his group's question asking whether Alberta should leave Canada. He will launch a campaign to oust her as UCP leader in August. University of Alberta political scientist Fyodor Snegovsky says the premier's in a similar situation to what toppled leadership of former Premier Jason Kenney.
22: She's facing this tension between trying to stay responsive to the general electorate and the popular will as on one hand, and on the other hand trying to make sure that she retains her job and she stays responsive within her political party.
1: Here's Smith's address on 880 Chet at 6:45, followed by a one-hour special with Shay Ganim. Albertans, meanwhile, will learn this morning who will replace Smith's hospitals and finance ministers after both Matt Jones and Nate Horner announced they were leaving cabinet yesterday. Both say they will finish their terms as backbenchers but will not run again. St. Albert following Strathcona County's lead, approving more tax increases in order to make up for a provincial funding cut to integrated emergency service contracts. Communities like Leduc and Spruce Grove, though, have rejected the lower funding offer. That means the province will take over their ambulance services. Critics, including the NDP, not a fan of the newly announced designs for 22 Welcome to Alberta Highway signs. The current Wildrose Country signs, nearly 40 years old. Starting this fall, they'll be replaced with new signs bearing the Strong and Free motto, which is also being put on Alberta's new license plates. The NDP take issue with the change, saying it's a closely tied to Smith and UCP branding. But the Premier says Strong and Free reflects Alberta's motto and is a line from the Canadian National Anthem. An outrage is growing among countries whose citizens were filmed being abused by Israel's national security minister. Hundreds of activists were snatched up by Israeli forces who boarded an aid flotilla bound for Gaza on Monday, 11 Canadians among those detained. 11 Australians also taken off the boats, like the daughter of human rights lawyer Patrick Kaiser.
23: It would certainly be characterized as torture under the Mandela rules, the United Nations standard minimum rules for the treatment of prisoners. 11 Australians are in that group of people who are lying on the ground in zip-tied and in stress positions.
1: Canada and the UK have both summoned their Israeli ambassadors over the detainees' treatment. I'm Morgan Smith. Your next news at 7:30 on 880 Chad.
24: Thanks so much, Morgan. It is time now to check traffic, and it's brought to you by James H. Brown and Associates, Alberta Injury Lawyers, the heavy hitters of injury law. Here's Justin Durbin.
4: We have a nice morning across the city, Stacey, but it is getting busier out there. We have some traffic volume working its way through along 34th Street northbound, heading towards the White Mud. And for traffic coming off the White Mud westbound to go on to 34th Street northbound, some work being done just north of the overpass. You'll need to stay left. We have that work being done along 50th Street at the White Mud overpass. So busy through here, you'll need to stay right, north and southbound. And just watch for some volume picking up on the Yellowhead around that 121 to 127th Street stretch through the construction. The good news is we're still moving stall and collision free out the door. 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From the Global One Traffic Center, I'm Justin Durbin.
24: Taking a look at 880 Ched weather, 19 degrees today. We're going to start off with some sun, as you're seeing right now. If you look out the window, there is a small chance of showers later on this afternoon and into tonight. 19 degrees today, which is around our seasonal average. 9 degrees tonight and then 22 tomorrow. Mostly sunny, another small chance of rain. But I keep talking about the chances of rain, but we never normally see rain. We haven't seen rain, at least. I'm sure the farmers are asking for it and not seeing any rain in the foreseeable future besides today and tomorrow. Currently, it's 6 degrees.
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1: 7:06 this Thursday morning. Well, Premier Danielle Smith is talking to Albertans tonight, buying TV time to likely announce a referendum question for the fall. But this is happening in the wake of chaos during a bipartisan Alberta Legislative Committee meeting yesterday looking at the Forever Canadian petition. Now, politicians were shocked, and I think most Albertans were shocked, when the UCP issued a news release declaring the outcome of a referendum question vote that had not yet happened. The meeting was still going on. They were still talking. Here's NDP MLA Rocky Pancholi, who's on the committee, when she saw the release in the middle of the meeting.
2: I understand that the UCP have already issued a release about a referendum being called, and that's already been released to media. So a little awkward since we're still debating the motion. Perhaps that is because this committee has always been treated like a sham by the members opposite, who have also delayed significantly in even calling this meeting, although they cared so desperately about the 400,000 Albertans, but yet didn't want to hear from them.
1: The UCP says the release was put out prematurely and to disregard it, but the committee is going to reconvene later today. Lori Williams is a political scientist from the Mount Royal University in Calgary, and she joins us on the line. Good morning, Lori.
3: Good morning, Stacey.
1: Have you ever seen anything like this before?
3: No. It's getting national attention, and it's being called out as unusual, to say the least, unprofessional and undemocratic, profoundly.
1: So what faith can people and Albertans who are listening and watching yesterday, what kind of faith can anyone have right now in the process?
3: Well, I mean, this is the problem. So they're in the midst of debating this. This news release apparently included quotations from the meeting, had been prepared in advance. In other words, it was essentially a theatrical exercise with a foregone conclusion, and the government apparently didn't even think it was worth the trouble of listening to the discussions and hearing the very significant concerns that were raised within the committee, including by Thomas Lukaszczyk, who said that he'd intended for this to be a vote in the legislature and not a referendum question.
1: So it sounded like it was almost that they were trying to pin a referendum question on him, because the separatist questions, they've kind of written that one off, just because it's probably not going to make it through the courts in time for the October referendum.
3: Yeah, and it's kind of ironic, because they seem to be slow walking the committee that was considering the Lukaszczyk petition question. the House rose. They'd finished the legislative setting. We thought that this was just going to be in limbo until the legislature resumed in the fall after the referendum, and then suddenly they've revived it, saying that they're respecting the democratic will of the 450,000 folks who signed that petition. So again, this claim of democratic respect is really falling flat, because this wasn't a petition they were interested in listening to until they had no option.
1: It's kind of inside baseball.
3: 50,000 folks who signed that petition. So again, this claim of democratic respect is really falling flat, because this wasn't a petition they were interested in listening to until they had no option.
1: It's kind of inside baseball

0: separatist supporters saying that this isn't the question that they want. And we're also seeing people who want to stay in Alberta saying, look, this is not necessary. We're already in Alberta. We don't need this vote. It's scaring away investment. And the appeal of the other decision and the comments made by the Premier after that are disrespectful of the Indigenous partners that they say they want to bring on side to build a pipeline. And so this is looking, you know, quite messy, quite difficult. And again, these claims that they are respecting the democratic will of over 700,000 Albertans who disagree about this. Neither side wants this question to go to a referendum. So the attempt is to pitch it as respecting democratic will of 700,000+ Albertans, but neither side seems to be satisfied with this.
1: So the Premier has bought out TV time today. The committee is going to reconvene just a couple of hours ahead of the Premier's address. I'm assuming going to rubber stamp this because they didn't have time to vote on it yesterday and to seal that up. What do you think Smith's going to say today?
0: Well, I think that's the one remaining uncertainty here, and that is exactly how the question is going to be worded. Now, if she says that she's simply putting something on the ballot that is the result of the citizen initiative, she can kind of say it's them, not me. I had no choice but to do this. That, I think, is becoming increasingly difficult to argue, but that's going to be the narrative. If it's a different question, if it varies from what the Forever Canadian petition indicated, then this becomes the Premier's project. In other words, it's not someone else who's forced a referendum, it's that she's chosen quite overtly to put a referendum question of her own choosing on the ballot, and that could carry a lot of political consequences.
1: I don't know if you've seen Rick Bell's column today, but Rick Bell, a Calgary Herald columnist and seemingly unofficial UCP press secretary, because they feed him a lot of stuff. He says people will be surprised tonight and that separatists likely won't be happy. What do you read into that?
0: Well, as I just said, the separatists won't be happy because this isn't the question that they wanted. Mm-hmm. And the Forever Canadian, or at least some of the Forever Canadian supporters and signatories, won't be happy because they've clearly indicated they want to stay in Canada, and they're keenly aware that this uncertainty is creating both political and economic disruption in the province, divisions, and essentially is counterproductive or counter to what it is that they prefer in terms of Alberta's standing in the province.
1: So just as a reminder, the Forever Canadian petition question is, do you agree that Alberta should remain in Canada? What do they do with that question if they put it on the ballot? Is it binding? Is it not binding? What is the or what?
0: No, that's the thing that distinguishes this from the Stay Free Alberta petition, is that it doesn't, because it isn't a constitutional question, it doesn't have that mandatory follow-up required by the provincial government. So that's part of why they're going this route, because it doesn't appear to entail the duty to consult.
1: Stay Free Alberta's Jeffrey Rath, he is mad, as you mentioned, as we've been talking about this morning. He's vowing to take over the UCP, dethrone the Premier. If they are putting the Forever Canadian question on the ballot, what next for the Premier?
0: Well, I think there are a lot of questions that come up, and the first is, of course, these well-organized, motivated separatists within the party that are basically threatening the Premier's leadership or potentially splintering and forming another party. It is increasingly looking like separatists are running the party, or, to put it another way, branding the party as a separatist party, and that could have political consequences down the road. I think the sense, or at least the hope on the part of the Smith government, was that this a referendum question would put this to rest, that it would settle finally once and for all that this is what Alberta stands for, and it's clear that it's not going to settle anything, and that these folks are determined to continue to push to have their referendum.

0: them put on their referendum question, put on a ballot, and to punish those who failed to do so.
1: We are hearing that separatist candidates coming after nominations of current ministers, of current MLAs, UCP MLAs. We have a cabinet shuffle where at least two ministers, like big-time ministers, we're talking about health and finance, that have said in the past that they don't think that UCP is a separatist party and they don't think it should go to a referendum. At least that's what Nate Horner said. And they're quitting and they're being shuffled out of cabinet. What do you make of that?
0: I think it raises a lot of questions. So... again, if these are people who've come out publicly saying that they support Alberta staying within Canada, that they are federalists, and that they are now concerned that, or potentially concerned that they couldn't win the nomination for their seat going into the next election. Again, it shows well-organized people using the rules of the party to force out federalists and to support their separatist agenda. Again, the danger is that the party appears to be a separatist party rather than a party representing the majority of Albertans, who we know from polling consistently are not separatists.
1: All right, I appreciate your time. Thanks so much, Lori.
0: Well, thank you, Stacey.
1: We've been talking to Lori Williams. She is a political science professor out of Mount Royal University in Calgary. I was about to say Ontario. No, out of Calgary. Well, coming up, you could be a big winner. Have you checked your lotto tickets? The 880 coming up next.
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1: Oh, yeah, now that the snow is all gone and things are getting real nice, you know, maybe you want to do something else besides clean up your yard or, you know, tear down some of those trees that you have or, you know, cut the black knot out of some of your branches. 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
1: After a chaotic and confusing meeting talking about a separatist referendum ended with a premature press release, the committee is going to try it again later on this afternoon. That's ahead of Premier Danielle Smith's paid televised address tonight at 6:45. It's expected that she will announce that Alberta is going ahead with a separatist referendum. Meanwhile, the premier will be shuffling her cabinet in just a few hours as two of her ministers are quitting. Finance Minister Nate Horner, the minister of Hospital and Surgical Health Services, Matt Jones, announced that they will not be running in the next election. Both men wish the UCP and the premier well, but both have come out in recent days saying that there should not be a referendum on separation and denying that the UCP was a separatist party. A person is being treated for Ebola in Ontario. An Ontario resident who actually traveled to East Africa is being assessed in hospital. Health officials say it's being done out of an abundance of caution. The person is being tested for a variety of infectious diseases, including Ebola. And someone in Alberta is $12.5 million richer after winning the Lotto Max jackpot. A news release says that the ticket was purchased within the province, however, not in Edmonton or Calgary. So if you're listening from St. Albert or Sherwood Park, you're still in the running, though.
5: Check my ticket. What a spring to be a hockey fan in Montreal. The Victoire claimed the PWHL championship last night with a win over Ottawa. And tonight, the Canadiens start the Eastern Conference Final in the Stanley Cup playoffs. Game one in Carolina. Vegas won game one of the West Final last night in Denver.
1: And taking a look at the forecast, 19 degrees today, sunny skies. That's what we're starting the day out with. There is a small chance of showers later on this afternoon and into tonight. 9 degrees tonight and 22 tomorrow. Currently, it's 6 degrees. Morgan Smith joins us to take a look at the Ebola situation. I just told the story of an Ontario resident who got off the plane and is isolating right now. But also, a plane was diverted to Montreal. They were on their way to the United States because of some suspicious Ebola. Can you lay that story for us?
6: Well, actually, it's about a regulatory issue. As we hear from Canadian Press's Aaron Sousa, it was around new health restrictions around Ebola and which countries are allowed to enter the U.S. and at which airports.
7: Online plane tracker FlightAware says the flight was en route from Paris to Detroit. It landed at Trudeau International Airport. The airline, Air France, says a passenger from the Democratic Republic of Congo was denied entry to the U.S. It says it's due to new American rules that travelers from certain countries, including the Congo, can only enter the U.S. through Washington. The restrictions come as a deadly outbreak of a rare type of Ebola sweeps the Congo and neighboring Uganda. The World Health Organization has reported almost 600 suspected cases and 139 suspected deaths. Aaron Sousa, the Canadian Press.
6: Yeah, and Air France saying today that the passenger boarded in error. So it was...
1: Yeah, I was wondering, did they change rules mid-flight, or did they this guy just get on and he wasn't supposed to get on? They were supposed to stop him in Paris.
6: The passenger wasn't supposed to be on this flight, but I mean, the change was a relatively new one, so, you know, it's not entirely out of possibilities that something like this might happen. Meanwhile, as you mentioned, Ontario health officials say the province is testing one person for Ebola after being in that region. And in that region, healthcare workers in the Eastern Congo, they're sounding the alarm over what they're calling a lack of protection and training. This virus is spreading rapidly in one of the most remote and vulnerable places on Earth. Now, so far, 51 cases are confirmed, two in Congo, two in Uganda. But the World Health Organization says, like, there could be way more cases than that. It may have been spreading unchecked for possibly weeks at this point. And apparently some Canadian health workers, they're also en route to the region to sort of help set up some hubs and some organizational areas and, logistics kind of planning for some of these communities where health impacts are happening. And it's an expanding situation. Mm-hmm. Hopefully it doesn't get any worse. Now, WHO is saying that it's an epidemic of international concern, but because, of course, Ebola is spread through close contact, you know, contact with fluids as opposed to being airborne like COVID, it's not, you know, something that's going to be as big a concern as, say, something like bird flu or COVID in terms of those kinds of spread.
1: All right, but it's awfully deadly, and the death is horrific as well.
6: 50% death rate from this particular strain, and right now, because it is a rare strain of the Ebola virus, mm-hmm. There are no treatments, there are no vaccines, and both of those could be months away, and that's an optimistic timeline.
1: All right, thanks so much, Morgan. It is 7:24. It is time now to check traffic, and here's Justin Durbin.
8: We are moving pretty well out the door this morning, Stacey, but it is getting busier out there. We have some volume working its way through on the south leg of the Henday eastbound as you make your way between Heritage Valley Trail and that work along 111th Street. Watch for some volume on the White Mud eastbound. It is picking up as you make your way towards 53 Avenue around the Twilliger Corner to the Rainbow Valley Bridge work. And watch for delays 34th Street northbound just north of the White Mud. We have some new work there. Northbound traffic down to a single lane. You'll need to stay over to the left. Jumpstart is building soccer pitches across Canada so more kids have places to play. Learn more at jumpstart.canadiantire.ca. From the Global One Traffic Center, I'm Justin Durbin.
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1: 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Morley Scott joins us with a look at sports and a good start for the Vegas Golden Knights in the Western Conference Finals.
5: Game one, they wrestle away home ice advantage from the Colorado Avalanche. They walk into Denver and win 4-2. Carter Hart, 36 saves. Pavel Dorofeyev and Brett Howden both scored a game for Vegas. Dorofeyev now has 10 goals, Howden 9. They are 1-2 in playoff scoring. Coach John Tortorella obviously liked the win, but knows they got to get better.
16: There are some things that we have to improve at. They're going to be better the next game. We're going to have to be better. There's plenty to do as far as we get ready for game two.
5: Game two goes tomorrow. Game one tonight in the East Final. Montreal is at Carolina. The Habs, of course, won game 7 in Buffalo on Monday. The Hurricanes haven't played in 11 days back on May 9th when they wrapped up their second round series. Canada plays Norway today at the Worlds. That starts just after 8 hour time. Canada 3-0 so far. Ike Howard had a goal and an assist for the Americans in a shootout win over Germany yesterday. Montreal is the first Canadian team to win the Walter Cup. They took the PWHL WHL Championship last night with a 4-0 win over Ottawa. They are the first Canadian team to win it. Marie-Philippe Poulin becomes the MVP of the playoffs. The Elks travel tomorrow. They're in Langford, B.C. Saturday to open up the preseason against the B.C. Lions. Receiver Austin Mack is looking forward to taking the next step with the Elks' new-look offense.
17: Preseason is a way for you to, like I said, build continuity as an offense. Yeah, we're playing somebody else, but we're still trying to build our identity, which is running the ball, playing hard-mouth football, and then also hitting our shots. And at the end of the day, we got to be able to do that against this team and do it against them on Saturday. So it's going to be great. I'm looking forward to it and really just being able to see that film after and see how much farther we can just keep going.
5: The game goes Saturday in B.C., 3 p.m. start time here on 880 CHED. And in the NBA playoffs last night, the West Finals now tied at 1. OKC with a win over San Antonio, 122-113. Canadian Shai Gilgeous-Alexander, 30 points to lead the way for the Thunder.
1: All right, thanks so much, Morley. Well, let's save you some money on gas. Let's debunk some myths around fuel efficiency. If you drive, you won't want to miss this. That's coming up after your newscast.
18: This is Global News. It's 7:30. Good morning. I'm Morgan Smith. Right now in Edmonton, a mostly clear sky. It's 6 degrees, headed to a high of 19 with a chance of showers, 22 with a chance of showers tomorrow. An Alberta Legislative Committee meeting on a petition on separation set to convene again this afternoon after yesterday's meeting imploded following a premature announcement. United Conservative members on the bipartisan committee introduced a motion to formally ask the Premier and her cabinet to initiate a province-wide vote on Alberta's status and confederation this October, using the question from Forever Canadian petition proponent Thomas Lukaszczyk. Now, while the motion was still being debated, UCP caucus published a news release announcing the motion had passed, including quotes from committee chair Brandon Lunty. UCP admitted it was a mistake, but the New Democrats on the committee said the premature announcement called the process and the committee chair's impartiality into question. The province, meanwhile, has purchased prime airtime tonight for Premier Danielle Smith to address Albertans, and you can bet the Alberta separatists will be watching. Alberta Prosperity Project lawyer Jeffrey Rath says they've jumped through all the hoops the premier required, and he vows that she'll be ousted if the province doesn't use the separatist question in a referendum.
19: She needs to understand that if she abandons her base or betrays her base, for people who are never going to vote for her anyway, that there will likely be political consequences.
18: While some party members admit they're concerned over a takeover by the separatists, the UCP says Smith has a 92% approval rating from members, and under her leadership, fundraising records are being shattered. You can hear Smith's address live on 880 CHED at 6:45 tonight, followed by a one-hour special hosted by Shai Gannam. This morning, meanwhile, a provincial cabinet shuffle is expected with at least two key ministries up for grabs. Finance Minister Nate Horner and Hospitals Minister Matt Jones both announcing yesterday their intention to step down after separate decisions not to seek re-election in 2027. Well, the Canada Pension Plan Investment Board reporting a return of 7.8% for its 2026 fiscal year. That result helped increase its net assets to $793.3 billion as of March 31st. That's up from $714.4 billion at the end of last fiscal year. Now, it says the increase for the year included a $56.9 billion in net income and $22 billion in net transfers from the Canada Pension Plan. John Graham, chief executive with CPP Investments, says the results reflect the strength of its diversified portfolio and the reach of its global investment platform. Well, Air France says it was forced to divert one of its U.S.-bound flights to Montreal yesterday. It follows the Washington Instituted ban on travelers from the Democratic Republic of Congo from entering the U.S. from anywhere but D.C. airports. It's over the deadly Ebola outbreak that the World Health Organization says may be wider than is currently reported. Canadian aid workers are currently en route to Congo. And a new high-tech recycling facility is under construction in West Edmonton, which will soon process half of our province's household recycling. Global Sarah Ryan says the 180,000-square-foot facility will use new sorting tech from Germany.
20: It's all part of the province's new extended producer responsibility rules that made packaging producers pay for their products to be recycled. This has already been done in provinces like Nova Scotia and Ontario. Tracy Black is WM's area vice president.
21: It uses a lot of technology versus the historical way of recycling, which was a
0: lot of manual sorting labor. It goes through a series of separators to size separate the material, and then optical sorters to be able to identify the material type.
20: When it opens in early 2027, the WM site will be able to keep about 95% of what comes in from blue bags out of the landfill. Sarah Ryan, Global News.
18: I'm Morgan Smith. Your next news at 8 on 888-CHED.
1: Thanks so much, Morgan. It is time now to check traffic, and here's Justin Durbin.
8: We are moving really well around this city this morning, but it is getting busier, Stacey, so we have a couple slow spots to watch out for. Volume really picking up on the White Line eastbound as you make your way towards 53 Avenue, around the Twilliger corner to the Rainbow Valley Bridge construction. A couple extra minutes added on to your eastbound drive time. We do have some delays on Gateway northbound towards 34th Avenue, and then again around the White Line, just volume working its way through. And it is picking up as you head into the downtown core, 98th Avenue westbound. We have that work being done right around 96th Street. Westbound traffic down to a single lane. You'll need to stay right. Is your mortgage on your mind? Get up to $6,000 cash back when you get a new mortgage or move your existing one to ATB. From the Global One Traffic Center, I'm Justin Durbin.
1: Taking a look at 880 CHED weather, it's going to be a nice day today. 19 degrees. You see the sun, and we'll see the sun for most of the day. There is a possibility of showers later on this afternoon into tonight. 9 degrees for an overnight low, and then 22 with mostly sunny skies tomorrow. Currently, it's 6.
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1: 7:36 this Thursday morning. Tonight is the final night for The Late Show with Stephen Colbert. He was canceled for things that he said on the air during a media merger. He's been having all of his friends and some pretty significant guests on over the last couple of days, and last night he had the boss on and Robert De Niro on. We'll talk about what the boss had to say, Bruce Springsteen had to say on the show, and also what his competitors like Jimmy Kimmel are saying about his final show. That's coming up in about 10 minutes time. But I don't need to tell you, gas prices are high. It's the butt of many jokes on late night shows, but it certainly really, really hurts our bottom line and our wallets. So we've heard these fuel-saving tips over the years. Maybe when you started driving, your dad told you something, you're just like, okay, well, that must be gospel. But are they helping or hurting your wallet? Let's debunk some of those myths that maybe we've been driving on for the last number of decades. Darren Jones is the Associate Chair in the Auto Service Technician Program over at NATE. Good morning, Darren.
2: Good morning, Stacey. Thanks for having me on your show.
1: So what is the biggest misconception, do you think, that people have about fuel efficiency?
2: There's a lot of them definitely out there, and a lot of them come from being from older generation type vehicles as opposed to some current ones. So I guess one of the ones I hear a lot is running premium fuel in your vehicle is going to give you better fuel economy or better efficiency, which is if your vehicle is not required, if it's not required in your vehicle. So if your vehicle just requires regular fuel, running premium fuel isn't going to give you any advantages. It just basically spending more money at the gas pump.
1: All right. Can we go through a couple of myths that I dug up?
2: Sure, go for it.
1: Okay. This is what I do, and I don't know if this is truth or not, but when I'm stuck at a train crossing, as I always am here on 75th Street, I shut my car off. And then I do hear people saying, well, you know, it costs more fuel to turn your car back on. Is that true or false? Should we be sitting idling for 3 or 4 minutes when we couldn't shut off our vehicle?
2: Yeah, it's more efficient to shut your vehicle off in a situation like that. The research I've seen on that is if you're idling your vehicle for more than like 10 to 20 seconds, it's actually using more fuel than it would take to restart your vehicle. So definitely if you're sitting for 3 to 4 minutes, idling is going to be wasting more fuel than shutting your vehicle off. If you're not moving and your vehicle's running, you're using fuel and not getting any more miles per gallon.
1: Okay. Oh, okay. Well, I've been doing things right. That's good. What about fuel additives or the miracle products that say improve mileage?
2: Well, I guess going down that road, I'm going to say if something sounds too good to be true, that's usually the case. It's a lot of those are just sort of smoke and mirrors type stuff to get you to try and buy the products. But in truth, not many of them or any of them are going to have a significant improvement in your fuel economy.
1: Does it matter if you use air conditioning or you just roll down your window?
2: So actually, Mythbusters, a TV show, did something on this a few years ago. And at highway speeds, using your air conditioning is actually more efficient than having your windows down. So at higher speeds, it's definitely more efficient that way. If you're driving around town, probably with your windows down is going to save you some fuel instead of having your air conditioning on.
1: So air conditioning sucks up fuel?
2: Yeah, well, it takes power to run the air conditioning, so your engine has to drive the compressor that runs your air conditioner, so it puts more load on your engine, which means you have to burn more fuel, so your fuel economy will decrease.
1: So you should shut off your radio, too? No, God forbid, don't do that. It actually improves fuel efficiency.
2: We want to keep you on.
1: What about cruise control? Does that help you reduce gas use?
2: Yeah, you know, anytime you can drive at a more steady speed without the big fluctuations in speed, it's going to be beneficial. So if you're driving on the Anthony Henday or on some highway trips on the highway, cruise control is going to help you out with your fuel economy.
1: What about topping up the tank? So when, you know, the gas pump shuts off, should you add a little bit more?
2: So, you know, I think that myth comes from years ago where people were worried about fuel evaporating, and if you had the tank right full, you wouldn't have room for evaporation. But on any current vehicle in the last 30 years or so, there's something called an evaporative emission control system. So if any fuel evaporates, it gets captured and stored, and then that evaporated fuel actually gets put back into the engine and burned while you're driving down the road. So there isn't any loss from that.
1: All right. So how important is properly inflated tires?
2: So if your tire pressure is low, what that does is creates more rolling resistance to the tires. So your engine has to work harder to move your vehicle down the road. So keeping your tires at the correct tire pressure, what the manufacturer recommends, is going to definitely be a good idea. A little research I did that said that, you know, if you're running your tires 1 PSI low, it equates to about a 0.2% drop in fuel economy, which isn't a lot. But if if your tires are lower, 5 or 10 PSI, that could be a 1 or 2% difference in your fuel economy.
1: And how do you know where your tires should be at, the PSI it should be at?
2: So, yeah, in the driver's door jam, there's a decal in there, and it will show you what the recommended tire pressure is for your vehicle.
1: Yeah, I just learned that a couple months ago. I had no idea what my PSI was supposed to be, but now I do. About extra weight? Maybe you're hauling around stuff in the back of your pickup that you're just too lazy to take out. Is that adding to the fuel you use?
2: Yeah, for sure. The more weight your vehicle has to move around, the harder your engine has to work. So if your trunk or your back seat or your pickup box is full of items, take them out if you don't need them every day. It doesn't take long to add up to like 100 pounds of extra weight that you're moving around.
1: How important is making sure you're getting those oil changes on time and not neglecting maintenance on your car?
2: So maintenance stuff like, making sure your air filter is clean or your oil changes and your spark plugs are changed, they're probably not going to have a huge effect on your fuel economy in the short term. But what they do is keep your engine running more efficiently over the long term and prevent premature engine wear. So as your engine does start to wear out, if it wears excessively, that is going to affect your drivability and your fuel economy. So it's more, I guess, say, of a preventative maintenance measure.
1: What about our driving habits? What wastes the most gas?
2: So that's probably the biggest factor, Stacey, in fuel economy is how you drive your vehicle. So, to get the best fuel economy, steady, slow acceleration, driving at a steady speed and braking more casually or at a lower rate is going to be most effective. If you're kind of a person with a lead foot and at every light you aggressively accelerate away and then the next red light you're hard on the brakes, you're just wasting the fuel energy that's in your car.
1: So overall, what are the smartest things drivers can do to sort of cut down on the amount of gas? And maybe we're just talking about a few bucks, but a few bucks is a few bucks.
2: Yeah, all of the things we talked about are going to add up. I don't think there's any one thing that's going to give you the huge improvement. If there is along those ways, probably your driving habits have the biggest effect on your fuel economy.
1: Darren, that was really great. Thanks for joining us today.
2: Thanks for having me.
1: Darren Jones is the associate chair in the auto service technician program at NATE, debunking some myths. What did you learn, Jeff? Did you learn anything that you're gonna change your driving habits, or something that maybe your dad told you a really long time ago that you just have taken as gossip or gospel, but it's more gossip or old wives' tales?
3: Oh, I'm gonna have that air conditioning on all summer long now, right? Like he did say, it's high speeds that makes a difference, but you know what? Every time I turn it on, I think to myself, this is just sucking gas, and maybe it's not as bad as I thought.
1: Yeah.
3: Right. So,
1: well, if you're just booting around to the city, you should roll down your window, I guess.
3: I guess. But,
1: How much is comfort worth to you?
3: Well, that's just it. And, I'll be honest with you. Like I said, I always want to have the air conditioning on, but I never really turn it on. And I go on the highway a lot and I still don't turn it on. So, maybe I'll be able to touch that dial now and just move it over there a little bit. Right. Be nice and cold in the car.
1: Yeah. And I liked what he said about train stops. Right. I just shut my car off and I was doing the right thing, because I was like, it costs more money to restart the car.
3: Well, I was always kind of wondering that about those automatic start cars, the ones that you see, they get to the red light. And the car just automatically turns off and then it starts again. I always wondered I know my dad always went through starters when I was a kid. Is that not hard on the starter? Or isn't that taking more gas to start it all the time? I've always questioned that, right?
1: Yeah. So he said, it doesn't. Idling your car is way worse in terms of fuel efficiency. All right. Really, really great guest. I appreciate his time. Well, tonight is the final curtain call for Stephen Colbert, what his fellow late night talk show hosts are doing. That's coming up next.
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1: Well, Stephen Colbert's late night show canceled. It's going dark tonight. Tonight will be Colbert's final show. He was canceled, of course, last year after some Trump-related jokes in the middle of a media merger. They did not like it, and they got him off the air. So all the other late night shows, they're not competing against Stephen Colbert. In fact, they are encouraging all of their viewers to tune in to CBS to watch that show, including Jimmy Kimmel.
2: We will be off tomorrow night out of respect for our colleague and friend Stephen Colbert and the writers, producers, and staff and crew at The Late Show, whose final show on CBS airs opposite ours. I think you know how I feel about the fact that they are being pushed out. I hope the people who did the pushing feel ashamed of themselves tonight, although I know they probably won't. But everyone at that show has always been very gracious to us,
3: they're
2: right?
3: Very nice.
2: We never felt like we were competing against them. It was nothing like the old days of late night. I always loved being on Stephen's show. I loved having him here on ours. I hope we're able to do that again. I hope he comes to visit as many times as possible. And on behalf of everyone at our show, we want to say to everyone at your show, it has been a pleasure to work alongside you. I will be watching tomorrow night. I hope that those of you who watch our show will also tune in to CBS for the last time. Don't ever watch it again, but watch tomorrow night.
1: And, you know, for the last week of his shows, he's been having some of his favorite guests. So last night was Robert De Niro, the iconic actor, and Bruce Springsteen. And Bruce had a few things to say before he performed on Colbert's second last show.
4: I'm here in support tonight for Stephen because you're the first guy in America who's lost his show because we got a president who can't take a joke. and because Larry and David Ellison feel they need to kiss his ass to get what they want. So these are... Anyway, Stephen, these are small-minded people. They got no idea what the freedoms of this beautiful country are supposed to be about. This is for you.
1: That was the boss. And we have no idea who's going to be on tonight's show, whether he's just going to sit and talk. Morley was saying that when Johnny Carson signed off, under completely different circumstances, obviously, he just sat and talked and reminisced
5: and stuff like that. I think the last guest was like Bette Midler the night before, and she wrote a song for him and stuff. And I think it was a guest-free show. It was a long time ago, but that's how I remember it.
1: Yeah, so we'll have to wait and see what he has planned. But he did not ease up on the gas pedal, hammering the president and the administration that fired him, pretty much. He talked about those new gold Trump phones. Have you heard about these Trump phones that they did that his family and his sons were talking about? They were promoting them. Didn't deliver as promised. Trump supporters were very angry because they put in a $100 deposit and they had no indication that the phones were ever coming. Well, they are coming now and they are being delivered. They were supposed to be made in America. That was the big thing, right? That didn't happen. Apparently, it's just inspired by American values. Here's Colbert.
6: The Trump golden cell phone has finally arrived after a nine-month delay. Now, the only Trump item more disappointing after a nine-month wait was Eric. You know, I've said a lot of mean things about Eric over the years. As for the phone...
1: He's going out, still taking his jabs at Donald Trump. It is 7:53. It is time now to check traffic, and here's Justin Durbin.
7: Moving around the city at a pretty good pace this morning, Stacey, but we have a couple slow spots to watch out for. It is steady on the Yellowhead, east and westbound between St. Albert Trail and 121 Street through the construction there. We have some volume working its way through on the White Mud, eastbound towards 53 Avenue, around the Twilliger Corner to the Rainbow Valley Bridge. It is picking up on the South End A eastbound as you make your way between Rabbit Hill Road and 111 Street through that construction. And just watch for some delays into the downtown core, busy on 98th Avenue westbound. Heading towards 96th Street, we do have work being done. Traffic down to a single lane. You'll need to stay right. Is your mortgage on your mind? Get up to $6,000 cash back when you get a new mortgage or move your existing one to ATB. From the Global One Traffic Center, I'm Justin Durbin.
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1: 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Morley Scott joins us with a look at sports, and training camp continues, but there's a big game this weekend. So
5: yeah, there is. First preseason game. Yeah, everybody's getting set for that and looking forward to that Saturday in BC, Langford, BC, on the island against the BC Lions. Hey, remember yesterday we're talking about offensive lineman Jordan Murray and how Cody Fajardo was joking that he has trouble seeing over him sometimes. Murray is 6'8" and 300 pounds. So I took that to him and asked him, and I said, hey, Cody says he's got a problem looking over you. And Murray basically said, in a very nice way, that's more a Cody problem than a me problem.
18: You know, you want to play with knee bend, and I'm not standing straight up when I'm out there, but I am significantly outlier-ish when it comes to the size. So, you know, in college, my quarterback is Mason Fine. You know, he's 5'9", 5'10" guy. He broke all the records at my school, so he figured it out. So, you know, it's just, you know, it's just making sure that I'm playing, you know, within my technique and giving them opportunities by, you know, keeping them protected. You know, hopefully I'll let him do all the see around me type of stuff.
5: Yeah, Cody for sure will be happy with the way he plays. in front of him because he's kind of one of the anchors on that new-look Elks offensive line. They're back on the field this morning. Travel day tomorrow to Langford. They'll play the Lions in preseason game number one Saturday afternoon. Kickoff, by the way, 3 o'clock on 880 CHED. Aaron Rodgers has announced his retirement effective the end of this season, his 22nd season in the NFL. Rodgers is back with the Steelers for one more year at the age of 42. Says he was going to quit this year, but having Mike McCarthy as his coach was the reason he stayed one more season. Carter Hart, 36 saves. Vegas with a win in Denver in game one, 4-2 over the Avalanche as the Western Final began. Vegas spreading it around. They got goals from 4 different players and points from 11 different players. First loss of the playoffs at home for the Avalanche. Montreal at Carolina tonight for the game one of the East Final. And Stacey, it's always hard when your sports heroes let you down. I've often called him the greatest athlete of our generation.
1: Ooh.
5: And now Joey Chestnut, the 17-time July 4th hot dog eating champion, is on probation. 180 days home probation in Indiana after slapping a guy in a bar fight.
1: He's not on a food eating probation. He's on real probation.
5: Yeah, no, I'm not kidding you. Yeah, he pleaded guilty to the charge and was put on 180 days probation. The good news is that the judge has given him permission to travel to Coney Island on July 4th to defend his title.
1: Oh, that's silly. Silly stuff. Maybe the guy was trying to steal his dog. Who knows? Well, Ford Edmonton Park is opening its gates for another season. It's an old place, but new things are coming. Why is planning for a big birthday party this year? That's coming up next.
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20: This is Global News. It's 8 o'clock. Good morning. I'm Morgan Smith. Right now in Edmonton, 6 degrees. We're headed to a high of 19 with a chance of showers, 22 and a chance of showers tomorrow. A vote is expected today on a fall referendum on separation after a bizarre development yesterday. A bipartisan legislative committee was in the middle of debating a motion to send Thomas Lukaszczyk's Forever Canadian petition question to a province-wide vote, despite his push to have it be a vote by MLAs instead. UCP committee member Nate Glubish says referendums are what these petitions are for, though.
21: Citizen initiatives are designed to end in a referendum if they hit the threshold of signatures. That shouldn't be a surprise. That's the whole point.
20: But before members could vote, the meeting imploded when UCP caucus sent out a news release saying the motion had already passed. Opposition NDP member Christina Gray was livid. She immediately raised a point of privilege about the release and questioned the impartiality of the committee chair, Brandon Lunty.
22: It continues on with quotes from you, Mr. Chair. While we are debating this in this committee.
20: The United Conservative majority members on the committee agreed it was a mistake but declined to take the issue further. The New Dems refused to extend yesterday's meeting and it was adjourned with no vote. It is expected, though, when the committee reconvenes this afternoon. Meanwhile, the Alberta Separatists warn if it's not their question voted on in October by Albertans, they will move to try and take down Premier Daniel Smith as UCP leader at a special meeting in August. Michael Solberg with New West Public Affairs is among UCP members concerned by the threat of a party takeover by separatists.
23: As an open federalist and a card-carrying UCP member, I'm concerned. I don't like seeing the party shifting in this direction in terms of its formal position.
20: UCP responding to the threat by noting Daniel Smith has a 92% approval rating from members, and under her leadership, fundraising records are being shattered. The premier giving a province-wide address tonight at 6:45, and you can hear it live on 880 CHED, followed by an hour-long special hosted by 880 CHED's Shea Ganim. Before that, a provincial cabinet shuffle is expected this morning with at least 2 holes for the premier to fill. Yesterday, Finance Minister Nate Horner and Hospitals Minister Matt Jones both announced they were not seeking re-election and were leaving cabinet. Well, St. Albert keeping its integrated fire and EMS service after council accepted a new contract condition from the province, which will see funding significantly cut. St. Albert says it'll have to raise taxes by 1.2% to maintain ambulance service, and more increases are expected in the years ahead. Strathcona County made a similar decision last week, but communities like Leduc and Spruce Grove have opted to have the province hand over their ambulance service to the province instead. Well, the city hoping a new tool will show the impact of Edmonton's 24-hour crisis diversion team and where it could be better deployed. The new dashboard shows what kinds of calls the team is getting and what parts of the city they're coming from. The dashboard is accessible online, but information privacy is top of mind with only aggregates information being shared. I'm Morgan Smith, your next news at 8:30 on 880 CHED.
1: Thanks so much, Morgan. It is time now to check traffic, and here's Justin Durbin.
2: Still a really nice looking morning across the city, Stacey, but it is steady on those major routes. We are dealing with some volume working its way through on the Yellowhead east and westbound between 121 and St. Albert Trail through the construction. It is busy on the Whitemont eastbound as you make your way towards 53 Avenue to the Rainbow Valley Bridge. A little stop and go on the south leg of the Henday eastbound in between Rabbit Hill Road and 111 Street through the construction. And just watch for some delays if you're traveling downtown 98th Avenue westbound. Busy as you head towards 96th Street, you'll need to stay over to the right. 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Conditions in-app. From the Global One Traffic Center, I'm Justin Durbin.
1: Let's take a look at 880 CHED weather. It's going to be a nice day today, around the seasonal average, 19 degrees. You can see outside, it's beautiful, sunny. The clouds are going to start to move in the afternoon, and there is a small chance of showers late this afternoon into tonight. 9 degrees for an overnight low, and then another small chance of rain tomorrow afternoon. Other than that, sunny skies and 22 degrees. Currently in the city, it is 9.
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1: 8:06 this Thursday morning. It was quite a debacle at the Alberta Legislature yesterday when they called the proponent of the Forever Canadian petition after not wanting to talk about it for the last two sessions and delaying meeting with him. And then they issued a press release right in the middle of the meeting, as if the meeting had already wrapped up, including quotes and saying that it had already made a determination. So it's a bit of a circus. And then tonight, of course, you can hear the premier talk about 6:45 that she has bought TV time on Global and CTV. And she's going to lay out what is fully expected to be a question on this fall's referendum, talking about separation. We'll get into that coming up in the 880 in just a few minutes. But first, we do want to talk about something great that's happening, sort of a jewel in Edmonton's River Valley, and that is Fort Edmonton Park. It's a historic place, but there's a lot of new things happening down there. Tanya Franke is the director of Fort Edmonton Park and joins us on the line. Good morning.
2: Good morning.
1: For people who went there as a kid, maybe they went there for field trips and they're like, I've seen everything and there is to see there. What's new this year that people might be surprised about?
2: Well, this year is our big milestone season. We're celebrating so many amazing things. We're celebrating the 107th birthday of our steam train, the Baldwin Locomotive number 107. So that's going to be a big celebration on June 6th. We're also celebrating milestones like the 80th anniversary of the Edmonton Model Railway Association, which has an amazing exhibit display down here you can see every single weekend. We're also celebrating the 20th anniversary of the carousel that opened in our Johnny J. Midway, and the 40th anniversary of our Freemasons Museum. Plus, to top it all off, it's also the 150th year of the signing of Treaty 6, that we're recognizing that in partnership with our Indigenous community.
1: Yeah, I used to live right above Fort Edmonton Park, and we could hear the steam train going when we were outside, and it was always really cool to see. I can't believe after 107 years that this thing is still going. I don't even know where you get the parts.
2: Well, some of them we have to fabricate,
1: yeah.
2: And some of them we source all across North America, and we have such a strong historic steam engine community in North America, and everybody is there to help each other and support each other with parts and with recommendations and fabricating. So it's just amazing, and we have an amazing team that takes such good care of our beloved steam train.
1: I've really noticed that Fort Edmonton Park is sort of diversifying the experience down there. So it's not just walking along the historic streets and talking to the people there who are dressed up in historical costumes. I went down there. I've gone there for Dark, which is sort of the haunted, scary Halloween experience. And also I went for the escape room, which is kind of like an escape room, except you're sort of going all into the park. You're really trying to offer different things to people.
2: Well, absolutely. And everything we offer, we want it to be an immersive experience. So during the day, when you come in the summer season, it is a historic immersive experience where you can enjoy the midway. You can go into our beloved Indigenous peoples experience, or get right back in time through all the eras of Edmonton. We also offer, like you said, our escape room, and we're actually doing part two of our escape room this year called When Shadows Lie, and that's ready to launch from June 5th, and it's going to run right through the summer till September. So it's going to be really popular, and it always is. And then we also do other features throughout the evenings and the weekends. And so on June 7th, we're actually featuring a double header of Ghostbusters at our Capitol Theater. So if you love Ghostbusters franchise like I do, it's sure to be a great experience for that night too.
1: Yeah, the Capitol Theater is a pretty spectacular place. And I know you've done paranormal tours there before, talking about ghosts. Is there
2: one at our Capitol Theater? So if you love Ghostbusters franchise like I do, sure to be a great experience for that night too.
1: Yeah, the Capitol Theater is a pretty spectacular place. And I know you've done paranormal tours there before, talking about ghosts. Is there one place that you know for sure is

0: when you come down.
1: Have you ever had an encounter there?
0: I am a scaredy cat, so I avoid those situations. But many of my team members here absolutely have. And so I'm like, okay, I'm not going in that building for an hour or two until things clear.
2: Wise. So what is the perfect day at Fort Edmonton Park? How much time should you allot? And what is the perfect way to experience it? From when you start to some of the not misses?
0: So the perfect day is to plan to spend about 4 hours. It takes at least that long to experience most of the park. You won't get all of it, but the majority of it. And take the steam train, as we talked about. Jump on a streetcar and hear the clickety-clack of the wheels going across the tracks. Play Tom Thumb golf with your loved ones or your family or visitors you might be bringing to Edmonton. Take some time and go through the Indigenous people's experience to understand, before settlement, some of the history that predates European history settlement here. Going into the fort complex to understand, like, really why Edmonton was chosen as a settlement location for the Hudson Bay Company and the fur trade. It really gives you all these amazing experiences, and we have fresh bread, and we have vintage candy and treats and amazing food service throughout. So there's so much to explore. And if you like thrill rides, we have our Ferris wheel is in full swing this year, as well as our carousel and many other rides.
2: Awesome. Thanks so much for joining us, Tanya.
0: Thank you.
2: We've been talking to Tanya Franke. She is the director of Fort Edmonton Park. Yeah, and I loved how they're sort of diversifying the experience, because some people think you've gone to Fort Edmonton Park, you don't need to go back. Right? There's nothing new there. It's old. It's been there for a really long time. It's been there for more than a century. Well, no, they're trying to get you in and to see it in different ways. And that's what I think is just so great about what they're doing down in our River Valley. Well, coming up, someone in Alberta may be sitting on $12 million. Could it be you? We'll tell you. The 880 coming up next.
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1: After a chaotic and confusing meeting talking about a separatist referendum ended with a premature press release, the committee is going to try to do it again later on this afternoon. That's ahead of Premier Danielle Smith's paid televised address tonight at 6:45. It's expected that she will announce that Alberta is going ahead with a separation referendum. Well, the things that went down yesterday being widely criticized as a sham. The Citizen Initiative Proposal Review Committee was discussing the Forever Canadian petition when right in the middle of the discussion and before a recommendation was voted on and approved, the UCP caucus put out a statement saying the question was being passed on to the government. Here's NDP Raki Pancholi when she first saw the press release in the middle of the meeting.
2: I understand that the UCP have already issued a release about a referendum being called, and that's already been released to media. So a little awkward since we're still debating the motion. Perhaps that is because this committee has always been treated like a sham by the members opposite, who have also delayed significantly in even calling this meeting, although they cared so desperately about the 400,000 Albertans, but yet didn't want to hear from them.
1: As soon as the UCP realized the release, complete with quotes from the unfinished meeting, was put out prematurely, they put out another release saying it should be disregarded. In the end, the committee never actually voted on pushing the question forward, but they have added it to the schedule at 2 o'clock today. And just a reminder, the Forever Canadian question is, do you agree that Alberta should remain in Canada? Is that what she's going to announce tonight? We are not sure. 6:45 is the time. Meanwhile, the Premier will be shuffling her cabinet in just a few hours as two of her ministers are quitting. Finance Minister Nate Horner and the Minister of Hospital and Surgical Health Services, Matt Jones, announced that they will not be running in the next election, but they are going to stay on as MLAs. Matt Jones announced that they won't be running in the next election. They both wished the UCP and the Premier well, but both have come out in recent days saying that there shouldn't be a referendum on separation and denying the UCP was a separatist party. A person is being treated for Ebola in Ontario. An Ontario resident who recently traveled to East Africa is being assessed in hospital. Health officials say it's being done out of an abundance of caution. The person is being tested for a variety of infectious diseases, including Ebola. And someone in Alberta, someone out there, $12.5 million richer after buying a winning Lotto Max ticket. A news release says that the ticket was purchased within the province, but somewhere outside of Edmonton and Calgary. So Sherwood Park and St. Albert, those count.
3: An upset in game one of the Western Final last night. The Vegas Golden Knights walked into Denver, beat the Avalanche 4-2. Big part of the win, 36 saves from Carter Hart. Game two tomorrow night. The East Final starts tonight, Montreal at Carolina.
1: And taking a look at the forecast, it's going to be nice. It's going to be nice and sunny. You just have to look out the window. It's a beautiful day out there, and it's going to be around average for this time of year, 19 degrees. The clouds are going to start to move in this afternoon, and there is a small chance of showers later on this afternoon into tonight. 9 degrees and then 22 tomorrow. Currently in the city, it is 9 degrees. And Morgan Smith takes a look at what may be coming up tonight in terms of the Premier's address. It's important enough that she has taken time out. She has bought TV time on the major networks to announce something. And I think you don't have to be a gambler to know that it'll likely be a separatist petition question. We're not quite sure what the question will be on the referendum this fall.
4: For sure. And part of that is we are going to have to decide, find out a bit more this afternoon about what this committee is going to vote on. Now, obviously, yesterday, as you mentioned in your 880, yesterday's meeting of the committee kind of imploded, is a nice way to put it, after that release came out saying that it had already passed. So we can already assume that the intention of the UCP majority is to send Forever Canadian petition question on remaining in Canada to a vote for Albertans in the fall. But, you know, when that release was sent out early, Deputy NDP leader Christina Gray, she was pretty mad.
5: The obstruction to us as committee members, the absolute spitting in the face of democracy that this is, should be dealt with in the most serious potential way, especially given the damaging nature of what is up for debate at this committee and what Alberta has been going through in this referendum discussion.
4: Now, the release, which even quotes the committee chair, Brandon Lunte, was pulled back by caucus about 20 minutes later. And, you know, NDP member or UCP member Jason Nixon acknowledged this definitely was a mistake. And while the NDP did raise a point of privilege, he says there was no need to press the matter further.
6: If we were to go after every member of the legislature every time staffers make a mistake, it would be ridiculous.
4: Okay, so in any case, another meeting is set for this afternoon after NDP members refused to extend yesterday's session, which needs, you know, unanimous consent to do. NDP obviously had no interest in doing that. So another debate is set for this afternoon. That's starting at 2 o'clock. And following that vote, that is going to be the Premier's address at 6:45, which you'll be able to hear live on 880 CHED. Now, obviously, whatever the Premier is announcing this fall for today could have major ramifications for, of course, Alberta, but also her own leadership. Alberta Prosperity Project lawyer Jeffrey Rath is basically put the premier on notice, saying they've jumped through all the hoops that they asked of them, and says enough is enough. If it's not the separatists' question being put to voters this fall, she is in trouble.
7: She needs to understand that if she abandons her base or betrays her base, for people who are never going to vote for her anyway, that there will likely be political consequences.
4: He says that they will be able to rally members of the UCP base and party membership at a meeting that's set for August. And he says that they could get enough members to vote her out as UCP leader.
1: And we're already hearing that the separatists are challenging nominations of some pretty high-profile ministers. Yeah. So looking to sort of take over the party, not build their own party, a separatist party, but to take over the UCP. In terms of the announcement today, we are hearing from Rick Bell. He is a Calgary Herald columnist and kind of unofficial UCP press secretary, because, you know, all of the ideas seem to go through him in his columns. He says people will be surprised by her announcement tonight and that separatists likely won't be happy. So I guess read what you want into that.
4: Yeah, and that's the question. I mean, we will find out at 6 o'clock tonight, or 6:45 tonight, rather. Yeah. And with a lot to unpack, we are going to be having a live special right after that. Our own Shay Gannon will be hosting it. That's starting at 7 o'clock. So you can bet that we're going to be talking to political scientists. We'll be talking to whoever from the UCP we can get, to discuss this. I know Shay and our producers will be pursuing them hard to get reaction
1: and also talking to you, our listeners, wanting to take phone calls and also listening to your text messages and reading those as well. All right, thanks so much, Morgan.
4: No
1: appreciate you laying that all out for us. It is 8:23. It is time to check traffic, and here's Justin Durbin.
8: A few things to watch out for this morning, Stacey. It looks like fire crew is dealing with a call on the Yellowhead eastbound just before 184th Street. Looks like they're off on the right shoulder, but just careful as you make your way through. It looks like we have a collision along Baseline Road eastbound heading towards Broadmoor Boulevard. This causing some eastbound delays and some delays for traffic coming off the East 10-day northbound to go onto Baseline Road eastbound. 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Conditions in app. From the Global One Traffic Center, I'm Justin Durbin.
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9: 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Blocker down. They score. On the rebound. Howden makes it 3-0.
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1: 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Morley Scott joins us with a look at sports, and the Vegas Golden Knights win game one.
3: Yeah, they've put a scare into the Colorado Avalanche to start the Western Conference Final. Game one last night in Denver. Vegas walks in 4-2. They win, handing the Avs their first loss on home ice in these playoffs. They take a 1-0 series lead. Carter Hart led the way, 36 saves to get the win in net. Pavel Dorofeev with his league-leading 10th goal. Mitch Marner an assist, 19 points to lead the league in playoff scoring. Maybe it wasn't him in Toronto. Maybe it was Toronto's fault. Leaf fans kind of wondering what's happened to Mitch Marner. He's playing great right now in these playoffs, no doubt about it. The Golden Knights are playing pretty well as well. Game two goes tomorrow night. The East Final starts tonight. Montreal's at Carolina. Hurricanes haven't played a game in 11 days after back-to-back sweeps. It'll be the old rust versus rest situation for them tonight. Canada plays Norway today. They're just underway in the World Championships. Canada looking to get to 4-0. Yesterday, the USA beat Germany 4-3 in a shootout. Ike Howard of the Oilers, a goal and an assist in that game. And one more hockey note this morning. Montreal is the first Canadian team to win the PWHL Championship. A 4-0 win in Game 4 last night in the best of 5 over Ottawa. Marie-Philippe Poulin had an assist in the game, named MVP as well. She adds a Walter Cup to her resume that includes 3 Olympic gold medals and 4 World Championship gold medals. The Elks are a day closer to a game. They open up the preseason Saturday at BC. Offensive lineman Jordan Murray can't wait.
20: Oh, I'm so excited, man. This will be my 5th season in the CFL, and I think it'll be my first time playing in the first preseason game. So I'm excited, and I'm taking it as a real football game just because it is, and my opportunity to go out there and show why, you know, they brought me in here to be the guy.
3: Saturday afternoon from Langford, BC, 3 p.m. kickoff here on 880 Ched for the Elks and the BC Lions. NFL news today, Aaron Rodgers says that's it. His 22nd season this year will be his final season. 42-year-old and surefire Hall of Famer will call it a career after this year, his second in Pittsburgh. He says he was going to walk away after Mike Tomlin left, but when the Steelers hired his first ever coach, Mike McCarthy, he decided one more year. Trey Savage was dominant for the Blue Jays, a 2-1 win over the Yankees in New York. He went 6 innings, no runs, 2 hits, and struck out 8, including Aaron Judge 3 times. They'll finish that 4-game series up today. The Jays can earn a split. And in the NBA West, OKC wins over San Antonio. Shea Gilgeous-Alexander, 30 points. That series tied at 1.
1: All right, thanks so much, Morley. Well, are small town theaters dying? Should they be saved, or is there a need for them anymore with streaming services? We talked to the guy who's running one west of the city. That's coming up after your newscast.
4: This is Global News. It's 8:30. Good morning. I'm Morgan Smith. Right now in Edmonton, it's 9 degrees. We're headed to a high of 19 with a chance of showers and more of the same tomorrow with a high of 22. Members of a legislative committee will have another debate session on a separation referendum this afternoon after a meeting yesterday devolved into chaos without a vote. The debating a UCP motion on asking the Premier to hold a referendum on the pro-Canada Forever Canadian petition question, the province released a statement saying it had already passed. Now, those behind the push for Alberta separation, meanwhile, mobilizing to try and oust the Premier if their question on whether Alberta should leave Canada isn't put to a referendum. Jeffrey Rath with the Alberta Prosperity Project says they've done what the Premier told them they needed to do, and if she doesn't put their question to voters, there will be consequences.
7: If our question is not put on a ballot by the end of the month, we're going to be organizing a special general meeting of the United Conservative Party for August. Because enough is enough.
4: In response, the UCP says Smith holds a 92% approval rating from members, and under her leadership, fundraising records are being shattered. Premier Smith, meanwhile, will address the province at 6:45 tonight, and you can hear it live on 880 CHED, followed by a live one-hour program hosted by Shay Ganim. And this morning, we'll be finding out who the Premier will be tapping to replace Nate Horner as Finance Minister and Matt Jones as Hospitals Minister. Both announced yesterday they are leaving Cabinet, not running again, but will finish their current terms as MLAs. The Supreme Court of Canada will hear British Columbia's appeal of a ruling which found the United Nations Declaration of the Rights of Indigenous Peoples, or UNDRIP, and the provincial mineral claims regime are inconsistent. The BC Court of Appeal ruled in December that the Provincial Declaration on the Rights of Indigenous Peoples Act should be properly interpreted to incorporate UNDRIP into the laws of BC with immediate legal effect. A potential hurdle for President Donald Trump's $1.8 billion taxpayer fund to compensate claimants who say they were unjustly treated by the Biden administration. Now, two former Capitol Police officers injured on the January 6th insurrection are suing to stop it. ABC's chief White House correspondent Mary Bruce says they're not the only ones speaking out.
2: A growing number of Republicans outraged.
21: I don't support it. I think it's can't do that.
22: If someone is damaged by the federal government right now, there is already a process in place to be able to get restitution for that.
23: Sends the signal, hey, go breach the Capitol, destroy the building, assault police officers, and you may even get compensated for someday. That's absurd.
2: Roughly 600 people were charged with obstruction or assaulting police officers in connection with January 6th. At least 170 pleaded guilty, and dozens others were found guilty by juries.
4: The officer's claim states that the fund violates federal law and the 14th Amendment provision against funding insurrections. Well, with news, the high-level bridge could be demolished and replaced in 15 years' time. Edmontonians are reminiscing about the 113-year-old fixture in the city skyline.
24: It's kind of like a little piece of me. I'm a native Edmontonian, and it's sad to see that go.
25: It kind of shows, like, the soul of Alberta.
26: I thought it was built in such a way that it would last forever, but I guess nothing lasts forever, and it is pretty old, so in some ways it's kind of not a surprise.
4: The bridge was built between 1910 and 1913 and helped lead to the amalgamation of Edmonton and Strathcona. And like with Alberta's license plates, the province is ditching Wild Rose Country for Strong and Free on the Welcome to Alberta signs on provincial highways. The new signs will be installed this fall. I'm Morgan Smith. Your next news at 9 on 880 CHED.
1: Thanks so much, Morgan. 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Here's Justin Durbin.
8: Keeping our eye on a couple issues this morning, Stacey. Some good news. Looks like fire crews are clear from the Yellowhead eastbound before 184th Street, so everything is open and moving through there. We do still have delays in the south end of the city, 34th Street northbound, just south of 18th Avenue. A collision there. Fire crews on scene. North and southbound traffic busy through this stretch. And watch for a collision in the Sherwood Park area. Baseline Road eastbound just before Broadmoor Boulevard. Eastbound traffic, you'll need to stay over to the left. This is causing delays and a slowdown for traffic coming off the east 10-day northbound to go on to Baseline eastbound. The best time to think about AC isn't summer. 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
1: 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Today, the temperature's going to be around the seasonal average. 19 degrees is our forecasted high. You just have to look outside to know it's sunny, but the clouds are going to start to move in later on this afternoon. There's a small chance of rain tonight. 9 degrees for an overnight low, and then another small possibility of some showers tomorrow afternoon as well, but sunny most of Friday. The temperature will be 22, and on the weekend, 24 and 20 for Sunday, Saturday and Sunday. Currently, it's 9.
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1: 836. I can't tell you how much time I spent in movie theaters as a kid. I remember 250 Tuesdays. I would always go. There would be, obviously, that was the first date location for most of the teenagers, at least of my generation, Gen X's. I experienced pure laughter at some. I remember going to one movie where I was on the floor laughing so hard. It was just hilarious. I remember seeing Anchorman, Pulp Fiction, just some of the iconic movies of my generation in a movie theater. But that's not the case maybe for Gen Zs, because we're seeing small towns close their movie theaters. Jasper, for instance, they closed their movie theater after nearly a century in business. Now it's a new restaurant. Earlier this year, the former cinema in Stettler became a church. The Landmark Cinema in Edson has been on the market for months, and Barhead, along with one in Red Deer, just closed down as well. So what does this signal? Does it signal the death of the movie theater or just a new look at cinema? Cameron Langford is the manager and programming director in Hinton at Hinton Movies. Good morning, Cameron.
2: Good morning. How are you?
1: I am good. Thanks for coming on, and thanks for keeping it alive in Hinton. What's going on? Are people not going to movies anymore?
2: Yes and no. It's changed a lot from what it used to be. I mean, everyone, like you said, everyone used to go. It was a big community experience, somewhere where everyone gathered. But COVID was a big hit and basically shut down movie theaters, and people are still kind of getting back to it. So.
1: And I guess with streaming services, you can watch the newest movie in a month or two after it debuts in the movie theater.
2: Exactly. Yeah, the distributors have changed the model in which they are looking to get things to people's homes faster. Traditionally, when movies came out in the 90s and early 2000s, a movie would sit in the theater for nearly 6 months, sometimes even longer. With the big Cineplex, and then the cheap theaters would have it later. Now we're looking more at like 1 month or 2 months, and then it's on streaming services because companies want to bring more business to their streaming services.
1: So how are you holding on in Hinton?
2: We are changing the way we do things a little bit. We still offer that big blockbuster experience. We have big movies that we have families coming out to and kind of coming together as a community. But we are focusing a little bit more on smaller events that are community-based, working with other organizations such as our library or our accessibility network in order to provide more unique experiences and bring certain people together. We're looking at more international films as our population becomes more international, and looking at doing some more fun retro events like 25th anniversary events or movie marathons, making it more of like an experience and a community event.
1: Is it working?
2: So far, yes. It seems to be working, yes. It's the blended model seems to be working for us, where we kind of, not trying to make everybody happy, but, hit a whole bunch of different markets and provide a variety of experiences for a variety of people.
1: You're doing a lot of things differently, not just showing movies and making it an event and showing international films, but you're also a nonprofit. Tell us how that happened.
2: Well, our theater in town, the old theater, burned down in 2007, and then the town was remodeling an old building. It's actually our old fire hall. And it was given to the Art Society here. And that Art Society contains live theater, live music. We do community events like dance competitions and stuff like that. And so in 2017, the Rotary Club decided to start the movie theater up again under the name Hinted Movies. And that existed under a nonprofit model, which is a shift away from the traditional profit model, and that we can basically break even and be very, very happy.
1: What about the costs of running a movie theater? What are those looking like nowadays?
2: The costs are, We are definitely impacted by the increase in cost of goods, and working with the movie distributors is a little bit challenging. We find that some are very open to the kind of things we're doing, and others are very much still focused on their streaming services, and so that has had an impact on costs. It is definitely more challenging than it once was, but we are finding ways to diversify and make it work.
1: Are you talking to other theater owners about what they should do and some options?
2: I've been communicating with others in the area and throughout Canada, kind of figuring out what works in different places and what's not working for people. I'm relatively new to the industry, so I'm learning quite quickly and looking to the expertise of some older established theaters, especially those that exist kind of in the nonprofit model. And we are all kind of working together to keep it going because we all just love it so much.
1: How important are these theaters in smaller communities?
2: I believe that they're actually quite important to the community. I talk often about this idea of a third space, where the first space is the home, the second is work, and the third is a community place where people can come together, express their interests, have experiences together, meet people, and find that community. And we are that third space, whether we're doing a movie event or something similar. It's a great place to meet the people in your community, make connections, and have that experience of laughing all at the same thing or being scared by the same thing, and really feel that connection with a group of people.
1: Cameron, what was the first movie you saw? Or was there a movie that just changed the trajectory of your life, where you just remember being sitting in those seats and either laughing or being scared?
2: Well, that's a great question, actually. I've had so many experiences in theaters. As a kid, it was definitely going to the movie theater with my friends when I was like 12 and seeing, I think it was The Grudge. It was, you know, a Japanese horror movie remake, and all of us talking about it for weeks. And like, it really impacted me as a person, and that experience of being afraid and sharing that fear with my friends and being able to talk about it. And that really kind of steered the course. And then every subsequent experience that I searched out in that context kind of pushed me further into the theater business.
1: Then I guess you don't want me to do that.
2: That's the one, yeah.
1: That's the one, right? That noise indicated that something bad was coming in The Grudge. Cameron, I really appreciate it, and thanks for hanging on in there in Hinton.
2: Oh, we love it. Thank you so much for the chat.
1: We've been talking to Cameron Langford. He is the manager and programming director at Hinton Movies. I can't tell you how many times a movie, Jurassic Park. I remember my friend was flying in from, I think, California, and I don't know if Shea Gannon was there or not, because it was our Nate class that gathered to pick her up at the old municipal airport. We all got into a number of cars, and we went to the Paramount Theater to watch Jurassic Park, and just to see these dinosaurs on the screen, moving, looking so real, it blew my mind.
3: I am slightly older. My first movie experience that I remember is Jaws. When I was, I don't know, 10, 11, 12, going with my hockey team at the time, my minor hockey team, to watch it. And it was, I think it was actually Christmas Day, and it was before everybody went to movies on Christmas, right?
1: Yeah.
3: Movie theater was pretty much empty, and we were all sitting in a row together, and we're all kind of like we're into it, and then the skull pops out of the ship underground and it scares you, and we all jump back at once, and the whole row, the bolts came out of the floor, the whole row tipped back.
1: It was
3: quite funny. It was very memorable. So that was that's my earliest memory of a movie.
1: There's just some movies you need to see in a theater, like action movies, right? Kind of, you need the sound, you need just to be all in on it.
3: Although the big screens and the surround sound you can get for home now is pretty good, but nothing beats sitting there in the movie theater with the anticipation and the loud noise. And you know what I miss, though, in theaters now?
1: The popcorn?
3: closed captioning.
1: Oh, I know. Could that be an option somewhere? Because, yeah, you got to pay attention. But they're all in, so you can read lips, too. So if you, I watch all of my shows with closed captioning, and I've become reliant on it.
3: Me
1: and
3: too.
1: If there's an accent, it's like a British accent, I'm lost. We'll file this under too much information. There's a leak involving Captain Canada. That's next.
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9: We have a bit of a busy back half of the morning drive, Stacey. Watch for a collision being cleared up 34th Street right around 18th Avenue. If you're traveling through there, north and southbound traffic busy. We have emergency crews on scene. We have a collision on the exit from the Sherwood Park Freeway westbound to go onto Argyle Road. So careful as crews on scene. Looks like we have police dealing with an issue on 18th Avenue eastbound to Wayne Gretzky Drive in the right lane. And watch for a collision Baseline Road eastbound before Broadmoor Boulevard. Eastbound, stay left. Traffic backing up towards the east leg of the Henday. 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
1: What a game to seal it. Victor, Victor, Montreal has won their first Walter Cup.
2: Nice. I guess it's kind of in the name of the team, Victoire, and
3: yes,
2: it was exactly
3: Victoire,
2: that for
3: Victoire,
2: the Montreal.
3: The Montreal Victoire win the PWHL. Wow, that league has come so far from six teams 2 years ago. Minnesota won it the first 2 years. Now next year when they start, they'll have 12 teams. They were up to eight this year, adding Vancouver and Seattle. Now they've added four more for next year. They're up to 12. So
2: are they expanding too fast is what I worry about.
3: I don't think they're going to expand for a while now. Okay. I think they got to settle at 12 right now because they've added what to Hamilton, Vegas, mm-hmm. Detroit, and San Jose in the last month or so. So, yeah, they got to slow down for sure now and make this work with 12 teams. So,
2: but no Alberta teams.
3: No, I thought Edmonton would be in there.
2: Yeah.
3: I thought EOG would be interested in the team. Maybe they were. I don't know, but because it's it's working in Montreal, it's working in Ottawa, it's working in Vancouver. I don't know how often they play in the big rinks in those places. I know in Vancouver they play at the old Pacific Coliseum, right? They play, I believe, in Montreal they play some games at the big rink when it's available. And Ottawa plays it at the big rink as well. So,
2: but you got to start somewhere. And of course, their version of the Stanley Cup given out to Montreal yesterday. So maybe that's a bit of a, the ladies are doing it before the men do a little bit later. And of course, Captain Canada getting another championship.
3: Yeah, Marie-Philippe Poulin, what a career she's had. Just go back and look at it. She's been, she's got five Olympic medals. Three of them are gold. She's got four World Hockey Championship gold medals. Now she's got a Walter Cup PWHL championship. She had an assist last night. She was named the MVP of the playoffs. She was named the league's MVP last season. She is, quite frankly, the best. I hate this. You don't like the phrase. Like, she's a great hockey player. She's the best women's hockey player ever, in my mind. So,
2: she's 35 years old, and that's all of that she's accomplished.
3: Yeah.
2: Wow.
3: Yeah, she's incredible. Last night, a jailbreak goal is a phrase in hockey. I did look it up. I remember it now. I had to be reminded of it. But it's when you're in the penalty box, and your team scores shorthanded just after your penalty expires, or just as your penalty expires, so you can get out of the box and go get in the celebration. She had that situation last night. There's a clip of her after they score, before she comes in, she's in the penalty box. She's just jumping up and down. It made it 2-0, and it kind of gave them a nice lead in the game to win the championship. After the game, she talked about that goal and probably gave out a little bit more information than she should have.
4: Jailbreak goal, unbelievable, honestly. I think I peed a little in the penalty box. I was so excited, and honestly, for them to see and come see me was just unbelievable. A lot of emotion there. Yep, I said it.
3: Yeah, she said it, all right. So she peed a little in the penalty box. She was so excited.
2: I'm just seeing if she's a mom, because moms do that all the time. Yeah. When we get a little too excited or we're jumping up and down, it just happens.
3: Yeah, indeed. So, ironically, and I said this earlier, ironically, her nickname is Pooh. do with that what you like. So, Marie-Philippe Poulin, what a legend. She's just an absolute legend in the game of
2: Would
3: hockey.
2: Would you say she's number one?
3: Yes, she was last night. Just a little number one.
2: It is 8:54. It is time to check traffic. Here's Justin Durbin.
5: Wrapping up what has been a busy back half of the drive, Stacey, we do have a collision that's still being cleared up along 34th Street as you make your way around 18th Avenue. Fire crews on scene, north and southbound, a bit tied up through there. Might be dealing with a collision on the White Mud westbound after 75th Street. Not seeing huge delays, but just careful there. We do have a slowdown on the southeast leg of the Henday, northbound just after Highway 14, so careful there. And watch for a collision Baseline Road as you make your way eastbound towards Broadmoor Boulevard. Collision being cleared up, you'll need to stay over to the left, traffic backing up to the Henday. Jumpstart is building soccer pitches across Canada so more kids have places to play. Learn more at jumpstart.canadiantire.ca. From the Global One Traffic Center, I'm Justin Durbin.
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3: And the World Hockey Championships game underway today for Team Canada. A little bit of a scare to start the game. Norway took a 2-0 lead. They scored two goals to take the 2-0 lead. But Mark Scheifele put that to an end pretty quickly. He scored twice, both goals from pretty much the exact same spot in the slot. It's now a 2-2 game. I believe it's late in the first, maybe into the first intermission now.
2: Yeah, I think so.
3: 2-2 tie Canada and Norway. It's preliminary round game. Still Canada trying to go to 4-0 in the preliminary round. Tied at 2 right now with Norway into the second period. The Stanley Cup playoffs continue tonight in Carolina. Remember the Carolina Hurricanes? They haven't played since May the 9th. They have played the absolute fewest games possible. They swept both their first two rounds, so they played 8 games and won them all. They'll host the Montreal Canadiens tonight, game 1 of the Eastern Final. The Canadiens, meantime, have gone the opposite way. They've played 14 games, taking both their first round series in 7 games. They played on Monday in Buffalo. They're back at it tonight. Carolina go, of course, playing with 11 days off. Last night in Denver, Vegas walked in and beat the Colorado Avalanche by a score of 4-2. So the Avs, the best team all season long in the NHL, have lost home ice advantage in the Western Final. Vegas gets goals from 4 different players, points from 11 different players. Among the goals, Pavel Dorofeev with his 10th of the playoffs to lead the NHL in scoring. Carter Hart with 36 saves in net for Vegas. They'll play game 2 tomorrow. We've talked about Montreal winning 4-0 over Ottawa to take the Walter Cup. Marie-Philippe Poulin named MVP of the playoffs. NBA West Final is tied at 1. OKC beat San Antonio last night. Shea Gilgeous-Alexander, the Canadian, with 30 points in the win for the Thunder. The East Final continues tonight. New York leads Cleveland 1-0. Blue Jays winners 2-1 over New York against the Yankees. What a game for Treya Savage. He went 6 innings, struck out 8, no runs, gave up only 2 hits as the Jays finally beat the Yankees, they'll finish up that four-game series today with a chance to get the split. Oh, by the way, Jose Berrios, Jay's pitcher, done. Tommy John surgery, so that'll put him out for the rest of this year part of next year as well. I believe that's where they take a ligament out of your leg and put it into your arm. Tommy John was the first pitcher to have it, and so they named it after him. So it's a very, very serious operation, and it takes over a year to come back. So we'll see how long it takes Berrios.
2: All right, thanks so much, Morley. Well, a premature press release turned alleged committee talking separation into a little bit of a farce yesterday, and now tonight the premier is announcing something big. She's buying TV time, so it's going to be quite significant. What is she going to say? Tons to talk about in the 9 a.m. free-for-all that's coming up after your newscast.
0: 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Three decades strong. 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
19: This is Global News. It's 9 o'clock. I'm Morgan Smith. Right now it's 9 degrees, headed to a high of 19 with a chance of showers. More of the same tomorrow and 22 your high. Wow, decision announced before it was made. A gong show. That's how Forever Canadian petition proponent Thomas Lukaszczyk described yesterday's legislative committee meeting, which ended without a vote on sending his question on staying in Canada to a province-wide referendum. That's despite the province issuing a release saying the motion had passed while the debate was still underway. Opposition House Leader Christina Gray raised a point of privilege over the release.
20: Releasing the decision of a committee in advance of that decision being made absolutely breaches our rights as members and MLAs to engage in this debate and to be able to proceed.
19: UCP member Jason Nixon acknowledged the mistake but says there is no need to press the matter further.
21: If we were to go after every member of the legislature every time staffers make a mistake, it would be ridiculous.
19: Another meeting set for this afternoon after NDP members refused to extend yesterday's session. More news in a moment, but first checking traffic, here's Justin Durbin.
5: Thanks so much, Morgan. We still have this collision being cleared up along 34th Street near 18th Avenue. Right now, north and southbound, still busy as we do have crews on scene. Dealing with delays on the southeast leg of the Henday northbound, just north of Highway 14, so you'll want to be careful as you make your way through. Really starting to back up for northbound traffic. And we do have this collision that's being cleared up along Baseline Road, eastbound towards Broadmoor Boulevard. Eastbound, tow trucks are on scene. You'll need to stay left. Traffic still backing up towards the East Henday. The best time to think about AC is in summer. 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From the Global One Traffic Center, I'm Justin Durbin.
19: Busy day for Premier Danielle Smith. This hour she's announcing cabinet replacements for outgoing Finance Minister Nate Horner and Hospitals Minister Matt Jones, who stepped down yesterday. Then tonight she addresses Albertans during prime time. She started her day at the Calgary Chamber providing an update on the Alberta-Ottawa MOU and last week's deal with Prime Minister Mark Carney, as we hear from Global's Drew Stremick.
22: Speaking to the crowd, Smith talked about how she and her government has been working to push forward on a new oil pipeline to the West Coast that carry about 1 million barrels per day. And while there has been some pushback, Premier Smith seemed confident the project would move ahead.
23: He has this one little problem that he's got a hang-up from the previous 10 years, in particular about Alberta bitumen. And so I think the Prime Minister is using a lot of political capital to really push that message ahead. I'm grateful for it because I think it also gives confidence to Albertans that even though there might have been some concern that the policies of the previous administration were going to get carried forward, I think we're seeing a 180 on a lot of them.
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19: Well, depending on what Smith announces during tonight's address, she could be in for a fight with the separatists in her party. Stay Free Alberta lawyer Jeffrey Rath says the province does not call a vote on the separatist group's question. He will launch a campaign to oust Smith as UCP leader in August. 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
19: 880 CHED weather. Sunny to start with a chance of showers this afternoon, a high of 19 degrees. Chance of evening showers, the low of 9, then a chance of afternoon showers again tomorrow with a high of 22. We can expect sunshine for the entire weekend with a high of 24 Saturday, 20 on Sunday. Right now in Edmonton, we are at 9 degrees, or 12 now actually, it looks like. 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
1: Welcome to the 9 a.m. free-for-all. Stacey Brotzel here at 880 Chet in Edmonton, joined by Sarah Crosby's at QR Calgary. Good morning, Sarah.
2: Good morning. We are t-shirt buddies today because we're in that funny spot of it's May and so kind of warm. Not June, not super warm, but just looking for sunnier days, physically, emotionally, metaphorically.
1: 100%. And I actually had a coffee with a friend yesterday, and I walk in, and I'm wearing a jacket, and it's like almost raining. I've got an umbrella. It's like quite chilly and windy, and he's wearing shorts and flip-flops. Like, A, this is not a beach. Don't need to see your dogs. And B, did you not check the forecast before you left the house today? I don't know. I think flip-flops should be for beaches only. I'm just going to put that out there.
3: I'm with you. I'm with you. Yeah.
2: Close to
3: the workplace for me.
2: Got to be confident in your toes.
1: Oh, yes, because everyone's looking at the toes. Everyone's looking at your feet. And make sure that you've got the loofah or whatever, you know, the emery board on the old heels, right? I'm not ready to expose the feet just yet.
3: I'll never expose. I've got terrible toenail fungus on one of my big toes. That I've battled for years and years and years.
1: Oh, you can't get rid of it. You've got treatment.
3: I've done it all, yeah. So I just keep it cut really short. But, okay.
1: Well, that's a lot of information I didn't know about you.
2: I was going to say, normally Stacey and I get messages that say, like, enough, ladies. That's too much information. It's all Shay today. Go after Shay and his toenails. Shay can have Thursday. It's all for Shay this afternoon.
3: I can tell you about my toenails, my back hair, whatever you want to know.
1: But you know what? I already knew that because a press release came out about 5 minutes ago. I already know. I'm just waiting for you to say it. I was just setting you up. Let's talk about what happened yesterday. There is a bipartisan committee talking about the Forever Canadian petition, which they so far up until yesterday didn't want to talk about because it was delayed twice in the legislature. And yesterday, it was like a scene out of a movie. The meeting is going on and a press release comes out from the UCP caucus talking about the outcome of the meeting and even quoting the ministers in the meeting who are still talking.
3: Crazy. Absolutely crazy. Now listen, we all knew what the meeting was and why they were doing it and what the plan was. We all knew the release was coming anyway. But how does that happen? Like there's some speculation, it was on purpose. I mean, there's all kinds of conspiracy theories that go around this. I don't see the upside to doing that.
1: No, I don't. Right? I don't think so either.
3: I think somebody just screwed up royally in a big, big way. And I think if you are even a UCP supporter or even a separatist, it's like, come on, get your act together, guys. Like if you're gonna have this play, if you're gonna go through this theater, at least do it well. Like this was just, I mean, come on. We knew what you were doing. We knew the outcome. But if you're gonna at least try and pull the wool over our eyes, pull it all the way over. It's a really bad look. And then, okay, you guys screwed up that meeting. Have another meeting. Run the same play tomorrow and we'll get... It's crazy. It's just do what you're going to do.
1: It was a predetermined.
3: 100%.
1: Because the Premier's address tonight has already likely been shot. Because I think there's a meeting on it while this meeting on the Forever Canadian petition is underway at the legislature. Media is getting access to the embargoed speech.
3: Oh, really?
1: Yeah, that's what the timeline is. Yeah.
3: And I mean, and worse, let's just all assume, like, I mean, it's not about the new road signs. We know what the statement is tonight, right? I mean,
1: do we know what
3: it
1: is?
3: We don't know for sure. We do not know for sure.
2: We have to speculate.
3: We have to speculate. I bet both my nickels that it's on this. I, of course it is, right? But yeah, we're speculating at this point. So yeah, it's done. Apparently, it was done days ago.
1: So what is it? Rick Bell, Calgary Herald columnist and unofficial UCP press secretary.
3: Yes.
1: Pretty much a mouthpiece for
3: them. Direct conduit.
1: 100%. Yeah. Right? He says that people in his column this morning says people will be surprised tonight and that separatists likely won't be happy. What do you read into that?
3: Well, if she puts forward the Forever Canada petition, I don't think that's clear and concise. I don't know if that passes the bar for the Clarity Act. I don't know. I'm not an expert. We'll see. If she doesn't, if she puts forward the other one, it's dead in the water because the courts have already said you can't put forward that question until you do the consultation. So I don't know what is the wording on the question. Again, assuming it is, that's the announcement is. That's the issue. Like, because I don't know, can she use the notwithstanding clause in this case? I don't even know how that works, but it's going to be tied up in the legal battle yet again. So I think that's what he's talking about is how does she word this? How does she make this not just another legal quagmire for everybody, right?
2: Well, let me just say, though, if this address today is actually about road signs, your one-hour show tonight, Shay, is going to be a heck of a listen.
3: Yeah, no kidding, right? Although I really did like the old road signs, so I could probably go off for a little while. I don't know if I could do a whole hour, though.
1: I don't think it's going to be about road signs.
2: But here's what I think is so interesting. This is what we're hearing from our listeners, is that it's a little like being in a bath when you're a kid and you stay in the bath for so long and your fingers get all pruney because there's a sense that you have to follow along with every zig and zag of this. And yet many of our listeners are saying between the data breach. But here's what I think is so interesting. This is what we're hearing from our listeners, is that it's a little like being in a bath when you're a kid and you stay in the bath for so long and your fingers get all pruney because there's a sense that you have to follow along with every zig and zag of this. And yet many of our listeners are saying between

0: And people, though, find it exhausting right now trying to follow along every nut and bolt of this.
1: Yeah, and that's the frustrating part is we've been saying for weeks and months, this is going to happen. It's going to happen in October. So I think we've all known that, and she's just been struggling to try and find a way to do it with some plausible deniability that I didn't want to, but I had to, blah, blah, blah, blah, blah, blah, blah. We should have just done it. We should have just done it with all of the other stuff that's gone around it, because we're going to do it. So we'll see how that gets stick handled today. But I get that. I get the... It is... I mean, come on. It's a little insulting to go through what they went through yesterday. Like, we knew what you were doing. And then you went and blew it up anyway. It's just... It's a little embarrassing for everybody that it's stooped to this level of trying to find political cover for something we all knew was going to happen anyhow. So just do it.
2: So let's talk about the cabinet shuffle. We're losing two big ministers today. And I think it's starting
1: key
2: in about
1: ministers.
2: 3 minutes or so. So hopefully we get the press release. I'm keeping an eye on that on my email.
1: Now, are there more? Do we know? Is it just the two that we've...
2: Oh, that's all.
1: Those are the two that announced their resignation yesterday.
2: Yes, those are the two that said that we are not returning. And those two just happened to be the ones that aren't on board with the separation petition. It seems
1: publicly.
2: Nate Horner says he doesn't think that there needs to be a referendum.
1: He says, I've run against separatists every time I run. I don't need to have them.
2: And I have heard that is a thing, that separatists are running in nomination meetings
1: against some of these
2: UCP MLAs. And so that's something, especially if you're living in rural areas, you are very cognizant of. So we've got Nate Horner in charge of finance. We've got Matt Jones in charge of hospitals. Who will replace them? And what can we read into the fact that they're leaving? They're going to stay on as UCP MLAs. And they said nice things about the premier and the UCP on their way out of the ministries. But what can we read into that? If anything.
1: Yeah, well, I mean, that's the thing. You can I don't know how many coincidences you want to believe in, but I mean, the fact that those two publicly spoke out about this last week and then were announced as they were leaving cabinet today, it's a huge coincidence, but who knows? I mean, 18 months, you want to get out of the way before an election? The election's not for 18 months. Nobody gets out 18 months. So whatever, but I wonder if there will be more in terms of who replaces them. The name I keep hearing is Jason Nixon. You've heard that. That's all over in terms of finance, but for Jones, I don't know. I haven't heard any names yet. So, or maybe Sinclair, a little pat on the head for coming back in from the cold, right? Because he abandoned the UCP and then came back and did the mea culpa and was welcomed back. So maybe he gets a little perk for that. I don't know. We'll have to wait and see. But politics is politics, man. There's a lot of it going on. Holy cow, it's crazy.
0: We need T-shirts that say that.
1: It's true.
2: I keep up with Alberta news, and I am exhausted. Can I suggest that as the first T-shirt? There's never a boring day here in Alberta.
1: Is
2: sure
1: Alberta?
2: Right,
1: you're right. We always say that. Are we crazier than other provinces?
2: Yes.
1: Like, is politics crazier here than it is anywhere else? Do other provinces go through this kind of thing?
2: Do you have to ask that question?
1: I'm just thinking, like, okay, Quebec had their referendum.
2: Mm-hmm.
1: Doug Ford is always up to all kinds of shenanigans.
0: Yeah, but those are fun shenanigans.
1: I know they are. What about David Eby?
0: Nothing well, those like are this. Those are sassy shenanigans. It's not like the state of the province is at risk.
1: Who was the one in BC that spent all the bingo money on building a deck? Remember that guy? Well, I don't know who it was.
2: I don't know.
1: But it just seems like, can we get a break out here? Can we get a break in Alberta?
2: Well, we're not getting a break anytime soon, my friend. And to quote Rob Ford, sometimes the cheese slips off the cracker.
1: Oh, boy, yeah. We don't even have a cracker anymore.
2: I don't even know what the cracker and the cheese is in this analogy, but I really like the saying. It made me smile. All right now we do not have any press releases in terms of what exactly the shuffle looks like. Apparently it's happening, but it's obviously very delayed. I know you will be covering that in your show, and as soon as we know, we will let you know right here on the 9 a.m. free-for-all. And depending on what happens, we may have time to talk about what can save you money on gas. We debunk some myths around fuel efficiency. If you drive, you don't want to miss some of the tips. That's coming up when the 9 a.m. free-for-all continues after this.
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0: If it's being talked about somewhere, it's being talked about here. 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
1: And if you have a bad case of toe fungus, our listeners have you. The text line is just wild because a lot of people weighing in on what's happening in Alberta politics. Some people saying that Danielle Smith is going to call a summer election possibly in her announcement today, as opposed to a separatist question on the referendum ballot in the fall. But also got some toe fungus text messages to help Shay Ganim out as well.
2: Don't put that on Stacey Brodsel or me. That was Shay Ganim saying he's got one gnarly toenail, can't get it under control. It was the overshare of the day, especially considering everything else going on in the world.
1: Somebody says Vicks Vapor Rub. Like, does that fix everything? It's sort of like in My Big Fat Greek Wedding, Windex fixes everything. Mm-hmm. Apparently, Vicks Vapor Rub, put a Band-Aid on it, do this every night until the fungus is gone. So hopefully Shay's listening. If not, I'll pass along some of these text messages.
2: I don't know about saying the word fungus 19 times when people are still eating morning bagels. I'm really not sure about it.
1: Well, this is why he does not wear flip-flops. So you'll never see Shay Ganim with his toes out to the public. Well, I don't need to tell you that gas prices, they're super high. I think around here, I think about 170-ish. Where are you guys sitting at in Calgary?
2: Yesterday on Bow Trail, it was 177 on the road signs. And then when I actually got to the pump, it was 174. Ooh. And I felt like such a saving queen, saving my 3 cents. So yesterday, it was $1.74.
1: All right. We talked to somebody because you need the little things. So I'm walking a lot more, and I have seen that I'm going to the gas station a little bit less. I'm thinking about getting my bike down off the rafters because now it is biking season. But there are some myths that maybe when you started driving, your dad told you or your mom said, you should be doing this. And then it's sort of stuck in the back of your mind. And one thing for me is sitting at a train. And you just think, well, man, like this train's not ending. Should I shut off my car while I'm sitting here waiting? And then I hear people, I don't know if it was my dad or somebody else, saying, you know what, it costs you more fuel to start the car than it does sitting there idling. So we had an expert on to debunk some of the common myths that may be helping or hurting your wallet when it comes to fuel efficiency. His name is Darren Jones. He's the associate chair in the auto service technician program at NATE. And, you know, there are a few misconceptions about fuel efficiency, and he says this is the biggest one.
3: There's a lot of them definitely out there, and a lot of them come from from older generation type vehicles as opposed to some current ones. So I guess one of the ones I hear a lot is running premium fuel in your vehicle is going to give you better fuel economy or better efficiency, which is if your vehicle is not required, if it's not required in your vehicle. So if your vehicle just requires regular fuel, running premium fuel isn't going to give you any advantages. It's just basically spending more money at the gas pump.
1: All right, so that's good. Phew.
2: Well, because I just get the cheapest gas. Whatever is the cheapest is what I get.
1: And then I heard that if you get the medium-priced gas, it can clog up your lines because it's been sitting there longer. Because people either get premium or they get the cheapest gas. So the middle one just sort of sits there. I don't know if that's true. I heard that from my mechanic, but I'm not quite sure how that works because, well, obviously, I know very little about cars. But I went through a bunch of different myths with Darren, and here's what he had to say. This is what I do, and I don't know if this is truth or not, but when I'm stuck at a train crossing, as I always am here on 75th Street, I shut my car off. And then I do hear people saying, well, you know, it costs more fuel to turn your car back on. Is that true or false? Should we be sitting idling for 3 or 4 minutes when we couldn't shut off our vehicle?
3: Yeah, it's more efficient to shut your vehicle off in a situation like that. The research I've seen on that is if you're idling your vehicle for more than like 10 to 20 seconds, it's actually using more fuel than it would take to restart your vehicle. So definitely if you're sitting for 3 to 4 minutes, idling is going to be wasting more fuel than shutting your vehicle off. If you're not moving and your vehicle's running, you're using fuel and not getting any more miles per gallon.
1: Okay. Oh, okay. Well, I've been doing things right. That's good. What about fuel additives or the miracle products that say improve mileage?
3: Well, I guess going down that road, I'm going to say if something sounds too good to be true, that's usually the case. It's a lot of those are just sort of smoke and mirrors type stuff to get you to try and buy the products. But in truth, not many of them or any of them are going to have a significant improvement in your fuel economy.
1: Does it matter if you use air conditioning or you just roll down your window?
3: So actually, Mythbusters, a TV show, did something on this a few years ago, and at highway speeds, using your air conditioning is actually more efficient than having your windows down. So at higher speeds, it's definitely more efficient that way. If you're driving around town, probably with your windows down is going to save you some fuel instead of having your air conditioning on.
1: So air conditioning sucks up fuel?
3: Yeah, well, it takes power to run the air conditioning, so your engine has to drive the compressor that runs your air conditioner, so it puts more load on your engine, which means you have to burn more fuel, so your fuel economy will decrease.
1: Also, make sure that your tires are inflated, and if you have something really heavy in the back of your pickup truck that you're just too lazy to get out of, that's burning extra gas as well. But he says the biggest suck of gas is bad drivers and bad driving habits. So quick acceleration, you see a red light ahead, but you're still going full on, and then you slam on your brakes. I don't get that ever. My grandpa's always like, don't you see the red light? Slow down until you get there.
2: I know one of the things we discussed this time last year, before gas was stupid expensive because of what's happening in U.S., Iran, is our car guy, Brian Turner. He said the smartest thing we can do in the summertime is to never drive around with golf clubs in the back of your car or truck. They've got to be in the car or truck and then in the garage, because all that extra weight is going to cost too much money. And everyone here was like, nah. I'm not moving them in and out. If I'm golfing tons, they stay where they stay. And I'm like, you can do that. But Brian Turner is saying, don't leave those golf clubs in the back of the car all summer, because you're wasting money you could be spending on a round after you do your 9 or 18 holes.
1: It makes that much of a difference? Because if I can pick one up and go 18 holes hauling around my golf bag, I wouldn't think that would be a significant weight.
2: Said, don't leave your golf clubs in the back of the car. It costs you money. It's the weight in the back of your car, truck. You spend more on gas. It's a lose-lose situation. You got to be good and take them in and out of the house or the garage every day.
1: Yeah, I was thinking more like sandbags or some, tools that you may have in the back of your truck that you don't need necessarily all the time, that would add a lot of weight to your car. So some interesting tips. Appreciate Darren for coming on. And so far, we have not heard yet about the cabinet shuffle. There are people gathered in the room at Government House, but we do not know the names involved in this shuffle. Who will be replacing the two names that we do know, Nate Horner and Matt Jones? We'll have that coming up after your newscast when the 9 a.m. free-for-all continues.
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6: When you say Canada, everybody thinks about the beaver. It's a Canadian emblem, but it's only one of the many cool creatures that call Canada home. 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
6: This is Global News. It's 9:30. Good morning. I'm Morgan Smith. Alberta Premier Danielle Smith is in Calgary this morning, where she has begun swearing in her new cabinet after two resignations yesterday. Hospitals Minister Matt Jones and Finance Minister Nate Horner both announced they will not be running for re-election, but will serve out the remainder of their terms as backbenchers. The Premier, meanwhile, is set to speak to Albertans tonight in a primetime address slated for 6:45, which you can hear live here on 880 Chet. She's expected to make an announcement on a possible separation referendum. Now, it follows a vote this afternoon on a motion to put forward the Federalist Forever Canadian petition question for that referendum. Yesterday's meeting adjourned without a vote after the NDP protested the province issuing a release that said that the motion had already passed, despite the debate still being underway. The Premier's address will be followed with live coverage hosted by Shay Ganim. Well, a Canadian citizen has been charged with illegally voting in multiple U.S. elections. A 40-year-old accused faces one count of unlawful voting by an alien and one count of casting a ballot known to be fraudulent. U.S. Attorney's Office says the Canadian's been living in the United States for decades. Prosecutors say he became a permanent resident in 1987, but declared an official registration on official registration forms that he was a U.S. citizen and voted in multiple federal elections. 880 Chet News Time is 9:31.
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6: 880 Chad weather. Sunny to start the day, then a chance of showers this afternoon and a high of 19 degrees. Chance of evening showers and a low of 9, with a chance of afternoon showers again tomorrow at a high of 22. Sunshine for most of the weekend, 24 for Saturday, 20-year high Sunday. Right now in Edmonton, it is 12 degrees. I'm Morgan Smith. 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
8: Thursday morning, waiting for the details from the UCP Premier Danielle Smith on what is happening with the cabinet shuffle. Yesterday, we learned that Finance Minister Nate Horner out, Minister of Hospitals and Surgical Health Services Matt Jones out. The backstory is they're both saying, we're not going to run again in the next election. So in the next 18 months, you need people and ministers in these positions who are going to be here the next time. That's not us. Leader of the opposition, Nahed Nenshi, has said, yeah, no. They both really do not agree with the separatist stance of what's happening. They are leaving on moral grounds. They both said, you can look at our statements. That's where we're at. And we are waiting right now at 9:33 to find out who is stepping into those shoes.
9: Yeah, and we are hearing rumors that Jason Nixon could be the next finance minister. He's also a rural MLA. He's a good soldier for the UCP. He is from the Rimby area, which I know online some separatists said that every single elector in the Rimby area signed the separatist petition. So there will be, I guess there's probably, he hasn't come out to say where he stands on separatism and whether the UCP is turning into a separatist party or not. I guess we'll have to wait and see with more eyes on him as he gets elevated to one of the top money position in cabinet.
8: Okay, the most fascinating thing there is if there's Carol and Rimby, and Carol right now is listening saying, yeah, no, not me. My husband might have signed it. My aunt, my sister, my cousin, my boss, my neighbor. I didn't. Maybe there is Carol and Rimby.
9: Where is Carol? That's just what they were touting. That's certainly not substantiated at all.
8: Earlier, while we waited for this cabinet shuffle news, Stacey was talking with her expert from Nate about how to drive and save some money on gas. Do you know who I'm always fascinated by? Two people. One, I'm fascinated by the Tesla trucks, the Cyber trucks, because I said only men drive those trucks. And then we had one message saying, no, there's a woman in St. Albert who drives her Cyber truck. And then we had one listener say, I've seen one woman in Calgary. On the flip side of that, I'm fascinated by the little cars, the teeny tiny little cars that look like a Lego block that only have the front seat and the passenger seat. There is no back seat. There is no trunk. They're just the smallest little cars. And I think I could drive one of those to work. I'm like a 7-minute drive. But do you feel safe in them when you're booting around on busy roads? Do you feel like, all right, if it's a pickup truck and me, I'm getting squished. But how much gas do those little rides take? How efficient they are? They must just save you a bucket of money.
9: Oh, for sure. But I did tell the story of being in a little car. It was a Chevy Sprint, and I was waiting at a red light, and the semi-truck behind me kept ramming me from behind, getting me closer and closer to the flatbed in front of me, and I'm laying on my horn. Other people are laying on their horn, and I asked the semi-driver, I'm like, what the heck, man? And that's not exactly what I said, because I was like 18 at the time. So I'm like, what happened? Why are you being so mean to me? He's like, I didn't see you. I'm like, well, what do you mean? I'm just sitting here at a red light. You didn't see me? And it was a little car, so I do have an SUV. Hey, you know what? I was 52 years old. I was today years old when I found out this. I talked about mid-range gas and how I was told that nobody uses the mid-range gas, so it gets all clumpy in your gas tank. And a couple people, Troy and Scott, said, hey, I'm a licensed, we do cars for a living. And mid-grade gas is blended at the pump between regular and premium, so there's no separate tank. So just, I guess, see? You're 20 years old and you found that out too?
8: There you go. Because I think gas behavior is fascinating, because on the road near QR Calgary World Headquarters, there are two gas stations, and they can have the same price some days, but some days the Temple will say, let's say it'll be at $1.70, and then Shell will be at $1.89. And I see people sitting at Shell and I'm like, why are you there? Why are you not at Temple? Saving the gas money. And people will text in and call in and say, because I am loyal to a company, I am loyal to a brand, I like this gas better. I'm like, I respect that, but for me it is the cheapest and where I can turn in easiest to not cause chaos for my morning.
9: Or maybe there's a Timmy's there and you want to get the Timmy's, right? There's people have certain decision making skills. Or if it's on the other side of the road, you don't want to have to turn left, so you're going to go to the most convenient one depending on which route you're taking. I was talking to Darren Jones before the break. He is from Nate. He's an auto technician. He teaches there at the school, and we were asking him about these myths and debunking myths and what might save you. And we're not talking pennies. Like, we're not talking maybe a couple dimes, but it all adds up over the years of you driving. And we asked about whether you're at the gas pump and you're pumping and it shuts off because it had enough gas. Should you just sort of top up your tank? Does that make any difference to fuel efficiency?
10: So You know, I think that myth comes from years ago where people were worried about fuel evaporating, and if you had the tank grade full, you wouldn't have room for evaporation. But on any current vehicle in the last 30 years or so, there's something called an evaporative emission control system. So if any fuel evaporates, it gets captured and stored, and then that evaporated fuel actually gets put back into the engine and burned while you're driving down the road. So there isn't any loss from that.
9: Yeah, I guess the myths that our dads told us when they were teaching us how to drive, I don't know, in the 90s or whatever that was, they don't hold water anymore because technology has changed.
8: Well, and the cars, I don't have a new car. I have a 2007 car. I still, if I'm walking past one, get a little startled by the cars that are turning themselves off and then turning themselves back on when you're at an intersection or at a train. Because my car's so old. How old is it? We took out the tape cassette part and years ago installed a CD player. And that's what my car has for infotainment in the console. We have a CD player. I don't have anything beyond that. So I'm nowhere near the fancier, newer models of driving.
9: I got this text message. And so you were talking about when you were making a decision between which gas station to go to. Somebody says, if you work out your mileage on paper for fuel economy, you'll find that the Shells and the Essos of the world will get you more mileage than the Tempo and the Fast Gases. And I don't know what stats he has to back that up, but it's kind of interesting, isn't it? Just the same gas. Yeah, I have no idea. But yeah,
8: these are the things, though. But also, can I ask you, the listener who sent that in, do you actually have time on your Thursday afternoon to sit down and clock out the mileage of your cars? Because sometimes I think if you need time to do things, maybe it's when you're sitting down having a bathroom break because you think, I don't have any more hours in my day to do anything else. If you have the physical time and the brain capacity to do that, you're a gas superstar. I'm telling you right now, I'm not doing that. I'm just going to find the cheapest gas, fill up my car, see it costs $60 to do a half tank, and then I'm done, truth be told.
9: Yeah, and I don't know if you do this, but every time I do fill up, I zero my odometer to see how far I can go on a tank of gas.
8: Well, I have to do that because in my 2007 car, my gas gauge doesn't work anymore. So I'm driving by kilometer now. I know.
9: Have you measured how far you can go when the light comes on? I don't know if you have a light. Sorry if you don't have a light.
8: No, I don't have a light.
9: I do have a light. And so when the light comes on in my previous car, I was able to find out exactly, it would count down the kilometers until I was in trouble. But I did see something from the UK and they took an Audi on the road. And he was able to go, it's a car, not a truck, he was able to go 100 kilometers after that light went on and before he putted out.
8: I don't play this game. I never want to be on Stony Sarcee, one of the busy Calgary roads, Deerfoot, and I'm running out of gas. So I'm getting gas way before I'm in the trouble zone, the Kenny Loggins danger zone.
9: Yeah, no, well, I do let it go because I'm looking for the cheapest gas. So I'll even, if I'm on E or if I'm like three quarters of a tank, if I see cheap gas, I'm stopping for sure. But it was funny because Darren did say, you know what, if you want to save gas, you really have to be a better driver. So it's all on you.
10: How you drive your vehicle. So, you know, to get the best fuel economy, steady, slow acceleration, driving at a steady speed and braking more casually or at a lower rate is going to be most effective. If you're kind of person with a lead foot and then every light you aggressively accelerate away and then the next red light, you're hard on the brakes, you're just wasting the fuel energy that's in your car.
9: There you go. Be a better driver.
8: There are two things right now dominating our news in Calgary, Edmonton, Alberta. It is everything going on in politics, from press releases coming out in the middle of meetings before anything is done, a cabinet shuffle that we're still waiting for the final names on happening right now. And then, of course, you have the premier's address this evening, 6:45, then Shea Ganim taking over for an hour at 7 o'clock with guests, responses, some of your feedback as well. The expectation is that it's all on separation. We don't have full confirmation on that. We are surmising, we are speculating, but that is the plan moving forward. We will take a short break here on the 9 a.m. free-for-all. As soon as we get the cabinet shuffle news, we will give it to you. In the meantime, grab a coffee, take a bathroom break. We'll be right back.
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0: I'm going to raise my hand and make sure that you see we're raising issues here. So there are varying degrees of separatists within this discussion as well. And that's what also makes it confusing right now. But we are going to learn more tonight. 6:45, Premier Daniel Smith, followed by a full hour of Shea Ganim breaking down the announcement, guests exploring what was said and what it means for you.
1: Yeah, he'll be talking to guests. He'll also be talking to listeners about their reaction to it. I don't know what your text line is saying, but my text line is speculating on possibly an election. I don't think that personally is going to happen. I think she's going to be putting some sort of question on the ballot, although I'm still mulling over Bell's comments in his column today. And he's saying separatists aren't going to be very happy. He says that there are great minds working on that. Obviously not the great minds that sent out a press release in the middle of a meeting talking about the ending of the meeting, but it was still going on. But I want to just bring back to the point where you're saying that people will vote just to send a message. And that's what happened with Brexit, too. You know, I don't really want us to separate, but I'm going to vote to send a message. And that is very dangerous. As you've seen, a lot of people wish they could have their vote back in the UK.
0: Either way, however this question is phrased on the referendum in October, you're going to get to have your say on it. It might not be the slant or the history of the question you want, but your team can come out in droves to vote on that question. So in a way, it works for both sides, even if it's not your side's physical question on that referendum.
1: It's true. I would like to say it is democracy in action, but we've seen so many delays and mishandlings of this that you just never know the truth, right?
0: It is a day. It's one of those days where you can't get enough and you're like, please stop. I've had too much. You sit in that situation of just so much news coming at you. We appreciate you being here. Shay is going to have much, much more for the next 3 hours on his show. Stacey Brotzel in Edmonton. I'm Sarah Crosby in Calgary. Tomorrow's Friday and we'll do it again then.
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5: This is Global News. It's 10 o'clock. Good morning. I'm Morgan Smith. Right now in Edmonton, it's 12 degrees. We're headed to a high of 19 this afternoon and with a chance of showers, more of the same tomorrow, with a high of 22. Well, the newest members of Premier Danielle Smith's cabinet have been sworn in Calgary. Smith did not entertain rumors last week, but she confirmed them today when she named Jason Nixon to replace Nate Horner as head of the finance ministry. Horner, along with hospitals minister Matt Jones, resigned from cabinet yesterday and both will not run again, but Premier Danielle Smith says they'll stay in caucus.
6: MLA Jones will continue to serve his constituents as MLA for Calgary Southeast. The Honourable Nate Horner has also announced he won't be seeking re-election and has stepped aside as Alberta's President of Treasury Board and Minister of Finance, so our government can prepare for the 2027 election.
5: With Nixon out at Assisted Living and Social Services, Nathan Newdorf's been moved to that ministry, while R.J. Sigurdsson takes over at Affordability and Utilities. Filling the vacancy at Agriculture is rookie MLA for Olds Didsbury, Tara Sawyer, who previously chaired the Grain Growers of Canada. On the health side, Adriana LaGrange moves to fill Jones's role at Hospitals and Surgical Health Services Minister, while Cypress Medicine Hat MLA Tyler Wright takes on her old post in Preventative and Primary Health Services. It is his first cabinet post and second term in office. Well, a vote is expected today on a fall referendum on separation after a bizarre development yesterday. A bipartisan legislative committee was in the middle of debating a motion to send Thomas Lukaszek's Forever Canadian petition to a province-wide vote, despite his push to have it be a vote by MLAs. But before members could vote on that, the meeting imploded when UCP caucus sent out a news release saying the motion had passed. The opposition immediately raised a point of privilege about the release. While the United Conservative majority members on the committee agreed it was a mistake, they declined to take the issue further. The New Dems refused to extend the meeting and it was adjourned with no vote. A vote is expected when the committee reconvenes this afternoon at 2. Meanwhile, the Alberta separatists warn if it's not their question voted on in October, they will move to try to take down Premier Danielle Smith as UCP leader at a special meeting in August. Michael Solberg with New West Public Affairs is among the UCP members concerned by the threat of the party takeover by separatists.
7: As an open federalist and a card-carrying UCP member, I'm concerned. I don't like seeing the party shifting in this direction in terms of its formal position.
5: Meanwhile, the UCP has responded to the threat by noting Danielle Smith has a 92% approval rating from members and her leadership fundraising has set records, or has rather shattered fundraising records. A premier giving a province-wide address tonight after that vote. It's set for 6:45 and you can hear it live on 880 CHED. It'll be followed by a special, hour-long special rather, hosted by our own Shea Ganim. Well, three vessels have been just permitted to pass through the Strait of Hormuz. ABC foreign correspondent Tom Sufi Burridge tells us how this was permitted during the blockade.
8: Two of them were Chinese flag carriers, and the third was Korean. China's a key ally of Iran, of course. According to Windward, this maritime intelligence company which has released this information and data, is that they were all carrying Iraqi or Kuwaiti crude oil. It appears that the U.S. Has let them out because they're not breaching the U.S. blockade, which is only on Iranian-linked vessels and vessels carrying Iranian crude or other products.
5: Meanwhile, U.S. Congress is expected to vote on legislation to compel President Donald Trump to withdraw from the war with Iran. 880 CHED Sports, the Montreal Victoire winning their first Walter Cup last night with a 4-0 victory over the Ottawa Charge for a 3-1 series victory. It's the first Canadian team to win a PWHL title. And the Vegas Golden Knights drawing first blood in the NHL Western Conference Final, holding off the Avs 4-2 last night, stealing home ice advantage. And the Eastern Final starts tonight with the Habs visiting the Carolina Hurricanes. 880 CHED News Time, 10:04.
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5: 880 CHED weather, sunny to start, chance of showers this afternoon at a high of 19, then a chance of evening showers and a low of 9, followed by a chance of afternoon showers tomorrow at a high of 22. Sunny for most of the weekend, 24 Saturday, 20 Sunday, and right now in Edmonton, it's 15 degrees. I'm Morgan Smith, next news at 10:30 on 880 CHED.

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2: Good morning, everybody. Welcome to Thursday, May 21st of 2026. I'm not going to say a date that will live in infamy, but it's going to be a hell of a day. We know that. It already has been a hell of a day. And it's 10 in the morning, and we're just getting started. Following a day that was absolutely bizarre yesterday, right? You know, we always say it's sort of a cliche. It's a joke. We talk about it all the time. There's never a dull day in Alberta politics, and it's true. But boy, we're really putting that theory to the test this week. Kind of get the feeling like you're on a treadmill and somebody just keeps pushing the speed a little bit faster and a little bit more, right? It's just every minute, it's absolute chaos. I think we're building to a crescendo that will happen tonight at 6:45. And again, this is just my opinion. Everything that's going on this week is building to this moment that, you know what? We could have saved a whole lot of drama and just cut to. But okay. Politicians, politic, right? We've talked about that before. There's all kinds of game playing that goes on. But as you've heard in the news, Premier Danielle Smith will be holding a televised address this evening, 6:45 p.m. Now, I'm going to say this now, and I'll say it again throughout the show. We don't know what it is, okay? It's not like the news came from the province saying the premier has planned a televised address at 6:45 to talk about the new Alberta road signs or about the price of tea in China. We don't know what the subject matter is. But unless you've been living under a rather large and very heavy rock, you know what the statement is going to be tonight, right? Now, again, I could be wrong. We don't know. We don't know what the statement is on tonight. But I bet both of my nickels that the statement tonight is going to be on the fact that we are going to have a vote on a separation referendum coming up this October. Okay, I think that's, you know, I mean, I'm giving you my ironclad lock of the week. I don't know if you can bet for this on one of those prediction sites or not. And if you get it wrong, don't blame me, because like I say, we don't know. But I would. I think it's a pretty safe bet. I don't know what else it could be, right? So, and everything that we've been talking about this week all points in that direction. So that's where we're going. And like I say, it'll follow up 24, 36 hours of utter chaos in this province. We'll get into all of it. Let's start with the most recent, okay, which is this morning. And this morning, we saw the cabinet shuffle come through. This has been rumored. This has been talked about for weeks and weeks and weeks and weeks and weeks about this is going to happen, and now it has. So this morning, the two big names, and this is sort of where it all started, and we got resignation letters from both of them yesterday. Nate Horner, who was Minister of Finance, and Matt Jones, who was Minister of Hospitals. Two pretty key ministries in the government in recent years. They both announced yesterday that they would not be running for re-election. And because of that, that's the reason that they're giving us, is they decided that it would be good of them to leave now because it gives the party time to prepare and a new finance minister to introduce a new budget in the lead up to the next election. The next election is 18 months from now. Now, I've been covering politics for a good long while. Nobody leaves a cabinet post 18 months prior to an election so that they can make room for whoever might replace them. And then does that guy, I mean, whatever. Okay, that was their statement. And I'm sure it had nothing to do with these statements that they gave in the legislature to reporters last week.
3: I've ran against separatist candidates in the two elections I've partook in. So no, I don't think that she should do that, but I'll let her to comment.
4: The United Conservative Party is not a separatist party, so we should be pushing for a strong Alberta within United Canada.
2: That's Nate Horner and Matt Jones in the legislature last week, asked by reporters, do you support the premier just going ahead and putting a separation referendum question in front of Albertans this fall? They said no. Shortly thereafter, they're no longer cabinet ministers. Coincidence? Perhaps. Perhaps. I'm not buying it. And like I said, everything that's gone on over the past couple of weeks here has all been headed in one consistent direction, to my thinking. Now, it's my opinion. I could be wrong. But those two are gone. They're still in the UCP caucus, and they both said wonderful things yesterday about the UCP and the fact that they still support the premier, but they're no longer ministers. Two of the most important ministers in government. Who's replacing them? Jason Nixon, as was rumored, is stepping in to replace Horner in finance. To replace Matt Jones, who is moving out of hospitals, Adrienne LaGrange will be sliding over. She was in another health portfolio. She was in preventative and primary health services. So that's now vacant, now filled by Cypress Medicine Hat MLA Tyler Wright. Never been in cabinet before. It's his second term in office. So Nixon goes to finance, which leaves assisted living and social services open. Nathan Newdorf sliding into that, which means RJ Sigurdsson will slide into affordability and utilities. That leaves agriculture vacant. Rookie MLA for Olds Didsbury, Tara Sawyer, slides into that. Okay, so essentially you've got two departures from cabinet, Horner and Jones, and then you've got a bunch of shuffling and people moving up a chair to fill those vacancies. But at the end of the day, it's those two leaving. I don't know. Does that mean everybody else in the party is on board with what's going to happen today? Will there be more? I don't know. But this is the first thing that happened today, okay? Now, the second thing that's going to happen a little bit later this afternoon is that committee is going to meet. Now, this committee has turned into... It's insulting that they're going to go ahead and do this meeting again this afternoon, but I guess you commit to the bit. You don't give it up. But yesterday afternoon, as you know, this committee that takes a look at the petitions, the citizen action, I can't even remember what it's called. Who cares? Their job was to examine the petition put forward by Thomas Lukaszenko and make a decision as to whether or not it leads to a referendum. The answer was yes. How do we know the answer was yes? They delayed this for weeks and weeks and weeks and weeks, right? This committee's been kicking this around for weeks. And I think the play was to delay it as long as you could until the separatist petition came in and you don't have to worry about it. That didn't work out. As you know, the separatist petition ended up in legal mess. It's not going to be ready to go anywhere near this October. So, okay, let's default back to the other one. Can we make that one work somehow? So now Thomas Lukaszenko gets an invite to come and meet with the committee yesterday. So he's doing that. He's actually meeting with them and giving a presentation as to what his petition is. He keeps saying he does not want a referendum. His petition was not designed to lead to a referendum. It was designed to lead to a legislative statement. And as you've probably heard, and the UCP have said repeatedly, they don't know if that's true because they've got statements from him saying that he did want to go to a referendum. So anyway, nonetheless, it doesn't matter. It doesn't matter because they were doing this anyhow. And we know that for 100% certainty, because as that committee is meeting and debating this motion and hearing from Thomas Lukaszenko, this happens. This is NDP committee member Christina Gray.
5: I am interrupting these proceedings to call a point of privilege because I have just had the opportunity to review an absolutely shocking news release sent out already while this committee is in discussions. That reads that the chair of the Select Special Citizen Initiative Proposal Review Committee, Brandon Lunte, issued the following statement on recommending a referendum question to Cabinet. The Select Special Citizen Initiative Proposal Review Committee, established to review Thomas Lukaszenko's Forever Canada petition, has passed a motion.
2: So you up to speed on what's happening here? They passed a motion saying that this petition should lead to a referendum. And they voted on it and approved that motion. No vote had been taken. Debate hadn't. This press release was written before this even started.
5: It continues on with quotes from you, Mr. Chair. While we are debating this in this committee, oftentimes it feels like the politics of the UCP is a stage play to exercise their power to do what they want. But I very seriously raise this point of privilege now. Because it has been never more apparent than the fact that this committee is still meeting and still debating this motion, and a press release from you as the chair has already gone out.
2: So this whole meeting is a dog and pony show. It's smoke and mirrors. It's political cover. We're going to go through the process. We already know the outcome. We are the majority. Let's just make it happen. Somebody in the press shop got itchy fingers and fired that out early and blew the whole thing up on them. They didn't get to vote on it. Don't need to vote. We know the outcome. Just do it. Who cares? But no. They've announced, well, guess what? We're going to call the committee back again tomorrow to hold the vote. What do you think will happen? Gee, I wonder. What will the outcome of that vote be? It's ridiculous. It's insane. It really and truly is. And it's all leading up to what happens later today. We'll take a break. We'll start to get into it. I want your take. There's already people on the phone lines. We're going to spend the whole first hour dealing with what's going on in this province in the last 24 hours and the next 12 hours. It's going to be busy. We'll be back right after this.
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0: 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Edmonton's News. 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
1: Premier Danielle Smith is about to make a very bad decision. The courts gave her an escape route. She could cancel the separatist petition, but we know she won't. She owes the separatists her job, and she's promised them this referendum will go forward no matter how bad, no matter how divisive, no matter how much it hurts the economy. The mask has slipped. Danielle Smith has proven she's a separatist leading a separatist government in a separatist party, and it's time for all of us to stand up and save Canada.
2: Got some new messaging from the NDP this morning. They're convinced, as am I, that we will absolutely see an announcement from the Premier later tonight that there is going to be a question put forward on separation to a referendum this fall. Again, nothing's been confirmed. Nobody knows that for sure other than the Premier, I guess. But that's my assumption. I think that's the assumption of most people who've been paying attention. And that would be the cap. Well, it wouldn't be the cap because there'd be so much to talk about after that. But that would be sort of the peak of everything that's been going on for the past several days leading us to that point. Joining us to talk about it is Colin Aitchison, Managing Director for Western Canada at Enterprise Canada, Strategic Advisor at Creative Currency, formerly a staff member with the Jason Kenney and Danielle Smith governments. Colin, thanks for joining us for a few minutes today. I appreciate it.
3: Yeah, happy to be here.
2: Let's start with the most recent development first, and there might be some before you and I are done. Who knows? But cabinet shuffle, that happened this morning. Nate Horner, Matt Jones, both out, and then we see a whole series of people shuffling chairs to fill those voids. They were the two ministers who came out last week publicly and were asked, hey, do you think the Premier should put forward a separation referendum? And they both said, no, I don't think so. I don't think we're a separatist party. That's not the right play for us. Not long after, they're both out of cabinet. There are no coincidences, right? I mean, are you reading into that at all?
3: I'm not, and I think it's mostly from like my inside connections and actually knowing Minister Horner or former Minister, not Horner, and Minister Jones quite well. Like, look, it's long been rumored in political circles and in conservative circles that both these ministers were planning to step away after serving two terms, and I think their letters really reinforced that. For me, like, yes, it does look like a sudden political development. I do think it is purely coincidental, and this shuffle is something that was clearly well planned in advance. We've heard about rumors of a potential cabinet shuffle for weeks, if not months. I mean, rumors of Jason Nixon's appointment was shared and published by a media outlet a couple weeks ago. So I think that like these decisions were made well in advance of the minister's comments. Maybe those decisions led them to speak a bit more frankly, yeah. But I don't think they were shuffled out because of what they said.
2: Do you think they're, I mean, Nate Glubish put out a statement this morning saying he's a strong federalist and he'll fight. Do you think Canada is worth fighting for? We've heard others, you know, like Horner and Jones. There obviously is going to be some disagreements within cabinet, which I don't think is unusual. Or within caucus even, do you think there's a threat of some unrest within the caucus, or will she be able to hold that all together?
3: I think she will be, and I think the government's been very clear that they are not a separatist government, that they support finding, and using the Premier's language, like a strong Alberta or a sovereign Alberta within a united Canada, and I think she genuinely means that. Like, I think Nahed Menchie's rhetoric that you played before is absolutely ridiculous. She is not a separatist. She has been clear she's not a separatist. Members of this government have come out saying they're not separatists. Yes, there might be individual MLAs. I mean, we've seen comments from some of them, but I think at the end of the day, cabinet is going to be united. The decision-makers government are going to be united, and I think that's why they put forward their 9 questions. I think that's why they have their referenda questions on the ballot to try to kind of identify opportunities to strengthen Alberta's position within Canada. But I do not think there's going to be dissent around the cabinet table on the government's approach. I do think they are supportive of Alberta remaining in Canada. They just want a stronger position for Alberta within Canada.
2: Yeah, and I don't disagree with that. I don't think personally Danielle Smith is a separatist. I don't think, you know, if she said that right from day one, I think she sort of feels like she's in this position where she has to do it. But I don't think personally, if we could monitor as she voted, I think she would vote no. But I do agree with you on that. Let's talk about what happened yesterday. I covered government for a long time. You've worked in government for a long time. I mean, there's conspiracy theories that the early release, the premature release was done on purpose. I don't see the strategy. What happened, Colin? What a mess.
3: Yeah, look, admittedly, it's not great. As a communications professional, whatever you're communicating, you want rollouts to be as clean as possible. But I think at the same time, we need to remember there are humans on the other side of the computer. Human errors happen. Was it a pre-scheduled email? Did it hit send prematurely? I don't know. I do think some of the reaction from the opposition suggesting that this was somehow pre-motivated or malicious is pretty disingenuous. The reality is...
2: Why? I've heard that too, and that's what I was taught. Why? What would be the upside to going and making yourself look foolish that way?
3: No, there isn't one,
2: there isn't, right?
3: And there's a lot of headaches. And I think, the reality is that communications materials and press releases are always prepared in advance. That's the standard in politics, government, and honestly in the private sector. And you prepare for the most likely or best case scenario for your position, so you're ready to move quickly and then adapt if circumstances change. And in a majority situation in politics, what that press release said was the most likely scenario. It just happened to go out a little early. And I if I'm a betting person, it was a pre-scheduled email that didn't get adjusted because the committee took longer than they expected.
2: Yeah.
3: So the NDP likely had their products opposing the decision ready to go as well. They just didn't hit send prematurely. So I don't think there was anything malicious. I think it was human error. I think it was a mistake. And I mean, as a communications professional, I feel really bad for the staffer involved because that is my worst case scenario professionally. Yeah,
2: no question about it. It's a bad look. There's no doubt. But it does sort of lay bare. And you say maybe they had written up both ways. And that does happen. Like, I'll tell you, there's obituaries written for people that haven't died yet. I know that. Yeah. Newsrooms have stories. I mean, you're right. You prepare. But at the end of the day, and I do agree with this, the whole thing was we knew where this was going. I mean, the airtime was booked. I've even heard reports that the TV statement has already been recorded days ago. Like, we knew where this was going, and it just sort of illustrates the fact that this has all been, I don't know, a charade almost, Colin.
3: I don't think that is the case. You have to go through the process. But remember, we are in a majority situation. The
2: NDP
3: were in a majority situation for 4 years where they were able to kind of have all of their stuff pre-done. I mean, every announcement that governments put out, every announcement companies put out is all pre-planned and everything else, and they're operating in the environment that they can. I mean, there have been times where bills change, legislation changes, approaches change, and I think they had everything ready to go, but I think that they were prepared to make changes if the committee ruling didn't go that way. But we have to look at the balance of power, right? The UCP had the majority, but you have to go through the committee process. You also can't just say, you know what, we can skip this process and just move forward because we have a majority, because then you lose the democratic institutions. We have a democracy and a democratic system in place where these committee structures have to exist, where you kind of have to follow the law and follow the procedures. Yes, the outcome, I don't say predetermined, but is probably 99% likely, given you're in a majority situation.
2: Exactly.
3: And you operate in that environment. The NDP would have been doing the exact same thing if the tables were reversed, and the outcome would have been different because they have a different stance on this. But if the tables were reversed, the NDP would have had their release ready to go saying, hey, you know what, this isn't going forward and here's why. And it's just the nature of politics. It's the nature of working in a majority government, and you're ready to move forward on what you think is going to happen, and if you have to change, you change on the last minute.
2: I mean you're right, it is a majority situation. That's sort of what I've been saying. You're just going to do it, so just do it. But maybe there is some benefit to the process. Colin, I'm out of time. Great chat. Thanks so much for jumping on with us today. We'll talk again soon. There's so much going on. We'll reach out again right away.
3: Definitely.
2: Okay. Thanks, bud. Colin Acheson, Managing Director for Western Canada at Enterprise Canada and a Strategic Advisor at Creative Currency, and formerly a staff member with the Kenny and Smith governments. And he's right. Everything that he's saying there is true, right? And that's kind of the point. This is a majority government. They're going to do what they're going to do, and there's not a damn thing anybody can do about it. The effrontery, as Uncle Junior says to me, is... Just do it. We don't need the song and dance. We don't need the consultation. We've got, I don't know how many rounds of consultation on all of these issues we've had in Alberta, right? Like the Alberta Next panel and the consumption site panels. We know the outcome. The report is written before it starts. Save us the money and the time and the aggravation. Just do it. But anyway, that happens at 6:45 tonight. That's my bet. Anyway, we'll take a break. Lines are filling up. People want to talk about it. We'll do that when we come back right after this.
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13: Alberta Premier Danielle Smith has shuffled her cabinet. Good morning, I'm Morgan Smith. It is 10:30. In Calgary this morning, she announced new positions taking over for two cabinet ministers who resigned yesterday. As expected, Jason Nixon moves to finance while Adriana LaGrange takes over as hospitals minister. Both Nate Horner and Matt Jones announced they would not be running for re-election yesterday. Now, Smith slated to address Albertans during prime time tonight in what is expected to be an announcement on a possible referendum on Alberta leaving Canada. That announcement slated for 6:45, which we will carry live right here on 880. Ched. It'll be followed by a one-hour special hosted by our own Shea Ganim. Now, the cabinet minister who put the wheels in motion for a referendum on Alberta's place in Canada says he doesn't want the province to separate. Nate Glubish says in a social media post that Canada is worth fighting for, and he'll vote for Alberta to stay if a referendum does go ahead as proposed on October 19th. 880 Ched News Time is 10:31.
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13: 880 Chad weather. Sunny to start. Chance of showers this afternoon. High of 19 degrees expected. Then that chance of evening showers will carry through to a low of 9. Chance of afternoon showers tomorrow with a high of 22. Right now it's 15 degrees. I'm Morgan Smith. 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
3: As you heard, 6:45 tonight, Premier Smith will hold a televised address. You can see it on Global News. You can hear it on these stations. And then, following that, I'll come back for an hour, and we'll have lots of reaction to what we hear tonight. We'll also get some of your texts, some of your calls, if we can. And we're lining up a whole bunch of different people that can weigh in and give us their thoughts on what we're going to hear. And again, we don't know for sure what we're going to hear tonight. But I would be absolutely shocked if it's not the announcement that we're going to have a referendum on separation coming up this fall. And if it's not, Sarah and I have a hell of a problem on our hands from 7 to 8 because we booked the entire show based on that. So we'll have to pivot and quickly come up with something else. Maybe we can just play music and sit quietly. But I don't think we have to worry about it because that's what it's going to be. Now, the interesting part of that is going to be... what will the question look like? And I don't know if we'll find that out tonight. Again, we don't know what's going to happen tonight for sure. I'm going to keep saying that. But like I say, that's what we're betting on. Now, if the committee votes to approve the Thomas Lukaszczyk question, right, which we know they're going to because they tried to yesterday but screwed it up royally, so they're going to take another run at it this afternoon. No, the same thing will happen. They'll put it to the government. You should accept that question and make it be a referendum. That question, as you know, was, do you agree that Alberta should remain part of Canada? Yes or no, I guess would be the answer. There's questions about whether or not that checks the boxes needed for the Clarity Act. Is that a clear and concise question? I don't know. We'll get into all of that. The question, do you agree the province of Alberta should cease to be part of Canada and become an independent state, was the one put forward by the separatists. And as you know, that ran into trouble with the courts. And the court said, no, you didn't do it. You got it. If that would require a constitutional amendment. In order to do that, you need to consult with First Nations before you can ask the question. I don't know. That's going to go through courts. The appeal is going to play out. So if she puts forward Lukaszczyk's question, does that satisfy the separatists? No, it does not. Jeffrey Rath, who is with the separatist group, one of the people that has really pushed forward the Alberta Prosperity Project that brought forward this, says, no, that's not going to be good enough. He's been talking about this. He says, in their view, Danielle Smith has a choice to make. Who is she going to support here? Is she going to support Thomas Lukaszczyk, or is she going to support her base?
4: She needs to understand that if she abandons her base or betrays her base for people who are never going to vote for her anyway, that there will likely be political consequences. If our question is not put on a ballot by the end of the month, we're going to be organizing a special general meeting of the United Conservative Party for August, because enough is enough.
3: So it sounds like only their question will be acceptable to them. And if not, they are going to organize and rally and come for Danielle Smith's job. So that's the position they're putting her in. But here's the thing. If she puts that question forward, how does that not run right back into the legal mess that the question originally was in the first time it was out? Whether they put it forward or she puts it forward, you're still going to run into that same legal quagmire, right? Now, she's mused about using the notwithstanding clause. Can that work? Can you use it? I don't know how that fits in. I don't know. I'm not a legal scholar. But that's where we're at. So she needs to try and stick handle that. What will the question be? Because if it's not the right question, the separatists are going to be mad at her. If it's the wrong question, the courts are going to be mad at her. She needs to settle on something that, once again, appeases both sides of this conversation. This is the game she's been playing from day one. And it's getting down to crunch time. So I imagine she has all kinds of legal minds working with her on it to try and draft something that they think would get through and actually make it onto a ballot. But that whole Clarity Act followed the 1995 referendum in Quebec, and we've got Supreme Court decisions that might supersede that. I mean, it's going to be a legal mess no matter what, but we'll see what happens tonight. That's something to watch, though. How does she manage to navigate that? She can't. I don't think she can just put the separatist question back on the ballot. And here's the thing. If you're the separatist, come on, guys. You're getting the question. It has to be your wording of the question. It can't be the same question. It's the same thing. You're getting what you wanted, right? But anyway, that's Danielle Smith's problem, not mine. 780-451-8800-403-974-8255. Let's take some calls on all of this. There's so much to get into. Let's start with Chris in Edmonton. Hello, Chris.
5: Hey, Shay, good morning.
3: Hi.
5: You know, I get a little bit uptight with Nahid Nenshi and anyone who refers to people that want a referendum vote as being, you know, a negative connotation. Like, they're almost treated like lepers because they want to have a separation vote. You know, the Supreme Court of Canada has made it clear that people can have a vote on separation. They're not to be treated any differently than any other citizen. This is completely legal.
3: Well, hang on, but who's getting treated differently? He said they're separatists.
5: Yeah, but there's a negative connotation that comes with it. It's like you're either, you know, with us, i.e. Nenshi, or you're a leper.
3: Well, what do the separatists say about people who are not with them, Chris?
5: Well, I don't think they're, you know,
3: I
5: think, I honest to God, Shay, you know, I think that the people in Nenshi's position should be saying, you know what? It's democratic to have a citizens' initiative referendum, to have people do democracy, to have votes instead of taking matters into their own hands. And you have to stop treating, you know, the separatist movement as though there's, you know, there's some sort of, you know, other than what I am, you know. Honest to God.
3: Well, like, no, there's a fundamental difference in your belief structure as whether or not Alberta stays in Canada or you tear the country apart. I mean, they're not the same, Chris. They're not the same. And I will say this. I personally think go ahead and have your vote. I've said that from day one. But I'm not going to sit here and accept your argument that everybody on the separatist side is really nice and doesn't say anything mean about the people that don't agree with them. There's some absolute jerks. I mean, I don't know if you've been on social media at all, but spend 30 seconds and you'll see it. I can't tell you the number of names I've been called.
5: Okay, well, you won't hear that from me, but I guess what I'm saying is all of this is completely legal. You know, the Clarity Act, the two cases out of the, or the two referenda in Quebec, there's a referendum act in Alberta that permits her to have a referendum. So, you know, whether the judge in this case, Shayna Leonard, was correct or not, really doesn't matter because the premier can just call a referendum if she wants.
3: Right. Yeah.
5: And that's what she's going to do.
3: That's exactly
5: she's
3: what she's going to
5: call a referendum.
3: Yeah, 100%. I agree.
5: She has the legislative permission to do it.
3: Yeah, she did. Yeah, I know. She wrote the act. You're right. And that's why I think she should just do it and be done with all this other nonsense that's going on.
5: That's right. And, you know, take the temperature down on everything. Let everyone have their say, pro or against. And at the end of the day, they'll count the votes. And people can lobby other people. And, you know, either way. But this is really grassroots democracy at its best, is to let people have a vote.
3: Yeah, I mean, I understand what you're saying, Chris, and I don't disagree. I say we need to have the vote now. There's no way other way around it. We have to have the vote now. We don't have a choice anymore. But in terms of having a nice, peaceful chat about it and everybody's going to sit down and have their say, the entire movement's based on anger. And like I say, the anger that we get here in the radio station and you get online and the entire movement, I shouldn't say the entire movement, because you're right, there are people like Chris. They're like, we're just having a vote here. Everybody take a pill. It doesn't play out that way everywhere, and it's not going to get toned down. It's not going to get softer and gentler as this goes. We've seen it before. We know what happened in Quebec. It gets worse. It gets deeply divisive. It gets toxic. It gets more and more aggressive. That's the path that we're on. And what people are concerned about is what does that say to... We're trying to attract investment to this province desperately. Who would do that? Who would say, okay, I can build a pipeline into Alberta as part of Canada, but maybe it won't be part of... I mean, it doesn't help us, right? No, you have to be operating on the assumption that it'll pass. Most people don't think that it will. So it's a self-inflicted wound. At the end of the day, it doesn't go anywhere. Ben in Grand Prairie, you're on there. Hey, Ben.
6: Hey, Shay. A quick comment here. You know, I think Albertans really need to wake up here. if they think that this referendum and this separation movement is about pipelines, it's about ideology and it's about culture war stuff.
3: A lot of it. I mean, they hang it on all kinds of things. I mean, if you just check it out online, for sure.
6: You know, and the thing is that, you know, I think there's a very vocal, you know, small but growing
3: always
6: group
3: is. Yeah.
6: Alberta
3: yeah.
6: that want to shove, basically shove their vision of what Alberta should be in their eyes down our collective throats. And, you know, and they're going to do it by any means and ways they can. And my biggest fear is not that Danielle's going to lose her job. She has an opportunity here actually to take a stand, sort of like what Jason Kenney did. It cost him his job. Maybe she has to do that and throw herself on the sword too. Because even if the referendum happens this fall and it fails for the separatists, by then the UCP party will basically be a separatist party, and we will be governed in this province by a separatist party until the next election, and that's scary.
3: Well, I mean, yeah, I don't know what you could do if you're not a separatist party. I don't know what you would do differently than what you're doing in this instance. Danielle Smith will eventually, as much as she's avoided for this long, have to take a stand. Like, if you remember Quebec, if you're old enough to remember Quebec with massive rallies and people flying in from all over the country and all the rest of this stuff, she cannot sit back and say, oh, do what you're going to do. I hope it all works out. Everybody have fun. You will need to get off the damn fence. At some point, you're going to have to take a stand. You've soft walked this as long as you can. But once it starts, and it's going to start tonight, in my estimation, again, it's just me, you can no longer say, well, we'll see what happens, and try and walk both sides of that line. You can't, and I hope people don't let her, but that's for another day, for tomorrow. We'll take a quick break and be back with more of your calls right after this.
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2: Try and get through as many of these calls as we can here while we've got a chance. Let's go to Bill, who is in Calgary. Hey, Bill, you're on the air.
3: Hey, Shay.
2: Hey.
3: Listen, this is a question of separation. Is there not a clear path in the Canadian Constitution for a province to separate?
2: Well, I don't know how clear it is. We have the Clarity Act that was written after the Quebec referendum. It came into effect in 1998, and there are some provisions and there are some things in there. And it's never really been tested because we've never had a referendum since. The 1995 one, we had the Supreme Court rulings around that. So what they say is if a province votes to separate, the Supreme Court has ruled that that makes negotiation mandatory. Governments have to enter into negotiation. But I don't think it specifically says you can just clear the path for it.
3: Okay, so wouldn't the question then be, instead of do you want to leave or stay, wouldn't the question be to the voters of Alberta, would you like to start the procedure to separate from Canada? It's not a clear yes or no vote, because it's not going to be that way. Wouldn't it be, do you want to start the process? And then go from there.
2: That might solve some of the problems, right? That would certainly remove, if that's starting the process, then I don't think you have to do the consultation up until that point. You're clearly saying we're going to start the process after the vote, right?
3: Yeah, right, exactly. So I don't think a province can just say, well, we want to separate, we have the vote, and we're done. I don't think it's that simple.
2: No, it's not. It's not, Bill. That's a good point. Interesting. Yeah, that's a possibility. Corey in Calgary are on the air. Hi, Corey.
4: I say, either way that the vote goes, whether, you know, Alberta's decide to stay or not, I think you hit the nail on the head. It cannot devolve into any kind of political violence by both parties on either side. You know, my concern is because it's being fueled online, we could almost be setting ourselves up for an FLQ-type crisis that happened back in the 70s, and I think that would be absolutely terrible. We need a clear kind of definition or a clear answer to what this is. Last point, if it ever devolved to that, I think it would put us at Canada and Alberta in some pretty serious, sites for people south of the border, because that could potentially be a once-in-a-generational opportunity, mm-hmm. you know, for somebody in the U.S. to want to secure, you know, the oil or whatever. Yep. So, you know, it's a bad time, I think. That's all I got to say.
2: Yeah, thanks, Corey. I agree. I mean, I there's no question this is being watched closely in the United States. It has been right from the beginning. They've been involved in some ways. We know that now. I mean, the leaders of the separatist movement have been to the United States, meeting with U.S. officials. So we know that's happened. On the political violence front, you know, a lot of the online stuff remains online, right? Like, we see it spill out. And I have said on this show many, many times, if we continue to treat politics the same way we treat the WWE, you know, and WrestleMania, we will get WrestleMania. And we have no question seen political violence, primarily in the United States. But we've seen some people, and social media is a constant force-fed fuel to this craziness, and it goes nuts there. However, I think most people are pretty cool with it, and I'm not overly concerned that this spills into, you know, rioting in the streets. You might see some of that, you know, maybe one-offs and stuff, but I think most people are still level-headed enough. No question there's a lot of people that have just been tipped right past it. I'm with you. But I'm not fearing political violence to come from this, although that may be naive of me. Eric in Calgary, you are on the air. Hi, Eric.
5: Hey, thanks, Jay. Interesting comments. Two things before. I just wanted to say that Rick Bell, on his piece yesterday, hinted that the Lukaszczyk question would have an amendment. So right now, I believe the question is, you know, do you agree that Canada should stay in, or Alberta should stay in Canada forever? And my guess is that the question will be something along those lines, with a or what? Something
2: but then,
5: like
2: but
5: that.
2: Then the question, Eric, does that get into the whole question of it needs to be clear and concise and can't be at all confusing?
5: I think it is. Look, here's the deal. I think that Daniel Smith and the majority of people, or a good chunk of the people that were going to loan their support to this referendum question, did so with the full understanding, and you've said it yourself, that it's worked very well for Quebec. We have to remember that we've had 10 years of Trudeau basically lying to our faces and saying, oh, no, there's procedures to get pipelines done. You just have to follow them, which is complete bunk. And I would say that right now, even if you had the question that the separatists wanted, today, with the follow-up announcement that is about to come tonight on the pipelines, there's more information that's coming out tonight, that I doubt if they're going to get 20%. Right?
2: Well, so I mean, the hardcore baked-in support that we always hear, Eric, is somewhere around 8 to 10%. Like, those people are voting for separation no matter what.
5: I'm being generous. 20%.
2: And then it ticks up to 25 to 30 on, yeah, I could be persuaded, right? That's what we've always heard, anyhow.
5: For sure. So we've got that. And then we've got people like Jeffrey Rath, and yes, he's angry and all of that. The reality, though, is that, you know, if you have a AGM or whatever, and you're going to decide Daniel Smith's fate, my response would be this. You can either have Daniel Smith, who is electable, or you can have, what is Jeffrey Rath going to run for the job? You think he's going to get elected to anything? Of course not. And then you're going to have Nahid Nenshi. So I think ultimately this is, or you can have, what is Jeffrey Rath going to run for the job? You think he's going to get elected to anything? Of course not. And then you're going to have Nahid Nenshi. So I think ultimately this is going to go away. I think that in 18 months, as you've said, that's a hell of a long time.
2: It really is, yeah.
5: Down the road. You know,

0: the UN, I think it's called a COP, the RCP 8.5 has just been, they've put that aside. That's the worst case scenario on global warming by 2100. They have come out and said that the models simply don't stack up, and so that's been removed. So isn't that interesting?
1: Take a look at that. Eric, I'm going to move on, try and get another call in here while I've got time. But it is a very long time. And I think that's misthinking, is I need this done now. And I need it to fail or pass if it does. But if it's going to fail, I need as much space between it being in the rearview mirror and the next election as possible. I need to make people forget about it. And they will. How many? We'll see. Blair in St. Albert, you are on the air. Hi, Blair.
2: Hi, Shay. How you doing today?
1: Great. How are you?
2: Good. I'm about, they keep calling for us to make concessions and this and that. I've been voting for 48 years now, and my vote is worth one-third of someone in PEIs.
1: Mm-hmm. We
2: get told that we're wrong to be angry about that.
1: No, I don't know. I don't know about that, Blair. I got to get to the news. But no, I don't think so. I think a lot of the things you're talking about, they're legitimate. There's no question. There's no we fully understand why Albertans feel this way, right? Especially after the last 10 years. There's no doubt about that. And I'm not arguing with you. There's legitimate reasons to be angry, but I do have to get to the news. I'm sorry. I tried to squeeze it in. We'll be back after this.
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0: 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From breaking news to game day excitement, 880 CHED connects Edmonton like no one else. 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
2: This is Global News. It's 11 o'clock. Good morning. I'm Morgan Smith. Right now in Edmonton, it's 15 degrees. We're headed to a high of 19 with a chance of showers. Chance of showers again tomorrow with a high of 22. Premier Danielle Smith has named Jason Nixon as our province's new finance minister in a cabinet shakeup this morning. The move comes after Nate Horner and former hospitals minister Matt Jones both announced they would not seek re-election. They stepped down yesterday. Premier Danielle Smith shuffled six portfolios but only named two new members to cabinet, Tara Sawyer and Justin Wright.
3: President of Treasury Board and Minister of Finance, the Honourable Jason Nixon. Minister of Assisted Living and Social Services, the Honourable Nathan Newdorf. Minister of Affordability and Utilities, the Honourable R.J. Sigurdsson. Minister of Agriculture and Irrigation, the Honourable Tara Sawyer. Minister of Hospital and Surgical Health Services, the Honourable Adriana LaGrange. Minister of Primary and Preventative Health Services, the Honourable Justin Wright.
2: Horner and Jones says they were stepping down to allow new ministers to prepare for the next election. Well, it's already been a busy day for the premier after she began her day at the Calgary Chamber. As Global's Drew Stremick reports, she provided an update on the Alberta-Ottawa MOU and last week's deal with Prime Minister Mark Carney.
4: Speaking to the crowd, Smith talked about how she and her government has been working to push forward on a new oil pipeline to the West Coast that carry about 1 million barrels per day. And while there has been some pushback, Premier Smith seemed confident the project would move ahead.
5: He has this one little problem that he's got a hang up from the previous 10 years, in particular about Alberta bitumen. And so I think the Prime Minister is using a lot of political capital to really push that message ahead. I'm grateful for it because I think it also gives confidence to Albertans that even though there might have been some concern that the policies of the previous administration were going to get carried forward, I think we're seeing a 180 on a lot of them.
4: Drew Stremick, Global News.
2: MLAs on a legislative committee will have another debate session on a separation referendum this afternoon. This after a meeting yesterday came to a chaotic close without a vote. The NDP members were incensed when the province released a statement saying a UCP motion asking the premier to hold a referendum on the pro-Canada Forever Canadian petition question had been passed. That release sent out while the debate was still underway. Well, after that vote, Premier Smith will speak to Albertans in a primetime address tonight. And Alberta Prosperity Project lawyer Jeffrey Rath warns if Smith announces a false separation referendum on any question other than Stay Free Alberta's, there will be consequences.
6: If our question is not put on a ballot by the end of the month, we're going to be organizing a special general meeting of the United Conservative Party for August, because enough is enough.
2: In response, the UCP says Smith holds a 92% approval rating from members. You can hear the Premier's address at 6:45 on 880 CHED, and you can stick around afterward for a one-hour special hosted by Shea Ganim. Edmonton police putting out surveillance images of a black Audi Q5, which investigators believe was driven by suspects in a 38-year-old man's shooting death in Castle Downs. On February 16th, Alanur Mohammed Musa was found injured near 109th Street and 166th Avenue. He died in hospital. If you can identify the vehicle or know who killed Musa, call police or Crime Stoppers. 880 CHED Sports, the Montreal Victoire winning their first Walter Cup last night with a 4-0 victory over the Ottawa Charge, taking a 3-1 series victory. Fits the first Canadian team to win a PWHL title. The Vegas Golden Knights drawing first blood in the NHL Western Conference Final. They held off the Colorado Avalanche 4-2 last night, stealing home ice advantage. And the Eastern Final between the Montreal Canadiens and the Carolina Hurricanes begins tonight in Carolina. 880 CHED News Time, 11:04.
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2: 880 CHED weather. Sunny to start. Chance of showers this afternoon. High of 19 degrees. Then chance of showers in the evening with a low of 9, followed by chance of afternoon showers tomorrow with a high of 22. Right now in Edmonton, it is 16 degrees. I'm Morgan Smith. 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
2: I put on the back of my bike and we went riding down by old man Johnson's farm.
3: For Alex Pearson in Toronto again, and we're going to shift gears here and move to another story that we've talked about before, but it just continues to get worse and worse. It really is. It's recently been revealed that Canada Post lost $1.57 billion in 2025. It's pretty impressive, really, right, to lose that amount of money. $1.57 billion. That's the worst year on record, not surprisingly. But you know what? This year will probably be worse. The debt has become so bad that it is a continual shoveling of federal bailouts in order to keep the lights on at Canada Post. $2 billion in federal loans. They just announced another, what was it, two-thirds of a billion floated to them once again. I don't know how long this continues. Is there a plan in place at some point? You can't pull the plug. This is the thing about Canada Post. You can't pull the plug. I mean, it's a Crown corporation. It is a government services in some respects. Like, I don't know. That's where it gets murky. That's where it gets strange, trying to figure out what we need to do here. But we can't keep doing this year after year after year. Ian Lee is a business professor at Carleton University in Ottawa, and he has done a lot of research and speaking about the decline of Canada Post. He joins us now to get into it again. Ian, thank you for joining us. Nice to chat again, sir.
4: My pleasure, Shay.
3: So, the numbers, like, they're not surprising. It's just loss after loss after loss. But $1.57 billion, that's a staggering amount of money. Another two-thirds of a billion being shoveled their way in support from the feds to try and keep the lights on. I mean, at this point, can you even consider this sort of a functioning company in any sense of the word? Or is it just insolvent and basically a government service funded by the government at this point?
4: It's insolvent. I was saying that literally 3 or 4 years ago, before they asked the labor mediator to do a report, and then last year he came to the same conclusion. But let me go to the big picture so people understand, because people get some mail at their door and they say, hey, the mail's coming at the door. Like, what's the problem? So we have to go big picture to understand what the problem is. And it's not magical. It's not complicated. You don't need to be an accountant or an economist. In 2006, the post office delivered over 5 billion letters.
3: Wow, okay.
4: Pieces of mail.
3: Yep.
4: 5 billion. Today, they're delivering 2 billion pieces. And they're declining at another 10% a year after year after year. Millions and millions of Canadians are using the post office less and less and less. So they are 70% less business. They've lost 70% of their business. If my university lost 70% of its students, or the University of Alberta in Edmonton lost 70% of its students, everybody understands they would be in deep, deep doo-doo.
3: Yes, for sure.
4: Because of the revenue loss. It's the revenue loss from the loss of the business. So what? You make adjustments on your headcount.
3: Expenditure side, right?
4: On the expenditure side. Canada Post headcount today is actually bigger than in 2006 when it had way, way, way more business. In other words, over the past from 2006 to now, okay, they did not incrementally. They could have done incremental downsizing by just doing, for example, freezes. Say, look, we're going to have people leave. We're not going to replace you.
3: Mm-hmm.
4: They didn't. And so what they did is they maintained the post office at the level it was when it was vastly bigger and used much more frequently. So let me just drill down a little bit more. There's two major product lines in Canada Post. Everybody knows about the letters.
3: Yes.
4: They are vanishing because nobody writes letters to their grandmother anymore.
3: Of course.
4: We all use digital phones.
3: Yes.
4: I'm talking to you on a handphone digital phone.
3: Yep.
4: We all do. My students do, etc. So we get that. That is irreversible. Anybody, because people do write me and say, it's going to turn around. Anybody who believes that is living in the old world of the analog world of the 50s, 60s, 70s. We are not going to give up our cell phones. We are not going back to the world of file cabinets and printed newspapers and bills in the mail. That's dying before our eyes, and I predict within 10 years, all letters will vanish.
3: Okay, yeah.
4: Finland just announced... Finland, I don't think it'll be 10 years, actually. I'm being generous when I say 10. Yeah. Finland just announced, okay, a smaller country, they said, we are no longer going to accept mail. You will not be allowed to send mail because there is no more mail service in this country because it has collapsed so much. And that's going on in country after country. The second product line is parcels or parcel post, or whatever you want to call that.
3: Sure.
4: That market's exploding.
3: Yes.
4: It's called e-commerce. StatsCan shows it grows at 10% a year. The problem is they have enormous competition there, and the competitors, I'll be blunt, are much more nimble and much more efficient. And I'm talking the DHLs and the Perlators, et cetera. And they don't have a monopoly in parcels like they do in letters. So that's their only hope. The problem is they're not competitive in parcels as of this, and they haven't been for a long time. So their market share, they have lost over half of their market share in parcels. So letters are collapsing because nobody writes letters anymore. And their market share, they're dropping dramatically because they're not seen as reliable by the people that send parcels.
3: Gotcha.
4: So they have a huge problem. And I've been saying, I said 2 years ago, the deficit would go from $500 million to $1 billion. I said the following year, that's this year, when it was going to go to $1.5 billion. And I am confidently predicting to you and your listeners, next year it'll be $2 billion. And the year after that, it'll be $3 billion, because we continue to use the post office less and less. This is not a static situation. It is it continues to decline before our eyes.
3: Ian, I mean, listen, the argument always is, well, you can't privatize it. You can't get rid of it. We need it. It's an essential service. But okay, let's do the essentials. Like, you're right. If you're in Resolute Bay, there is no Amazon option. You're relying, if you're a small business, you're relying on Canada Post. I get it. But you know what, Ian? Yep. I've got a guy who comes to my house every single day of the week, and I don't even look in the mailbox because he hasn't put anything worthwhile in there in years.
4: Precisely.
3: Like, I don't need that guy anymore.
4: That's right. You are absolutely right. In fact, in my report, I did my PhD thesis 35 years ago. It was 850 pages, and that was at the very beginning of the problem when fax machines came along, the digitization. And my last report was a year ago, and then, of course, everything's become much more clear, and I recommended some very strong things that people don't like. I said we've got to end 5-day-a-week delivery, 52 weeks a year, to 18 million residential and business addresses, because there's no demand for that.
3: None.
4: We have to go down to 1 day a week. I'm suggesting 1 day a week. Number two, we've got to, not close all the corporately owned post offices, and there's a lot, because they're all losing their money hand over fist, because their revenues are very small in each post office, but they've got two or three or four or five people, so the salaries are vastly greater than the revenues. I said, you got to franchise them. And people say, why would anybody want one? Well, Loblaws wants them and Shoppers wants them because they're traffic builders to bring you into the store to buy some of the other gazillions of products they sell. That's the only reason. They're not doing it to save the post office. They're doing it because it's a great traffic builder. And so they got to do that and then use those savings. It won't bring back letters, but they've got to stop their bleeding to death on the pavement. The patient is hemorrhaging. It is dying before our eyes. So what I've said, you got to do this radical surgery to stop the hemorrhaging and then pivot and reinvest in the post office to parcels. But it's going to be a much smaller post office, and I mean like 40,000 people smaller, because people say, well, it's the same thing. It isn't. The business model of parcels is I'm going to say the obvious and people will be insulted. You only go to the address when there's something to take to the address.
3: Right.
4: The letter model is you go to 18 million addresses 5 days a week, even if you've got nothing to take.
3: Yes, exactly. Exactly. But Ian, like you said, this isn't new. The model broke in 2006, I think you said. Why haven't we done it yet? And will we do it? We have to, but will we?
4: Two answers. In 2016, Justin Trudeau, then Prime Minister, created a blue ribbon panel to investigate. And I was asked to testify. I did. I said basically the same thing as I said to you now. I said the post office is dying. It's unsustainable. Letter mail is vanishing because of digitization. And they got to pivot to letter mail. And then I advocated, downsizing and ending 5-day-a-week and so on. The Cup W had completely rejected my recommendation. So did the Blue Ribbon Panel. So did the CEO of Canada Post, and so did Mr. Trudeau and the minister responsible, Dominique LeBlanc, at the time. So they all rejected it, and their argument was the following. Yes, these things have happened, but it's going to stop. The post office is going to plateau where it is right now. It's not going to get worse and worse and worse year after year. So everything's okay. So they kiboshed any attempt to reform the post office in 2015, and they squandered and wasted 10 years of opportunity to reinvent the post office. They're now at the 11th hour. The patient is on the side, bleeding to death, and they've got to move very quickly. Carney said these bailouts, and that's what they are. He didn't use the word bailout, but they are bailouts. They're not going to be repaid. He said, it's unsustainable. We're not going to do this, forever.
0: Yeah.
4: Unfortunately, what the post office announced is over a 7-8 year period. Here's my response. They don't have 7 or 8 years. The collapse is going on in real time so rapidly. They've got like a year or two at the most. So they should have announced this turnaround plan and said, okay, we're going to do it in the next 12 months.
0: Right.
4: And they didn't. They're kicking the problem down the road again. And so the post office losses and the hemorrhaging is going to get bigger and bigger until someone stands up in Parliament and starts to scream saying, look at all that money you're pouring into
0: that
4: could be putting into health care, where we have shortages of doctors and queuing and people dying in the emergency wards. And you're pouring billions of dollars, squandering it on a service that Canadians don't even want to use anymore.
3: Yeah, we're almost at $3 billion now. And as you say, it's only going to go up. There's no time to waste. Ian, I'm out of time, but that was fantastic. Thank you so much for being with us today. I really appreciate it.
4: My great pleasure, Jay. Thank you very much.
3: You are the best. Thanks so much. Ian Lee, business professor, Carleton University in Ottawa, and a researcher, as you know. This is his passion project. He has studied this exclusively, testified in Ottawa. And he's absolutely right. I agree with everything that he's saying. And that doesn't mean you get rid of Canada Post. I get it. And Posties get mad because I'm at a point like, stop coming to my house. I can get my Canadian Tire flyer online now. And that's really all that's coming in the mail for me. Like, that's it. That's all I look forward to. And I think there's so many Canadians that are like that. That's not to say there's not a role for this corporation somewhere in our country, but it's not at my house. There are small businesses that rely on it. Okay, that's what we do. Where it's needed, I understand it's an essential service in some respects. So focus on the places where it is essential, because at my house, it's the furthest thing from essential. 100%. 780-451-8800, 403-974-8255. I've got to take a break. We'll get to your calls right after this.
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1: Jay Adam in for Alex Pearson, talking Canada Post, 780-451-8800-403-974-8255. Let's chat with Rob. Hello, Rob. You are on the air. Go ahead.
2: Yes, I work for Canada Post. I'm planning to retire at the end of the year, and the company, it's going downhill really, really, really fast.
1: Yeah, no kidding.
2: A lot of the folks who are still working for it are doing up to 8-9 different routes a day as letter carriers because there's just no more demand for mail anymore, as you pointed out. Mainly, it's suppliers that are they're keeping us going, but I don't know how much longer they're going to hang around. I really, really don't know. The writing is on the wall for it very, very clearly. And I think it's going to happen a lot sooner than what anybody is telling us.
1: Well, Rob, I think, like you say, the writing's been on the wall for a while, right? Like, I mean, I honestly, the mailman's a great guy, but I don't need to see him every day. There's no reason for it. Like, it would be so much simpler to just say, okay, you're now going to handle 5 routes, and I get it. There's going to be some job loss, but you're going to do 5 routes, one a day, instead of coming to the same one every day. You know what I mean? Like, it seems like you have to make that call.
2: Yeah. Well, I think a lot of these neighborhoods are losing their mail service. Now, Canada Post put a time limit on that, but I give it 1 year, if not sooner. We're going to see all those routes gone because the company financially is just not stable anymore. And the federal government, they're not going to keep bailing it out. They've already made that very, very clear to us. So a lot of the senior staff are eligible to retire. They are getting out of it big time. The ones who can't retire, those are the ones I'm saying start making alternative plans.
1: Look around.
2: Otherwise, you're going to find yourselves hooped in your backs. You're going to be up against the wall.
1: Yeah, I hear you, Rob. I think you're right. And that's from the inside. Another Rob, you're on the air. Go ahead, Rob.
3: Hi, Shay. Love your show. Thanks. And Sarah are awesome together.
1: Oh, appreciate it.
3: I hear all the talk about the Canada Post and everything has to change their ways. I totally agree in that. But what about the union? What the union protects, as in the workers and stuff like that? I know people in Canada Post, and the stories I hear of useless people working, but nothing can be done because of the union.
1: Well, the union is the one that pushes back on any reduction in personnel. You're 100% right. That's the barrier that Canada Post has run into. That is an extremely strong union. Always has been. And yes, that is the obstacle for sure.
3: But people that aren't working, that aren't pulling their weight, like in the public sector, without a union, people would be let go if they're not making the company money.
1: But Rob, you can talk about. I mean, I've worked in union shops before. You see, that happens, right? We know that.
3: That's right. But I feel that's not the sole part of it. But that's part of Canada Post going down.
1: Rob, I agree. There's no question. And the barrier to radical surgical overhauling of Canada Post is undoubtedly, if not entirely, the union, in large part, the union, right? And that's what the union's job is. I'm not being, you've heard me talk about unions before. I'm not a fan personally. I've worked in union shops and I've worked in non-union shops, and I've always found the non-union experience better for me personally. And I understand that other people view it differently. That's great. That's fine. That's the union's job, is to try and protect those jobs. That's what they're there for. So, they put up a fight. There's no doubt about it. Dustin, you're on the air. Hi, Dustin.
4: Hey, Shay, how you doing?
1: Good, how are you?
4: Good. So I'm a small business owner, custom woodworker, and I ship some of my goods down to the United States. And when the tariffs came into play, I always used Canada Post, and now you have to go on this app called Zonos, and you fill out all your information, and it gives you a price of how much the tariffs are going to cost.
1: Oh, okay.
4: There's nowhere to fill out the information for the CUSMA agreement. So on a $380 cutting board, I paid $180 in tariff.
1: Oof.
4: So I ship with UPS. The exact same cutting board going to the exact same place is about $13.50 in duties and tariffs.
1: How can that be?
4: Because they have the information.
1: They've got the system in place to take account, CUSMA into account.
4: That's right. So
1: wow.
4: There's no tariffs on that. It's only duties and taxes. So why would I continue to ship with Canada Post?
1: That's insane.
4: Yeah, Yeah, and it's so simple. And I ask the girls down that work at the post office, and they just say, yeah, we don't know. You just have to go on that app and fill out the paperwork.
1: Unbelievable. Wow. Okay. Thanks, Dustin. Like I know a lot of small business use Canada Post, and it's for, in some ways, the only game in town. But as you hear there, that's the kind of thing when you take a look at it. Okay, so he ships it one way with Canada Post and he pays, you know, 50% of the cost of the product in tariffs and duties. And he goes with Pure Leader and it's a couple of bucks. How can a company operate that way and expect to remain in business? It's incredible. It is. But I mean, listen, $1.57 billion loss last year. It's time. It's time. You cannot keep throwing government money into this thing. Throw it in where you have to. But everything that we don't need, everything that's non-essential with Canada Post, get rid of it. We'll take a quick break and be back with more right after this.
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12: 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It's a Canadian emblem, but it's only one of the many cool creatures that call Canada home. Steve from Green Fox Windows here to tell you that the red fox is one of the most common mammals in the country. 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We also boast the polar bear capital of the world too. 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Canada is simply fantastic. 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

0: This is Global News. It's 11:30. I'm Lamise Smiley. Alberta's political shuffle continues. Premier Danielle Smith unveiled her new cabinet this morning, just a day after two ministers quit. Jason Nixon slides into finance while Adriana LaGrange steps in as hospitals minister, replacing Nate Horner and Matt Jones, who won't run for re-election. Smith is set to speak to Albertans in primetime tonight, with a referendum on Alberta's future in Canada expected to be the headline. Tune into 880 Chet at 7. Shea Gannon will be following that one. Meanwhile, the minister who kicked off the referendum says he's rooting for unity. Nate Glubish posted on social media that Canada is worth fighting for and that he'd vote for Alberta to stay if the October 19 vote goes ahead as planned. 880 Chet News Time is 11:31.
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0: ADD Ched weather, 19 degrees today with a chance of showers dipping to 9 tonight. More showers tomorrow and 22 degrees and sunny and 24 on Saturday. In Edmonton, it's 15 degrees. I'm Lamise Smiley. Your next scheduled newscast is at noon on 880 Ched.

0: Sarah, and I said, do you have the green boxes in, like, a district, a set district?
1: No, because it's on there. I'm still door-to-door.
0: Really?
1: Yeah. Oh, yeah. It's crazy, Debbie. It's absolutely. Yeah, I'm door-to-door. Yeah, they come right to the house every single day.
0: We've been in Araucana since 2016. We have a small town. I go to the post office, no problem.
1: Yeah, sure.
0: But as far as that's so long. So 16 years ago, we did not have mail delivery.
1: I know, Debbie. You're right. I got to get to the news. You're absolutely right. That should be done everywhere. There's not enough value in the mail anymore for it to have to come to my house. I'm more than happy to go to a super box or a post office once a month and get my flyers. I'm good with that. I think most people are at this point. Got to take a break. We're back after this.
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19: This is Global News. It's noon. I'm Lamise Smiley. 16 degrees on the way to 19 today and 22 tomorrow. Well, Premier Danielle Smith shook up her cabinet, naming Jason Nixon as Alberta's new finance minister. The changes follow the surprise exits of Nate Horner and former hospitals minister Matt Jones, who both announced yesterday they won't run for re-election. Premier Smith shuffled six portfolios, but

0: only named two new members to cabinet, Tara Sawyer and Justin Wright.
1: President of Treasury Board and Minister of Finance, the Honourable Jason Nixon. 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Minister of Primary and Preventative Health Services, the Honourable Justin Wright.
0: Horner and Jones said they were stepping down to allow new ministers to prepare for the next election. And if Smith thought the cabinet shuffle would calm the waters, separatists are turning up the heat. The Alberta Prosperity Project says if a question on Alberta leaving Canada isn't added to the fall referendum by the end of the month, they'll move to try to kick Smith out as UCP leader at a special party meeting in August. Jeffrey Rath says the group wants a clear vote on separation, while some UCP members are warning the threat risks splitting the party itself. The UCP fired back by pointing to Smith's 92% approval rating among members and record-breaking fundraising under her leadership. Michael Solberg with New West Public Affairs is one of the UCP members worried about the threat of a party takeover.
2: As an open Federalist and a card-carrying UCP member, I'm concerned. I don't like seeing the party shifting in this direction in terms of its formal position.
0: The UCP brushed off the threat, pointing to the approval rating among party members and noting the party's fundraising machine has never been humming louder under her leadership. Well, after hearing from Thomas Lukaszczyk about his Forever Canadian petition, a legislative committee was set to vote on whether the question, do you agree Alberta should remain in Canada, should appear on the October referendum ballot, but the UCP jumped the gun, accidentally sending out a news release saying the motion had already been passed, complete with quotes from committee chair Brandon Lunty. Just 24 minutes later, another email landed telling recipients to disregard the first one. The NDP's Christina Gray interrupted the committee discussion.
3: Oftentimes, it feels like the politics of the UCP is a stage play to exercise their power to do what they want. But I very seriously raise this point of privilege now because it has been never more apparent than the fact that this committee is still meeting and still debating this motion, and a press release from you as the chair has already gone out.
0: The committee paused and went into a recess, then asked the NDP to back extending the meeting. They said no, and the session ended before the motion could pass. Heads up, Twin Brooks residents, starting around May 24th, access to 12th Avenue west of 111th Street will be fully closed for about 10 weeks as crews work on the Capital Line South LRT extension. Traffic in and out of the neighborhood will be redirected to 9th Avenue, where signal timing will be adjusted to keep things moving. Expect delays, especially in the first days, and plan for at least 15 extra minutes of travel. 111th Street remains limited to one lane each way at Black Mud Creek, so maybe consider alternate routes. 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
0: ADD Ched weather. 19 degrees with a chance of showers dipping to a chilly 9 degrees tonight. Tomorrow, may the rain be with you. Showers return, but it warms to 22 degrees. Saturday, sunny skies and a perfect 24 degrees. In Edmonton, it's 16 degrees. I'm Lamise Smiley. Your next scheduled newscast is at 12:30 on 880 Ched.

0: again, and joining us is our buddy Dan Jones. We haven't seen Dan in a while because he was out in Ontario saying hello. This is your first grandkid,
1: my first
0: right?
1: Grandchild, yes.
0: Making me feel old, man. You're younger than me, and you've got a grandkid. How was that?
1: It was amazing. It was. We got my wife and myself and my mother and dad. So my mom and dad got to meet their great grandbaby. My wife and I got to meet our grandbaby.
0: Great grandbaby.
1: And it was. It's life altering, right? It just gets,
0: is it?
1: It puts everything into perspective.
0: Like I see, like you know, I know Morley's got grandkids, and he's over the moon with these kids, absolutely. And I keep thinking to myself, would I be like that? I probably would be, right?
1: I didn't know how I was going to be. I love babies.
0: But yeah.
1: I'm pretty level, and I am. It really changed my perspective on a lot of things. And I keep looking at my wife and saying,
0: No.
1: I said, no, not that. That'd be impossible. I said to my wife, you had a baby that made a baby. And I just think that's crazy, right?
0: Like, it is crazy.
1: It's just one of those things that sits in your head. You're like, if it wasn't for us being together, it's just the miracle of life.
0: Like,
1: all the things, none of this would have happened, right? So it was great.
0: But you got that 1,500-kilometer buffer in there, too, which isn't a bad thing.
1: Yeah, you know what? I think that 1,500-kilometer buffer is going to cost me a lot of money.
0: It might. No question. Well, it's good to have you back. And there's a couple of things that I want to talk to you about. And one of them we've talked about before, but I thought let's take a closer look at it and let's really get into it because it's happening in both major cities now. Edmonton just did it last week, I want to say. Maybe it was a little more than a week ago, but they did, they don't call it a blitz, but focusing on crime, disorder, unrest in the downtown core that you and I have talked about a great many times before. Of course, Calgary has done this a number of times. They've actually expanded beyond the downtown core. I think they did one in Southeast Calgary this week where they call them blitzes and we're going to make sure we're just going to do sweeps. We're going to send dozens of officers downtown. And the Edmonton police chief says we've come to accept these kinds of things for far too long in our city. So they've established crime treatment zones. So Winston Churchill Square, for example, where it's not going to be tolerated anymore. I think this is a really good idea, and I think a lot of citizens wanted to see this for a long time, right? See something happen.
1: Absolutely, and it's not wrong, but it's also...
0: Will it work?
1: And that's the key thing.
0: Right.
1: When you look at the evidence around it, when you look at the research done by many people, Lawrence Sherman and all those other people from across the globe out of Cambridge and Oxford and different places, blitzes do not work. They look good.
0: They do.
1: They make people feel
0: great
1: good
0: TV.
1: For a minute.
0: Yep.
1: If you do the research on a blitz, when you walk into a place, and whether you call it a hotspot or a crime treatment zone or whatever you've named that space, and you rush in there and you zero tolerance everybody and you warrant everybody and you arrest everybody and you do everything, let's just say for ease of math, crime is at a 10.
0: Okay.
1: That drops it to a 3.
0: Yep.
1: And everyone's like, look how good we did.
0: Yeah.
1: Police have to leave eventually. Crime jumps up to a 21. And then levels back at a 10.
0: Why? Well, why does it spike
1: it's
0: like
1: it's
0: that?
1: It's the hypothesis, if you will, on that you got to eat. So all of a sudden the police come in and they head out. And as soon as they leave, they're like, okay, we got to eat.
0: We got to do it now.
1: We got to get our stuff done. We got to live. We need what we need.
0: Yeah.
1: And they just mass crime and then it levels back to the normal crime. Crime treatment zones or hotspots or whatever you call it. The research is clear, is you walk in there, not with more than 2 people.
0: Yep.
1: You walk in those spaces, those kind of micro spaces where you can kind of see all around you.
0: Yeah.
1: You spend 15 minutes walking around, talking to people, saying hello, being engaged. You leave, and then randomly throughout the day, you continuously do that. And what the research has shown is that drops crime between 30% and 80% in every time they've done it.
0: And it stays down. It's not just when the cops are there.
1: It's not just... And almost no dispersion. It doesn't go to another spot.
0: No, really, eh?
1: And the theory on that is it's called the Koper curve. It's named after Chris Koper, who George Mason University first developed that when he was doing his PhD at Baltimore, University of Baltimore. And for whatever reason, that 15 minutes is the magic number. If you stay too long and there's just 2 of you, they'll start doing crime around you.
0: Your furniture.
1: If you stay too short, he's just not there long enough.
0: Yeah.
1: But for whatever reason, that 15 minutes is just a magic number and has worked in hundreds of research articles. The problem is there is an urgency to act in policing sometimes. There's that,
0: I want to get
1: the drugs out of the pocket. I want to see if this person has warrants. It's that, and it's not a bad thing. It's kind of how we were trained. It's kind of how police have been trained their whole life. You go in there and you take control.
0: Yeah.
1: and you make sure that there's no crime happening. You protect people. And that's true. That's the job. But using these evidence-based practices and the treatments more aligned with the academic research is going to make it significantly more impactful for the community.
0: You mentioned the dispersion piece, and one of the things they're talking about here in Edmonton in particular, and I know they've done the same thing in Calgary, is transit. We're going to deal with transit. We're going to make transit safe. That's been a major issue in our city for a long time. I know city workers that won't go down there unless there's a police going with them kind of thing, because it's pretty scary in some places. Correct me if I'm wrong, but I'm thinking about prostitution back in the day. It doesn't exist anymore. Street prostitution. It's not done that way very much anymore. We made a deal almost, right, as a society to say, okay, we're going to keep it here.
1: Yeah.
0: As long as you're there, we're not going to bother you, right? Like, not giving them a pass, but it's just sort of a social contract that we had, right?
1: Well, and the law changed around prostitution, though, too. So it's not illegal. It's not illegal to sell sex.
0: Right. It's illegal to buy it.
1: It's illegal to buy it. Yeah. So when the Bedford decision came down with prostitution, it changed the police's response with the sex worker.
0: Yeah, yeah.
1: But you're right.
0: You
1: can move it. And then you did this, I don't remember if you did the scattered leaves thing where they changed the roads downtown Edmonton and kind of pushed prostitution and sex trade work kind of into that Norwood area, 118th Avenue.
0: Yeah.
1: And then
0: from the downtown core.
1: And for a long time early on, we had the high track and then we had the low track. So the high track was by Healy Ford on Jasper Avenue where you had women in like fur coats.
0: Oh, okay.
1: So that was for some reason kind of allowed as well.
0: Like yeah.
1: But you're right. We have forever kind of given certain things a bit of a pass. And sometimes I think, and I'm not disagreeing with the chief of police when he's saying this has been held to be acceptable for far too long.
0: It has, yeah.
1: And I don't disagree with that. And I don't disagree with them doing the crime treatment spots as long as they're using the proper evidence-based practices in there that are actually the most effective. And then you take the other side of that is, when are we going to start holding shelters accountable?
0: Mm-hmm.
1: When are we going to start seeking, Hope Mission, who is supported by this radio station, when are you going to have full day runs at shelters? Like,
0: yeah. Because you're going to leave at 7 a.m.
1: All of a sudden, everyone's out. Right?
0: Yeah.
1: And then it becomes that urban blight, detritus, whatever you want to call it. And then people are like, oh, like I don't want to walk downtown. Like I walked downtown. I went to a thing at McEwen today. Walking downtown, didn't see much, and all of a sudden I look over and there is a gentleman just right out on the. On the corner.
0: Like out cold?
1: Just out cold. Yeah, so I checked to see if he...
0: Yeah, yeah.
1: Like I want to make... If he's sleeping, I don't want to bug him.
0: Yeah, yeah.
1: He's overdosing. I woke him up and he kind of... He murmured and... So he was okay. But I'm thinking, in the past, before all of this was accepted, I probably would have called an ambulance or I would have called 211.
0: Right, sure.
1: But even me, a former police officer, I walk by, check on, make sure...
0: Three things
1: okay,
0: are
1: and now. And then I'm gone.
0: Exactly, right?
1: And it's... It is. It's we have become complacent. And I also think the other sad part of that is we've almost dehumanized that population a little bit because, yeah, I cared enough to check if he was alive. But did I care enough to make sure he was going to be safe for the long run?
0: Right, yeah.
1: And that would be calling 211 or
0: doing something.
1: Or doing something. And I think that's one of the issues is these folks do get dehumanized by people.
0: For sure.
1: And we also need to address their root causes. And you've heard me say that over
0: really
1: and over
0: touch,
1: again.
0: Really
1: and
0: touch,
1: I'll
0: yeah.
1: say it, I'll yell it from the rooftops. There's a reason these folks are in these positions. It's not because they want to be. And it's because we failed them.
0: Yeah.
1: Our systems have failed them. Our healthcare system has failed them. You look at people going into hospitals. I have a family member that was recently in the emergency room at the Royal Alec and said it was
0: a war zone.
1: Thunderdome.
0: Really. It is.
1: And I was just saying to you, I was in the hospital in Ontario recently. It doesn't matter why, but the emergency room was clean.
0: Yeah.
1: And the service was way faster.
0: Yeah, exactly, yeah. On the dispersion piece, I don't know if you watched The Wire, but there was a season in The Wire where the cops in Baltimore literally said to the drug dealers, you guys, we're not going to get in your way. Stay here. Stay out of the downtown. Stay out of the theater district. Stay out of this. Stay there and we'll leave you alone. Don't worry about it. Obviously, it's not an ideal solution, but I think when he talks about Sir Winston Churchill Square, which for people who aren't from Edmonton, that's the main square downtown. That's where all the big events are held. And that's where they want people to be. That's where they want all this sort of stuff. Is there any research around saying, okay, we're going to set up a zone where we're not going to we're going to try and encourage, for lack of a better term, you to stay over there and leave these areas free from that? I mean, does that make any sense at all?
1: So it was Hamsterdam is what they called it in The Wire.
0: That's right, yeah.
1: And it's no different than what has been done in Vancouver and the downtown
0: East Hastings
1: side forever.
0: Yeah.
1: So it's, and you go to Amsterdam where there's a red light district
0: and all this stuff
1: is allowed. I remember meeting with police officers from Amsterdam as we were discussing this stuff. This was years ago. And they said, don't do it.
0: Yeah, yeah.
1: Because now you have this concentration of stuff that happens. And it's no different than Tent City, right?
0: Exactly, for sure,
1: Tent City, and they tried that. And then people are dying of overdoses. There's this violence and sexual assaults that are occurring in there, and it becomes an unsafe environment. Again, is that a segregation of a population we don't care about? And
0: that's the concern, right? You talk about dehumanizing, and that's what it is. Just go over there and do your thing, and ultimately you're going to die.
1: Yeah, go die quietly.
0: Yeah. Like,
1: Edmonton still has 63% of Alberta's overdose deaths.
0: Yeah, yeah.
1: So that's a lot, right? And that, again, it goes to our systems. And what are we doing? What are we doing to help these folks get safe? What are we doing to help these folks get off? And there's a lot of people that want to get off.
0: They want to get out of there, yeah.
1: And there's a lot of people that don't. That's not the life they want to live. That's the other thing. When I was walking to McEwen today, I see this person walking hood on, carrying a bunch of stuff. Seems quite obvious that they're unhoused. And I looked at her face, and I'm like, you are probably 15 years
0: old. Yeah, I saw one yesterday, too. Same thing. I thought, oh, you're so young.
1: And
0: you're so young.
1: Oh, like it just punches me in the heart, right?
0: Yeah.
1: Like, and maybe even more so now, because the first thing that came up in my head was, that is somebody's grandbaby.
0: Yeah, no kidding, right? Yeah, that's where you are now, yeah.
1: And I've often said that's one of the things that used to frustrate me about society in general, about homicides and these things, when there was the just of before the person was killed, they were just a drug dealer,
0: just a sex worker. Yeah,
1: but they were also someone's mother, sister, brother, grandma, mm-hmm, uncle, mm-hmm. whatever. And I think that's where we got to go with these folks that are unhoused, is we need to address it. I don't disagree with that one bit. People need to feel safe. But we also need to address it with an evidence base. We also need to address it with a compassionate base.
0: Yeah, yeah. Good point. Okay, we'll take a break and then we'll come back and talk about something different. But safety is still... police in Edmonton and Calgary saying, hey, we got to do something about speeding. We made a mistake. We'll talk about that right after this.
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0: chatting with Dan Jones. I think you know Dan was an EPS officer for 25 years. He's now the chair of justice studies at Norquest College, and we talk about policing issues in our province, and we talk about that one we've talked about before, and we'll talk about it again. But there's another one that's really come to light recently in both of our big cities, Dan. Edmonton's police chief is pleading with Edmontonians to slow down. There's in Calgary the same thing, record high number of fatalities. The police chief there saying this is speeding. Part of me says, well, yeah, we got rid of photo radar. But the obvious result is people are going to speed, right? We knew this would happen.
1: 100%. I remember when that happened, and I know that the provincial government was calling it a cash cow and all
0: this. Of course, of course.
1: And there is. There's part of that. Don't get me wrong. There's a revenue stream that the police...
0: I think it's a good thing. Who cares?
1: That the police used and need, and I'm not... But it was a consequence.
0: That's right.
1: And I was guilty of it. I bought a new car one year, and I was driving like an absolute dummy, and I got $600, I think, in tickets. And it's like, oh, good, that's really smart. You choose to pay that.
0: It's voluntary.
1: Tax.
0: You don't want to pay it, don't pay it.
1: And my experience anecdotally in this city is traffic is insane.
0: Yeah, I think you're right. Yeah.
1: People drive extremely fast on roads that they shouldn't drive extremely fast on. I think I was telling you off air that a couple weeks ago, two Mercedes were obviously racing on the white mud, and they passed me on the left in the shoulder along the side of the barrier. And I was like, that is insane.
0: Yeah, yeah.
1: And already this year, I was stopped on 50th Street because, of course, again, they've got construction on the 50th Street
0: all
1: bridge
0: of it, all of it,
1: over
0: yeah.
1: the white mud.
0: Yeah.
1: So 50th Street down. I'm a motorcyclist, probably doing 80 to 100
0: yeah.
1: in the middle of all of us parked in the two lanes, just zipping down the middle.
0: Those
1: and I'm
0: are...
1: like, that is just an accident waiting
0: it
1: to
0: is,
1: happen.
0: Of course, yeah.
1: Death waiting to happen.
0: It is. I mean, you take a look at it, and I wonder, you know, I mean, we talk about law enforcement with you, and this, I think, correct me if I'm wrong, but when I was a kid growing up, we saw radar traps. We saw the police cruisers with the trunk up and a guy jumping out and shooting you with the radar gun and all that sort of stuff. You don't see that anymore, very rarely. In terms of, we talk about the pressure that police are under so much and they can't possibly do everything that they're asked to do in a day. Has traffic become something that sort of gets pushed? Like, is it a priority the way that it used to be?
1: The Edmonton Police Service has an excellent traffic section. Unfortunately, a lot of them get tied up in major collisions. And those collisions are like homicide investigations. So every time you have a major collision, there's a massive investigation. Are they resourced enough? No, absolutely not for a city of 1.4, 1.5 million people. But what do you take away?
0: That's the thing, right?
1: Do you want to wait longer for your break and enter?
0: Yeah.
1: Do you want to wait longer for your domestic violence? Or do you want to put more people in traffic? And those are the tough decisions a chief of police has to make.
0: Yeah.
1: And that's, you know, those are decisions I'm sure glad I don't have to make. But I do believe, and I've seen some traffic enforcement on my way home from downtown, kind of on the 98th Ave overpass.
0: Oh, really?
1: I've seen that. I've seen a few, not necessarily
0: I'm trying to think
1: radar,
0: last time I saw one. Maybe on the Henday.
1: Being pulled over by a car that doesn't have an unmarked vehicle, obviously a traffic vehicle. Obviously they have in-car radar or something like that, and they've been pulling cars over. I see that. Occasionally, it's not something I see every day, but it's something I do see. So they are doing it. It's just they don't have the resources to do the traffic on. And we have, as a city, over the last, I don't know, however many years, when the Henday came in, made more speeding accessible places, right? Because you're not going to speed, well, you might speed down 50th Street, but it gets too congested.
0: Yeah, yeah.
1: But places like the Henday and the White Mud, when they're not congested, they're pretty open. And if people don't think there's a consequence for them, they're going to fly.
0: They're going to speed. For sure they are. So the province, you know, really reluctant to bring back photo radar because politically it's popular. You don't get tickets in the mail, and I think people like it. They've upped fines. You can get a pretty stiff fine for speed. Does that work?
1: No.
0: The people will pay the fines,
1: upping
0: right?
1: fines and sentencing, like same thing with sentencing for crime. If you upped the, you know, sending for theft to life in prison, people are still going to steal stuff.
0: Of course they are, yeah, yeah.
1: And the same thing with the fines. Now, financially, as you see photo radar, and then it seems to have that was at least somewhat of a deterrent.
0: Yeah.
1: Because you weren't sure where that was going to be, and you kind of started to think about that. But upped fines and you you know, how many people do you know have told you they've gotten a ticket in the last 10 years?
0: Well, I mean, not Photo Radar really.
1: Not Photo Radar.
0: Zero.
1: I can't think of anyone
0: zero.
1: Told me. Now, when Photo Radar was out, I was had a lot of people going, oh, I can't believe I got another Photo Radar.
0: Yeah, exactly.
1: Ticket.
0: Oh, yeah.
1: So that became a conversation where I think that conversation and knowing that it's happening
0: yes,
1: that often.
0: Yeah, for sure.
1: It's not the size of the fine. It's the frequency of the event that the police are like, oh, they're kind of everywhere, and they're now they don't have to even be there because it can happen from a green light.
0: Yeah, exactly.
1: Camera,
0: yeah.
1: A speed on green camera. So, yeah, there is definitely a deterrent, and anecdotally, and I'm sure if you did the research, you could go 5 years before Photo Radar and 5 years after without Photo Radar and look at the
0: 100%.
1: Difference in fatalities. I think I would be astonished if you didn't see a significant increase.
0: Oh, I think you're right, and that's what they're saying in both of our big cities. Like we've seen since Photo Radar went away, we see more speeding, we see more fatalities, we see more bad accidents. And like we said off the top here, well, yeah, of course, it makes perfect sense.
1: Well, at the time when they were asking to reduce Photo Radar, I think the only chief of police in the province that was kind of fighting the reduction or the removal of Photo Radar was Chief Neufeld from Calgary.
0: Is that right?
1: Yeah, if I can recall correctly, everyone else kind of thought, well, let it go and do it.
0: Politically, it's a good one, right? It is.
1: And then, I think we're seeing the...
0: The inevitable. We knew it. Yeah. It makes perfect sense. Dan, we're out of time, as always. Good seeing you again, though.
1: Nice to see you.
0: We'll
1: Thanks
0: do this again
1: me.
0: Soon. We'll be back right after this.
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11: This is Global News. It's 12:30. I'm Lamise Smiley. Wayne Gretzky Drive southbound is facing major delays after a serious collision just north of the 106 Ave exit. Police are on scene and drivers are being asked to avoid the area and use alternate routes. Alberta Premier Danielle Smith has shuffled her cabinet, naming Jason Nixon her new finance minister. Nixon takes over from Nate Horner, who announced earlier this week he was stepping down and won't run in the 2027 provincial election. Adriana LaGrange leaves the preventative health care ministry to run hospitals. Matt Jones had been in charge of hospitals and also announced this week he was stepping down. Tara Sawyer becomes agriculture minister and Justin Wright replaces LaGrange in preventative health. Well, MLAs will resume debate on a separation referendum in a couple of hours after yesterday's session ended without a vote. NDP members were furious after a UCP news release prematurely claimed a motion on the Forever Canadian petition had passed while the debate was still happening. Premier Danielle Smith will address the province tonight at 6:45. Catch it live on 880 Chet, followed by a one-hour program with Shea Ganim. Meanwhile, the UCP is out with the designs which replace Alberta's well-known Wildrose Country Highway signs. The 22 existing signs are nearly 40 years old, and replacing them is expected to cost $3.5 million. The new Welcome to Alberta signs go up across highways this fall and feature the Strong and Free motto. The Premier defends the change, saying Strong and Free reflects Alberta's motto and a line from the Canadian anthem. 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
11: ADD Ched weather, it's going to be a bit soggy with a high of 19 degrees and a chance of showers dipping to a cool 9 degrees tonight. Tomorrow, more showers in 22 and Saturday, sunny skies in 24. It's 18 degrees in Edmonton. I'm Lamise Smiley. Your next scheduled newscast is at 1 on 880 Ched.

0: in the news, we have the premier making a televised address today, 6:45 p.m. The expectation is, the assumption is, although we don't know for sure, but I mean, I'd be absolutely gobsmacked if it was anything other than Alberta will be having a vote on separation this fall. I can't think of anything else that it would be that would require a televised address, but there's a slight possibility that I'm wrong on this. And I'm sure I'm not, but you never know. And then coming up at 7 o'clock tonight, I will be back for an hour to sort of recap what was said, get some reaction to it. We can take your calls and your texts, get your thoughts on it, and we'll see what the developments are tonight, and then we'll address them as they come for that hour tonight on both these stations from 7 until 8. I will be back hosting a special show dealing with whatever the Premier talks about today. And like I say, if it's not on a separation referendum, Sarah and I will just be chit-chatting for an hour, because we're basically planning to be based on that. And I'm reasonably confident that we're over the target. So that's coming up tonight at 7 o'clock. Right now, though, there's a story that came out last week that kind of caught my attention. We know that when it comes to teachers, there's some pressure in our province, right? I didn't know it was anywhere near this bad. We're talking particularly about substitute teachers here, but teachers are teachers, and I think they're all interconnected. We'll find out for sure. But there is a province-wide shortage of substitute teachers in Alberta right now, and it's getting very, very severe. Routinely, in Calgary in particular, this is where they looked at, but I'm sure it's the same or very close in Edmonton. Like 200 teachers a day that they're coming up short. Like, they need a sub. The teacher is away, to the tune of 200 plus every day. And now you're scrambling to try and figure out what you're going to do, because you can't find a sub. There's just not enough people. So we're talking about hundreds of teachers. It's thousands of kids, right? Every single day. What's going on, and how do you try and adapt and accommodate that shortage? We're going to speak with Jason Schilling, who is the president of the Alberta Teachers Association. And Jason, thanks for joining us. I appreciate your time.
1: Well, thanks for having me back on again. I appreciate it as well.
0: Yeah, so, I mean, when we hear that, like, you know, 200 teachers short a day in Calgary on some days, I don't know if it's every day, but I imagine it's the same thing in Edmonton, and, you know, and then you scale it down in other major centres. That's staggering to me. That's a tremendous number of classrooms without teachers. Is it, or am I out to lunch, or is this a pretty commonplace thing, or is that really like a crisis level to you as well?
1: Well, and you're right. This is not just a Calgary Edmonton issue, and you see the amplification of the number of teachers that are not being able to get subs in the news article that came out. But this is across the province. This is up north to down south. It's everywhere. And it does have an impact on schools, because now you have the teachers who have to double up with their classrooms. They have to divide kids up and split them into different areas. Administrators are covering classes. Teachers are losing their preps while they're covering classes. And it impacts learning. And we've been seeing this happen a lot throughout this year. But really, since COVID, this has been a major issue with the profession.
0: What happened? Or is it? I mean, obviously, this is worse than it has been. I don't know how much worse. But how did we get here? What's going on?
1: Well, through COVID, we saw a lot of teachers who substitute, who are retired, just choose not to go into classrooms because of a variety of different reasons around safety. You will see that some teachers who are coming into the system are getting jobs right away. So, for instance, when you have the announcement in February, the complexity teams, 476 teachers, they'll go to a sub list first, because those are known people to them, to hire them to fill in these jobs and other jobs that come up throughout the year. We've also seen a lot of teachers taking leave this year for a variety of reasons, and substitute teachers tend to fill in those short-term gaps, which takes them off of the sub list as well. And we just have some people who are choosing not to teach right now. They aren't happy with the government, with the way that they've treated teachers. They feel demoralized, and they're just not willing to work for them. And so there's a lot of compounding factors here that are leading to the crisis, as you're calling it.
0: In terms of, you know, the teachers being hired and getting jobs right away, is that as a result of the province, you know, they made the commitment to hire a bunch of teachers? And at the time, a lot of people, I think including you, but I know a lot of people said, well, there aren't that many extra teachers just kicking around here. So is this where we're starting to see, you know, you squeeze it on one end and it comes up short on the other? Is that like, there's only so many teachers. We're not, you know, I mean, and so if you're hiring them, you're taking them out of that substitute pool?
1: Well, you compound it with about 1,200 teachers retire every year. There's commitments to hire teachers, which I know school boards have been struggling to do that. Universities produce about 2,400 graduates every year, but we know through our research that about 25% of those folks don't enter the teaching profession anyways. And a lot of them leave within the first 5 years because classroom conditions are the way that they are right now. So there's a lot of complicating factors to this. You know, it would be nice if we could just expand the capacity of pre-service programs, get more people into university degree programs to get more teachers in the field is one of the ways to help solve this issue.
0: The anticipation then is this will get worse, right? Because we know there's an effort to hire more teachers across the province every year for the next few years. So the expectation is this is going to continue, right?
1: Well, definitely. I mean, we've seen it through the last couple of years be a real issue. And, you know, when our provincial executive council meets once a month, the first thing that we talk about is the sub shortage. And it's coming from every area. And you think it's hard to get a substitute teacher in Calgary. Go up to Fort McMurray where they don't have anybody, or even into other remote rural areas. They're struggling as well to, you know, find teachers to help be substitutes.
0: Is that pretty, I mean, that doesn't surprise me. That's always been a struggle, right, Jason, in terms of finding teachers for rural areas? That's always been an issue.
1: It's always been an issue, but I think it's, you know, one that we can't ignore because the people who are affected the most by this are our students, and we need to ensure that students have a continuity to their education. Substitute teachers are professional. They have bachelor's ed degree, just like teachers who are in the classrooms. And students and parents deserve to have highly qualified teachers in their classrooms working with their kids. I think that, you know, parents should be asking questions of school boards and government of why are we in this situation with substitute teachers, especially if their kids get doubled up and are in a class suddenly of 52 kids and trying to get through the course of the day.
0: Yeah, I had no idea that situation was quite as dire as it was. Jason, thanks for giving us some insight. I appreciate your time.
1: Yeah, you bet. Anytime.
0: Have a great day. Jason Schilling, president of the Alberta Teachers Association. That's pretty surprising. 200 a day in Calgary on some days. Maybe more. Not maybe, but for sure more on some days where, you know, the call goes, oh, we need a sub, and there's not one available. Wow. 780-451-8800-403-974-8255. We're going to take one last break, and we'll be back to wrap things up right after this.
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13: A beloved 75-year-old man washing up, getting ready for bed, is brutally beaten and killed. 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I'm Global News crime reporter Nancy Hickst. 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

0: are back, and a reminder, we will be back again later, 7 to 8 tonight. I'll come back and host a special broadcast following the Premier's address, which is taking place at 6:45 tonight. We will carry the address live for you. We've reached out to a number of people. It looks like all the politicians, and this is probably smart, are going to just let videos stand. We reached out to the Premier and no, we're just going to do our statement and leave it at that. They'll talk tomorrow. NDP, to get their response, no, we're going to put out a video in response and we'll just let it stand at that and we'll come back and talk the next day kind of a thing. So, okay, fine. Probably a smart play. Rather than getting into a back and forth, it's just sort of make your statement, let it sit for a little while, and then answer questions the next day. So fair enough. Okay. But we'll reach out to some other people to get you some reaction. Of course, an opportunity for you to weigh in on whatever it is that we hear tonight. We'll take your calls and get into some of your texts, get your thoughts on this. And like I say, we're going through the motions and doing the things we need to do where we say we don't know what the address is about tonight. And in reality, we don't know exactly what it is. It hasn't been confirmed. Let's put it that way. But what else would it be, right? Maybe she's going to do a big show and tell with the new highway road signs, right? No, it's not. We're reasonably certain about what it is going to be. And that is that there will be a question on separation on a referendum this coming fall. And if you take a look and, you know, if you view what's gone on in this province in the last several weeks and months through that lens, it's pretty obvious. The buildup has been pretty clear. And this week we've seen it sort of hit a fever pitch, whereas the committee, taking a look at Thomas Lukaszczyk's petition for weeks and weeks, the accusation was being slow walked. The province refused to deal with it. It's just been sitting there on the shelf. And, you know, the expectation is, well, they were hoping and thinking that the separation petition will be approved and they could put that one on the ballot. And then you know what happened with that? The court stepped in and said, no, you can't advance that. You can't move that one forward. It's not going to work. It's going to be tied up in court for I don't know how long. It's going to be a real mess. So now you pivot to the Forever Canada one, and lo and behold, all of a sudden Thomas Lukaszczyk is invited to attend the committee yesterday as they have the conversation. And well, you know what happened in the middle of that meeting, as they were debating the issue of the Thomas Lukaszczyk Forever Canada petition and what to do with it, the UCP sent out a press release saying that the committee had voted and approved a motion to encourage the government to put that question on a ballot. No vote had happened. It's comical if it weren't so serious. It is a fiasco of major proportions. Like, and you know, we spoke with Colin Aitchison, and he's right. The release was written, and we all knew the release was written, and we all knew what the outcome was going to be. But to go ahead and release it before you even do it is just sort of yeah, it's insulting, is what it is. So, but because they didn't get a chance to vote on it yesterday because they blew it up with their premature press release, they announced that the committee will meet again today at 2 o'clock. So that's happening again at 2 o'clock today. They'll run that play again. If they get it right, there will be a vote this afternoon, and the vote will be, I'm thinking, based on what we saw yesterday, will be put that question on a ballot. And apparently the video statement's ready to go. It's done. It's taped. It's all handled, and we'll get the full details tonight at 6:45, and then we'll be on the air at 7 o'clock. And maybe I was talking to Sarah about this. She bugs me to bring Lenny in, like every day. She wants me to bring Lenny in. I might bring Lenny in tonight.
1: You won't.
0: I think I might.
1: You always say that you won't.
0: I think I might.
1: I've heard this before.
0: Well, I mean, I'm thinking there won't be many people around here tonight, right?
1: Should be like four of us.
0: There should be like four of us.
1: Yeah.
0: And I can keep him in my new room while I'm doing my work in advance of the show. And then when the show starts, what do? He goes with you or he goes with me?
1: Well, is he going to cry if he's not with you?
0: And he no, can he see doesn't you? Cry. No, he won't cry.
1: But if he can see you?
0: No, no, no.
1: I bet
0: he'll
1: you
0: be
1: he
0: fine.
1: Can see through that window.
0: He'll be fine. No, he won't cry.
1: He won't cry for you?
0: No, he won't cry. As long as, you know, he's fine. The only thing, if he comes in here with me, I just have to take his collar off because he jangles when he walks.
1: That's fair.
0: So I'd have to do that. I'd have to take that off.
1: He'd probably like that.
0: He probably would. I did tell you, though, he really stinks right now, hey?
1: That's fine.
0: Like, foul.
1: I'm sure it's bad. It's fine.
0: Because he, I took him out to the dog off-leash park the other day.
1: Yeah.
0: And he blatantly defied me, Sarah.
1: He went swimming.
0: He knows there's a slough down at the bottom of the park, and he knows he's not allowed to go to it. And he started going to it. And I said, Lenny, don't you dare. And he stopped. He looked over his shoulder at me. And if he had fingers, he would have given me the finger and ran right into the slough.
1: Good for right Lenny.
0: Right up to his chin.
1: Well done.
0: No, it's gross.
1: Whatever. He's fine.
0: No, he's disgusting.
1: You ever smell farm dogs?
0: He's no farm dog.
1: But you know what I mean. Like, I'm sure it's not that bad.
0: It's probably not that bad. And he's got a spa tomorrow. He's getting cleaned up at the spa tomorrow.
1: Oh, well, that's good.
0: So he should be okay.
1: He's so bougie.
0: He really is. He really is. So he might come in tonight. We'll see. But you said you'd look after him if I bring him in.
1: I said I'd look after him to a point.
0: You won't have to clean up after him. Lenny doesn't
1: I'm telling
0: that.
1: You now, I'm not.
0: If he does,
1: that's your problem.
0: I would be shocked if Lenny did that.
1: I know, but if he gets excited or something, it's your problem.
0: No, he doesn't do that when he gets excited. No, he'll be fine.
1: Does he puke when he gets excited?
0: No, he pukes when he drinks too much water.
1: Maybe.
0: And the other day he puked because he ate... I got a garbage can out by the barbecue.
1: Yep.
0: And I took out a tray of, I don't know, steaks or something. You know the styrofoam tray with the saran wrap? And it blew out because it was that crazy windy day, and I didn't know that it had blown out of the garbage. Lenny got that. So we've been finding interesting ways of bodies expelling saran wrap for the past few days.
1: Poor Lenny.
0: But I think he's got it all done now, so I think he's pretty good. But I don't know. We'll see. I mean, we are still doing a show, and it's a pretty important issue. So we got to make sure that we're not, taking this lightly. So I don't know if Lenny comes in. Yesterday, Lenny and I, we didn't go for a walk. We went for a car ride instead. I took him down to the vet to pick up his tick medicine. Trish said we had to get it because he goes crashing through the bush out at the park all the time. He does love the bush. And apparently you can get ticks on you. We have them now. This morning, Janet Sperling, who is an entomologist and the president of Can Lyme, because Lyme disease is spread by ticks, was on Corus Radio talking about this. And yeah, you can even find them in the yard now.
2: I would myself probably most likely find the tick in my own garden. And that's where if I see a lot of deer walking by, I know I have a lot of rabbits, we got coyotes coming through the backyard. It's probably when I'm gardening that I'm most likely to run into that tick. So I know of my neighbors, it's quite remarkable how many will find a tick on their dog, and the dog is just a little puppy, never left the yard. So keep that in mind, that if you have a big pile of leaves and now it's getting to be spring and you're out cleaning up the garden, keep your eyes out for a tick. And if you see a tick, make sure that you take it seriously.
0: What does a tick look like? Sarah, you're from the woods. How do I know if I've got a tick?
1: Well, it's just like a little tiny bug with a bunch of legs. They're teeny tiny.
0: And they latch on and they stay on, right?
1: Yep. They burrow in, like they...
0: Oh, geez.
1: Usually you find them in, like, your hairline or kind of on your legs because you walk through the tall grass.
0: Remember the other day I had that sore behind my ear?
1: It was not a tick.
0: Trish said it was lice.
1: Could have been.
0: Well, no, she said ticks don't go behind your ear. Lice goes behind your ear.
1: Well, I think a tick would go behind your ear.
0: But that's a long way for a tick to jump. I'm 6'4".
1: They could jump from a tree down, but... I know my mom had a kid in her class that actually, she had one in her hair.
0: A tick?
1: Yeah, and it dug into her skull.
0: Oh, jeez.
1: And, like, the mom was brushing her hair and happened to find it, and they pulled it out. You're not supposed to squish them, I don't think.
0: No, you're supposed to, because the head can come off and get stuck in the body.
1: Yeah, she took it to the doctor to get tested to make sure it didn't have the disease or whatever.
0: Didn't have the Lyme disease.
1: Yeah, and it didn't. Like, she was fine. But.
0: I don't care about Lyme disease. I would fight my way through Lyme disease. Do you know there's a tick called the Lone Star tick? That gives you something called alpha-gal syndrome. And if you get bitten by one of those ticks and you get this alpha-gal syndrome, you become allergic to red meat.
1: That's your worst nightmare.
0: I'm done. That's it.
1: Made. Count you out.
0: Made time. I'm finished. I've given up everything else, Sarah.
1: It's all you have in life.
0: That's it. That's all that's left for me is red meat. And if I can't have red meat, I don't know if life's worth living at this point in time.
1: I've heard if you tuck your pants into your socks...
0: Well, there's
1: that's
0: a look.
1: That's a good way to prevent ticks. You should do that through the dog park.
0: There's a whole Facebook page about the dog park, and they were talking about it the other day. And apparently people say there are ticks out there sometimes.
1: There are ticks everywhere.
0: I think ticks are new for us. I don't think we had ticks.
1: We did. We used to look for them when we were little. My mom would check us.
0: Yeah, but I'm not from the woods.
1: Just tuck your pants into your socks and you'll be fine.
0: Yeah, okay. There's a look. No, maybe I'll take some of Lenny's tick medicine. Then can people take that dog tick medicine?
1: You should ask AI.
0: Because apparently the ticks won't go near him now that he had his medicine.
1: You Google that.
0: Yeah, I will. Okay. We're out of time. We'll talk to you at 7. We're back at 7, okay? And a reminder, 6:45, the Premier's address. Talk to you then. Peace and love.
3: Hey, Ben, where are you headed?
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4: Grow
0: medicine.
1: You Google that.
0: Yeah, I will. Okay. We're out of time. We'll talk to you at 7. We're back at 7, okay? And a reminder, 6:45, the Premier's address. Talk to you then. Peace and love.
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15: This is Global News. It's 1 o'clock. I'm Lamise Smiley. 18 degrees warming to 19 today and 22 tomorrow. Premier Danielle Smith has shuffled her cabinet after Finance Minister Nate Horner and Hospitals Minister Matt Jones announced they won't be running in next year's election. Global's Adam McVicker has more on the new cabinet appointments.
16: Jason Nixon has been appointed Minister of Finance to replace Horner. Adriana LaGrange will replace Jones as Hospitals Minister. Nathan Newdorf is moving to Assisted Living, and R.J. Sigurdsson will leave Agriculture to become Affordability and Utilities Minister. The two new faces to Cabinet include Justin Wright, who is now Minister of Primary and Preventative Health Services, and Tara Sawyer, who will take over Agriculture. The swearing-in ceremony comes after Smith addressed a crowd of the city's business community. Her speech and a subsequent fireside chat focused largely on energy, with zero mention of separatism or the latest on a potential referendum on leaving or remaining in Canada in the fall. The Premier is expected to address separation tonight during a televised address to Albertans at 6:45 p.m. Adam McVicker, Global News.
15: 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Wayne Gretzky Drive southbound is facing major delays.

0: delays after a serious collision just north of the 106 Avenue exit. Police are on scene and drivers are being asked to avoid the area and use alternate routes. And then starting May 24th, 12th Avenue west of 111th Street will be fully closed for about 10 weeks as crews push ahead on the Capital Line South LRT extension. All traffic in and out of that neighborhood will be rerouted to 9th Avenue with signal timing tweaks to help keep things moving. Expect delays, especially in the first few days, and add at least 15 minutes to your commute. 111th Street is still down to one lane each way at Black Mud Creek, so alternate routes are a good idea right now. Edmonton police are putting out a surveillance image of a black Audi Q5 that investigators believe were driven by suspects in a 38-year-old man's shooting death in Castle Downs. On February 16th, Ali Nur Muhammad Musa was found with bullet wounds near 109th Street and 166th Avenue and died in hospital. If you can identify the vehicle or know the killer, call police or Crime Stoppers. A team of Canadian public health and logistics experts are on their way to help the Democratic Republic of Congo with its Ebola outbreak. The head of emergency operations at the Canadian Red Cross says he hopes to arrive there in the next few days. The UN says there are now 148 suspected deaths and nearly 600 suspected cases of a rare and deadly type of Ebola. But the head of the World Health Organization thinks the outbreak is much larger. President Trump took questions from reporters inside the Oval Office today and was asked to explain the comments made by Vice President J.D. Vance on accommodations with the Iranian deal, but Trump would not elaborate on what that would entail, only saying they're in talks.
1: Right now we're negotiating, and we'll see, but either we're going to get it one way or the other. They're not going to have a nuclear weapon.
0: And regarding the Strait of Hormuz, Trump says it's an international waterway that should not have tolls attached to it. ADD Ched News Time is 103.
2: 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And the Double E are ready to hunt. 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
0: ADD Ched weather, 19 degrees today with a chance of showers dipping to 9 tonight. More showers tomorrow and 22 degrees and a sunny and 24 degrees on Saturday. In Edmonton, it's 18 degrees. I'm Lamise Smiley. Your next scheduled newscast is at 1:30 on 880 Ched.
3: A great idea? 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
3: 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And things started off okay until August had a falling out with the other owners and left to start a new competitor that he wanted to name Horsch as well. 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
10: This is Global News. It's 2 o'clock. I'm Thomas Dias. It's 17 degrees. Well, Premier Danielle Smith has shuffled her cabinet after Finance Minister Nate Horner and Hospitals Minister Matt Jones announced they will not be running in next year's election. Global's Adam McVicker has more on the new cabinet appointments.
11: Jason Nixon has been appointed Minister of Finance to replace Horner. Adriana LaGrange will replace Jones as Hospitals Minister. Nathan Newdorf is moving to Assisted Living, and R.J. Sigurdsson will leave Agriculture to become Affordability and Utilities Minister. The two new faces to cabinet include Justin Wright, who is now Minister of Primary and Preventative Health Services, and Tara Sawyer, who will take over Agriculture. The swearing-in ceremony comes after Smith addressed a crowd of the city's business community. Her speech and a subsequent fireside chat focused largely on energy, with zero mention of separatism or the latest on a potential referendum on leaving or remaining in Canada in the fall. The Premier is expected to address separation tonight during a televised address to Albertans at 6:45 p.m. Adam McVicker, Global News.
10: You can catch the Premier's address here on 880 CHED, followed by a special live one-hour program hosted by Shea Ganim at 7 p.m.
12: Well, Edmonton police teamed up with the American Secret Service and a tip from Ethical Hacker to stop international scammers from stealing more than $45 million. Last July, the EPS got a lead on cyber criminals, bilking people out of hundreds of thousands of dollars. Working with 50 police and banking agencies, officers intercepted transfers, froze bank accounts, and sometimes even stopped victims before they lost their savings. Constable Brian Mason says

0: scammers impersonated members from a wide variety of legitimate organizations.
1: They'll impersonate various companies, whether it's Microsoft, Amazon, Best Buy, you name it. But then they also impersonate various federal agencies. If it's down in the U.S., they impersonate the FTC, the FBI, whatever the case may be. Here in Canada, CRA, RCMP.
0: The scammers were mostly in India, with some in Pakistan, the Balkans, and Georgia. While arrests are tricky overseas, the EPS has already helped over 300 victims worldwide, including an Arizona Bitcoin case and an Ontario grandmother about to hand over $800,000. Well, the province is launching an expert panel to make sure post-secondary education is keeping pace with the rise of artificial intelligence. The panel, made up of post-secondary and industry leaders, will assess how AI is being integrated into programs, examine how well graduate skills match the job market, and provide recommendations to better prepare students for an AI-driven economy. The panel will deliver its findings within 9 months. It will look at AI adoption, review best practices, and identify ways to strengthen Alberta's global competitiveness. And Canada's heavy-duty truck dealers warn a paperwork problem could stop all truck imports next year. The Canadian Truck Dealers Association says the problem started when the U.S. changed how it certifies emission standards for trucks built there. Truck certifications are now issued by the National Highway Traffic Safety Administration, but Ottawa only recognizes certifications from the Environmental Protection Agency, which used to handle the approvals. A spokesperson for the Environment Minister says the government is aware of the issue and is working on it. 880 Ched Sports. Well, Game 1 of the NHL's Eastern Conference Final takes place tonight as the Montreal Canadiens visit the Carolina Hurricanes. The Habs are coming off a thrilling Game 7 overtime win against Buffalo on Monday. And Mark Scheifele scored his third goal of the game in overtime, and Canada narrowly avoided an upset with a 6-5 win over Norway on Thursday at the World Hockey Championship. Canada moved into first place in Group B with 11 points and will next face Slovenia on Friday. 880 Ched weather. There's a risk of some late day showers with a high of 19. More of the same tomorrow with a high of 22. I'm Thomas Dias, ahead of the Courtney Theriault Show. 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
1: Hey, do you feel a little bit more free? Certainly going to have an opportunity, it would appear, here in the next few months to confirm if we feel the need to be a little bit more free in Alberta. Another wild afternoon, wild day in Alberta politics. And if you're not aware, I can tell you right now, as we are speaking, the Select Special Citizen Initiative Proposal Review Committee, or the CIPRC, as you try to abbreviate it, it doesn't work out well. They didn't think about that ahead of time. Nonetheless, the CIPRC is meeting right now and could, in all likelihood, at some point this afternoon, pass a recommendation for a sovereignty referendum based on the Forever Canadian petition put forth by Thomas Sukkazyk. Now, they were hoping, or rather the UCP component of this panel yesterday, they were hoping to have had it passed yesterday at an emergency meeting that was called to address this. But long and short of it is, the UCP caucus sent out an email saying that indeed it had been approved by the committee. The one problem with that email was that there had not been a vote. Nothing had passed, putting the cart before the horse. And as a result of that, there was no vote yesterday because the committee got bogged down by the optics of that, the calamity, the debacle of that email being sent out before a vote had taken place. And the meeting ran out of time. So they're back on the saddle today. They're going to try and get it passed, or at least the UCP component of this. As we know, the NDP has been very adamant that they do not want to see this as the path going forward. So we are going to see. They're scheduled to go all the way up until 4:30 today, but it could very well be that it comes to a close, they come to a decision, and they get to vote before that. I think the 2.5 hours today that they have is padded so that they don't get shut down like they did yesterday, because Brandon Lundy, who's the head of this committee, who's also the new government whip today, was introduced at the cabinet shuffle today as the new government whip. He asked to have the meeting extended yesterday. It had to be a unanimous vote, and the NDP, they voted ha. It might have been no, but it might as well have said ha. So anyway, that meeting is underway, and we will bring you the very latest as we can, as it does look like today will be the day that we are anticipating that there will be an approval of a separatist referendum question. The Premier herself, she is set to take the airwaves here on 880 CHED at 6:45 tonight for a special supper time address. And our Shea Ganim, he's going to be here in the seat, and he'll be here to present that to you and to break down what it means. And we do anticipate that the Premier will do two things in particular in that address. One will be to, well, I guess three things. One will be to explain why it is that this is the path that she felt that we had to go. It will likely include something along the lines of ensuring that all Albertans' democratic rights and democratic voices are heard, that those 300,000, or in her case, she's going to say 700,000 because of the two petitions that she sees as both being separatist petitions. She's going to say that, yeah. She just wants to make sure those 700,000 voices aren't overlooked or silenced by rogue Trudeau-appointed judges. And from there, she'll probably give us the question, which, again, that's one of the big things that's still twisting in the air, because I don't think, based on what I heard yesterday from Nate Glubish, who was the one who put forward the motion yesterday at this review committee, it didn't sound like they were going to go word for word verbatim with Lukasik's question. But of course, we know that they can't very well go with the Stay Free Alberta question because of the constitutionality issues with that one. So it'll be interesting to see what the phrasing is when it comes to that question. And it did sound, based on Nate Glubish's motion yesterday, that it's ultimately non-binding. There's another wrinkle we haven't really taken a deep dive into. And then, yeah, finally, after she's done all that, she's going to come out and say, hey, I know we're going ahead with this, but I believe in a sovereign Alberta and a united Canada, and here's why. So it's going to be interesting to see how this all plays out, because you've got a whole bunch of pro-Canada Albertans, many of them who signed Thomas Lukaszek's petition because it had that box checked off saying we want the legislative policy, we want MLAs to vote on this, not to go to a referendum. You're going to have a lot of people who signed that who are saying, well, you're denying our democratic vote, our democratic rights, because you're not following through with that. Even though, admittedly, Thomas did write the word, you know, let's have a referendum on the bottom in the and other comments section of his petition form. And then, of course, you're going to have the folks on the other side of the coin who are going to be like, yeah, this isn't the question that you promised us, Danielle. Mitch Sylvester and the folks in the separatist movement might not be content with the ballot question on October 19th. So that's basically, I'm already telling you what's coming up tonight with what the premier is going to say, except for, like I said, we're just waiting for the wording and we're waiting for the approval first from the review committee. And as soon as that comes down, we will let you know. I'm watching it. Thomas Dias is watching it. Everyone's keeping an eye on it in to some degree to make sure that we don't miss out when that news does come down the pipeline. Of course, we're going to be focusing heavily on this today. And I did mention Mitch Sylvester. We haven't had him on the show here for a little while, but we got him in today, and just on the other side of 2:30, we are going to get his thoughts on what is transpiring here, whether or not he feels that, what the premier promised him and the other folks in the Alberta Prosperity Project and Stay Free Alberta, if she has delivered, and if she hasn't, what does that mean for her future? So we've got him coming up a little bit later on. We're going to check in on some comments from Pierre Poilievre today, who came out unreservedly and said that he plans to basically knock on doors this summer in Alberta to ensure that Alberta remains in a united Canada. That is his focus for the next several months when it comes to that debate. And so we're going to get to my former MP, James Cumming, MP for Edmonton Centre. I want to get his thoughts on where the Conservative leader and Conservative MPs here in Alberta, because we've got 33 Conservative MPs, what their role looks like in the months ahead in this debate. We're also going to check in on some new polling. And when we come back, I want to take a closer look at the financials of what is being proposed by the APP. And the reason I want to do that is because we're 10 years. It's coming up on the 10-year anniversary of Brexit. That's just a couple weeks away. So I feel like that is a perfect opportunity for us to take a look at what this type of movement has meant for other jurisdictions globally, and if it represents a fair reflection, a fair pathway for what might happen here in Alberta. Is it a cautionary tale, or is it comparing apples to oranges? And so we're going to take our first pause here, but when we come back, we're going to talk to economist Masha Lander to find out if indeed Brexit is a cautionary tale, or if it has no parallel whatsoever with what's happening here in Alberta potentially. Should we leave Canada? That is where we're going to kick things off on a very busy Alberta Politics Heavy edition of the Courtney Theriault Show.
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0: fresh perspective. You're listening to Courtney Theriault on 880 Chad, Edmonton's News. Today's talk.
1: All right. We are talking all things separation today. And by the way, you guys can text us any thought that you have on this conversation today as we do wait to see what comes out of this review committee that is likely at some point today going to rubber stamp a separation referendum. And then, of course, Premier Danielle Smith will be here on 880 Chad tonight, delivering a supper time address, explaining her decision, telling us what the question is, and then likely making her case for why we should stay in Canada, why we should have a sovereign Alberta in a united Canada. You have to drink every time she says that. Please don't. Please don't. Your health means so much more to me than doing that. Someone just texted in a couple thoughts here real quick. I don't think we can trust Elections Alberta to run an election anymore. Only a fool would trust them now. How's that voters info crime proceeding? Yeah, good question. Where is that? Maybe we'll ask Ms. Sylvester that later. Someone saying, isn't he the one who said that maid is used to harvest organs and sell to China? Well, you know what? Mitch has got some interesting ideas, and maybe we'll ask him about that one coming up here in a little bit. But as mentioned before the break, next month, it's 10 years since 51.9% of Brits voted to leave the European Union, with leaders then promising, back in 2016, greater economic clout and prosperity because they'd take control over immigration, they'd end contributions to the EU budget, and they'd reclaim legislative sovereignty. Spoiler alert, it didn't work out that way. The National Bureau of Economic Research, just recently here, they crunched the numbers and they found that Brexit reduced UK's GDP by 8% and business investment by 18%. It's to the point right now, 10 years later, that the man that many people expect to be the UK's next prime minister last week says his country wants to get back with the EU. So no, not listening to Taylor Swift on that. So maybe they are getting back together. It's one of the cautionary tales that folks point to when they discuss Alberta separation. So to do a deeper dive into the economics and what might await Alberta on the other side, joined now by Concordia University economics professor, friend of the show, Marshall Lander. Welcome back.
2: Hello. It almost makes me want to talk about FIFA and their corruption rather than talking about this, right? Like, given a choice of topics, right?
1: I literally want to talk about anything other than separation at this point, but alas, that's what they pay me for. So let's just start with the top level thing here. Obviously, the fact that it has been 10 years since Brexit, we throw Quebec out there as another cautionary tale. Folks are quick to say it's unfair to say that those two represent what would wait for Alberta on the other side of a separation vote, because hey, have you seen the price of oil? How do you think those two compare? Is it apples and oranges, or is it apples and apples?
2: No, it's apples and apples. You don't pull apart regions. It's not designed for that. I mean, Canada isn't even designed to be pulled apart. Like, when Confederation happened, there wasn't a thought that Canada would undo itself. So, I mean, technically there are provisions for it, but it's just not something that was foreseen. And when you highlight the UK, I'm going to highlight to you that it was and always has been an island nation. So they didn't change their borders technically, they just changed their relationship with a foreign space. If Alberta were to separate, they are literally going to landlock themselves. Like, they're not going to all of a sudden become accessible to water. They're not going to be able to completely control their destiny, because they're still going to have to deal with Canada. It's just now they're no longer part of that country. And they're still going to have to deal with the U.S. And for everybody who thinks that, hey, the U.S. will welcome with open arms, no, they won't. They don't want Alberta as part of their political system. And so Alberta is going to be isolated. And for people who say Quebec is different, well, guess what? It kind of is different, and it's not nearly as dangerous for Quebec. They at least have a much longer history of being different from the rest of Canada, and they have access to water. So in the event that they were to pull away from Canada, they can always say, well, the St. Lawrence is still here, the access to the Atlantic is still there, the access to the Arctic is still there. So they're actually, as weird as it sounds, in a better position if they wanted to separate than Alberta is. It's It's just it's inconceivable that we're having this conversation. I don't care how angry people are in Alberta. Remember, I'm an Albertan too, and I understand some of the frustrations, but not enough to take the ball and go home.
1: I want to ask you about another study that came out here and kind of using it as a springboard because University of Surrey last week, they took a look at the impacts of Brexit from a broader European perspective, taking a look at the countries, including the UK and the countries nearby. And they found that Paris and London, they took economic hits, that Paris even suffered a little bit as a result of this. But it was the smaller cities in other countries that took bore the biggest burden. So that got me wondering, you know, if this does happen, are rural and urban communities in Alberta going to be hit the same, or is there the potential that one's going to take a bigger hurt on this?
2: Well, look, it really depends on how things play out. So, you know, if you remember during the Quebec referendum 30 years ago, there was some talk, especially when the polls were showing that it was particularly tight. Forget about the actual night itself of the voting. There were places in Montreal and points west heading towards the Ontario border that were saying, well, if Quebec is capable of pulling out of Canada, is Montreal capable of pulling out of Quebec? Or at least the western part of the island, which is much more English-speaking than French-speaking. And so what we could see is Edmonton, Calgary might say, wait a second, if you're capable of pulling apart the country, then are we not capable of pulling apart the province? And, you know, there is some history. If you look at a map, I think when a lot of people think about West Berlin and East Berlin, they think that somehow it's like right on the dividing line between West Germany and East Germany. Of course, it was deep inside East Germany. So is it possible you could have a sovereign Calgary within a surrounding independent Alberta within a united Canada? I mean, there's so many different configurations that could happen here. But I don't think that it's going to be all parts of Alberta that absorb the hit equally, because Calgary and Edmonton could at least make the argument that they have commercial business that extends beyond just oil and gas. But some of the parts of the province that are entirely oil and gas or entirely agriculture are quickly going to find themselves isolated from Canada, from the U.S. And so all of the regulations that they're complaining about, that Ottawa imposes on Alberta and we don't get a say in, well, you think that Canada is going to be more relaxed about treating Alberta beef or Alberta oil and gas or pipelines that are now going to cross into an independent Canada? You think they're going to be nicer about it, more accommodating about it? They're going to be even more stringent. So those particular areas might find that they're much harder hit, where at least Calgary and Edmonton can say, hey, we're providing you with services, and those are done in the ether. Those are done on Zoom meetings or Teams meetings, or those are done by phone calls or by air travel. So they might be able to protect their businesses much better because they can still deal with Canada in some regard, where those that are entirely dependent on shipping physical goods are going to say it's much more difficult.
1: I just want to throw a couple of ideas here, because I was going through the Alberta Prosperity Project's presentation here again, and I'm just going to throw a few of these at you, and then just give me your thought process on all of these. These are some of the points that they have in their memorandum. Sovereignty could streamline projects, ensuring Alberta's energy projects reach international markets more efficiently. Sovereignty could provide Alberta with significant leverage in negotiating trade agreements and federal agreements, ensuring that the terms are more favorable to Alberta. A sovereign Alberta could attract more investment by offering stability, a business-friendly model, and clear regulatory framework. Sovereignty could enhance Alberta's appeal to global investors. So those are just some of the key economic points that the Alberta Prosperity Project has made. What do you make of those?
2: No. No, none of those make sense to me. The idea that there's more leverage, that it's going to be more attractive, that this is going to be better for Alberta. If you can't make the case inside Canada for rearranging Alberta's deal with Canada, what chance do you think you have outside of Canada? Like, you're not going to have any leverage in that negotiation, because you're now going to have a spiteful Canada. And what on every level people think that Ottawa's out to get Alberta, it's not true. But on whatever level there's that belief that that's what's going on, Watch what happens if Alberta tries to pull Canada apart. They're not going to say, oh, well, now we understand better. The EU went on without the UK, and it made it more difficult. You cited those numbers at the beginning, 8% loss of GDP, 8% loss of investment. You're still going to have to negotiate to get pipelines across Canada, but now it's going to be a foreign country. And once you get rid of Alberta from the equation, you would think that Canada, as it would exist, would be more pro-environment, more anti-oil, more carbon tax, because you don't even have somebody inside Canada then that's arguing, don't do those things, you're hurting our industry. So, you know, I think that's crazy. The part that I would say, Courtney, that I have yet to hear is, where are your numbers? So you keep saying to me, here's numbers of what happened in Brexit, or here's what would happen if, where's the numbers that say Alberta's GDP would be 25% higher, unemployment would be 3% lower, or a million people would move to Alberta from the rest of Canada? Like, they have yet to come up with numbers. So what they continue to do is appeal to people's fear. They continue to play tired old tropes about Ottawa out to get Alberta. And they're playing on people's emotion. As an economist, I would say, unless you can show me a compelling economics case, which there is not, then all you're doing is just playing with people's minds. And I've said it before, and I'll say it again. You find me an economist that supports Alberta independence, and I will show you an unemployed economist.
1: All right. Well, always good catching up with you, and certainly not the last time we're going to talk between now and October 19th. Masha, as always, thanks for hopping on.
2: Anytime.
1: There you go. Marshall Lander, Concordia University economics professor, going to take a little bit of a break. 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
6: Yeah, and it's good for my weekends. This is the first set of casts I've done this season where the Oilers aren't playing. But, yeah, you're right, Courtney. There's still a ton going on in the city. And probably the biggest thing happening just down the road, Elks getting ready to go for their first preseason game on Saturday against the BC Lions. The vibe right now is pretty hopeful. A lot of good steps last year, but now they're, you know, trying to get back into the playoffs. A lot of new players, but the coaching staff has relatively remained the same. Mark Killam is ready to go, and he made sure his players were. Running back Javon Leak.
7: They sent us the schedule a couple days before we get here. If you're like a five-year guy like me, man, you know what to expect in camp. So, like I said, you just be a pro, come in, handle it day by day, man. And, you know what I'm saying? Just grind it out. It's camp. It's supposed to be hard. You know, it's not supposed to be easy. It's supposed to be long days. So, if you're a pro, man, you're used to this, and you know, you just got to do it.
6: Elks playing their first preseason game on Saturday. It will not be played in BC Place. They're currently getting ready to go for the World Cup. Instead, playing in the Starlight Stadium in Langford, British Columbia, which sounds like a pretty cool spot for a football game.
1: Yeah, I assume it's named after Starlight from the Boys TV series. No? I'm wrong on that?
6: Probably. Okay. I don't know. Maybe. Yeah. There's your sports.
1: Thank you very much for that, Aiden. We're going to continue the conversation as we keep watching this review committee and whether or not they're going to give the thumbs up to a separation referendum. We're not the only ones watching. My next guest is also deeply locked into what's happening here. We're going to have the proponent for the Stay Free Alberta petition, Mitch Sylvester, on. I want to get his thoughts on all the drama that we're seeing unfolding and what the potential question might look like. That's coming up in a few minutes, but first, Thomas Dyes with your news headlines.
8: This is Global News. It's 2:30. I'm Thomas Dyes. It's 18 degrees.
9: Alberta NDP members of a legislative committee examining a referendum on separation are insisting the chair address yesterday's blunder. A news release from the UCP caucus was sent out yesterday before a vote was held, saying the motion had been passed, including quotes from Chair Brandon Lunty. NDP members want to know if Lunty approved those quotes before the news release was sent out. Yesterday's meeting had to adjourn before the matter was settled and has reconvened this afternoon. Premier Danielle Smith has shuffled her cabinet, naming Jason Nixon her new finance minister. Smith says her government is focused on delivering jobs, improving health care, and taking action to address the impact of population growth.
10: At the same time, we've continued investing in safer communities, improved health care access, recovery-oriented supports, education infrastructure, and the critical services needed to support Alberta's rapidly growing population. With this team of ministers, we will stay focused on delivering on our commitments and ensuring Alberta remains forever strong and free.
9: Nixon inherits a volatile portfolio largely dependent on global oil prices that have been jolted by the U.S. war in Iran. Premier Smith is getting set to make a TV address to the province tonight amid speculation of a referendum on separation. You can hear the address live right here on CHED at 6:45 p.m., followed by a special live one-hour program hosted by Shea Ganim at 7 p.m. In other news, the Thompson family, owners of the Edmonton Elks, are exploring plans to put a dome over Clark Stadium. The city has approved a feasibility study with the goal of turning it into a true community hub. It includes free after-school programs for inner-city youth led by Elks players in the off-season. An Elks receiver, Carter Kelly, says it's meaningful.
11: Being able to have a place for kids to go after school or people in the community to come, and it's one more place that they can connect the football team to the community.
9: The project will also include camps, rentals, and a high-performance center attached to the dome. Players and coaches are all in, and the Thompsons are ready to invest up to $15 million. The team is now looking for partners, including all levels of government, and hopes to have it done within the next 18 months. Well, researchers say BC Chinook salmon are swimming in a, quote, cocktail of contaminants. A study from the Fisheries Department and Simon Fraser University found more than 200 contaminants in water and Chinook salmon tissue samples from sites in the lower Fraser River. Well, senior author Tanya Brown says the cocaine, antidepressants, caffeine, and flame retardants detected in the samples could pose a risk to the fish and the whales that eat them. More than 85% of Chinook populations are now classified as either endangered or threatened. And thou shalt not pretend to be a sexy priest. ABC's Sherry Preston has more on the truth behind a popular souvenir that is most definitely not affiliated with the Vatican.
12: On the crowded streets of Rome, especially near the Vatican, the smiling face of a very hot priest looks out from a souvenir stand advertising a 2027 calendar featuring him and 11 other sexy men of the cloth. In reality, cover model Giovanni Galizia and most of those inside are not priests, and the photos for each month haven't changed in more than 20 years. Galizia is now a 39-year-old flight attendant who says he posed for the calendar when he was 17 on a lark, and it's had no bearing on his life until this week when the story about the fake sexy priests surfaced. Sherry Preston, ABC News.
9: I'm Thomas Dias. Your next scheduled newscast at 3 o'clock on 880 CHED.
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1: Okay, first opportunity to check in on traffic. It's brought to you by James H. Brown and Associates, Alberta's injury lawyers, heavy hitters of injury law. Here's our man on the street, Jackson McNulty.
14: Hey, thanks, Courtney. We got a pretty big doozy on the east side right now as the southbound lanes of the Capilano Bridge are completely shut down after a collision from 112th Avenue all the way towards 101 Avenue. Not many good detours nearby to get around this one. You're going to have to either head up to the Yellowhead, get to 17th Street, down to Baseline Road and follow that west towards 75th Street, or go the other way, heading into downtown, taking the James McDonald Bridge and low-level bridge to 98th Avenue and follow that east towards 75th Street. And you can plan for delays right now on the southeast Anthony Andy northbound in between Highway 14 and the White Mud.
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1: Thank you for that, Jackson. Let's take a look at what's happening in weather. And after a couple of so-so days, back to where we're supposed to be, could still hit 19, although the threat of showers is going to linger throughout the day into the evening. A low of plus 9. 22 is the slated high for Friday. Could still see some showers there, but Saturday and Sunday going to be mostly clear. Nothing but sunshine as far as the eye can see. 24 on Saturday, and then 20 on the books for Sunday. Currently in Edmonton, it is a bit of a mix of sun and cloud. You might be getting some showers in some corners of the city right now, and it's 18.
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0: 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You're listening to Courtney Theriault on 880 Chad, Edmonton's News. Today's talk.
1: There's always been an independent spirit in Alberta political circles, going back all the way to, 1905, basically. But it wasn't until the 1980s that there was a vehicle for that frustration. You had Elmer Knudsen and his Western Canada Federation holding rallies against federal energy policy and in support of separation. And that eventually got us the Western Canada Concept Party. And in 1982, Gordon Kesslyer became the first and to date only separatist MLA in Alberta. Of course, didn't really gain any momentum after that. Kind of fizzled out. Although there had been moments over the years, certainly things like the firewall letter back in 2001 that have kind of stoked the flames. But let's be candid. It's a completely different ballgame in 2026. And our next guest is hoping to deliver what Elmer Knudsen could not 45 years ago. Welcome back to the show, the proponent for the Stay Free Alberta petition, Mitch Sylvester. Good afternoon to you, Mitch.
2: Good afternoon.
1: I assume you are watching what's happening at the review committee with obviously a great anticipation. Seems, if yesterday's any indication, and what we're seeing today is that the Forever Canada petition will get the thumbs up from the committee. Obviously, I know that's not your preference, but what's your thought on the route that the province appears to be taking for the referendum question?
2: Well, it's not what we want. The policy question just asks for another vote. So that's basically what's happening. So ours would be a constitutional question, which would open the Canadian Constitution and move things forward. I mean, that's what we would prefer. But on the other side of that, it gives us opportunities that we wouldn't have had this way, the way that we would prefer. And it also probably going to give us more time. So there's, if you look at the glass half full side of it, the glass half full says that we have opportunity to do something with this question that we wouldn't have the same opportunity to do with our question, which is going to give us more ability to get more votes based on the fact that it's non-binding and that people will be able to send a message directly to Ottawa.
1: So are you concerned by the fact that it will be non-binding? Because under your proposal, Stay Free, 50%, maybe not plus one, but 50% with a clear majority would have been more of a would have been binding. This one, Danielle Smith can say, hey, you guys got 50% plus one. That's not good enough.
2: Well, and that's the path that she's taken with all the things that she put on that referendum on that October 19th day. Everything, she's kicked the can down the road, and that's what she continues to do on this. And, we're not in a position to threaten the premier or anything like that, but at some point, she's going to have to pay attention to what her base wants. And, based on what Jason Kenney once said, Jason Kenney said, if this is my base, I want a new base. And he was accommodated with that. So the problem is that she's had 301,000 Albertans sign in the middle of winter that wanted a constitutional question, 100%.
1: Well, to that, I guess...
2: That is a large part of her base, I promise you that.
1: Yeah, and I don't doubt that for certain. I mean, we've seen a number of polls that say that, it's basically 50-50 within the confines of the UCP. With that in mind, though, I know you have been quoted as saying that you want folks to buy UCP memberships to hold the Premier to account. And we heard from one of your counterparts, Jeffrey Rath, quote, saying, we're tired of being lied to by this Premier, but the fact that she has our interest at heart, it's clear she doesn't. And he's gone as far as to say that you guys need to vote her out. How do you feel about that? Has the time come to, if you guys don't get what you want on this, are you going to work to kick her out as leader?
2: Well, that's a tough question. I'm a UCPCA chair, so understand I'm inside the party. I think that I've always been preaching that we are going to get more people involved in our democracy. And for 4 years since I've been doing that, I've shared the same message. So this is not new coming from me. So what I'm saying to you is this: leaders are going to be there for a little while. A policy like this could change the trajectory of Alberta forever. So I would suggest that at every town hall that I spoke at, and say the last 100 of them that I did on the subject, I asked the question, if it came down to a free and independent Alberta or the leader or any leader, how would you vote? Unanimously, everybody voted for a free and independent Alberta. And that's in different communities all over Alberta. So the the problem with the situation here right now is this. The premier is taking, and she's a very smart person. She totally understands things, and she's a premier. She probably has way more information than any of us have. So she's taking a stand that say this is going to be the best path for Alberta and Albertans. We may disagree with that, and she's going to have to defend her position. How about that?
1: Well, with that in mind, obviously she's not the only conservative leader to make her claim that she wants Alberta to stay in Canada. I'm going to play for this. Going to play this real quick for you. Pierre Poilievre earlier today.
3: So I'm a strong Canadian Federalist, a proud Albertan, and a proud Canadian. I want a strong Alberta within a united Canada. And all conservatives will be campaigning for Canadian unity in Alberta, and potentially, we hope not, but potentially in Quebec as well, if the separatists win there.
1: So here's the question then, I guess, just to build on the last one, which is that you've got Danielle Smith saying that, we, the UCP leaders, are going to fight for Canada. You got Pierre Poilievre saying that they're going to fight for Canada. You take a look at what's happening in Quebec. There is an entity in a political party form that is leading the charge there. Are you guys, I mean, we know it hasn't worked at the polls so far, but I mean, are you guys going to start your own party at some point if you can't get past you can't get Danielle Smith and you can't get Pierre Poilievre on side? I mean, why haven't you started your own political party?
2: Well, because my theory has always been the same. I don't want another Conservative Party in Alberta. I think that we should participate in the one we have and get it elected and get representation from the way we think inside our party. And that would be the best path as far as I'm concerned. And that's always been the way I've thought. Yeah. I don't believe in having another party to split the vote. I don't want an NDP government, even though Mr. Nenshi came out after the convention, the NDP convention in wherever the heck that was down east. And if you read his post, he sounds like one of us. He wants more pipelines, he wants more jobs, he wants all manner of stuff that would be better for Alberta. So I find that remarkably interesting. And I also find it interesting that Mr. Poilievre, who, just left Alberta, apparently he's elected here, but he's not going to come again and run again here. So I'm curious to understand how that works. And that we have polling that says that 70 to 80% of the people that voted for Mr. Poilievre are independence people.
1: Okay.
2: So your polling on the inside of the UCP is a little off. I would suggest that the last poll that I heard from the inside is 60 to 65% of people that are in the UCP are in favor of independence. And we're adding more people to that daily.
1: Okay, well, with respect to the polls then, because you brought it up here, the most recent one we saw was from Léger. They have you guys up a tick from where they were before, but they're still coming in at 23%. And consistently, all these polls are showing that you're in that neighborhood of about 23%. Why do you think it is that it keeps coming in that low? And because, it shows that, the needle hasn't moved to suggest you guys are going to win this thing.
2: Well, we haven't really started campaigning on it either, right? All we've been doing is talking to ourselves and gathering signatures from our own people. And here's the problem with those polls. I've never heard a 23% poll, by the way. I've heard 34, I've heard 35, I've heard as high as 40, 45, but I've never heard a 23% one.
1: Well, I'll send you the link.
2: Here's the problem. Yeah, well, fine. It depends what you call, I guess. If you get the right people, you can get the numbers, could get skewed out of
1: the... So you're saying that...
2: At any rate, it doesn't matter.
1: A little bit fixed?
2: Well, I'm not saying it's fixed. I'm just saying that you could absolutely call... So if you call downtown Edmonton, if you call the people that are at home, it all depends. And there's lots of things going on there. But here's my point. My point is that we just spent 4 months collecting signatures from Albertans. We got 301,000 of them to sign a petition. The number one problem with getting more people to sign that petition is everybody's scared to. Everybody's afraid of putting their name on this list based on what happened to the trucker convoy. People don't want their name on this list because they don't want to lose their jobs. People don't want their name on this list because they don't want repercussions from where they're working or any of that kind of stuff. And that includes a lot of people.
1: Okay, but those names are going to be...
2: I'm not finished. Just let me finish. So what I'm trying to tell you, sir, yeah. is that people are not going to answer the phone if they're asked if they're in favor of Alberta independence and say yes if they're scared to sign a petition.
1: But with the petition in particular...
2: So you have to be very careful with those numbers.
1: But with the petition, though, these names are essentially under lock and key, as we found out with the whole voters list debacle, that people can't find out if their name is on there. Like, no one's going to see these except for Elections Alberta and, of course, you folks, right? And I don't think you're going to be sharing the names with people. So I guess with that in mind, though, we talked about foreign interferences as something that's involved in this conversation, but I'm curious for your perspective, because you do make reference to the convoy. Are you concerned that Canadian intelligence agencies are going to be watching you?
2: Oh, I'm sure they are. I have no doubt in my mind they are. This is a pretty big deal. I mean, we're talking about splitting a country. It has to be a big deal. We're talking about, a $47 billion one-way net transfer of funds. That's a big deal to the Canadian government. Oh, I'm absolutely sure they are watching us. I would expect them to be watching us.
1: Okay. So they're monitoring phone calls? Or what do you think that looks like?
2: I don't know. I really don't know what it looks like, because we're trying to stay inside the inside the lines of the rules that have been given to us. So as a consequence to that, if we do that, I don't think we have to worry about any of that.
1: Oh,
2: but I would expect them to be watching us for sure.
1: Of course, if this question does come to pass, it would be one of, as things stand right now, 10, could conceivably be 11 if Corb Lund also reaches his threshold. 9 questions that'll be on there that the Premier's already put on there, 5 of them tackling immigration. And I know certainly for the APP, which is the organization, are you back with the APP now that Stay Free is done? Because I know there was a gray area before.
2: Yeah, I'm back.
1: Okay, so one of the things with APP was talking about immigration and trying to rein that in. And I'm curious about your thoughts, because we haven't talked about the Premier's questions that she's put there. Are those questions good enough to address the issues with immigration in Alberta, whether we stay or we don't? Or do you think that there's an active push to replace old stock white Canadians, good Christian folk?
2: Well, I don't know if it's a conscious push, but it sure looks like it. But that's not the point of that whole thing.
1: Okay.
2: The point of the problem with immigration is it doesn't matter who the immigrants are. Right now, we can't handle this amount or this level of immigration. And it makes no difference who these people are. In actual fact, even if it was all good old stock white Christians from anywhere, we still couldn't accommodate it. So when the Premier first became elected, she talked about 10 million people in Alberta in her first year. And she got booed at the AGM, her first AGM or second AGM, that early in her career as Premier. She changed her stance on that publicly. And so as a consequence of that, we're seeing, and she's referred to it multiple times.
1: Mm-hmm.
2: The hospitals are overcrowded. There's high unemployment among our youth. You can't get into, it's a problem in schools. She addressed that as well. So the problem is that this large volume of people being injected year after year after year into Alberta, at some point there's a saturation point, and we're there. So we have to make sure that no matter how that works, that we have to have jobs and work for our people, and we have to be able to house them and take care of them. And we're at this point right now where we can't do that anymore.
1: All right.
2: So that has to stop.
1: So lastly, I just want to get your thoughts on this, because we did have an economist on here before, and I'm sure you've heard, we talked about Trevor Toome last time. We had Marshall Lander on today, and he had this to say about, the numbers that you guys are proposing in terms of ensuring that Alberta has the most prosperous future possible. I just want to get your thoughts on what he had to say about that.
4: Where's the numbers that say Alberta's GDP would be 25% higher, unemployment would be 3% lower, or a million people would move to Alberta from the rest of Canada? Like, they have yet to come up with numbers. So what they continue to do is appeal to people's fear. They continue to play tired old tropes about Ottawa out to get Alberta, and they're playing on people's emotions. As an economist, I would say, unless you can show me a compelling economics case, which there is not, then all you're doing is just playing with people's minds. And I've said it before and I'll say it again, you find me an economist that supports Alberta independence and I will show you an unemployed economist.
1: But why is it that there are so many economists saying that the numbers you guys have are rosy pie in the sky and just don't make sense?
2: Well, you know what? We're coming out with a white paper here. We're building it right now. Something that's going to be a discussion paper on what Alberta is going to look like in the future. And we'll be happy to debate them on it.
1: Okay, well, I'll hold you to that because I love having you on
2: the show,
1: Mitch.
2: Yeah, please do. We'll definitely have somebody do that on our behalf. Okay. Somebody that understands the numbers and where they come from, for sure.
1: All right. Well, I appreciate you coming on. I know that obviously you got one eye on us, our conversation, and one eye on the committee. So I'll let you get back to that. And thanks for taking the time today.
2: No, you bet. Thanks for having me.
1: There you go. Mitch Sylvester, proponent of the Stay Free Alberta petition as well. Now back with Alberta Prosperity Project. You got thoughts on what he had to say? 780-451-8800. Taking a little bit of a pause. More of the Courtney Terry Show coming at you here on 880 CHED.
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1: 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Jackson McNulty with what you need to know as we approach the 3 o'clock hour.
14: Thanks, Courtney. We're keeping a rise on the Campbellana Bridge as the southbound lanes remain closed after a collision. That closure right now sits between 112th Avenue and 101 Avenue. Most of the southbound traffic here is making their way towards downtown to use the James McDonald Bridge or the low-level bridge to cross the water. 98th Avenue going to get you back towards 75th Street. Depending where you're coming from, though, you can use the Yellowhead to 17th Street to Baseline Road and get back towards 75th Street from there. Bit of a longer route, but not going to find any delays through it. We are going to report some collision now on the White Mud westbound after 111th Street with delays stacking up here. And pretty busy as well for traffic downtown westbound on River Valley Road. From Grote Road, we're backed up underneath the high-level bridge. You guide your kids, but who's guiding you? ATB advisors ask questions about your family's goals to help you save for the future you all deserve. From the Global One Traffic Center, I'm Jackson McNulty.
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3: Yeah.
2: You haven't done that in a while.
3: It's something weird, and I've been doing a lot of Oilers coverage this season, yeah. So it's something new, and I'm adjusting to it. But, yeah, the Edmonton Elks gearing up for another season, and with that comes training camp, kind of the last chance for these guys to shake off any off-season rust before things start to get real. Their first preseason game is this weekend, too, and that's where a lot of the focus stands right now. It's do or die for a lot of these players, and game situations are where you can prove you belong on the roster. Javon Leak has been a big part of the Elks offense for a while, and for a guy who knows he's going to make the opening night roster, it's about getting settled in.
4: Man, just get a feel early. Big returns early. Just, like I said, just get a feel, man. I just want to have explosive plays out the gate. I don't want to think too much. So just those things, honestly, just not thinking too much and just explosive plays out the gate. Every time I touch the ball, you know, I want to be explosive. I want to make that pop on film.
3: Well, the Elks are taking on the BC Lions on Saturday. They'll play in BC, just not where the Lions normally play. Vancouver gearing up for the World Cup, so the Elks face the Lions in Langford on Saturday. In the MLB, the Blue Jays trying to knot up their in-season series with the New York Yankees. They dropped the first 2 of 4, but they did win the third. All comes down to tonight. And in the NHL, of course, the Eastern Conference Finals getting going today. The Montreal Canadiens facing a giant. The Carolina Hurricanes have yet to lose a game through two rounds, which has never happened before in the history of the NHL, by the way. And, oh yeah, remember Taylor Hall? 12 points in 8 games. Tall task for Montreal, but one that they definitely clawed for. Puck drop at 5. That's your look at sports.
2: Finally coming through on that first pick overall potential. And by the way,
3: he won a heart.
2: I know. Are you working on your ole, ole, ole as a Bruins fan?
3: No, and, I mean, Bruins and Oilers, right? So yeah. I gotta stay away from that, but I'm happy for Canada. I'll give him that.
2: Okay, I'll take that. Hour number 2 of the Cordy Terry Show coming at you here. We heard from Pierre Poilievre today that he is going to fight for Canada as Alberta's sovereignty debate appears to be taking another step today. We're going to talk with a former MP, my former MP, conservative here in Edmonton, to get his thoughts on how Pierre can work to accomplish his goal and what it means for other MPs in Alberta. That's coming up in a couple minutes, but first, Thomas Dyes with the news headlines.
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6: This is Global News. It's 3 o'clock. I'm Thomas Dias. It's 18 degrees. Police have told Global News that a collision on Wayne Gretzky Drive just north of 106th Avenue late this morning proved to be fatal. No other information is available at this time, though, with the busy southbound portion of the road still shut down at last report. A UCP-led legislative committee has now reconvened to discuss a potential referendum on Alberta remaining in Canada. The committee is looking at a motion to use Thomas Lukaszczyk's Forever Canadian petition for a referendum this October. But Deputy Alberta NDP leader Christina Gray is concerned that it proposes giving the UCP government an option on the question asked.
7: That word option gives a huge amount of latitude to the government to insert any question of their choosing. Why do we not see a question here? And what is the government likely to choose to be the question going forward?
6: The Alberta NDP members of the committee asked the chair, Brandon Lunty, to address why a news release was sent out yesterday saying the motion had been passed before a vote was even held. The chair said that matter was already dealt with and he would not comment further. Well, veteran legislator Jason Nixon, with more than a decade of experience in the Alberta legislature, was named a new finance minister today as Premier Danielle Smith shuffled her cabinet ahead of tonight's televised address to the province. Global's Bianca Millions has more on who else has new roles.
8: Adriana LaGrange has been

0: Name the Minister of Hospital and Surgical Services, moving from primary and preventative care. In that position, a new face, Justin Wright, who has been serving as the Parliamentary Secretary for Rural Health South since February 2025. Some other notable moves in the cabinet shuffle: Jason Nixon, former Minister of Assisted Living and Social Services, was named the Minister of Finance after telling reporters just last week that he was, quote, focused on his current role. And Nathan Newdorf takes over as Minister of Assisted Living and Social Services, leaving his former position, Minister of Affordability and Utilities, to R.J. Sigurdsson. Sigurdsson was the Minister of Agriculture and Irrigation, who is replaced by another new minister, Tara Sawyer, who is a farmer and was elected to legislature in a by-election in June 2025. Bianca Millions, Global News.
1: Premier Smith is getting set to make a TV address to the province tonight amid speculation of a referendum on separation. You can hear the address live right here on Chet at 6:45 p.m., followed by a special live one-hour program hosted by Shea Ganim at 7 p.m. And some displaced Edmontonians are still trying to figure out how to move on after an apartment fire that took place a month ago. The Wyndham Crossing apartment building was home to about 200 people. And as Global's Sarah Comedina tells us, some of the residents are anxious to get their stuff back and find a stable place to stay.
2: A month ago, Kimberly Rowe and Wendy Olson's lives were turned upside down. The two met 7 months ago, signing a lease at the Wyndham Crossing apartment building in Northeast Edmonton. Before, both were living rough. April, a fire in the building made them homeless once again. Rowe is bouncing around hotels with her 13-year-old daughter. Olson is couch surfing. They've lost their homes, and they also have concerns about what happens to their belongings. They say building managers have told them the building is contaminating with asbestos.
3: The landlord's telling us that it's gone, that we can't retrieve that, but it's... Right.
4: I'm frustrated with the process they're going through here, and they're dragging us through it.
2: Global News has reached out to Wyndham Crossing and Widener Apartments, but haven't heard back in time for the story. As for both Rowe and Olson, after a lifetime of uncertainty, they are hoping for some stability soon. Sarah Comedina, Global News.
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7: Hey, thanks, Courtney. And naturally, we're going to be mentioning this Capilano Bridge issue quite a lot today. NC southbound lanes remain closed after a collision between 112th Avenue and 101 Avenue. Going to have to make your way towards downtown, get across the river on the James McDonald Bridge or low-level bridge, 98th Avenue, taking you back towards 75th Street. Another optional route is the Yellowhead to 17th Street, the Baseline Road. Follow that west towards 75th Street. On the White Mud westbound, we are going to report a collision just after 111th Street. Looks like it might be moved off to the side now as delays are starting to ease off and traffic is picking up speed. And east of there, we have delays on the White Mud both directions between 91st Street and 75th Street. 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Conditions in the app. From the Global One Traffic Center, I'm Jackson McNulty.
6: Thank you for that, Jackson. Forecast time, and we have hit our daytime high of 19 degrees. We were expecting more sun today, but yeah, a little bit of cloud cover and some rain in parts across the city, and that's going to be the case throughout the rest of the day as we dip down to a low of 9 degrees overnight. 22 is where we're heading towards on Friday. I do expect that we'll see some showers earlier on in the day, but sunshine will prevail. Saturday, also a sunny day, 24 degrees, and no clouds on Sunday either. We've got a 20-degree forecast for that. Currently in Edmonton, as mentioned, kind of an overcast, a little bit of blue here and there, and 19 degrees.
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1: All right, so we're going to continue the conversation around whether or not Alberta should leave or if it should stay. And, of course, this is all part of the fact that today we're still watching the Select Special Citizen Initiative Proposal Review Committee. Try saying that fast once. They will ultimately determine, in all likelihood, they will determine that the referendum, separation referendum, will go forward using Thomas Lukacsyk's Forever Canada petition as the Trojan horse with which to do that. And we had Mitch Sylvester on earlier. He's the head of the Stay Free Alberta petition. And he was saying this isn't what they want, but you know what? There are worse outcomes than that for the folks in the separatist movement. We also had Masha Lander on, economist, talking about, throwing some shade, basically saying, hey, you guys are promising the moon, the sun, and the sky here. Everyone's going to get a pony, but I don't see no numbers on this. And so we had a couple of thoughts on that, just the text line, 780-451-8800. This is from Dave, by the way, says, your guest Masha has just as many hypotheticals as the separatist. How does he know the USA would not work with Alberta? He doesn't. Europe has many landlocked countries as well. Switzerland, Czech, Austria, etc. None have the massive oil and gas and ag that we do here in Alberta. I think he's wrong about his skepticism. And someone else, with respect to Mitch, we've had Mitch on a couple times before, and it's been hard to get numbers from him. Both times he said, hey, the numbers are coming. We've got a white paper in the works. We're going to get that to you soon. And someone texted in to say, well, if you have a proposal for a business, you need to come up with the estimation of expenses and way to make money so banks can evaluate risk. Why is it we are having these major questions that are having serious consequences with zero information given to us to make an educated answer? So keep them coming. You got thoughts on this as we wait to find out if the separation referendum gets the thumbs up from this committee. That'll be coming up a little bit later on here, I imagine. So hopefully before the end of 4 o'clock, because if it does, we'll be talking with Thomas Lukacsyk a little bit later. Now, I do want to talk about a conversation we were having earlier this week. It was about whether or not Alberta MLAs and Alberta MPs should have to declare openly that they oppose or support separation. Because here's the thing. Here's how I look at it. We require politicians to vote publicly on policy all the time. And there's no bigger piece of policy right now than the province's future in Canada. We did hear from one MP today, and I'll play a little clip for you here. This is from the Member of Parliament for Battle River Crowfoot.
2: It is the job of the Prime Minister of Canada to unite the country. And as Prime Minister in waiting, I will begin that work myself. I will be campaigning across the province of Alberta, encouraging Albertans to stay as part of the Canadian family and encouraging nationwide unity for all Canadians.
1: There you go. Pierre Poilievre with perhaps his most emphatic comments on being on Team Canada to date. So I want to dive into that and, you know, maybe what we can expect from the Conservatives here. And to do that, we're joined now by my former MP, former Member of Parliament for Edmonton Centre. Welcome back to the show, James Cumming. Good afternoon to you, James.
3: Good afternoon to you, too.
1: You heard Pierre's comments today. What do you make of the commitment that he said, hey, you know what? He didn't say it directly, but he basically said, look, I'm going to knock on doors or hold rallies or whatever it is to make sure that Alberta stays in Canada.
3: Well, I think to your earlier point, if you're elected as a member of parliament, you're often asked to take a position on a variety of different issues. And you're there to represent your constituents. And I think from my perspective and from when I was representing the constituents of Edmonton Centre, there would be no doubt in my mind that they are full on want to be in Canada, make Canada work, and would expect me to stand up for that. Mm-hmm. Now, that said, they would also expect me to stand up for Alberta's place in Confederation and making sure that the federal government works in a way to make to respect Alberta and recognize that Canada is better with Alberta for a variety of reasons, economic, social benefits, all kinds of things. So, you know, I'm a big proponent of Canada works best with all of us working well. and particularly with a strong Alberta and Alberta working well. So I think Pierre's taking the right approach. We should be part of Canada, but we should make sure that Confederation works for all the provinces, including Alberta.
1: Now, you touched on something that I'm really curious to see how it plays out here as Pierre Poilievre does come back here and does make the case for Canada, right? Because he's kind of wearing two different hats. He's making the case for Canada while at the same time making sure that, you know, we don't lose focus of the fact that he wants to be the prime minister, that he does feel that there are changes that need to be made in order for Alberta to prosper. You know, he used to lean into that phrasing that Canada is broken. So how do you go walking that line, especially knowing that we're 3 years away from the federal election? How do you, you know, take a firm hand to the federal Liberals, also while not saying, you know, making people say, hey, you know what, he's right, Canada is broken, we should leave? How do you walk that line?
3: Well, I think you have to hold the Liberals to account. That's the yeah. position that the opposition has to take. And I think Pierre has been doing that. With respect, I think the Liberal government has made movement on a bunch of different issues that were certainly within conservative platforms and we should be supportive of. That said, we're going to have an election in 3 years, and the expectation is very, very high in this province yeah. for the prime minister to deliver on some of those promises. I'm hopeful. Like, I think all of us want to see this succeed and want to see more major projects come to the finish line in Alberta and BC and all over the country to build this country. But the proof will be, can we get anything done? And I'm hopeful. It's good for Canada. It's good for Alberta if we can get some stuff done.
1: Yeah, there he goes. Yeah, still waiting for the pudding to be put on the plate, as it were. With respect to, I guess, obviously in your riding in Edmonton Centre, let's be blunt, I mean, that's strong Federalist territory. For Pierre Poilievre in Battle River Crowfoot, the separatist sentiment is a little bit higher. Are you concerned? Is there any concern that, you know, this could perhaps maybe kind of swing back against the federal conservative? And maybe, I don't know, resurrect the People's Party of Canada from the grave in some capacity?
3: It's hard to speculate what could happen. I think what we should focus on is, you know, what can we get done? Yeah. You know, what is, like, from a practical standpoint, what do we really want in Alberta? We want the ability to be able to grow the province and be able to, you know, grow the livelihoods for all Albertans. So I think that's got to be the focus. You can't speculate on, you know, there could be a party formed tomorrow. You always have that risk that yeah. something like that could happen. But I think in the meantime, I think we all want the same thing. And I think, you know, the bit of the shakeup with what we're seeing going throughout the world has made people realize that we've got to get some stuff done in this country. Mm-hmm. And particularly in Alberta, we want to help support that. And let's get busy and let's get it done. And that will take care of a lot of this noise mm-hmm. if we're actually delivering on some of those promises. And that's what my hope is.
1: Yeah, no, it's time for action. Plenty of time for talk we've already had. So I am curious, though, just because, again, a lot of the folks in the Conservative Party, obviously very familiar with them because you used to be colleagues with them. I think back to Mulroney's era, right? And part of his approach to quelling the separatist sentiment in Quebec was to invite some folks from that movement within his own cabinet, most famously Lucien Bouchard, right? And it did not quell the Quebec dissent. It did the opposite. So with that in mind, I guess, how confident are you that all 33 members of Alberta's Conservative caucus are on board with staying in Canada?
3: Well, I can't speak for individual people because it wouldn't be my role, but I can say this, that when I served in caucus, mm-hmm. that I think there is a strong, strong feeling that a strong Canada works. It's a Federalist party. But there is also a strong feeling that Alberta wants to be respected and wants mm-hmm. the opportunity to be able to grow. So I think that's pretty, you know, I would say that's a pretty uniform comment that you would see from people that ran and are in the Conservative Party. If that's changed since I've been there, I'm not sure, Courtney. It wouldn't be fair to me to, you know, speculate on what people in the caucus are. But I think the leaders come out pretty clear. A strong Canada, strong Alberta, both are good.
1: Yeah, no, there's definitely no subtext in there. It is black and white with Pierre Poilievre on that front there. Before I let you go, obviously I'm asking you to speculate about other people's thoughts on this, but I mean, you're not that far removed from political life, and certainly, I mean, you know, you've still got that coursing through your veins. I mean, are you going to be part of the push on this? Because obviously you want Canada, or Alberta, to remain in Canada. You think you find yourself out there maybe knocking on doors?
3: Well, I think if asked, I'll make my opinions known, and I've made them, you know, that's why I offered to come on to your show, is that I strongly believe that strong Alberta, strong Canada, I love this country. You know, this country's done so much for me. I can't even start to talk about, you know, the opportunities I had when I was young, when I was 21, got involved with my first business. You know, that's what I want to see for the future of Canada and future for young people. They need to see opportunity, and I think we can make that happen. So, but let's get it done.
1: All right. Well, we shall see. Obviously, still waiting to see if formally that question will be on the ballot come October 19th, as the review committee still underway at this hour. But as we wait for that, I just want to say big thanks to you, James, for coming on. Always appreciate you coming on and having a conversation with us.
3: My pleasure. All the best.
1: There you go. That's former MP for Edmonton Centre, my former MP, James Cumming. Giving us some perspective on Pierre Poilievre coming out today saying that he is going to fight hard to ensure that Alberta remains in Canada and that Alberta is respected by Canada. So if you got thoughts on that, 780-451-8800. We're going to take a little bit of a break, and if we have time, I'll try and give away some tickets. Let's break up the monotony of politics with the contest. That's coming up in a moment here on the Courtney Theriault Show.
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0: It's the fastest growing quiz sensation on Chad. Courtney's Common Words. We'll give you four words, and you need to find the one that ties them all together. Think you've got it? Let's find out.
1: All right. right. Hey, you know what? I don't want to be politics all day, all the time. Let's have a little fun with a giveaway here. I want to hook you up with a pair of weekend passes to the Can-Am 2026 Dirt Track Racing Series at Brad Torque Raceway on May 9th and 30th. And we'll get back to the debate about separation, sovereignty, freedom, all that. But first, text us the word that connects these four words to 780-451-8800 along with your name and your email address. And if you got the right word, you might be walking away with those tickets to the Can-Am 2026 Dirt Track Racing Series over at Rad Torque Raceway on May 29th and 30th. Here you go. What one word comes in front of these four words? B, Mason, Load, and Lance. Again, what one word comes in front of B, as in a buzzing bee, Mason, Load, and Lance? Yeah, I feel this is a little tricky one here. Layla's face says she doesn't know what it is. She's just really good at this. Have I got you stumped for once?
14: Hard, actually.
1: Oh, okay.
14: I don't know. Or maybe I'm stupid today.
1: No, you're never stupid. But there you go. Yeah, the word we're looking for that comes in front of B, Mason, Load, and Lance. If you know what it is, text it to us along with your name and your email to 780-451-8800, and you'll maybe walk off with those tickets to the Can-Am 2026 Dirt Track Racing Series at Rad Torque Raceway on May 29th and 30th. There you go. We're done. Done with the fun for the day. We're getting back to sovereignty, independence, freedom, all that sort of stuff. But before we do that, we're going to check in once again with our buddy Jackson McNulty halfway through the 3 o'clock hour. He's got what you need to know when it comes to traffic.
15: Thanks, Courtney. And the Capilano Bridge remains closed southbound from 112th Avenue to 101 Avenue. Got to make your way through downtown to the James McDonald or low-level bridge to get across the water. 98th Avenue taking you back towards 75th Street. Consider as well the Yellowhead to 17th Street to Bayside Road, following that west towards 75th Street. Otherwise, we're just seeing our typical construction delays on the Yellowhead eastbound across the Beverly Bridge, as well westbound from 107 to 121 Street. And construction delay northbound traffic on 170th Street at 95th Avenue and southbound at 87th. 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
1: 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Aiden Ganim joins us once again. And I'll tell you what, I know it's just the preseason, but there's something cool about playing football in these quaint stadiums, like the one, obviously, Clark Stadium here for the Elks preseason game, and then the one that they're going to be partaking in Langford, BC.
21: Yeah, when the Elks are taking on the BC Lions. Before I get into it, though, I have to preface, Courtney, I was wrong. I said that the Carolina Hurricanes were the first team to go 8-0 in the playoffs.
1: There is a certain team around these parts, if I'm not mistaken.
21: True. I apologize, everybody. It was the 1985 Oilers that went 9-0. So there you go. I'll take 2 minutes for being incorrect on that one.
1: That's a game misconduct, buddy.
21: I know. It's pretty rough. All right, we'll get to the football. The regaining goal, taking some steps forward last year. They didn't get into the playoffs, though, and of course that's the goal this time around. They have a new group, especially on the special team side of things. So like you said, Courtney, the preseason is here, and it's where these guys can kind of nail that down and make sure it's good to go when the games start to count. Returner Javon Leak.
22: Yeah, we're building a connection. You know, like you said, a lot of new guys, young guys, man, but they call it ball. So I'm excited, man. We're learning the scheme. We're getting better at the scheme every day. Trusting Coach Kinlan with his scheme and Dez. So, man, we just got to learn it. You know, when the real bullets are flying, start to build a chemistry, start to build a connection, man. I think we're going to be really good.
21: Well, the Elks face the Lions in Langford, British Columbia on Saturday. BC Place currently under renovations for a pretty big event happening this summer. You may have heard of it. It's called the World Cup. In the NBA, James Harden and his Cleveland Cavaliers play Game 2 of the Eastern Conference Finals tonight in New York. The Knicks pulled off one of the craziest comebacks in league history, down 22 points, but managing to carve out a win in overtime. They won that one by 11, so pretty impressive there. And in the NHL, of course, the Eastern Conference Final, Montreal Canadiens visiting the Carolina Hurricanes.
1: Okay, there you go. By the way, this World Cup, this has been a thing for a while.
21: Yeah, it's existed for quite some time.
1: Interesting. I'll read up about it.
21: It's had a run.
1: Thank you. Final 30 minutes of the show coming at you here. And as we await for the official certification of a potential referendum question from this review committee and Danielle Smith's big speech tonight at 6:45, which you can hear on 880 Ched right here with our pal Shea Ganim, I want to take a closer look at the polling around this, because we heard Mitch Sylvester. He raised some questions. He's got some concerns. He doesn't believe the polling. Well, we're going to take a closer look at that coming up here in a moment. But first, I'm going to turn things over to Thomas Dyes. He's got all of the news headlines on a busy Thursday afternoon for you.
23: This is Global News. It's 3:30. I'm Thomas Dyes. It's 19 degrees. The UCP members of a legislative committee have defeated an amendment by the Alberta NDP to conduct consultation with First Nations on a pro-Canada petition before it goes to a referendum. The committee is looking at a motion to use Thomas Lukaszczyk's Forever Canadian petition for a referendum on separation this October. A separation petition was quashed by an Alberta court last week because First Nations were not consulted. The Alberta NDP's Racky Pancholi says there needs to be consultation on this one as well.
24: Even if the question was a positive one, but the no side one, that would also impact significantly treaties. And so therefore, a duty to consult is required. Again, we are only here right now today because the preferred question that the government wanted to have go forward to referendum was struck down by a court because of a failure of a duty to consult. So let's not make that same mistake twice, shall we?
23: UCP members voted against the amendment, including Indigenous Relations Minister Rajan Sawhney. Premier Danielle Smith has shuffled her cabinet, naming Jason Nixon her new finance minister. Smith says her government is focused on delivering jobs, improving health care, and taking action to address the impact of population growth.
25: As a team, we will continue to govern for everyone in the province. We will build on a solid foundation of legislation, policies, and informed decision-making. Over the past 3 years, our government has taken meaningful action to grow Alberta's economy, create jobs, attract investment, strengthen our energy energy sector and provide tax relief for Alberta families.
23: Nixon takes over from Nate Horner, who announced earlier this week he was stepping down and will not run in a 2027 provincial election. Premier Smith is getting set to make a TV address to the province tonight amid speculation of a referendum on separation. You can hear the address live right here on 880 Chet at 6:45 p.m., followed by a special live one-hour program hosted by Shea Ganim at 7 p.m. Well, Canadian activists detained by Israel over the weekend are now being deported to Turkey. Foreign Affairs Minister Anita Onan says the Canadians were on board a flotilla heading to Gaza when they were intercepted by Israel. Onan had directed Global Affairs Canada to summon Israel's ambassador over the treatment of Canadians on board the flotilla. A video emerged of the detention showing kneeling activists with their hands bound behind their backs, being taunted by Israel's national security minister. Checking the markets, Canada's main stock index ended today more than 200 points higher, while U.S. markets recovered from earlier losses as oil prices retreated further. The July crude oil contract was down $1.91 U.S. at $96.35 per barrel. The Canadian dollar traded for 72.55 cents U.S. compared with 72.72 cents on Wednesday. And the June gold contract was up $7.20 U.S. at $4,542.50 an ounce. And Disney is about to find out if a streaming television property can translate to major box office success as Star Wars The Mandalorian and Grogu hits theaters.
3: I'm Brett McGarry from The Couch Potatoes. The Mandalorian debuted as a TV show on Disney Plus in 2019 and introduced us to the bounty hunter Din Djarin and little Grogu, a.k.a. Baby Yoda. It takes place between the events of Return of the Jedi and The Force Awakens, and in this movie, he is helping the New Republic deal with some leftover Imperial chumps, including some of Jabba the Hutt's relatives.
4: Mandalorian, you will suffer.
3: Monsters. This movie is getting okay reviews. It looks like fun for the kids.
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23: The movie's domestic debut is currently tracking below 2018's Solo: A Star Wars Story, which currently holds the lowest Disney-era opening at $84 million. I'm Thomas Dias. Your next scheduled newscast at 4 o'clock on 880 Chet.
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15: Thanks, Courtney. Before we get into the details about the Capilano Bridge southbound closure, we get a few other spots to mention as delays are picking up on the Yellowhead, both directions converging on 127th Street. Also pretty slow to make it across the Beverly Bridge on the Yellowhead eastbound from the river. We're backed up just about towards 50th Street. Construction delaying traffic on 170th Street northbound at 95th, southbound at 87th. On the way Mud westbound, we have the right-hand lane barricaded off for manhole repairs just after 75th Street. Use some caution getting around them. And back at the Capilano Bridge, as mentioned, the southbound lanes are closed from 112th Avenue to 101 Avenue. You're going to have to make your way towards downtown across the James McDonald Bridge or the low-level bridge. Get onto 98th Avenue. That'll take you back towards 75th Street. Or depending where you're coming from, take the Yellowhead to 17th Street. Follow it to Baseline Road and back west to 75th Street. 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
1: Thank you for that, Jackson. Let's look at the forecast as we inch towards what's going to be a pretty decent weekend here in the capital region. Not bad today, 19 degrees. We did hit our daytime high, though not quite as sunny as we'd hoped with the cloud lingering around most of the day. Little showers throughout the day here. Those are going to continue into the evening with the low of 10 degrees, back up to 22 on Friday with a 30% chance of showers and possibility of a thunderstorm in the afternoon. Saturday, though, oh my goodness, Saturday, 25 degrees and sunny skies is what we're looking at right now. Officially, patio Saturday or Pat, no, I got nothing. Sunday, it's 19 degrees with a mix of sun and cloud. Definitely shaping up to be a proper spring in Edmonton right now. Currently, it is 19 degrees with a mix of sun and cloud.
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1: All right, couple of comments from the text line here. We were just talking about James Cumming, former MP for Edmonton Centre, and someone who's in the know. I mean, he's out of the game, but he's still familiar with a lot of the folks within the Conservative ranks, and Alberta has 33 Conservative MPs, and one of them including Pierre Poilievre, who today came out and said that, yeah, you know what, I'm going to fight for Alberta's place in Canada. I want a united Canada, but I also want to make sure that Alberta gets what it deserves to be able to, you know, make the most out of its economy, and by that turn, make sure that Canada is able to thrive as a result. But Ben texted in to say, to think all 33 Conservative MPs are pro-Canada would be naive. The Canadian Conservative Party is the love child of the Reform Alliance of the early 2000s. Pierre is putting himself out front on the issue to give the separatists in the party cover so that they can cower in the shadows. And our pal Mark Norris, who, by the way, we're going to do the political panel tomorrow. It's going to be spicier than ever, I'll tell you that right now. But he did text in to say that he thought that he feels that Pierre does not have as much currency in Alberta as he used to have, and that him coming out might fuel the separatist flames more than it would actually quell them. So a couple of interesting perspectives there. If you got thoughts on them, 780-451-8800. I want to talk now about numbers, not of the economic variety that we did with Masha Lander and Mitch Sylvester earlier. I want to talk about polling. And Quebec's had two sovereignty votes. Both went down to defeat. The first in 1980, that was a big win for the no side. 59.56% of Quebecers voted against it. Then 15 years later, as we know, it was a tight one, a photo finish with no coming out on top, 50.58%. But here's the interesting thing. If you go back and you look at the polls from 1995, and in the month leading up to that October 30th vote, the yes side was regularly ahead. At one point, one poll had them up 6%. So how much can we read into polling around sovereignty? I want to talk about that, the evolution of the movement here, and just where we are at right now when it comes to polling. And to do that, we're bringing back to the show once again the Executive Vice President of Léger in Central Canada, Andrew Enns, with us once again. Welcome back, Andrew. Appreciate it, as always.
12: Yeah, great to be back on your program, Courtney. Thanks for having me.
1: Yeah, so you guys, your most recent poll on this came out a couple weeks ago, but I still think it's pretty relevant, you know, because it paints a picture as to where we are with this. What do you got? What is the pulse approximately right now in terms of those who want to see Alberta ditch Canada?
12: Well, yeah, like, so when we ask our question, we sort of broke it into the two options in terms of leaving the country. So Alberta should become an independent country. We've got 23% of Albertans, you know, selecting that. And then there was a second option, Alberta should join the United States. So slightly, you know, slightly different, you know, option there. And that's at 6%. That's pretty low. And that's stayed pretty low in our tracking. We've asked this question, you know, we asked it at the beginning of the year as well. But that Alberta should become an independent country has crept up since the beginning of the year. It was at 18% and it's crept up now to 23%. Still leaves almost two thirds of Albertans who are, you know, who are basically saying, no, Alberta should stay and remain part of Canada. So still a very healthy majority of Albertans saying that Alberta should stay within within Canada, but at over one in four, when you combine those two numbers, it's not just a you know, little fringe element. It's a population that needs to be needs to be understood and heard.
1: Yeah, no, undoubtedly. And of course, obviously, you do the math, that's about 30% then. But the majority of Albertans, though, they're concerned about this debate. And that's interesting right there. Even though they're not necessarily in favor of leaving, they are concerned about this conversation.
12: Yeah, absolutely. Like, you have 54% that say they're concerned. 1 in 4, 26% say they're very concerned. And I think that, if I were to venture a guess, I mean, there's concern about the actual implications of a vote. Like, what happens if the vote to leave win in some manner? What does that mean? I think there's also just a general concern of this is somewhat of a distraction, for the government, and that there are other, some pressing challenges, trying to get a pipeline built, looking after healthcare, education, things like that. And this is serving as a bit of distraction. So I think that concern element at 54% consists of a number of different perspectives.
1: Okay. I want to get your thoughts on this real quickly here. There are some things I want to look into this poll about here. But we had Mitch Sylvester, who's the proponent of the Stay Free Alberta petition, on earlier. And I asked him about your poll, the one that said that 23% of Canadians would choose to leave Canada, 7% with the United States. Here's what he had to say. And I just want to get your thoughts. I'm not asking you to weigh in on the politics of it.
12: Yep,
1: but
12: yep.
1: Just what he had to say about that.
13: I've never heard a 23% poll, by the way. I've heard 34, I've heard 35, I've heard as high as 40, 45, but I've never heard a 23% one.
1: Well, I'll send you the link.
13: Yeah, well, fine. It depends what you call, I guess. If you get the right people, you can get the numbers, could get
1: so you're saying that it's a little bit fixed?
13: Well, I'm not saying it's fixed. I'm just saying that you could absolutely call. So if you call downtown Edmonton, if you call the people that are at home, it all depends on.
1: So just your thoughts in terms of, I guess, the scientific polling nature of what you guys do, and if it can be swayed that much.
12: Yeah, no, look, I mean, obviously I haven't seen the polls that Mr. Sylvester was referring to, but certainly our poll I can speak to. Look, we set quotas, so we accurately sample the province, which includes Edmonton, Calgary, and the rest of Alberta, Northern Alberta, Central Alberta, Southern Alberta. So we do take pains to do that. We make sure that demographically, we're speaking to the proper number of young people, middle-aged folks, and older men and women. So I'm very confident in terms of what our poll's reflecting. You talked about how sometimes during the polling versus the actual vote, there can be changes. That absolutely can happen. I mean, this isn't an emotional topic. And as the day approaches, emotions are going to run high, and how that motivates voters to get out or not get out is subject to change and stuff like that. But but no, certainly, I'm comfortable with the polling. I mean, we've been asking the question before, and we're going to keep asking the question in the same manner, because I think it's an important one to monitor and see how things ebb and flow. I think there's going to be some developments tonight, as I understand it. Mm-hmm. So we'll have to see.
1: Well, I can tell you right now that the review committee has approved this referendum question. It'll go forth to the premier's office, yada, yada, yada. It's already done deal. So she'll be taking it at 6:45. We'll find out what that question is tonight, as it has been passed by the review committee.
12: There you go.
1: There you go. It's happening. It's exciting when you get to be part of breaking news, right? Real quickly, I'm curious, one more thing about this. When it comes to this type of polling, because I was looking back at your polling, on Léger's polling about the separatist question, and if you go back to when Trudeau was in the dumps, and the Liberals were still fighting for their political lives, and then just after the election, those are moments in time when it seemed the separatist sentiment was even a little bit higher than it is right now. But we're 18 months out from that election. There's not going to be another election for 18 months. Carney is more popular in Alberta. Is that a factor, perhaps, in subduing some of that sentiment?
12: Well, I don't think you're wrong to go back to, what was the genesis. I mean, and look, I'm not going to suggest the separatist movement was triggered by one thing and one thing only. I think I certainly do appreciate some of the concerns and things that they talk about that's gone on for a while. I think certainly, Justin Trudeau, when he was prime minister, was a particular flashpoint and a particular frustration for people, in the sense that, they just didn't see things working well for them within the national government, unfortunately. I think absolutely, though, think that has changed. I think, quite frankly, you've got a prime minister that I think now can actually go into Alberta. And I think you will see him in Alberta not too long when Stampede time comes around. And I think you're going to see a lot of crowds and a lot of happy, crowds willing to stand in line and meet the guy, which does have an impact. It gives people who maybe they're not happy with how things have unfolded in Alberta in terms of national politics, but it gives them at least something to think that there's an opportunity for things to get better with some new managers in Ottawa.
1: Yeah, well, it'll be very interesting to see how this all plays out, and I know you guys do this on a regular basis, so make sure you have your phone handy at the end of the month when you put out your new poll, because I'll be calling on you again.
12: Sounds good, Courtney.
1: Awesome. Thanks to you. That's Andrew Enns with Léger, the Executive VP of Central Canada. Just talking about what to make of the polling we've seen on this so far, how it is that they're sure that it's pretty good polling. Obviously, we were talking with Mitch Sylvester a little bit earlier. He had some questions, but Andrew's like, no, we're doing this right. We're doing this the way it's supposed to be done. So we're going to take a little bit of a break, and I don't know what's happening. But I can tell you that we do have a referendum question coming down the pipeline. It has been approved, or at least the prospect of it has been approved. So take a quick break, and we'll be back with more here in a moment on the Courtney Theriot Show.
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1: All right, let's not waste any time. We have seen that the Special Review Committee has approved the Forever Canada petition as a referendum question going forward. That coming down the pipeline just moments ago, and I want to try and get to Thomas Lukaszek, the proponent of that petition. He is with us right now. Let's not waste any time. Welcome back, Thomas. Just your thoughts on what went down today at the Review Committee.
2: Well, you know, today was the most expected outcome. Yesterday, the government put out a press release inadvertently what the decision will be. Premier pre-recorded her tonight's television and radio address several days ago. Today was just rubber stamping of a decision that was already made and put into press releases and video recordings days ago. But the problem with the motion of this committee is that it doesn't actually specify what question will be asked. It says that the Forever Canadian question could be of a question. The fact is this. The premier today is making history. She will be the third premier in the history of Canada to put forward a referendum on separating from Canada and tearing this country apart. The other two premiers obviously were separatists in Quebec. So the premier wants to initiate a referendum. This will be a government referendum under the Referendum Act. And we will be, as Forever Canadians, off to a campaign focusing on registering as many Albertans as we can on forever-canadian.ca, forever-canadian.ca, so that we can bring out the vote on referendum.
1: I want to get your thoughts on the premier and those folks in the UCP who have decided that this is the route that they want to go. They say, okay, look, you checked the box that said you wanted the legislative policy, but that gets overwritten by what you wrote at the bottom of your petition, where you said that you wanted a referendum, that if you wanted a referendum, let's do it my way.
2: That's simply patently untrue. They invited the retired justice of the Supreme Court of Canada, spoke to the committee last week, and same with Elections Alberta, and both of them made it clear that this my petition, for a Canadian petition, was filed under the policy provision. If we filed it, our question would also be locked up in courts right now because we would have to have a consultation with First Nations. This was a policy question which should not find its way onto our referendum because it doesn't even meet the wording of a referendum question and doesn't pass the Clarity Act. So the committee knew. The committee simply had a problem because the premier needs a question. She was hoping to put the separatist question on the ballot. She couldn't. So she just needed a question. And she doesn't want to be known as the first ever proponent in Alberta of separatism as a premier, so she's looking for a scapegoat. The fact is, more than almost half a million Albertans signed this petition saying, I don't even know why we have to do this in the first place, because they don't want a referendum. More than 75% of Albertans don't want a referendum. But the premier seems to be ignoring that. She is beholden to a small group of separatists who hold a majority in her party and are threatening removing her, and this is simply trading the future of Alberta and the future of Canada for her own political survival.
1: All right. We've got about 30 seconds here left. What do you expect from the premier tonight?
2: Well, the premier pre-recorded her message. Yeah. Let's be honest. Your station has an embargo for quite a while, and so does every other station. She expected this outcome to come out of the committee. The committee was whipped to vote this way. And she will announce the question tonight, and she will be joining the ranks of two other separatist premiers in the history of our country. That's, unfortunately, how she will be remembered. But I have to tell you, as a former deputy premier in this province, I never thought that we will have a premier in this province who would break all the rules, override court decisions, change laws on a retroactive basis, and now whip a committee into making sure that we have a question on separating from our beloved Canada. I never thought this day would come.
1: Well, I do appreciate you hopping on. I know what has been a dramatic day and will continue to be a dramatic day. Thanks for your time, Thomas.
2: Thank you so much.
1: All right, that's Thomas Lukaszek taking a little bit of a break, and we're going to check in with Aiden Gannum in sports coming up in just a moment.
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2: 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Aiden Gannon with us, and indeed the long wait for gridiron action comes to an end as the Elks set to hit the field in BC this weekend.
3: Yeah, and of course this week, obviously a training camp, the last chance to kind of shake out any of the offseason rust before things start to get real. The first preseason game this weekend, like you said, Courtney, and that's where a lot of the focus for these guys stands. It's do or die for a lot of them, and game situations are where you're going to have the opportunity to show what you can do. Now, there are guys on the team, of course, who you know are probably going to be on the opening night roster. Javon Leak is one of them, and it's all about getting settled in for him.
4: Man, just get a feel early. Big returns early. Just, like I said, just get a feel, man. I just want to have explosive plays out the gate. I don't want to think too much. So just those things, honestly, just not thinking too much and just explosive plays out the gate. Every time I touch the ball, you know, I want to be explosive. I want to make that pop on film.
3: Elks taking on the BC Lions on Saturday. They'll play in BC, just not BC Place where the Lions normally are. Vancouver gearing up for the World Cup, so the Elks have them in Langford on Saturday. In the MLB, the Blue Jays trying to knot up their in-season series with the New York Yankees. Dropped the first 2 of 4, but winning the third all comes down to tonight. In the NHL, the Eastern Conference Finals get going today between the Montreal Canadiens on the road taking on the Carolina Hurricanes in Raleigh. And of course at Worlds, Canada winning 6-5 in overtime against Norway. Evan Bouchard picking up an assist on the game winner. Mark Scheifele scored.
2: Yeah, it's almost like Evan Bouchard's good at international hockey. Anyway, thank you very much for that, Aiden. That is a wrap on this busy Thursday afternoon. Don't forget, Shea Ganim will be here with the dissection of Danielle Smith's comments, her aired address here, coming up at 6:45 on Chet. Bob Stauffer standing by with Oilers Now. Big love, of course, to the team, to Max, to Layla, to Aiden, and to Thomas. Thomas Dyes with those news headlines you absolutely need to know in just a moment.
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6: This is Global News. It's 4 o'clock. I'm Thomas Dias. It's 19 degrees. With the special committee meetings on the Forever Canadian petition now wrapped up, the Alberta NDP's Racky Pancholi says the UCP has now shown itself officially to be a separatist party by recommending the province advance a referendum question dealing with Alberta separatism. Pancholi says the UCP has done whatever was needed to get to this point.
7: They've been flirting with this for a year. The UCP have been courting the separatists because the premier is very aware that it is the separatists in this province who got her the UCP leadership, and she owed them a debt. So for a year, we have watched the UCP take every step they could to support a separatism referendum in this province.
6: Forever Canadian petition organizer Thomas Lukaszek told Global News he expects the premier to announce the question tonight in her address. You can hear Danielle Smith's address at 6:45 tonight, followed by a special hour with Shea Ganim starting at 7 here on 880 CHED. And Premier Smith has shuffled her cabinet, naming Jason Nixon her new finance minister. Smith says her government is focused on delivering jobs, improving health care, and taking action to address the impact of population growth.
8: At the same time, we've continued investing in safer communities, improved health care access, recovery-oriented supports, education infrastructure, and the critical services needed to support Alberta's rapidly growing population. With this team of ministers, we will stay focused on delivering on our commitments and ensuring Alberta remains forever strong and free.
6: Nixon inherits a volatile portfolio largely dependent on global oil prices that have been jolted by the U.S. war in Iran. More news in a moment, but first, checking traffic, here's Jackson McNulty.
9: Thank you, and the big one making headlines today is the closure on the Capilano Bridge as the southbound lanes remain shut down from 112th Avenue towards 101 Avenue after a collision. No easy delay freeway getting around this one. You can either head into downtown, taking the James McDonald Bridge or low-level bridge across water, 98th Avenue taking you back towards 75th Street. The other option you can use is the Yellowhead to 17th Street, down towards Baseline Road and west back towards 75th Street. And we have a collision on 107th Avenue East.

0: down at 142nd Street with heavy delays back towards 149th Street. 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From the Global One Traffic Center, I'm Jackson McNulty.
1: Thank you, Jackson. Police have confirmed to Global News that the collision on Wayne Gretzky Drive was fatal, but no other details have been released at this point. Members of the U.S. Secret Service have been in town working with the EPS virtual investigations team on a local tip. As Global Sarah Ryan reports, it helped them crack down on international fraudsters, saving 300 victims, more than 45 million.
2: Last July, Edmonton police started working with ethical hackers who spend countless hours trying to infiltrate scam centers, usually by initially pretending to be a victim. Their goal? Get access to one of the scam center computers, CCTV cameras, or phone lines. In this case, Constable Brian Mason with EPS says the so-called scam baiters shared victim details with EPS in real time, working together with 50 different police and banking groups, including the U.S. Secret Service. They intercept the money by freezing bank accounts or physically sending officers to stop victims before they unknowingly lose their savings.
3: We had 8 minutes head notice that an individual, no clue who they were, was headed to a Bitcoin machine at a gas station. I spoke to their dispatcher. The patrol officer called me in 2 minutes, and he was driving lights and sirens to that gas station. And an individual who had the last $20,000 left of their entire life savings in their retirement was stopped at that Bitcoin machine.
2: EPS says the scammers were mostly based in India, with some in Pakistan, the country of Georgia, and the Balkans. Constable Mason says it's tough to get arrests in those places, but they are trying. Sarah Ryan, Global News.
1: And the Thompson family, owner of the Eppington Elks, are exploring plans to put a dome over Clark Stadium. The city has approved a feasibility study with the goal of turning it into a true community hub. It includes free after-school programs for inner-city youth led by Elks players in the off-season. An Elks receiver, Cardell Kettle, says it's meaningful.
4: Being able to have a place for kids to go after school or people in the community to come, and it's one more place that they can connect the football team to the community.
1: The project will also include camps, rentals, and a high-performance center attached to the dome. Players and coaches are all in, and the Thompsons are ready to invest up to $15 million. The team is now looking for partners, including all levels of government, and hopes to have it done within the next 18 months. 880 Ched weather, possible late night showers with an overnight low of 10 degrees. More of the same tomorrow with a high of 22. I'm Thomas Dias, ahead of 880 Ched's Oilers Now with Bob Stauffer.
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0: separate ways to open up today's show. In no way, shape, or form is that a form of political commentary, especially in light of what's going to transpire later tonight here in Oil Country. Welcome, everybody. Bob Stauffer in the 880 Chad Studios. 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Quickly into the Ashley Fine Floors text line. Brent says, text us and says, Bob, did you see the Jerry Modonige interview about Connor McDavid being a bad captain? Or not the interview, but the story. And I'm like, yes, I did. And Jerry's entitled. People are entitled to their opinion. You don't have to agree with it. And this is what happens. When you don't win, people look for reasons why. Okay? They look for reasons why. That kind of comes up with the territory. You know, there's people that have mistakenly associated decisions that have been made with the Oilers organization to Connor McDavid. So I'm going to tell you something right here, right now. Connor McDavid had nothing to do with Chris Knobloch being hired as the head coach of the Edmonton Oilers. That was Jeff Jackson, who probably benefited as much as anybody from Chris's coaching, because he ended up getting bonus clients like Alex DeBrincat and Connor Brown as a result of going into Erie to see Connor McDavid play. So, you know, it's not like Connor McDavid sat there and said, fire Jay Woodcroft and bring in Chris Knobloch out of Hartford. Okay? But we have people that sit there and espouse perspectives and views that are simply not true. It's okay. Everyone's entitled to their opinion. The Oilers are in a position right now as an organization where they got a little bit of time here, because I think we all know the number one candidate to replace Knobloch, the guy that's generally considered the best coach available, except he's not available. He's not coaching an NHL team, but Bruce Cassidy is the guy. You talk to pretty much everybody around the league. So, in the meantime, in between time, do you look at other potential targets? And some people say, well, you can't talk to this guy or you can't talk to that guy. How dare you bring that guy up? Everyone's entitled to their opinion. Okay? That's how it works. I swear there's days where I think there's some people that have never made mistakes in their life. I can't imagine what it'd be like to live in that level of virtuousness that you've never made a mistake. I will tell you, as a man who is now, did Jack Michaels say I'm in my seventh decade back on March the 28th? If you ever saw the movie Any Given Sunday and the speech that Al Pacino does, I've made every mistake that any middle-aged man has made. I can completely relate to that. And most of the guys I know, several of whom are significantly more successful than me, will admit to screwing up 1, 2, 37, 243, 8,643 times in their lives, okay? It comes with the territory. So, anyhow, we're all entitled to how we think about issues and matters. So, we're going to talk to Ron McLean, Louis DeBrus, Bruce Kerlock about some Oilers prospects. He's got a piece coming up. Is there a push on the back end from the farm? There might be. We shall see. 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That's how you build a legacy, Legacy Heating and Cooling. For the record, for the record, no update on this front. The Oilers are in pro meetings as we speak. It would not be out of the realm of possibility that there might be some interviews currently taking place. Okay. We know for sure that Craig Berube is going to get interviewed. Logic would dictate Peter Laviolette. Some have reached out to me personally and said, what about Daryl Sutter? Or what about Mike Babcock? Some of you have strong feelings. You know? It's interesting. It's interesting how people feel about these issues. Maybe part of the reason why people have some strong feelings are best summed up in a clip that we're going to get to momentarily as we head into the Oilers Now Audio Vault for Direct Workwear.
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0: We're going to go back to what Leon Draisaitl said 2 weeks ago on Saturday. The Oilers were eliminated by the Anaheim Ducks in six games. Draisaitl, he had 10 points in those six games. Said he had no pop in his game coming off of a lower body injury. But, he was brilliant that day. No question about it. You could tell he cares about the Edmonton Oilers organization. And he said the Oilers need to be better.
2: Do you have the best player in the world on your team and you're not looking to win? Or you're like, and I know we're looking to win, but we need to be better. We have to be better. There's no way around it. We have to improve. And, you know, he signed for two more years and God knows where that goes, but we have 2 years here right now. As of right now, we have 2 years and we have to get significantly better.
0: If you took one thing out of that day, that was the quote. We have 2 years here. How do we get significantly better? So you have to figure out, okay, well, the head coach took the team to the seventh and sixth game of the Stanley Cup Finals and back-to-back years. He lost Glenn Gullison, who was a huge part of the Oilers team. Also didn't bring back Paul Coffey, who seemed to have a handle on the defenseman. Maybe he was a little bit atypical in his approach, wasn't a slave to the iPad. Probably for some of you out there who've never actually had somebody look you stern between the eyes and said, get your crap together, get your head out of your ass, time to compete, probably can't handle it. Right? Probably would have needed therapy because you got pushed, but that's what the best want. They want to be pushed. Okay? They don't want to sit there and, oh, I can't believe you said that to me. Dig in. Okay? The best want to be pushed. Which is why the most likely scenario is that the Edmonton Oilers hire an experienced head coach with gravitas that can handle top-end players. Frankly, some of the top-end players have a little bit of ego. They don't mind if you have a little ego back as a coach. Right? But if you sit there and, can't talk to this guy because, you know. No, they want to get better. That's what people do. I've actually known guys in this business that don't air check themselves or don't have somebody else sitting there listening to their show once every, say, month. What do you mean I have to work on this? Like, have you heard yourself? Okay? The Edmonton Oilers. Leon, play that clip again, Aiden. Can you play that clip one more time? Because I think it just hits the nail right on the head.
2: Do you have the best player in the world on your team and you're not looking to win? Or you're like, and I know we're looking to win, but we need to be better. We have to be better. There's no way around it. We have to improve. And, you know, he signed for two more years and God knows where that goes, but we have 2 years here right now. As of right now, we have 2 years and we have to get significantly better.
0: And it became blatantly apparent that they weren't going to go down with what they had for the past year. So they're going to have a different voice. And it's imperative that the Edmonton Oilers are exhaustive, whether or not you like it or not, in exploring all possible options. And again, there's one guy at the top of the mountain of the candidates. And guess what? You'll hear crappy stuff about him too. Because anytime you have a coach that challenges players, you're going to have, and the players do have the power, okay? In this generation of players, there has to be respect both ways. And trust has to be part of the deal. But the best players, they can handle being pushed the strongest, because that's the way the best people are. Okay? I may have known a guy, I don't know, 30 years ago, who would frequent an establishment by the name of Moe's Sports Parlor in the city's south side. And there was a Hall of Fame caliber broadcaster that many of you listen to. And he had a share percentage that would crush anybody in town right now. Like, it would be an amalgamation of 8 or 9 stations. And he would look at you and say, don't be a wuss. Suck it up, right? It's not going to be easy. You're going to get derailed. How bad do you want it? Comes with the territory. Believe in yourself, but also believe that you're going to have to dig in and get better and continuously improve. And sometimes you might even be the butt of his jokes. And guess what? It was awesome, because it meant that you and his world had arrived to a certain degree. Right? So we'll see. We'll see what ends up transpiring. Yesterday, Frank Saravalli was on Oilers Now. He had some pretty interesting comments about Vegas Golden Knights general manager Kelly McCrimmon's comments at the start of the Round 3 press conference, the GM head coach presser for the Vegas Golden Knights, who, by the way, were very impressive last night in a 4-2 victory over the Colorado Avalanche. Here's Saravalli on McCrimmon's comments.
3: So he left it open with the most weenie statement of all time, which was, we're busy focused on the playoffs, when you could have provided a one-word answer, like literally one word.
0: Yeah.
3: At any point, including on your off days. Like, that's what's so disingenuous about the process. Just come out and tell everyone exactly what's going on here, which is the Vegas Golden Knights believe that they have a competitive advantage with a coach that they won a Stanley Cup with, and they have him under contract, paying him $4.5 million next year, which is their right to say no. Just say that part, because that's what's actually happening. And instead we get this whole, oh, and Bruce understands. So if Bruce Cassidy understands, then why did the NHL Coaches Association yesterday issue a statement saying that they're, quote, monitoring the situation, and they believe that blocking Bruce Cassidy would be, quote, unprecedented. Yeah. So just say what it is. We all know what you're doing. We all know why. Just say it.
0: By the way, I'm just going to throw this your way right now. If Carter Hart was healthy for a large percentage of the season when Butch Cassidy was coaching the Vegas Golden Knights, it's possible that Bruce Cassidy is still a head coach of the Vegas Golden Knights. Like, if the Carter Hart we're seeing right now in the playoffs, and a lot of you have a lot of opinion on Carter Hart, and unless you're a professional litigator or a crown prosecutor, and by the way, I had a couple crown prosecutors tell me that the decision that was going to be rendered was going to be rendered, okay? Vegas elected to sign Carter Hart, and this upset a lot of people out there. Oh, that's right out of Vegas's playbook. But they signed him, okay? And I got news for you. That guy is money in the playoffs. Look at his career numbers, off the charts. And he's doing it again. And he was good again last night against the Colorado Avalanche. And I think you can make an argument, if he doesn't get hurt this year, because Adin Hill had such a tough year, if Carter Hart had stayed healthy from when he signed and came in, I'm not convinced that Bruce Cassidy is out there. I think Bruce Cassidy's still a head coach of the Vegas Golden Knights, for what it's worth. And we'll see whether or not Ryan Craig is the next head coach of the Vegas Golden Knights. It is 4:22 in oil country. I did ask Frank Saravalli about Daryl Sutter.
3: Man, I hadn't thought about or considered Daryl Sutter. But the first thing I did think of when you just said that was when the Oilers beat the Flames in the Battle of Alberta.
0: Yeah.
3: And in that handshake line coming through, I think he stopped, if not Connor McDavid, then some of the best players on the team and said, go do it for Alberta.
0: Yeah.
3: Which kind of sends a shiver up your spine thinking about it and how proud he would be to have an opportunity like that. who do I think is the best? Look, they're all accomplished, talented coaches. They're all very different. Peter Laviolette has a track record of taking teams relatively early on in his tenure.
0: There you go. We also had Pierre LeBrun on yesterday's edition of the Oilers Now. And I asked him point blank about Mike Babcock.
4: Listen, next to Scotty Bowman, Mike Babcock's probably the best coach I've ever covered. But, you know, obviously right. With that comes all the baggage we know about. I mean, you know, a complete gong show there in Columbus before it even started. But I will just say this. I reached out to Mike Babcock today because I had heard similar things to you. And Mike Babcock texted back to say, Pierre, I am retired. And I believe he texted the exact same thing to my TSN insider colleague, Darren Dreger, today. So, right from the horse's mouth.
0: I'm going to hazard a guess that there will be some players around the league that think Mike Babcock's a pretty good coach as well. But whatever. That's the beauty of this. You're all entitled to your opinion. Like, I used to say in this show that, you know, Rachel Notley, I had friends that went to university with her. They said she was brilliant, okay? They also said she was captaining the wrong team for the purposes of this province, okay? So not everybody. So I angered one side of the house on one end and angered the other side of the house on the other. I'm like, perfect. I pulled off the double whammy. We'll be back with NHL today when we return on Oilers Now. It's 4:25.
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0: People are fired up. Larry says, Bob, innocent until proven guilty. To the hell with the haters. We should have signed Carter Hart and Joel Quenneville, and maybe we wouldn't be in this mess right now. 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Here's the young guy, Aiden Ganim.
15: Well, Bob, the Eastern Conference Finals get going today in Raleigh. the 8-0 Carolina Hurricanes go up against the Montreal Canadiens team that has gone 7 in each of their series so far. Battle testing versus rest in that one. The PWHL season has come to an end, and a big congratulations to the Montreal Victoires for taking the Walter Cup 3-1 over the Ottawa Charge. And at Worlds Canada, with another win, they are 4-0 through the group stage. They beat Norway 6-5 in overtime. Evan Bouchard picking up an assist on Mark Scheifele's winner.
0: Yeah, we had a guy, some scout gurus say, oh, Bouchard's terrible in this game. I'm like, well, I think he had 3 assists and finished +2. I don't know what game he was watching. Bob, in reality, the Oilers only have 1 year to prove to McDavid that they're serious about winning and not 2 years. This time next season, we may be talking about the best package we can receive for 97. Nothing is guaranteed that he stays here for 2 years. That is in the realm of possibilities. Let's go off to an 880 News weather traffic update with Thomas Dias. Ron McLean coming up on Oilers Now.
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18: News. It's 4:30. I'm Thomas Dias. It's 20 degrees. And surprise, surprise, the legislative committee looking into the Forever Canadian petition has now passed a motion asking the premier and her cabinet to call a referendum on the province's place in Canada. Forever Canadian petition founder Thomas Lukaszek told 880 CHED's Courtney Theriault that today's outcome was already set after yesterday's premature news release saying the motion had already passed.
19: The premier today is making history. She will be the third premier in the history of Canada to put forward a referendum on separating from Canada and tearing this country apart. The other two premiers, obviously, were separatists in Quebec.
18: Lukaszek says he expects the premier to announce the question tonight in her address to the province. You can hear it live here on CHED at 6:45 tonight, followed by a special one-hour show with Shea Ganim starting at 7. Checking traffic, here's Jackson McNulty.
20: Thank you, and the Capilano Bridge closure is the big one that's going to set you back right now. The northbound lanes are open, but the southbound lanes are shut down after a collision from 112th Avenue towards 101 Avenue. You're going to have to make your way into downtown, cross the river in the James McDonald Bridge, low-level bridge, or Dawson Bridge, get back to 98th Avenue and towards 75th Street. Another optional route is taking the Yellowhead to 17th Street down towards Baseline Road, following that west back towards 75th Street. We also have a collision affecting eastbound traffic on 107th Avenue by 142nd Street. Looks like we're just about wrapped up here as delays have eased off. And we're getting reports of a collision on 23rd Avenue just east of Rabbit Hill Road. 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Conditions in the app. From the Global One Traffic Center, I'm Jackson McNulty.
18: Thank you, Jackson. 880 CHED weather. The temperature dips to 10 degrees overnight with possible showers, mainly cloudy, and 22 tomorrow with another risk of showers. I'm Thomas Dias. Your next scheduled newscast at 5 o'clock on 880 CHED.
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20: Making your way south through the city, we are getting reports of a collision on the Calgary Trail before 34th Avenue, one jumper collision on 23rd Avenue east of Rabbit Hill Road, and heavy delays again on the southwest Anthony End, a westbound traffic pump with the brakes towards 111th Street. Eastbound traffic seeing delays right now from Rabbit Hill Road back past Twilliger Drive, just about to the river crossing. The best time to think about AC isn't summer. 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From the Global One Traffic Center, I'm Jackson McNulty.

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1: 435 at Oil Country. Thank you, everybody, for listening. We are going to go interactive momentarily. Just, hey, Aiden, I got to ask you a question. Did you cut off the first two or so minutes of the conversation I had with Ron McLean because there was some highly personal information on there that does not to be shared to our greater listenership? And we have an awesome listenership, and they would be laughing about it. Ron McLean is coming up. We have to do a pre-tape. Obviously, he's working tonight's game, the Montreal Canadiens and the Carolina Hurricanes. It is 435. This text comes in, and then we're going to get you to bang off a text. And you said you had a question for me as well, so we'll get to that, but just hold on here. This text comes in saying, Bob, listening to your show from work makes my day. Really? Well, you must have a great job if you get to listen to the show while you work. But anyhow, I digress. The texter says, out of the 780, Sebastian Cosa, is he a target for the Oilers? Well, he could be. I mean, I think you have to look at an organ. I think the Oilers probably need a better, younger goaltending prospect than what they got right now. I know Samuel Janssen's having a pretty good go down in the ECHL. Kosa's had three straight years in the American Hockey League between 9.11 and 9.15 save percentage. They've gone with Postava in Grand Rapids throughout the playoffs. Kosa has not gotten a start. He is represented by Edmonton's Jerry Johansson. Frankly, Detroit took Kosa at 15, and I thought the Oilers should have taken Jesper Valstat at 19 in the draft. Instead, they traded down. Bob Nicholson was the president at the time. Ken Holland, Tyler Wright was the head scout. And then they took Xavier Borgo, and I think we know how that worked out. And this is where I tell you that the Detroit guys, and there was three of them that came over, a couple of them that came over with Holland, we mentioned Wright and Archie Henderson. I always got the impression that group wasn't particularly sold on Stuart Skinner, so I was perplexed as to why they passed on a goaltender in the first round of that draft year. It always made me a little bit confused, but... you know, sometimes you get told to stay out of it. So, of course, none of those guys are currently working for the organization anymore, but I think there was a missed opportunity in that draft. As for Kosa now, if I was in the Kosa camp, I'm sort of looking, and they got a lot of goaltenders, young goaltenders that are pushing their way up, right? So Trey Augustine out of Michigan State, a second-rounder. Postava, one of the top European goaltenders. Kosa, they're all in the mix. They even got a guy named Guylander that's a pretty good goalie as well. So good text. He would make sense for me. I'll be honest with you. Kosa would make sense for me as a potential trade target. You got a text.
2: Well, we're talking about goalies. This one from the 780. Why isn't anyone asking about Patrick Waugh if he's interested in coming into Edmonton?
1: What, to play goal?
2: Well, to coach.
1: Patrick Waugh? How successful has he been as a coach? He's been a good junior coach. How successful has he been as an NHL coach?
2: That's a big question. Yeah, for sure.
1: And you have another question, is that right?
2: I'm gonna ask you this one. If you were to handicap the top two head coaching prospects right now for the Edmonton Oilers, yep, who would they be and why?
1: Number one would be Cassidy, and number two, I think, would be Laviolette. That's who I would see as being the top two candidates. The general consensus is Cassidy's the best coach out there. He's got to become available. Like, Vegas has got to give him permission to talk to teams. And Kelly McCrimmon is used to doing things his way. And right now he's looking pretty good. He's up 1-0 in the conference final against Colorado, and Vegas is the underdog. And, oh, by the way, he stepped up and signed Carter Hart, and he's looking like a genius for doing so. And... we're going to have David Staples again on tomorrow. Not everybody liked some of the Carter Hart discussion over the last 6 months. He was fully exonerated, by the way, right? Charges were dropped. So take it for, at the end of the year, they were not convicted. And the Vegas Golden Knights signed him. And if you look at his playoff numbers in both Philadelphia and in Vegas, they're real good. And he's part of the reason why they're in the position they're in. So circling back, I would say Cassidy for me would be number one. I don't think there's any question about it that if he were to become available, he would be the top choice for teams around the league. And for the purposes of Edmonton, because they need an experienced coach, it would help if the guy's won before. A guy that's got structure and process in a game, a bonus. In the case of Laviolette, he's always had pretty good penalty killing. and usually his teams have an immediate improvement. What did Leon Draisaitl say? We have 2 years here. Well, Laviolette makes teams better right away. So I would look at, and I've never been the biggest Peter Laviolette fan, okay? I haven't. Maybe it's because I still have PTSD from the 2006 Stanley Cup Final. When I'm sitting there with John Sexsmith, the late, great John Sexsmith, and it's 2-1, and Craig McTavish, you know, pulls UC Markkanen, and the Hurricanes get an empty net goal to vanquish the Oilers' dreams in that improbable run, and Laviolette's team wins, right? And we all woulda, coulda, shoulda. What would have happened if Dwayne Rolston didn't get hurt? That playoff series, Edmonton probably would have won. But Laviolette's a pretty good coach. So I would say Cassidy won, Laviolette too. But again, you have to do an exhaustive search. And that exhaustive search may include people that not all of you are comfortable with. And some of you also would sit there and say, well, who the hell is this person to tell me who I should or should not be comfortable with? Right? Like, there might be people out there thinking that right now. 4:41 in Oil Country. All right, that's it. So you've cut out, like...
2: We've taken care of it.
1: You've taken care of... all right, there we go. 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Full disclosure, pre-tape this conversation with Rod McLean. Let's get to it. Well, Ron, the Montreal Canadiens, they found a way. I'm not sure they necessarily deserved to win against Buffalo in Game 7, but deserved, as Clint Eastwood once said in Unforgiven, has nothing to do with it. And they advance on to play the Carolina Hurricanes, which means at least one Canadian team's in the Final Four. A quick rip on what was a unique series against Buffalo. We only had one close game, and that was Game 7.
3: You're right. There was one other one-goal game through the six games prior to that, otherwise lopsided and strange things happening. I felt a lot of it had to do with young teams. You have the youngest Montreal and the third youngest in the NHL, so a lot of emotional, stupid penalties, goalies getting pulled. Just felt like youth was being served. And yet, I would say both teams were, you know, adorable. You wanted to cheer for the two of them. So they were, in the case of Lindy Ruff, you know, congratulations to him and the Sabres. I heard Dan Dunleavy on the radio yesterday saying the guy that emerged for him, and I didn't catch this through the whole series, but he said the guy that emerged was Owen Power. And I thought that was really, we all saw Darlene and how great he is.
1: Yeah.
3: But I thought that was a really interesting first overall pick. Had a good series. So that was good for Buffalo. And, you know, now they've got to figure out the tuck thing. For Montreal, I just thought, you know, it was right back to, and Craig, we'll get into your situation at Edmonton in a bit. But Mac T said when you were discussing with him about, you know, communication, when Connor said, you know, asked why you don't play that system, he said, well, that's a question for Knobber. And even after Game 6 a year before, he maybe hinted at being upset at adjustments. And Craig's response was, as a captain, you know, that relationship with the coach is critical, and they have to be able to suggest in-game adjustments, and that's he said maybe that was Knobber's, as Connor calls him, maybe that was his failing, if he didn't think that there was a way to make that happen between him and Leon and Connor, because you do see it with Suzuki and Marty, and it's fascinating to watch. They are really in communication all through the game, and yeah, the very special story.
1: Well, it's interesting with St. Louis because, you know, Ryan Whitney from Spit and Chicklets was talking to Biz Nasty, and this would have been about 3 months ago, and they were talking, you know, if the Oilers don't go anywhere, Stoff should be the GM, and they're having some fun at my expense, and nobody took them seriously. And so Whitney's like, no, he could do the job. And I'm like, hey, I don't need that out there. And then, but they talked about Martin St. Louis, and he's like, well, he never coached before. He's coaching Skid's Pee Wee team. But we're at a different place right now, and we're at a place where we're all here because of the players. And so you've got to have... You know what? There's no more power dynamic the way it existed in the 70s or in the 80s. Like, the coach doesn't have the power over the players. You got to work with the power, work with the players. And I think you have to create a situation where players trust. I think that is the biggest thing. And I bet you some old school coaches that maybe some might say aren't options today have probably come to terms and realized that. And I think when I watch Marty St. Louis coach with the Canadians and I think of Kirby Dock, maybe it's specific for me because, you know, Jerry Johansson's based in Edmonton. I see Jerry a lot. I know Dale Dock, you know, I've communicated several times over the last few seasons with Kirby. Colton's now at Edmonton. But Kirby has had some star-crossed moments in the playoffs, you know, involved in an overtime goal against after he iced the puck. Then he responds back with a great game. The other night, and there was a discussion, was he out of position on the Dahlin goal? It's a great goal. It was a goal that a terrific defenseman scores. But I thought of how Martin St. Louis handled that situation, said, we're going to dig in and support our player here. And, you know, I thought, geez, that's today's coach right there, Ron. There's a clear illustration.
3: Well, for sure. Doc, as you know, he should have picked up Dahlin going on the left wing, but he also had the responsibility to pick up Power because Power was, you know, right down Main Street to the net. So he was betwixt and between, as anybody would be. So it looked like a mistake, but it wasn't a really bad mistake. And you're right, St. Louis knows that. I think Caden Gooley, he's been masterful with a young Gooley. Everybody on that team, Dobish, the goaltender. So my idea, Bob, for Edmonton is call it crazy, but if you're the GM, I think Mac T should be the coach. And, I mean, he's still a baby at 67 years. Quenneville, 67. Tortorella, 67. Lindy Ruff will be 67 this year. Rick Bonus is 71. So he's certainly young by standards of the, you know, guys who are successful. They're all former players. So he knows how St. Louis and Brind'Amour, that's kind of the template now that you connect really well because you've been in those crosshairs. I just think, I'm sure he has no interest, but I would get Mac T and then go and get Joel Ward on the Vegas bench or Trevor Litkowski on Marty's bench or Steve Spott off Boston or Misha Donskov, the guy that's running the Team Canada right now, is a real guru. I would give him a guy like that to maybe, you know, mix in the analytics and some of the new wave thinking. But at core, I think, you know, all that Mac T told you about tactics and technical and bringing energy and inspiring individuals, he's a guy that can do that. And I think he'd be fabulous. Now, that doesn't, you know, mean I don't consider Cassidy and Sutter and two of the others that are out there. But when I listen to him on your show, it's, you know, I just think he'd be perfect.
1: Well, it's funny, right? Because I think, you know, Elliot Friedman has discussed that Cassidy's a clear number one. And Frank Saravalli's on the show, and he's like, Cassidy's a top five coach in the league. And we had Pierre LeBrun on. And I think there's a lot of respect for Cassidy. It's, you know, a lot of people have time for Peter Laviolette, who, you know, unfortunately beat Mac T back in that 06 final and also ended up taking both Philadelphia and Nashville as Stanley Cup final. You know, we mentioned Mike Babcock, and some people are like, how dare you mention Mike? How, you know, who are you? Like, Mike, and they, well, you know what? Maybe some people know Mike Babcock differently than you know Mike Babcock.
3: I bet you
1: Hyman and Connor Brown are pretty positive about Mike Babcock because, you know, Mike Babcock helped turn those guys into very good NHL players, and others might say, well, what about Craig Berube? And so here's the thing. You're looking at options, but a lot of it stems because of the unique situation with Vegas. And, you know, it's interesting because anybody who's worked in the WHL, Ron, would tell you that Kelly McCrimmon was a power broker in the Western Hockey League. But in the NHL, as we all know, and you know this from your sit-down interviews with Gary Bettman once a year, Gary is the power broker in the National Hockey League. So I'm going to be intrigued to see how all this plays out. You know what I'm saying?
3: Well, I think on the coaching front, I think it's just a matter of getting through the playoffs for them, and then they'll kind of see where it lies. If Toronto wants Cassidy, I think that would be Vegas's want, you know, rather to have him go to the Pacific Division or go to the Edmonton Oilers, their arch rival. That seems to be what's at play there. You know, with Bruce, you ask yourself, well, how did he end up with Eichel and Marner not having great years and being a part of the pillow fight, and now Tortorella's got them humming on all cylinders, including Carter Hart. You know, how did that happen? And sometimes it does. Late in the year, Claude Julien got let go on April the 2nd in 2007 and won a cup 4 years later with Boston. He also got let go by Boston late in the year. So I don't necessarily see it as a slight or a knock against Bruce, who's a former player. Again, he only played 36 games, but he has that connection.
1: Right.
3: He does inspire, and he does bring energy. I think he's you know, a real good leader that way. I think all the other guys, Babcock, for me, Al Ferchuk hired him in Red Deer. Al is, you know, like David Johnston, the former governor general, one of the most impeccable humans ever to walk the earth. And Babcock was great for him as both a captain and a coach. When he had Detroit, they were, you know, moving the puck better than anybody in the game.
1: No question.
3: They had puck support. They were fast. So when Connor says, you know, they were fast, Anaheim, and we weren't, that was one of the trademarks for Mike. Another one was the one-goal games. He would always find a way to win those. The shots, the way that, you know, Carolina does it, he did that. You know, the Fantilli phone mistake.
1: Right.
3: A phone to kids is what a pacemaker is to my generation. So, you know, that's it. That one's going to be. It sounds like Mike has sort of resigned himself to saying, I'm happy in retirement, but I do highly regard Mike. He's a Westerner, so he'd fit Edmonton. Daryl Sutter is a Westerner. He'd fit Edmonton.
1: Agreed.
3: He'd bring in the Dwight Kings and the Jordan Nolans to protect Leon and Connor. So he is a great in-game adjustment guy, probably the best I've ever seen, and that includes Scotty Bowman. So Daryl, I would definitely put on a top 10 list. I would put Babcock on that list. I would put Craig Berube on that list. Another Westerner, as you've referred to that. And you say, well, Matthew slid from 69 to 30 to 27. Who knows what's going on there? But when they won the Cup, Tarasenko got 11 goals. Jaden Schwartz had 12 goals. Schwartz plays kind of a Mitch Marner-style game. Berube knows what to do. So there are some really good options. And as I said, in the Letowskis and the Wards and the Donskovs and the Spots, there are some other guys that you might look at. I think it seems apparent that the Oilers want a Cup pedigree, but I would really keep those guys in mind, too.
1: All right. One final one for you. Jake Allen on your panel.
3: Yeah, he's not in yet, Bob. Right, throw the phone over to Jake. He'll be here in like 2 seconds. Kelly and Jake are walking over. It's nice to have Jake. I went down to his golf event in Fredericton last summer and spent time with his wife, Shannon. His daughter is a hotshot lacrosse player. She's 9, but she's that's the big sport in Jersey where he lives. And his father, Kurt, great ball player, dear friend of Matt Stairs. So it's really nice to have. And he's going to be good tonight because he'll, you know, he talked about last night, the best left-hand shot after Matthews is Dorofeev. So tonight we'll get him to sort out who's the best, and probably Ovechkin, but beyond Ovechkin, who are the righties, because there's a few of them on Montreal and Carolina.
1: Can't believe, just to wrap up, speaking of New Brunswick, Gardner McDougall, one of the best amateur coaches out there, though now a paid professional at Moncton, not quite sure how he hasn't won a Memorial Cup in one of his first 2 years. Moncton obviously won the Q title last year, got knocked out of the tournament, and this year got stunned by Chicoutimi, including an unbelievable comeback. I think it was in maybe Game 5 or Game 6 of the series.
3: That's right. It was. They were up 4-0, the Wildcats, and Chicoutimi rallied to win 7-6, which was, that was the series right there.
1: Yeah.
3: They brought it home to Chicoutimi for Game 6 and tied it. So it was Game 5 that happened.
1: Yeah. You're talking about a man who took over a major junior team that was hosting the Memorial Cup and led them to the title. One of the great coaches, and there are some terrific tales indeed from the Atlantic. Ron, great stuff. Thanks for your time. Battle through it, my man.
3: All right. You got her, bud.
1: He gutted through that one, let me tell you. 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
12: Making your way south through the city on Calgary Trail. Watch out for collision before 34th Avenue. As this one starts to mix with afternoon volume delays, we are backed up towards the White Mud. Get a report of a collision as well on 23rd Avenue off the east side of Rapid Hill Road. And the southbound lanes of the Capilano Bridge remain closed after a collision between 112th and 101 Avenue. Going to have to make your way into downtown, cross at the Dawson Bridge, James McDonald, or low-level bridge, find 98th Avenue. That'll take you back east to 75th Street. 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
1: 4:57 in Oil Country. The Oilers Now Injury Report's brought to you by James H. Brown and Associates, Alberta Injury Lawyers, the heavy hitters of injury law. Trent Brown, he was a heavy hitter back in the day with the Edmonton Eskimos, two-time CFL All-Star, and didn't know that he was playing with a broken neck. And then when they found it, they had to retire. Because sometimes we don't know how injured players are. Kind of like Connor McDavid and Jason Dickinson. Well, we knew that Dickinson was significantly compromised. It's crazy, Aiden Ganim. You think about it even more. We got somebody writing a piece today about, you know, McDavid's ability as a captain, because that's what it's come to. We're looking for reasons why the team hasn't won. And so every aspect of an organization gets reevaluated when that occurs. Comes with the territory. All I'm going to tell you is, if you're on the road with the team and if you're fortunate enough to, you could tell, you know, McDavid's ability as a captain, because that's what it's come to. We're looking for reasons why the team hasn't won. And so every aspect of an organization gets reevaluated when that occurs. Comes with the territory. All I'm going to tell you is, if you're on the road with the team and if

0: do that. I actually think that might have been a bit of a mistake, because I think there might have been a little bit more understanding. But then there's people out there, oh, quit making excuses. 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So, for whatever it's worth. 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Leandro Dreisaitl did say, I didn't have the same pop in my game, as he put up 10 points in six games in the playoffs. McDavid's game is more predicated upon his ability to skate. So if he's compromised with a significant lower body injury, you can see how it affected. And there was some frustration there. And Anaheim, I'm going to talk. You know what? Bruce Kerlock's coming up in the next hour. The Oilers did a terrible job in the neutral zone against Anaheim in the series. Terrible. Not even remotely close to how they played the two previous years in the playoffs. What changed? Well, we'll have that discussion coming up a little bit later on. After Thomas Dias has an 880 News weather traffic update, Louis DeBrusk up next.
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4: This is Global News. It's 5 o'clock. I'm Thomas Dias. It's 20 degrees. A committee motion has been passed at the legislature calling for the province to put a question about separation on the October 19th referendum. Forever Canadian petition creator Thomas Lukaszczyk told 880 CHED's Courtney Theriault he expects the premier will make an announcement about it tonight during her province-wide address. He says it's time for his group that gathered over 400,000 signatures to get busy again.
5: So the premier wants to initiate a referendum. This will be a government referendum under the Referendum Act. And we will be, as Forever Canadians, off to a campaign focusing on registering as many Albertans as we can on forever-canadian.ca, forever-canadian.ca, so that we can bring out the vote on the referendum.
4: You can hear Daniel Smith's address at 6:45 tonight here on CHED, followed by a special one-hour show with Shea Ganim starting at 7. Well, the Confederacy of Treaty No. 6 First Nations says it, quote, condemns the plan of Premier Daniel Smith's UCP government to move ahead with a separation referendum question in Alberta this fall, adding, quote, pushing this referendum forward confirms Albertans are living under a separatist regime and the Confederacy continues to oppose this illegal separatist agenda. The Alberta NDP says the UCP, including Indigenous Relations Minister Rajan Sawhney, voted down an amendment to conduct consultation with First Nations on the pro-Canada petition before it goes to a referendum. The Confederacy says First Nations are once again carrying the burden of defending the Constitution of Canada, while the government of Canada remains silent. It's calling directly on the Liberal government to, quote, step up and fulfill its duty to protect treaty rights, the rule of law, and the Constitution, unquote. More news in a moment, but first, checking traffic, here's Jackson McNulty.
6: Thank you, and shaping up to be not the easiest day on the roads as the southbound lanes of the Capilano Bridge remain closed after a collision between 112th and 101 Avenue. Gonna have to make your way into downtown, cross at the James McDonald or low-level bridge, get back to 98th Avenue towards 75th Street. Also can take the Yellowhead to 17th Street towards Baseline Road and west back towards 75th Street. On the east, Anthony Henley, we're getting reports of a collision northbound before the Yellowhead, causing some slow-moving traffic back towards Baseline Road. Chris on scene for a collision at 156th Street, where the southbound on-ramp to Yellowhead westbound is barricaded off for this issue. Westbound delays on 111th Avenue behind a collision at Grote Road. We also have a collision on 23rd Avenue off the east side of Rabbit Hill Road. And another day for heavy delays on the southwest Anthony Henday. Westbound traffic pumping the brakes towards 111th Street. Eastbound traffic is seeing delays from Rabbit Hill Road all the way across water towards Cameron Heights. 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From the Global One Traffic Center, I'm Jackson McNulty.
4: Thank you, Jackson. Veteran legislator Jason Nixon, with more than a decade of experience.

0: In the Alberta legislature was named the new finance minister today as Premier Danielle Smith shuffled her cabinet ahead of tonight's televised address to the province. Global's Bianca Millions has more on who else has new roles.
1: Adriana LaGrange has been named the Minister of Hospital and Surgical Services, moving from primary and preventative care. In that position, a new face, Justin Wright, who has been serving as the Parliamentary Secretary for Rural Health South since February 2025. Some other notable moves in the cabinet shuffle. Jason Nixon, former Minister of Assisted Living and Social Services, was named the Minister of Finance after telling reporters just last week that he was, quote, focused on his current role. And Nathan Newdorf takes over as Minister of Assisted Living and Social Services, leaving his former position, Minister of Affordability and Utilities, to R.J. Sigurdsson. Sigurdsson was the Minister of Agriculture and Irrigation, who was replaced by another new minister, Tara Sawyer, who is a farmer and was elected to legislature in a by-election in June 2025. Bianca Millions, Global News.
0: A May 29th day of protest is being planned for next Friday around the province. The Alberta Federation of Labour says protests are now confirmed in communities including Eppington, Calgary, Fort Mac, Grand Prairie, St. Albert, Red Deer, Stettler, Langdon, Airdrie, Lethbridge, and Medicine Hat. Thousands of people are expected to take part in coordinated demonstrations against the Smith government. And checking the markets, Canada's main stock index ended the day more than 200 points higher, while U.S. markets recovered from earlier losses as oil prices retreated further. The July crude oil contract was down $1.91 U.S. at $96.35 per barrel. The Canadian dollar traded for 72.55 cents U.S. compared with 72.72 cents on Wednesday. And the June gold contract was up $7.20 U.S. at $4,542.50 an ounce. 880 Ched weather, possible late night showers with an overnight low of 10 degrees. More of the same tomorrow with a high of 22. I'm Thomas Dias. Your next scheduled newscast at 5:30 on 880 Ched.
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5: It is 5:06 in Oil Country. Welcome back. 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By the way, Kellen Kennedy, were you able to find my song? Because I thought I heard LaGrange. 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
5: You know what I'm talking about, man. 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Diesel understood. We welcome back from NHL Hockey on Rogers, one of our top analysts, Louis DeBrusk. Hello, Louis. How you doing?
8: Doing well today, Bob. How you doing?
5: Good. Were you a fan of ZZ Top back in the day?
8: Of course.
5: Yeah?
8: Oh, yeah. Sharp-dressed man.
5: That's what a lot of people
8: used to be
5: thought
8: on the old Rock'em Sock'em.
5: Yes.
8: Don Cherry's Rock'em Sock'em. Sharp-dressed man in his grapevine.
5: Yep.
8: No, awesome song. You know, great band.
5: Louis, we had some people today. We were talking about coaching, and I said the Oilers must do an exhaustive and expansive search for the coach. And we had somebody say, well, what about Don Cherry? And I'm like, well, I probably don't think that. I think he's in his 90s. Yesterday we said, well, can Stan Bowman not look any further than his own family? His dad's the greatest coach of all time. And I'm like, well, Scotty's 92 years of age. You know, it's kind of like Lou, I'm going to say this right here, right now. I think Wayne Gretzky would be hard-pressed to get 50 points in today's NHL. Seriously, with the way the
8: what
5: game's
8: did you
5: played,
8: say?
5: He's got to be six. What is he, 65 now? Like, come on.
8: Okay. I was like, you know what? I think I wouldn't bet against him. I think he had 62 or 64 his last year, his 20th year in the league.
5: Yeah.
8: And, so I think I wouldn't bet against him. But, yeah, no, when you first said that, I'm like, pardon? You're saying that a prime Wayne Gretzky would be able to put 50 points in the league? I think you'd lost your mind for a second there.
5: Have you not been listening to the show over the last 2.5 weeks? I think I am losing my mind.
8: Well, there's a lot going on. There's a lot going on. There's you know what?
5: But nothing going on. We're on hold, if you know what I'm saying.
8: Exactly. That's kind of how it goes, right?
5: Yeah. Do you agree an exhaustive search? I mean, I think there's a lot of people sitting here going, well, obviously, a lot of Elliot Friedman, you know, Bruce Cassidy is at the top of any list. Frank Saravalli yesterday, Bruce Cassidy is a top five NHL coach. But the Vegas Golden Knights have not allowed teams to interview Bruce at this stage. I had two or three texters today, and I agree with one of the texters. They said if Carter Hart had been healthy, they're not convinced that Bruce Cassidy still wouldn't be the head coach of the Vegas Golden Knights the way he's playing right now, because he's been tremendous so far for Vegas. You know, and he got nicked up there and missed some time, and Aiden Hill had a real rough season. They got Hill signed on a long-term deal, by the way. Keep an eye on that carrying forward. So what do you figure? Like, I mean, it does give the Oilers an opportunity to look at some other potential coaches and you know, get a perspective on things as we sort of, you know, patiently wait for the Golden Knights to, you know, either at some point allow Cassidy to interview or have a firm no, you can't interview, as an example, with a team in the Pacific Division. So there you go.
8: Yeah, and you know, listen, that's their right. Right, that's their decision. They have that right to be able to do that, and they're going to exercise that right regardless of how we feel about it or how anybody feels about it. I know that there's opinions either way on it, but that's what it is right now. And they are in a battle, and they're a team that's getting better every game. To be quite honest, they're a team that is going to be hard to beat, in my opinion. The Vegas Golden Knights with the way they play. I think Tortorella's gone in there and done some great things, made little tiny tweaks. But more importantly, he's made tweaks to the mentality of the team. This is already a very good team, putting it together on the ice now and feeling pretty good about their game, and are up 1-0 in the conference final. But, listen, the three big ones, Cassidy, Laviolette, Berube, we've heard it all. Those are the three right now. I know you said it many times in the last couple weeks. You said it when you and I were on last Thursday. Most likely the Oilers are looking for a veteran coach that has won before. All three of those guys meet that criteria as far as, you know, being around for a long time and have won the Stanley Cup. And you know what? They're all available. So I think there's multiple teams in the running for each of those coaches. I think there's multiple teams, if not more, and could be more at the end of this regular season or this playoff season, looking to fill a void in the coaching department. And those three are the big three because of their history, because of what they've done. So I understand that. But I think it should be a deep dive into what you're looking for, a deep dive into the personality, the system you want to bring in for this team. It's all the talk has been about defense, right? So, you know, when you look at these three coaches, Laviolette, Cassidy, and Berube, they've all done it in a defensive manner in their history of their coaching with teams that have won the Stanley Cup. But on the flip side of that, you're dealing with a team here at Edmonton that has the most dynamic offensive duo in the league. So you can build around that, but there's no question that the defensive part of the game has to be the bulk of the structure that whoever you bring in.
5: Louis DeBrusque's appearances are brought to you by GCL Diesel, your source for heavy-duty engine components, including turbochargers, injectors, cylinder heads, in-frame overhaul kits, and more. GCL Diesel. Diesel understood. Louis, there was a piece written yesterday about Connor McDavid and him being the captain of the team. And everybody's entitled to their opinion. They can write from what perspective they want, provided they can back up a little bit of juice with it. It was an interesting piece, but it's also a piece that gets written if the Oilers don't win. Right? That's what happens is, there's explorative perspectives on numerous different topics when the team doesn't succeed. It does come with the territory. And the person, Jerry, I believe it's Madonna John. I may have mispronounced it. I shouldn't because Jerry looks like he could, to take on an entire wrestling troop. He is a big man, big guy, covered the Elks for a while, and he's entitled to write the piece, and it's been met with some backlash from some of the fans, and others agree with him on it, and he referenced, Jonathan Toews being the captain in Chicago, but Patrick Kane was their best player, Guy Lafleur not being the captain in Montreal, but I think that sort of thing gets written when you don't win after a number of years. I think that ends up being part of it. What do you figure on that?
8: I would agree with you. Comes with the territory. I think if the Edmonton Oilers have two Stanley Cup rings right now, even though they lost in the first round this year, I don't think the discussion is even remotely the same.
5: Yeah.
8: I think it's completely different, but that's the business that everybody's in. They're in the business to win. And from a player, from management, ownership, down to management, down to players, all the way down in your organization, that is the goal at the start of every single season. So you're judged not only on your individual success, but you're judged on your team success first and foremost. If your team isn't doing the right things to continue to be successful and continue to give yourself a chance to win the Stanley Cup. Now, I'll argue that the best team that was iced was the team that was iced for game number one. We talked about this last week. I'm sorry, when players are compromised with injury, we're seeing it right now with Cale Makar and the Colorado Avalanche. I mean,
5: different team.
8: In order to take out a player from the Vegas Golden Knights that would be equivalent, let's just say equivalent to Cale Makar, and there's not many that are equivalent to Cale Makar, you would literally have to take out Jack Eichel. That's the guy. Because, Shea Theodore's a great defenseman, but he's not Cale Makar. In the overall game. He's a terrific defenseman. Love Shea Theodore. But you would have to take out Jack Eichel because I think he's the most important piece on that team that could equate and be equal to a Cale Makar coming out of your lineup. All four centermen were compromised for Edmonton in that series against Anaheim. I mean, look no further. So I don't think we ever really knew what that team could do. But I do remember, and I'll say it again, when that lineup was dressed for game one of the playoffs, I remember talking to Jack about it. I remember sitting down looking at that roster going, okay, you know what? There's some things to like about this roster. This roster could be dangerous. But it just never happened. And with that comes questions. With that comes what we've seen here that's happened since the season ended. And a lot of question marks and a lot of opinions by people on what should happen. And I guess they're able to have that right, to be able to have the voice their opinion and feel how they feel. Now, for me, I look at what Connor McDavid has done in his career. I don't think he's ever been the best necessarily in front of the media. I don't think he's relished that role. I think he's tried. I think he faced the music every single game in the playoffs, every tough loss. He stood up there and faced the media, which I respect about him. That's a leader for me. Even if you like or don't like what he said, he put his face up front and took it. Said fine. Frustration boils over at times for these players, especially players that put up the numbers that both McDavid and Draisaitl have put up. But they haven't won, and that's how they're going to be judged. Simple as that. And they know it, and that's why it's cup or bust for Draisaitl a couple years ago. That's why they're a frustrated bunch right now after a season in which they lost in the first round. This is the expectation that they've always put on themselves. So quite frankly, I don't think it's any news to them. If people want to take shots at them, I don't think they really care. But that, for me, it's about winning, and it's about coming out, putting your best foot forward next year and trying to be that team you were for 2 years in a row that got you to the final and got you a chance to win the Stanley Cup.
5: So here's the deal, Louis. In 23, I know Jack Michaels, and I've talked about this with Jack over the years. He thinks maybe that was the deepest team Edmonton had, certainly at forward. I don't know if it was the best defense, but it was certainly amongst the best sets of forwards. The Oilers lost in six to Vegas. There are some people that thought that Bruce Cassidy outcoached Jay Woodcroft in that series. It's a six-game series. It's a bounce here and there. Six- or seven-game series could go either way. I can prove it in 24. Because I would say to you, the Oilers were lucky to have won Game 6 against Jim Nill's Dallas Stars. The Oilers were outshot 32-10 in that game. And Stu Skinner, who was seen as a perceived weakness head-to-head against Jake Oettinger, completely outplayed Jake Oettinger in that series. Had a .922 save percentage. And the Oilers lost in the 7th and deciding game to Florida 2-1. Edmonton got robbed 2 or 3 opportunities in the final 5 minutes of the game. Connor McDavid and Zach Hyman. So let's fast forward to 25. Once again, everybody thought Vegas was the favorite against Edmonton. The Oilers took him out in 5. Then everybody thought Dallas was the favorite against Edmonton. The Oilers took him out in 5. And oh, by the way, Stu Skinner was .924 against Jake Oettinger. And it was, again, seen as a huge... They play Florida. Okay, Hyman fractures his wrist in game 4 against Dallas. Nugent Hopkins busts his hand in game 2. I'm telling you right now that if Sam Reinhart breaks his wrist in game 4 of the Eastern Conference Final, and for the sake of argument, Brad Marchand suffers a significant hand injury and is compromised in game 2 against Edmonton, and the Oilers have a healthy Hyman and Nugent Hopkins, the Oilers do not lose that series in 6 games. Right, and that's what you're talking about, guy. Just a little, as good as Florida was, and they were as deep as we've seen. But if Edmonton were the healthier team, it evens the playing field. That just comes, and people say, "Well, that's excuse making." No, that's the reality of the situation.
8: It's reality. It's just what it is. But along those same lines, you could argue that Chris Knobloch outcoached Bruce Cassidy when he beat Vegas.
5: You could argue that it did appear that to be the case.
8: So what I'm saying is, it's styles make fights, right? We talk about it all the time in boxing. You have to have luck as well. It's just not always about the best team. It's not. I mean, that's why it's such a marathon and such a war, is because so many things can happen. So many things can happen in that period of time. You're talking 2 months more. 2 months more of hockey against the best teams in the league that are absolutely bought in to the intensity of what it takes to win in the Stanley Cup playoffs. You have to have everything go your way, and you have to have luck, and you have to have the guys step up in a big way all the way down your lineup, which they did for 2 years. I mean, it was a miraculous run to the Cup last year for me, for the Edmonton Oilers. But it just goes to show you the staying power the team has with the stars they have. And I don't think you can ever overlook that. You can't overlook that. So they mean a ton to this team. So if people want to take shots at the top players of the Edmonton Oilers, that's fine. But without those top players, they don't go on that run either year. Sorry, it doesn't happen. It doesn't happen. Okay, so I just think you need to kind of pull back the jets a little bit on that and understand that this team suffered some significant injuries. And if you think that a new coach coming in here can find a system that will take them that one step further to finish off the job, then great. Find that coach and go do it.
5: Louis, we're going to play you a clip from Leon Draisaitl, his postseason avail, because Leon is well-spoken with the media. And he provides some very thought-provoking and passionate perspective. He had this to say.
9: Do you have the best player in the world on your team and you're not looking to win? And I know we're looking to win, but we need to be better. We have to be better. There's no way around it. We have to improve. And, he signed for 2 more years and God knows where that goes, but we have 2 years here right now. As of right now, we have 2 years, and we have to get significantly better.
5: Leon, that was said. Leon Draisaitl's comments, Louis, were said after Stan Bowman had said that morning. Bowman went first and said, "We are in an evaluation process." And Leon then said that later on in the morning. Both Connor and Leon, they did not hold back. They talked about the regression. And at no point, the 2 years the Oilers went to the final, they were 24-3 over a 27-game stretch during the, remember they had the 8-16-game winning streak sandwiched by a three-game losing streak. And then even last year, people forget, from November the 9th until February the 6th, that's 3 months, the Edmonton Oilers had the best record in the NHL. They never had a single run all this past season that was remotely close to that sort of sustained success during the regular season. And that was perhaps a precursor that they were going to be challenged to be able to have some success come playoff time.
8: Well, listen, I will say this, and I'm going to just say this is my opinion because I have not discussed this with either Leon or Connor or any of the players for that matter, but I'll talk specifically to Leon Draisaitl. He's always taking it first and foremost on his shoulders to make sure when he says something like that, he means himself first and foremost. Yeah. He really does mean we, right? He's never, ever hid from that. So for me, I really do believe, though, that if that is the mentality, and I do believe that's going to be the mentality coming in for especially the core of this team, because now they've had a taste. They've been to a conference final and two Stanley Cup finals in 4 years. They've lost to the Stanley Cup champion 4 years in a row. So this is a team before this year, before losing to Anaheim this year. It can't happen now because Anaheim lost in the second round. But this is a team that's had a taste of that opportunity. This is going to be a refresher. This is going to be a long offseason for them to recharge. And when they come back next year, it is going to start with the leaders. It's going to have to start with the leaders, starting with number 97-29, Connor McDavid and Leon Draisaitl. They've always led this team, and they're going to have to lead by example. So when I look at a team that needs to take the next step, and I don't know why it always comes back to this for me, I look at Steve Yzerman, who is one of my favorite players. I love the way Steve Yzerman played. Obviously, he played with Bob Probert, who I loved. He was my favorite guy. But, you know, I used to watch the Wings a lot being in Ontario. I was kind of in London, right in the middle between Detroit, Toronto, the rivalry. I didn't really vote up cheer for either one of them to an extent. I like Wendell Clark with the Leafs, too. So I kind of leaned there a little bit later when I started to step into pro hockey. But when I look at Steve Yzerman and the point totals that he was putting up easy early in his career, it wasn't until he made an adjustment. Now, injuries played a part in that for Steve Yzerman. He still put up big numbers. But if you look, it took him 14 and 15 years to win his first two Stanley Cups in the league. He just kept persevering, but he changed as a player. He wasn't putting up the 155, 130, 120-point seasons anymore. It was the 80, 90, 95. The plus-minus has started to change to plus 30 instead of minus 20, 25 early in his career when the Wings weren't very good. There was a mentality shift. Now, he had a plethora of guys that came into that organization that he played with.
5: He had the Russian Five and Nick Lidstrom, Louis.
8: They were incredible players to play with. I'm not going to deny that, okay? But at the same time, I think there's a really good core here. Yep. I think there's a fantastic, not really good, I think there's a fantastic core here, starting with the top two big guys. So I do believe they can build around it. And I think that's what Stan, Daryl Cates, and Stan Bowman are trying to do right now. They're trying to build around that core once again. And what Leon said 2 years with the contract remaining on Connor, that's the window. That's the window for them to go find the players they feel necessary to inject into this lineup to make it a contender once again and battle through it a year and look to try and make another run. Each and every time they go on the ice, they're looking to be a little bit better. But I look at the top players again and I say, okay, if you're going to ask everybody else to be better defensively, then you're going to have to step up and be better defensively yourself. And I know it's something that both Connor McDavid and Leon Draisaitl have worked on throughout their career, but there still are times, and I believe it's because of circumstances a lot where they feel they have to go out there and win the game for the team. But it has to be from the top down to the bottom mentality. That's how they're going to play the game.
5: Agreed.
8: And I do believe that's maybe where a veteran coach can come in here and get them to buy into that each and every night. It's not going to be easy because it's going to be a change. And there's going to be some suffering that goes along with it. And we saw parts of that this year with Knobloch. He tried to change that system to a similar one. And there were times when they did play it, they looked really good. And there were times when they got away from it or it wasn't quite perfect, they looked really bad.
5: Louis, we got to run.
8: It's going to be a little bit of an up and down, but I believe that's where it starts.
5: Awesome hit, Lou Dog. Thank you for joining us in Oilers Now.
8: Take care, bud.
5: That's Louis DeRoss for GCL Diesel, your source for heavy-duty engine components, including turbochargers, injectors, cylinder heads, in-frame overhaul kits, and more. 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We'll marry the brakes. We'll go off to an 880 News weather traffic update with Thomas Dias and come back with the international man of mystery and intrigue, Bruce Gerlach.
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0: This is Global News. It's 5:30. I'm Thomas Dias. It's 20 degrees. The man who created the Forever Canadian petition and managed to gather almost a 500,000 signatures says it was done to prevent Alberta from going to a referendum. Thomas Lukaszczyk told 880 Ched's Courtney Theriault that the committee analyzing the petition and the premier insists that it calls for a referendum, but he says that's on the government, not on him.
17: More than 75% of Albertans don't want a referendum. But the premier seems to be ignoring that. She is beholden to a small group of separatists who hold a majority in her party and are threatening removing her. And this is simply trading the future of Alberta and the future of Canada for her own political survival.
0: Lukaszczyk says he expects Premier Smith to announce a referendum question tonight in her province-wide address. You can hear it at 6:45 p.m. here on Ched, followed by a special one-hour show with Shea Ganim starting at 7. This with protest rallies already being organized in at least 11 Alberta communities, including Eppington and Calgary. The Alberta Federation of Labor is calling on anyone upset with the province's plans to be ready to protest next Friday, May 29th. Checking traffic, here's Jackson McNulty.
18: Thank you, and not the easiest day on the roads tonight. We have lots of issues slowing us down. The biggest one is that the Capilano Bridge southbound lanes are shut down between 112th and 101 Avenue after a collision. You're going to have to make your way through downtown, cross at the Dawson, James McDonald, or low-level bridge. Just keep in mind, we are getting reports of a collision now at the Dawson Bridge with eastbound delays backing up onto Roland Road. On the east, Anthony Andy, we have a northbound collision before the Yellowhead with traffic lining off towards Sherwood Park Freeway. Crews on scene for a collision on 156th Street. They have coned off the southbound on-ramp to Yellowhead westbound. If you're continuing south, just got to keep left to get through. On the northwest, Anthony and A, we have a northbound collision before 137th Avenue backed up towards Ray Gibbon Drive. Just about wrapped up with a westbound collision on 111th Avenue at Grout Road. And we have a collision on 23rd Avenue westbound before Rabbit Hill Road with delays across the White Mud Creek Ravine crossing. The best time to think about AC is in summer. 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From the Global One Traffic Center, I'm Jackson McNulty.
0: Thank you, Jackson. 880 Ched weather. The temperature dips to 10 degrees overnight with possible showers, mainly cloudy, and 22 tomorrow with another risk of showers. I'm Thomas Dias. Your next scheduled newscast at 6 o'clock on 880 Ched.
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5: By the way, we've talked in the past a bit about, coaches returning to organizations that they once coached, like Glenn Gulson. Did anybody see what happened overnight in the NFL with Ed Orgeron? Who received a massive... So he led LSU to the 2019 National Championship. Joe Burrow was their quarterback, and they had a couple of pretty good receivers that you may have heard of, Jamar Chase. And they had a great team. They absolutely pumped it, and they played one of the greatest games ever against Alabama. This is when Nick Saban, who is on the Nashville committee, by the way, he interviewed Bill Scott. Saban, of course, a former MSU coach, Michigan State coach, and that's where Bill Scott was a team manager. Anyways, Ed Orgeron got a massive balloon buyout when he left LSU. Lane Kiffin got brought in as head coach and said, I want him on my staff. I don't care if he was the head coach here before, and I don't care that you paid him a bunch of money to leave. He's going to be on my staff. It's so awesome. It makes me laugh. It's just, like it was a big deal when he was fired at LSU. Like, can you look up to see how much money he got? Like, we're talking it was in the tens of millions of dollars to leave. So... it's all about perspective. 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Just as important, our consistencies remain strong for over 15 years. If you want to be treated fairly with openness and transparency, call Rich, Johnny, and Mark and the team at Brent Ridge, 780-352-6048 at BrentRidge.com. Did you get the number yet?
23: $17 million.
5: He got $17 million not to coach the team. What year was that, 20 or 21?
23: I believe that was December of 2021.
5: All right.
23: It's funny because LSU has actually brought back three coaches, if you include basketball as well. Orgeron, Wade, and Jones were all fired and then rehired. So
5: they got a lot of money in that state. Have you ever been to Louisiana?
23: No.
5: Let's just say there's a lot of commerce that goes on. You know who has been to Louisiana? We're going to welcome back to the show. It's time for Oilers Now Prospect Report for Reface Magic, not just refacing, now offering custom complete kitchens. We welcome back the man of international man of mystery and intrigue. It is Bruce Kerlock. Hello, Bruce. How you doing?
24: I'm good, Bob. How are you?
5: Good. Now, you're in O&G. Have you been to the state of Louisiana?
24: Yeah, a couple of times. It's
1: a challenging place to do business if you don't know how to do business there. I'll leave it at that.
5: Well, apparently Mr. Orgeron knows how to do business.
1: He does all right. Yes. You'd want to hire him back if he knew how to do that, for sure.
5: Yeah, well, $17 million balloon buyout to leave in 2021, and now Lane Kiffin brings him back. Because I can tell you that I may have mentioned to somebody when Glenn Gullison went back to Dallas to work for Jim Neal, the three-time NHL GM of the year, who fired Glenn Gullison as head coach in Dallas, I may have suggested to somebody, hey, maybe you look at bringing a former NHL head coach who's been with two different teams in as an assistant to you. Maybe that Dallas Eakins. And I don't think experience is ever a bad thing in these situations. Anyhow, I digress. The change has been made. Let me ask you this, because you write a tactical review. We'll get to the prospect stuff in a second here. Did the Oilers look different after the Olympic break?
1: Oh, without a doubt. Where to start? I think the change with Mr. Coffey coming in and taking the reins of the defense did a couple of things. First and foremost, they played a little bit more on their toes in terms of defending off the puck, a little bit more aggressive, a little more assertive. And then they were much more, and I think this was really the fundamental changes, they're much more engaged or involved in the attack from their zone out through the neutral zone and into the offensive zone. Looked very, very similar to the teams from the last, even before Mr. Coffey was in there last season, before that, that team played a much more assertive style from the back end, and so people who follow me, and you and I have talked about this, I'm a big believer that most good teams construct the way they play from the back end out.
5: Yep.
1: And this team plays better when their back end is more assertive, more involved. I think if I was not mistaken, when I was looking at the end of the season stats from the Olympic break on, not expected goals for percentage, but expected goals against per 60, I believe they were the best or second best team in the NHL. And I think that was probably part of the reason that they didn't, I think they were in jeopardy to make the playoffs going into the Olympic break. And
5: yes, I
1: think that change and his influence on the defense group in particular was a primary reason for it.
5: We're joined by Bruce Kerlock. Yes, so there we have it. Interesting stuff. Just in terms of what changed there for the Edmonton. Now, here's the thing. We just had Louis DeBrusk on, Bruce, and he talked about the fact that we thought we were going to get a look at maybe what Edmonton could do. Obviously, Connor Murphy, the trade, Jason Dickinson returning to the lineup for game one, but then Henrique got hurt 6 minutes into game one, and it killed their penalty killing because he was their best penalty killer by a mile. The team was at 80% with Adam Henrique in the lineup during the regular season. On the PK, they're at 69% without Adam Henrique in the lineup in the regular season, which included before the Olympic break. And, oh, by the way, he was out of the lineup. He was never part of one PK in the series against Anaheim. And the Ducks went 8-for-16 in the power play. That's why they won the series. The Oilers couldn't kill a penalty. But there was another. I think what happened is Anaheim, they got some offensive juice. Right, they were young. Young teams have emotional swings. The Ducks did during the course of the year. The Oilers couldn't kill a penalty. But was it me, or were you concerned too about how Edmonton defended through the neutral zone? Because it just seemed like the Ducks were attacking in waves.
1: Yeah, I think I had written a brief post on this, and I certainly commented on the X that the two parts to their game that I didn't like was the defensive zone switch, where they really went to a box and one, And I think that took away from what they can do with their forward group, which is very good. You know, we'll talk about the neutral zone, but just quickly on the defensive zone. Before, they would run a hybrid, which meant it was, you know, a zone down low and man-on-man up top. And the idea being is if the puck goes back up top to the blue line, the Oilers with McDavid, Dreisaitl, you know, some of these high-skill players, you know, Savoy, you know, who can pressure the puck hard, turn that puck over at the blue line, get on the attack. And they went away from that, and they played a very passive defensive zone. I understand why they made the change. I just didn't agree with it. And then the neutral zone, you know, the big thing there was I'm not here. This is going to sound like sour grapes. I'm not terribly impressed with the Anaheim Ducks. You know, it's a good team. It's not a great team. And I think the neutral zone was, you know, it would be where I would point to and say the Oilers just allowed the Ducks to come through the neutral zone because the 1-2-2 they ran was, you know, A, it was sloppy. B, it was disorganized. Sometimes, you know, wasn't quite sure what people were trying to accomplish out there. And, you know, that's, don't get me wrong, I am not trying to run down these players because this is the same, roughly the same group that ran the exact same system last year and the year before and went to the Stanley Cup Finals. And so either, you know, fatigue, injury, coach, player communication, probably some combination of all of those was the reason. And I would expect that the new coach, new coaching staff will tighten that up. And I think you'll see a relatively much improved neutral zone probably from the outset of the regular season next year.
5: Bruce, we've talked a lot. Like last week, we talked about Isaac Howard and people were going off about Sam O'Reilly, you know, and he had a great year in the OHL this year and was the MVP of Kitchener and they went to Memorial Cup. And I'm like, wait a sec here. Isaac Howard had the most points per game as a rookie in the American Hockey League this season, which is a considerable step up from the OHL. Isaac Howard's off to a good start at the World Championships. He's got 3 goals and 4 points. But this week, you're going to write about the Oilers' prospects on defense. Is Alec Regula at this stage, in your opinion, is he probably the Oilers' organizational number 8 defenseman?
1: Well, I think so. And I think so just because I think you need to give him... Remember, this is a guy who basically missed a year and a half of hockey. And I just think that's a lot for a young player to overcome. And I think he showed very good moments in Edmonton. He showed very rusty moments in Edmonton. You know, and I think at the end of the day, I think you have to allow for an off season for him to assess where he got to, assess what he needs to do better, and see what he can do to improve. He's got good size. He's got great puck skills. He's an excellent puck skill player. Patience of Job probably drives his coach crazy, I would suggest, on that, in that his pulse is maybe at 32 when it should be about 78 sometimes when he has the puck on his stick. I think the big thing is, and it's not rocket science here, I think we got to see a little bit more foot speed. I would say it's not a general characterization of foot speed. It's just recovery foot speed. When the transition play starts coming at him, he's got to be able to increase his pace in an alternative direction better than he did this year. And so I'm not willing to suggest at this point, because he missed 18 months, that he can't do that. I just don't know yet. So it's a big summer for him and a big fall for him. And, you know, so is he the number 8? I would say he probably is. And I think there's a chance you see him again. And I think you shouldn't rule him out as a better player than what you saw in Edmonton before he got sent down.
5: Bruce, where are you at with Atro Leppinen, who's been signed to an extension?
1: So Atro Leppinen is an interesting case, right? He's, you know, he led their team defense in scoring. You know, wasn't really close. Problem was that he was on the ice for more goals at even strength than he was against versus four. That's the issue with him. I don't think his size, it's not great, but I don't think it harms him. I just think he needs to decide if he wants to play the type of game that you have to in North America on the smaller ice surface, and that's take a little less risk, make some more safe plays, and save, you know, your skill for opportunities that, you know, are a little bit more clear cut. And, you know, that's something you didn't see much of last year. And I would, you know, hate to do this to the young man, but, you know, I'd say when Damon Carfagna, who is a, you know, collegiate kid who really is a rookie, obviously, relative to what Leppinen is, when he's out playing him at 5-on-5, which he did this year, that should be a warning signal for Atro Leppinen. Is also a really good sign for Damon Carfagna, I would say. But that should be a warning sign for Atro Leppinen. He's got all the skills, NHL skills necessary with the puck. He just has to be a better decision maker. And if he does that, then I think, you know, he's got a chance to play NHL games.
5: Bruce, your prospect report comes out on Sunday?
1: Saturday. Every Saturday, yeah.
5: On which, and how do people access it?
1: I write it on Substack, so you can follow me at @bcurlock. 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If you don't want another app on your phone, and you'll always be able to get the updates on what I'm writing about, when I'm writing it, and the links to it on the X at @bcurlock as well.
5: Thank you for your time today, Bruce.
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10: All right, 5:52. 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
23: Well, Bob, on this day in 2006, the Oilers get goals from Chris Pronger and Fernando Pisani as before Mike Pekka added the empty netter to push the Oilers past the Anaheim Ducks 3-1 in Game 2 of the Western Conference Final. Pekka and Pisani each finished with a goal and an assist, while Dwayne Roloson turned aside 33 of 34 shots.
10: Oilers up 2-0. Hudson was born on May 17th of 2006. He turned 20 this weekend. And that was the day the Oilers won Game 6.
23: Cool. It's the, good year for you.
10: Yeah, it was a pretty good year. The Oilers beat the San Jose Sharks 2-0 in Game 6. And Sean Horkoff scored one of the goals. And I always liked Hork, but we couldn't name our son Hork. Sorry. So there you go. You like that, Dave? Dave Campbell, what do you think? Was it going to be tough to name your son Hork?
21: I think it would be
10: problematic.
21: Yeah, you shouldn't do that. You made the right decision.
10: Well, you know, I've talked about the fact that Brad Tuchek, who's with Boundary, was always the fawns of that group back in the day with Mike Comrie and Jarrett Stoll and like Sean Horkoff. Hey, how's your buddy Toots doing? I'm like, we also couldn't name him Toots. That wasn't going to apply either. So there you have it. Hey, look, we're going to do Road to the Cup. 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Try 4 weeks free. 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I switched my pick from Colorado in 5 to Colorado in 6 after we found out the Makar missed Game 1. That was before the series started. So I think I had Carolina in 5 and Colorado now in 6.
21: Now in 6.
10: Okay. I want Montreal to beat Carolina as much as I like Taylor Hall. And hey, I would be happy for Tyler Dello in Carolina. I think it'd be better for Canada if the Canadians won. Who do you got in the final, in the two conferences?
21: Well, I mean, I'm enjoying the Canadians' run, but come on. The Hurricanes are a buzzsaw.
10: Yeah.
21: So I'd say Carolina and I'd say Colorado. Okay. I think, you know, Vegas worries me because they, if I'm a Colorado, from a Colorado standpoint, they have that vet savvy and they've been there.
10: And they look like they have better goaltending.
21: They
10: right?
21: look like Carter they have better goaltending. Yeah.
10: Carter Hart is shoving it you know where with all the haters out there that didn't read through the actual full summary. We're going to
21: explain well.
10: Yes, we're going to discuss this tomorrow with David Staples on this very topic. What do you have coming up tonight on Inside Sports?
21: Well, it's an abbreviated edition, so we're going to talk with Aiden because he's going to be hosting the show tomorrow night. Oh. Because I'm on a plane to Victoria/Langford because the Elks are playing.
10: Where is that?
21: I don't know. I've never been there. So I'll let you know tomorrow.
10: Well, I go out to the island every year.
21: Yeah.
10: But we usually go into Nanaimo.
21: Okay.
10: Right? So, yeah.
21: Well, I'm looking forward to it.
10: Yeah.
21: It'll be a fun experience.
10: Well, wait a second now. They had a game there last year because I saw Dwayne Vanue. Is he not the president of the Lions?
21: Yeah.
10: 2 years ago I saw him there. Because anyways, we go up to Victoria for a couple days, and then we go up the island to go see. All four of my sisters and my mother now live on
21: the island. Ah, there you go.
10: So,
21: there you go. Well, I'll experience the island life for a little bit.
10: It's a little bit slower. That's all I'm going to tell you. And
21: all
10: it's
21: right.
10: cheaper than West Vancouver. That I can guarantee you.
21: We'll hear from Javon Leak, running back and kick returner for the Edmonton Elks. Talk about the East Final kicking off tonight. And at 6:45, I hand the baton to Shea Ganim because we're going to hear from Alberta Premier Danielle Smith and her address. And then Shea is going to host the show. Special coverage from 7 till 8. And that's it.
10: How many Ganims are there here?
21: Well, there will be two in the next
23: many.
21: Hour. And
10: are there more Ganims that are going to eventually get into radio? Is this like, you know, the Albert group? You know, you got Kenny, son of Marv, and right?
23: I don't know. None down the pipe right now.
10: Not that you know of. Well, I hope you would know.
21: For three, yes, he scores.
10: Yes, yep. There you have it. All right, an abbreviated version coming up of Inside Sports with Dave Campbell. 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Guests will include David Staples, Cult of Hockey, Ryan Rashog, and longtime NHL executive legend Brian Burke. Up next, I believe it's Thomas Dias with an 880 News weather traffic update, and then Dave Campbell Inside Sports.
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2: This is Global News at 6 o'clock. I'm Thomas Dias. It's 20 degrees. With the special committee meetings on the Forever Canadian petition now wrapped up, the Alberta NDP's Racky Pancholi says the UCP has now shown itself officially to be a separatist party by recommending the province advance a referendum question dealing with Alberta separatism. Pancholi says the UCP has done whatever was needed to get to this point.
3: They've been flirting with this for a year. The UCP have been courting the separatists because the premier is very aware that it is the separatists in this province who got her the UCP leadership, and she owed them a debt. So for a year, we have watched the UCP take every step they could to support a separatism referendum in this province.
2: Forever Canadian petition organizer Thomas Lukaszczyk told Global News that he expects the premier to announce the question tonight in her address to the province. You can hear Smith's address at 6:45 tonight, followed by a special hour with Shea Ganim starting at 7 here on 880 CHED. Smith started off the day by shuffling her cabinet. Jason Nixon is the new Minister of Finance, with Adriana LaGrange leaving the preventative care section of the health ministry to run hospitals. This after Nate Horner and Matt Jones stepped down from their cabinet posts after announcing they will not be running in the next provincial election. More news in a moment, but first, checking traffic, here's Jackson McNulty.
4: Thank you, and good news after a long day getting around the Capilano Bridge, as the earlier issue has been cleaned up and the southbound lanes across the bridge deck are reopened. Traffic is starting to make its way across the water here with no need to detour through downtown or around the east side of the city. We do still have a collision affecting northbound traffic on the East Anthony Henday before the Yellowhead. We're backed up towards Baseline Road. Going to find police on scene for that collision at 156th Street southbound on ramp to Yellowhead westbound. That ramp has been reopened, but still got to keep left to get past them. And hanging around still is a collision on 111th Avenue westbound before Grote Road, as well 23rd Avenue westbound before Rabbit Hill Road. What do you need in a financial partner to keep your business growing? Deep expertise, sector-specific advice. With this and more, ETB is the partner you need. From the Global One Traffic Center, I'm Jackson McNulty.
2: Thank you, Jackson. Well, a month later, some residents are still trying to get their stuff back and find a stable place to stay after a fire at the Wyndham Crossing apartment building, which was home to about 200 people. Global's Sarah Comadina with more.
5: A month ago, Kimberly Rowe and Wendy Olson's lives were turned upside down. The two met 7 months ago, signing a lease at the Wyndham Crossing apartment building in Northeast Edmonton. Before, both were living rough. April, a fire in the building made them homeless once again. Rowe is bouncing around hotels with her 13-year-old daughter. Olson is couch surfing. They've lost their homes, and they also have concerns about what happens to their belongings. They say building managers have told them the building is contaminating with asbestos.
6: The landlord's telling us that it's gone, that we can't retrieve that, but that's not right.
5: As for both Rowe and Olson, after a lifetime of uncertainty, they are hoping for some stability soon. Sarah Comadina, Global News.
2: Widener Apartment Homes has now responded to the concerns by saying it's continuing to prioritize the safety of all by following professional requirements regarding access to the fire-damaged building. And members of the U.S. Secret Service have been in town working with the EPS virtual investigations team on a local tip. As Global Sarah Ryan reports, it helped them crack down on international fraudsters, saving 300 victims more than $45 million.
7: Last July, Edmonton police started working with ethical hackers who spend countless hours trying to infiltrate scam centers, usually by initially pretending to be a victim. Their goal? Get